0: Canadian team looking to break the drought. 33 years since the Canadian team last lifted Lord Stanley's Cup, and they were the last team to do it. They've got an uphill battle, though, facing that staunch Carolina team with that defense and Freddie Anderson playing. Freddie Anderson postseason hockey, or at least first two rounds of Freddie Anderson postseason hockey. It's usually this round where he normally stumbles and bumbles. Montreal also 3-0. They swept that regular season series against Carolina. So we shall see, especially after last night, Vegas going on the road to Denver and taking out the Colorado Avalanche in game one. Should have two tremendous playoff games on our hands tonight. 310-840-4910 is the number to join the show. But Brad, we got breaking news here. As of about 25 minutes ago, the reigning NFL MVP, Matthew Stafford. Remember, the Rams just drafted his replacement with the 13th overall pick a month ago in Ty Simpson. We thought maybe this was setting it up to be Matthew Stafford's last season. That might not be the case anymore. Matthew Stafford and the Rams have reached agreement on a one-year $55 million extension that is worth up to $60 million. And so Matthew Stafford is now under contract this season and next season, and he's got up to $105 million remaining on his deal with the Rams. Stafford's going into his 18th season. He's going to be 38 years old this year. He'll turn 39 1 week before the Super Bowl, which is at SoFi Stadium in Los Angeles. So, Brad, does this change your opinion on what the plans now for Matthew Stafford, and does this make it even more of a head-scratcher that they drafted Ty Simpson with the 13th overall pick?
1: No, because I think this might have been in the cards the entire time. Now, Les Snead, of course, was always motivated to go Ty Simpson. He wanted the heir apparent to Matthew Stafford. You know, whether or not Sean McVay was in on that decision or was not in on that decision, that's up to your determination. And maybe McVay was, playing it differently to the public, compared to what was going on behind the scenes. But there was full intention, and the rumors had kind of been already out there, publicly, that Stafford was working on some sort of extension. The belief was it could be multiple years. Could have been upwards of maybe 3-year extension. A lot of people felt it was going to be a minimum 2 years. So the fact that it's only a single year is a win for Ty Simpson. So what Ty Simpson can do is obviously learn behind the scenes, learn on the sidelines, absorb as much information as possible. You know, it's kind of a passe, antiquated strategy, but, we're seeing it as a distinct likelihood in Las Vegas as well, though on a minimized basis compared to this situation with Kirk Cousins and Fernando Mendoza. It's not like Cousins is going to start the regular season under center for how many games? It could be 3 to 5, could be a couple. We'll have to be wait and see what the determination is on that front. It's all going to be contingent probably on Mendoza's performance in the preseason and, of course, in training camp. But it comes to Ty Simpson, much longer leash for him unless Stafford were to be felled, God forbid, to a major injury, and he is then thrust into action at some point. So he could sit on the sidelines for a couple of years, learn from one of the best to play the game here the last decade plus, and then the kid gloves come off. He gets unwrapped a couple of years down the road, and you can take off as a result. So, yeah, I think this is, this is all part of the game plan by the front office of the LA Rams. And I still believe, and I've said it continuously here on BetMGM tonight, the team to beat in the NFL this year for the Super Bowl or the LA Rams. They don't have any weaknesses on paper. Some people will say, oh, what about their wide receiver? I mean, you got Puka Nacua, you got Devontae Adams. I don't give a damn who the WR3 really is. It could be somebody already on roster. It could be somebody maybe they pick up at some juncture later this summer. It doesn't matter. They could play in more 13 personnel. There's even been discussions of like 14 personnel because they have just a plethora of tight ends. They have a strong ground game with Kyron Williams and Blake Corum. They got a solid offensive line. They got a very upgraded defense. And the downside defensively for them was always on the back end. But you get Trent McDuffie in there, Jalen Watson, former Kansas City Chief as well. I mean, they have made all of the upgrades necessary on that roster. They are a title team without question in my mind. Of course, though,
2: barring major injury.
0: Is 14, if that was very, I can't get past 14 personnel. Is that even a thing? I've never even heard of that. Four tight ends,
1: yeah,
0: and
1: I believe
0: one,
1: 14 personnel is a thing. Yes. There have been like rumors and discussions of some teams implementing some of those schematics out there. I know 13 has also been discussed, but somebody's like, well, there could be even 14 personnel. Who knows? McVay
0: That's
1: is
0: essentially
1: a mad
0: the
1: scientist.
0: Jumbo package.
1: Yeah, it is like a jumbo package. I wouldn't be surprised if McVay has like a two kicker formation.
0: All hail McVay. We will follow and copy and paste everything he does. I mean, look, just getting back to the Stafford thing. I don't know, man. I get it. The Packers did it with Rodgers. It got them a Super Bowl. Got them one Super Bowl appearance. They did it with Jordan Love. You know I love Jordan Love. I can't get it.
3: Yes, you
0: like,
3: do.
0: My two biggest man crushes, Jordan Love and Alex Caruso right now. And Aaron Judge.
3: But, oh, man.
0: But
3: be the meat of the
0: Jordan
3: sandwich.
0: Love hasn't even been to an NFC title game. And you took him years before Rodgers was done. You just signed a one-year extension for Stafford. You got him for two more years. Doesn't that make the draft pick for Ty Simpson even that more stupid? Because if it was just one more year of Stafford, I could get it. Now it's likely to be two. And he could always retire at the end of next season. But why would you work out a contract extension then? They got an extension done. He's under contract for two more years. You took a 13th overall pick. When are the Rams going to be picking that high ever again? They got that because the Falcons. Why would you take it on a quarterback that you're now not planning on playing for at least 2 years? It doesn't make any sense to me. It doesn't make any sense, Brad.
1: Pat, you just answered your own question. You just answered your own question. When are they going to pick a number 13 again? That's it. That's
0: we wondered whether Ty Simpson should even go in the first round.
1: I understand that. Look, you and I are the same page for Ty Simpson. That's not really the argument here. It's based on their scouting profile, their front office, the people that work for them that dissect all of these prospects, the ins and outs, the strengths and weaknesses, the whole shebang. They felt that Ty Simpson is a franchise quarterback of the future. And the Rams are like, hey, we're 13. We're probably not going to be picking this high, at least for the next couple of years. Everything goes the way we expected to. All the investments we made, including now the Stafford extension of another year. When are we going to be picking this high? When are we going to have the ability to kind of get the pick of the litter, so to speak, at the quarterback position? They were probably under the assumption it was not going to remotely happen in the next couple of seasons. So pull the trigger now, get our quarterback of the future, and let him learn on the league's best. I get it.
0: I think Ty Simpson stinks. I'm sorry. I think he stinks. We thought maybe the Jets would trade back into the first round at like 26, 27, desperate to try to take Ty Simpson because somebody was going to grab him at the beginning of round two. And the Rams, they flat out take him at 13 when you have the reigning NFL MVP. Just because when are they going to be picking 13 again? It doesn't, if they would pick 27, okay, maybe I can understand it. They picked 13 and decided to use it on a quarterback when you have the guy at 38 years old. Coming off the greatest season of his career, you just came up short in the NFC title game. You could have taken a receiver. You could have taken defense. Hell, you could have taken a kicker, and it would have been better than taking a quarterback. And
1: Two kicker formations, all the rage, Pat.
0: They got Big Meavis coming back. You could have used your two kicker formation that you talked about with Sean McVay to use it on Ty Simpson. Now that they've given Stafford another year, it makes that draft pick even more stupid, in my opinion. I'm sorry. And Les Snead, I mean, he's one of the great executives in football. I think Les Snead is a moron for taking Ty Simpson at 13. And I can only hope that I'm proven wrong. And I'll be the first one to admit it. But we got to wait a while. Unless there's a Stafford injury. They take a quarterback at 13, and we're all thinking, all right, this is going to be Stafford's last ride. Nope, he's got another year. So I really think that draft pick is very, very, very dumb. But look, the Rams are planning for Stafford to be here for another two seasons, and that in likelihood means that they'll have two more cracks here of trying to get to the Super Bowl with this current window. And I mean, could Stafford just be like aging like wine? Like, I know we think that it might not be possible for him to replicate the numbers he put up last year, but if the offensive line keeps him upright, I mean, he's like Aaron Rodgers in the sense that that arm is like a jetpack, man. That thing don't age. That arm does not age. The other parts of his body sure do. His back, that's for damn sure. You know, he'll be doing Sleep Number commercials till he's 70 and raking in the dough off it. That arm does not age, man. I'm sorry.
1: Yeah, that's entirely fair. I mean, that arm has got a lot of velocity zip on it still. There's no question about it. And he keeps himself a great physical condition. Like, he's lost a lot of weight. He's gotten svelte. He's gotten more cut. He looks like he's about, roughly 58. The beauty of an individual like me, I don't have any hair. Okay. For those of you watching me on video, my hair disappeared, poof, years ago on top of my dome. I got like the Bruce Willis effect. You have no idea how old I really am. But I've got a couple of those. I got a little peppering in the beard if I were to grow it out right now. Some of the grays, mixed in. But I'm clean shaven right now, man. You could say, oh, man, Evans, you look like you're 35. God bless you if you were to say that to me. I could also be 65. You don't know the range of my age right now. Stafford looks ancient. That beard is getting whiter and whiter and whiter. He's going to be a full-blown Santa Claus from the neck up, by the time this season ends. But he can still sling it like a 25-year-old, and that's all that matters. Protect the man, and with the assets he has offensively on this roster, Davante Adams, Puka Nacua, the plethora of tight ends, the spectacular and creative two-kicker formation the Rams are going to feature this year. He's going to shatter records. It's going to be an amazing season in LA.
0: And by the way, I need your skincare routine, Brad, because 48, you could be 28, man. You could be my age.
1: Tequila is the skincare routine, mi amigo.
0: Just take it and just rub it all over your face.
1: Yeah. And then put it down the pie hole. It's wonderful. It's just wonderful. Look, the Mexican government tells me that tequila fights osteoporosis. My bones are good. My skin is even better.
0: Yeah. You drink enough your bones are, they're going to basically, you're going to have to take a power saw to get through them. 310-840-4910. We'll take a short break. We'll have our first playoff scoreboard update of the night for you when we come back. Knicks and Cavs tipping it off, and the Hurricanes and the Habs have also just dropped the puck as well. But when we come back, we'll play our favorite game, the Sports Geo game. We'll see if we can get perfection when we return. He's Brad Evans. I'm Pat Boyle. 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
11: Well, phase two of the Packers offseason program is coming to an end this week. Phase three gets going next week with OTAs. That's going to allow coaches to see the players and some 11-on-11 work, including some new faces on both sides of the ball. One face that is not new, quarterback Jordan Love. He's entering year four as a starter in Green Bay. Posted career highs in completion percentage, passer rating, and QBR a year ago and threw four touchdowns in that playoff loss to Chicago. But offensive coordinator Adam Stenovich says there's still plenty for the 27-year-old to work on.
12: He's always just a very prepared person, sets his goals and everything like that. And I think for him, again, taking as much control of the offense as he can, being the best leader for the guys is going to be huge, not only for the offense, but for the entire team. Just keep developing in that role, and then we'll see what happens.
11: Again, the Packers are going to be on the field for the start of OTAs next week. Turning to Wisconsin, their 2027 recruiting class is ranked number 17 in the country, includes 13 players. Going to be looking to add some more here in the coming weeks as the calendar flips to June and official visits begin.
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11: Well, it's a day off for the Brewers following their sweep of the Cubs the last few days. They've now won 11 of the last 13 games and are sitting a game and a half up on Chicago and St. Louis for first place in the NL Central. They'll get another big series going tomorrow night when the Dodgers come to American Family Field for the first time since the NLCS last October. With this Wisconsin Sports Zone Network update, I'm Zach Heilprin.
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0: kick off to the final whistle. You're locked into BetMGM Tonight. 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
1: All right, welcome on back. BetMGM Tonight, Westwood One Sports. He's Brad Evans. I'm Pat Boyle. Phone number to join the show is 310-840-4910. We've already got two goals in the first 2 minutes in Game 1 of the Eastern Conference Finals. If you thought it was just the Canadiens Sabres series, look out. Might be in store for another frenzy of goals here in this series. Seth Jarvis for the Hurricanes scored 33 seconds into the game. Cole Caulfield answered for the Habs 27 seconds later. Two goals in the first 60 seconds. Hurricanes won, Canadiens won. 17 and a half to go in the first period. Unreal. Unreal. And then at the Garden, Game 2 Eastern Conference Finals. Also a very high-scoring affair so far. A lot of shot-making early on after the Cavs blew the 22-point lead in Game 1, and my Knicks won it. And over time, the Cavs offense doing a much better job tonight. They lead the Knicks 17-11 with 6:45 left to go in the first quarter. A quick 6 points for Evan Mobley, 6 points and 4 rebounds for Jared Allen. Knicks not doing a good job on the glass so far early on. I'm seeing a lot of second chance putbacks and a lot of open threes. For the Knicks, all 5 starters have scored. So basically everybody's got 2 or 3 points for the Knicks. And that is the story of this game so far. But Cleveland, they have made 6 out of 11 shots and 3 of 4 from deep. So let's hope the Knicks defense wakes up sometime soon here. As Josh Hart misses on a 3, I guess Jared Allen is just going to grab every rebound tonight. That's great. Okay, 310-840-4910. Brad, let's play our what is becoming quite the favorite game for us here, the Sports Geo game. Let's get video producer Monty in the mix, Michael Montgomery. He will read us off the questions where geography meets sports. And if you're watching live on YouTube or Twitter or Twitch, you can play along as well. The interactive game that is, again, geography meets sports. So I think that's, we've been playing it every day, so I don't need to explain it more than that. Brad, you ready to rock and roll for this?
2: Dude, I'm feeling perfection tonight. As long as Monty doesn't have a finger slip like yesterday with Havana, Cuba. Put on the wrong side of the island. Be strong. Be accurate, Monty.
3: I'll do my best. I will do my best. We got an easy one kicking us off right here. First question.
2: All right.
3: Hope you guys are ready.
2: Chicago, Illinois.
3: Before he was traded to the Niners, Christian McCaffrey played his NFL home games where?
2: That would be anybody? Charlotte, North Carolina.
3: Oh, that's right.
2: All right, so do you know where Charlotte is in North Carolina, Monty? That's the ultimate question here. It is South Central North Carolina.
3: Okay.
1: Wow, Charlotte's South not on the coast?
3: Central. I was going to say
2: it is
3: the
2: not
3: same
2: on the
3: thing.
2: Coast. I have driven through Charlotte. A lot of traffic in Charlotte. Decent skyline in Charlotte.
1: I'm going to guess probably right around there, Monty. Yeah. That looks like
2: Right there, Monty. You're right on top of it.
3: Yeah, it's close to the border. That's what I was going to ask.
2: It is. Nail it.
3: All right. I think I'm right. It's been nailed.
1: Oh, he shook the map.
2: Boom, shakalaka. I'm a giant geek.
3: Yeah, you know your maps.
2: I do.
3: One for one. All right.
1: Brad really does know. You're a cheat code.
2: A lot of road trips with an atlas in hand as a child. Pre-phones. Next.
3: Showing your age. Anyways, Cam Newton won the Heisman and a national title at this SEC school's town in 2010. What?
1: That would be Auburn. Auburn, Alabama. Yeah. Which I'm pretty sure, Brad. I don't know if you know where
3: I don't know
1: it is.
3: Where that
1: I
3: is.
1: Think it is. I think it is right near. I thought it was near the border of Mississippi, but I could be wrong. I think Monty knows exactly where it is.
3: I do not. I was just looking for cities. Looks like there's one there.
2: Yeah,
3: there's
2: because I don't in the middle. Believe it's. I'm going to say it's like north central Alabama. Monty, are you on the right state? Where? Yeah, okay.
1: Yeah, he's in Bama. Come on.
2: Okay, he is. All right, well, I see Mississippi only on my screen right now. Oh, the reason being is because I got to close the window. Oh, there you go. Okay, I got it. Yeah, I'm going to say like north central Alabama is what I'm feeling. But I'm going to leave it up to you, Pat and Monty, for the final call.
3: Does anybody know how big the city is? Is it a big city?
2: It's
3: I've
2: not
3: never
2: that big.
3: Been to Alabama.
2: No.
3: Okay, so it's...
2: No,
3: I feel
2: the
3: like
2: largest
3: it's
2: city in
3: not...
2: Alabama, I believe, is Birmingham.
3: Okay. Do you know where Birmingham is? Because this seems like maybe Birmingham. It seems like the biggest city
2: in the
3: state.
2: I think that's roughly Birmingham, yes.
3: So then we've got this guy southeast of Birmingham.
1: Do that one.
3: We have north of Birmingham. Seems like our two
1: I don't think it's that north.
2: I don't think it's north. It like, I think it's south.
3: Maybe this guy just to the could, straight
2: yeah,
3: east of Birmingham.
2: It could be like, kind of northeast.
1: I don't know. No, I want to trust Brad. Was it Brad? Brad, you said south central Alabama?
2: I think originally I said north central Alabama, but I don't feel great about it. So, Pat, make the final call.
1: South central. Go south central, Monty.
2: All right. Go right there, right. Monty.
1: Plug us right there.
2: Plan it and pray. All right.
3: Not bad. Not
2: Very
3: bad.
2: Close. Very close.
3: 97 points, 47 okay. miles off. So not too bad. Okay. Just too far all west. Right. All right. Those are perfect.
2: Right,
3: score,
2: next
3: though.
2: Question. That's okay. That's all right. It's all right.
3: Question number three. Horse racing. Secretariat won the 1973 Belmont Stakes by 31 lengths, completing the Triple Crown at this racetrack.
1: Well, Belmont's Long Island.
2: Yeah. So, you know, yeah. Long Island, New York. Yeah. But where on Long Island is it exactly?
1: Because I don't know. So it's basically, I'm pretty sure.
3: That's as far as I can zoom in.
1: Go, it's east of that.
2: Yeah, it's definitely down the island.
1: I don't think it's too far onto Long Island. I want to say once you start getting to more green, Monty, I think that's right around where Belmont. Yeah, right, left. Go left. Right around, maybe a little bit more left than that. I would say Belmont's right around there if I remember correctly.
2: Yeah,
1: I think that's where now.
3: That's island.
1: I think that's where the Islanders now play is right next to that.
2: Yeah.
1: UBS Arena is Belmont.
2: It's an old track. So it's not going to be too far away from the urban part of New York City. So I think Pat is exactly spot on with that location. I say plant it right there, Monty. Here we go. Right. Drum roll.
3: Here we go.
2: And
1: it's even more west.
2: Oh wow. Yeah. I didn't realize it was that close to the heart of the city.
3: We got 99 points though. Only 16 miles off.
2: And 99 problems.
1: Oh, we got a 99 for that?
3: Yeah. 16 miles. Right. That's not bad. Right. I almost feel like the point system is it's a little too forgiving, I think. But I guess we had the entire map to choose from, so that's pretty good.
2: Well, so is my wife. Next question.
3: Before starting 99 straight major championships, Adam Scott was born in this southern hemispheric city. He's from Australia, right?
2: Oh, Jesus.
1: Adam Scott is almost certainly Australia. Australian.
2: Okay, yeah. But where in Australia is he from? It Melbourne, Sydney?
3: Yeah, the good news is
1: I don't got a clue, but I got
3: to
1: figure all of Western Australia is like desert. So, well,
2: yeah,
1: once you get real west.
2: No,
3: that's the only
2: go
3: Western
2: way
3: city.
2: East, southeast, yeah. Southeast.
1: Yeah.
2: There you go. That's where Melbourne
1: Adelaide,
2: and Sydney are located.
1: Melbourne, Sydney.
3: But we don't know if it's one of them, right? It could be.
1: No, I have no idea.
2: It could be. Yeah, it could be Darwin, but I don't know. But I would guess Melbourne or Sydney. Channel your inner koala, Monty.
3: All right, I'm just going to pick this one because I have no idea.
2: Yeah, do it.
3: Oh, why not?
2: Yeah, roll with it.
3: No, it was the Jesus. Western one. I should have listened to my gut.
1: Well, was it West or that? That's like South Central.
2: No,
1: Australia.
2: That was in the middle.
3: Oh yeah,
2: yeah, it was South Central Australia. So what is that? Melbourne or
1: I think that's Adelaide.
2: Adelaide?
3: I have no idea.
1: Let me see. Adam Scott.
3: It doesn't say, unfortunately.
1: Let's see where he's from.
2: I'm hungry for some veggie.
1: Where was he born? Adelaide. I literally nailed it. It was from Adelaide.
2: Oh! I had no idea where Adelaide was on the map, though. So
3: it's helpful right, now.
2: Well,
3: yeah.
2: You know. Hey, how bad was it? How many points?
3: 62 points. So pretty terrible.
2: Jeez. Oh, that's
1: well,
2: BS.
1: I mean, here we had no idea. If we knew it was Adelaide and then got it wrong, that's one thing. We had no idea what freaking part of Australia he was from.
2: Yeah. Sure. Yeah. Sure. It's very all right, we gotta make it up. Next one.
3: All right. Last question. Luka Doncic was born in this capital city in 1999 before joining Real Madrid's youth academy at 13. Where did he just go back to after he got injured?
1: I know Slovenia. I don't know where the capital, Ljubljana. I don't know where the capital of Slovenia is.
2: It is not a big country. So,
1: yeah, you're
2: if you find
1: and we get
2: Slovenia.
1: No, Monty, you're in the right spot. We get the acronyms, too. One is, no, that's Slovakia. Slovenia is right next to it. No, on the left.
3: Am I
2: crazy? That's Austria.
3: Where? Yeah.
1: Underneath Austria.
3: S-E? Oh, S-I?
2: Yeah, there it is.
3: I guess. That's Switzerland. That's Switzerland. That's
2: no, yeah, it's not that's Switzerland. Not that's definitely not Switzerland.
3: I think it is. Man. Switzerland is by Italy and Austria. Right? Am I crazy?
1: I think you're crazy.
2: It's in the
3: Alps. Switzerland.
2: That is
3: a huge mountain range right there.
2: Yeah, Switzerland is north of Italy.
3: Okay, well, either way, that's
2: not
3: Slovenia.
2: We're not looking for Switzerland. We're looking for Slovenia.
1: Dude, I'm telling you, that's Slovenia. S-I is Slovenia. Because I don't know what it's how you actually say the country in Slovenian, but that's Slovenia.
3: All right.
2: And then there's an urbanized area right next to where the abbreviation is. Yeah. Planet.
3: All right, Pat.
2: And boom! Yeah. We got an eruption earthquake in Slovenia.
1: Oh, I'm telling you, that's Switzerland. Eat it.
3: Well, wait, what's the abbreviation for Switzerland then?
1: Probably SU.
2: SZ, maybe?
3: There's neither are on the map, miss. So I don't know.
2: It's in just north of Italy.
3: I know that. That's I know, but there's nothing here.
2: Yeah, like look for Lake Zurich. It's a giant lake.
3: Yeah, I mean it's not important.
1: CH is the country code for Switzerland.
3: That makes no sense.
2: All right,
3: we
2: final score.
3: Fix that. 881. All came down to Adam Scott.
2: We got robbed. Yeah, we got robbed on the Adam Scott.
1: What was our 881? Damn.
3: Yeah.
2: Yeah. It's not terrible.
3: We got 3 A pluses and 1 D.
1: I mean, we got the freaking country, right?
3: It's not good enough. It's not good enough.
1: Australia's weird, dude. I mean, there's like 5 cities and they're all like 1,000 miles apart from each other.
3: I'm not blaming
2: anybody.
3: Along the
2: coast, except for Darwin.
3: Stating the facts.
1: I think it's BS. We literally nailed 4 out of the 5, and we don't even crack 900.
2: They have big spiders in Australia.
1: They got a lot of things I've never seen before in my life that would probably freak the hell out of me.
2: That will kill you. That will kill you.
1: I got to get to Australia. You've ever been there, Brad?
2: No, I want to go there. I want to go to New Zealand. I got to check out that part of the world. Hey. Here's a fantastic excuse. Why don't we talk to our bosses and cover the NFL in Melbourne as, of course, the Rams and Niners are playing there to kick off the season. Let's go.
1: Yeah. Hey, why don't you guys just expense a $2,000 flight for us? And yeah, we'll cover the game live.
2: I'll just eat Vegemite the entire time. I'm totally fine with that.
1: Because our show actually is during the time the game kicks off. So it'd be perfect.
2: Yeah, exactly. Done.
1: You wouldn't eat Vegemite. You would yak.
2: We might have to make this happen at some point on BetMGM tonight. Maybe we're going to do it in honor of that game that night. Brad Evans eats Vegemite live on the air. Yes or no that he barfs? Can we get odds at BetMGM? I can tell you right now, yes is minus odds.
1: I wouldn't let you do that alone. I would join you. I wouldn't let you drown.
2: All right. Famous last words.
1: All right, we're going to take a break. 310-840-4910. When we come back, we'll get you a playoff scoreboard update for both Knicks and Cavs and Habs and Canes. And we'll also play another game. Brand new one here on BetMGM tonight called Guess Who? Brad will break it down when we come back. He's the creator of it. He's Brad Evans. I'm Pat Boyle. This is BetMGM tonight on Westwood One Sports.
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1: Welcome on back, BetMGM Tonight, Westwood One Sports. He's Brad Evans, I'm Pat Boyle. Phone number to join the show, 310-840-4910. Again, that's 310-840-4910. Quick scoreboard update here. End of the first quarter. Game 2, Eastern Conference Finals in the NBA playoffs, and the Cavs lead my New York Knicks 27-24. Evan Mobley, big first quarter, 10 points and 2 rebounds. Jared Allen's got 6 points and 6 rebounds. So the bigs from Cleveland showing out and showing up. James Harden and Donovan Mitchell, both with just 3 points. And Brad, Donovan Mitchell does not look 100%. I wondered if that ankle was maybe starting to bother him again. That's the reason why he, you know, didn't perform late in that game rather than just going invisible for invisible sake. I don't think he's 100%. He does not look good the way he's running up and down the floor. And he had a 3 in the final second of the first quarter. Other than that, he would have been scoreless in the first quarter. From the Knicks, Karl Anthony Towns, 7 points and 4 rebounds. Mikal Bridges has 6 points. Jalen Brunson, only 2 points on 1 of 3 shooting. So, very interesting first quarter, to say the least. Speaking of interesting, I mean, the Montreal Canadiens cannot be stopped right now. Road team got it done last night in the Western Conference Finals Game 1 with the Golden Knights beating the Avalanche 4-2. We're still got 8 minutes left to go in the first period, Brad, and the Canadiens have already put 4 goals past Freddie Anderson.
2: Holy smokes.
1: Yeah, wow. You might have to give Freddie Anderson an early shower. It's 4-1 Habs, 8 minutes left to go in the first period. That is a stunner, as Canadiens offense cannot be stopped at the moment. All right, Brad, brand new game here. It's called Guess Who. Break it down to us. Let the people know what it's about, and then let's play.
2: All right, it's a game. For those of you who might be familiar from my old SiriusXM show, we had to get through COVID somehow, some way. I invented this. It's based on the kids' game with a twist. So here's how it works. I'm going to give you 3 clues to correctly answer who I'm describing. You're going to get 3 guesses. You'll get a guess after each clue. What player team that I'm attempting to describe in today's category. If you get after the first clue, it's worth 20 points. After the second clue, it's worth 10 points. After the third clue, it's worth 5 points. And you run out of guesses, you need to get 0. Today's category, in honor of NBA legend Rick Barry, we had on earlier in the show, NBA playoff 50-point club. So these are guys that scored at least 50 points in a single NBA postseason game. Pat, are you ready?
1: I'm ready to rock and roll, baby.
2: All right, Monty, build a visualization. So follow along if you're watching the show right now on X or on YouTube. And, of course, if you're listening, you'll essentially get the same effect. Again, today's category, 50-point performers in the NBA postseason. Clue number 1, scored 50 points in a playoff game against the Pistons in 1986.
1: Against the Pistons. And that was right before Jordan got into the league. Can't be Jordan. 1986. All right, I'll and if I guess and I get it wrong, is that it, or I can guess each clue?
2: No, keep guessing. You're gonna guess each clue.
1: Okay. All right, I'm just gonna, the first person that comes to my mind that played in the 80s and was probably still pretty damn good is Larry Bird.
2: Second clue. He was a member of the NBA 75th anniversary team that was revealed in 2021-2022.

0: Contest winner ranks number 18 all time in total points scored. Who is it?
1: Two-time dunk contest winner.
0: All right, to recap, I'll let you think. To recap. Scored 50 points in a playoff game against the Pistons in 1986. Clue number two, he was a member of the NBA 75th anniversary team in 2021-2022. And the two-time dunk contest champ ranks 18th all-time in total points scored. Pat, who is this?
1: I'm trying to think of some of the great dunkers of all time. This has to be Dominique Wilkins. It's got to be.
0: Ding ding ding ding ding! Correct. Way to go, Pat! You scored 5 measly points. All right, you want to do another one?
1: Yeah, better than nothing. I'll take it.
0: All right, again, 50 points. Performers in the NBA playoffs. That is the category. Clue number one. Scored 51 points in a playoff game against the Chicago Bulls in 2009.
1: Against the Bulls in 2009. Okay. I'm going to go ahead and say LeBron James.
0: Clue number two. A 10-time All-Star and Hall of Famer. He ranks number 3 all-time in threes made.
1: Well, Monty accidentally put up the third clue, so let me shield it. 10-time All-Star, Hall of Famer, third all-time in threes made. Wow. I mean, this should be an easy one. I'm completely drawing a blank here.
0: All right, I'm going for that one. Third clue might be a giveaway. Legendary film critic Roger Ebert once said this about him, quote, "He is that rarity, an athlete who can act," end quote.
1: Well, that didn't give it away. That gives me nothing, but I know now third all time in threes. This has to be freaking Ray Allen.
0: Ding, ding, ding, ding, ding. He got game, baby. All right. 5 more points.
1: I can't believe I didn't get it after the second one.
0: I thought the Ebert one was a dead giveaway. Jesus Shuttleworth, legend. Absolutely right. Legendary acting effort by Ray Allen. All right. Third and final one. And guess who? Clue number one. Scored 50 points in a playoff game twice in the abbreviated 2020 season.
1: It's either one or two, and I'm hoping I get the max points here. Give me guy that we were just talking about, the Spider, Donovan Mitchell.
0: Clue number two. He was drafted number 7 overall in 2016.
1: Then the other one that's got to be is Jamal Murray.
0: Ding, ding, ding, ding, ding. Correct. You scored 10 points, man. You should have gone the other direction. We got the maximum points. So, again, the three players in Guess Who tonight. Dominique Wilkins, you got 5 points. It came down to the last clue. Ray Allen, absolute legend, came down to the last clue. Got 5 points there. But you redeemed yourself. Denver's own Jamal Murray got on the second clue. 10 points for a total of 20 points. There you go. The inaugural Guess Who, ladies and gentlemen, right here on BetMGM tonight.
1: I'll take it. By the way, tremendous job with the graphics. Yeah, it was a great game. Great job by you. I know you said you used to play that a long time ago. Tremendous game. Love it. Good job with the clues. Good job with the players. A little bit of you basically hit the old school, you hit the mid school, and you hit the new school. Shout out to Monty, Michael Montgomery, our VP video producer, for those tremendous graphics. If you're watching live, YouTube, Twitter, and Twitch, great job, you, Brad, and Monty. You guys carried that segment, and I was the idiot that barely knew Dominique Wilkins and needed the third clue to get Ray Allen.

0: you were the guinea pig, and you still scored a respectable 20 points. This is your first time playing, amigo. I mean, this is your rookie level entrance into Guess Who, so you now know what is going to happen. I will say this. When we do this game next time, you're going to have Brandon Combs, our outstanding producer here on the show, to assist you. But the downside with Brandon, he's a notorious cheater.
1: He is. And I truly believe that 100%. I truly do believe 100%. He'd be Googling away while the segment was going on. Just like he probably Googles away during the list. And Monty probably, or Monty feeds him the list the night before. There might be some double cheating going on in the list every Friday.
0: Yeah, I think that's a distinct possibility on all of those accounts. No question about that. By the way, you want a couple of baseball scores? Well, we got a couple of minutes here before we got ahead to break. I'll give them to you. The Atlanta Braves up 6-3 on the Miami Marlins right now. Sandy Alcantara got blasted in that one. Your New York Yankees down 1-0 to Toronto in the top of the sixth. Earlier today, Mets won 2-1 over Washington. Trade Freddie Peralta to the Cubs, please, and thank you. Pittsburgh won 6-2 in St. Louis. Cleveland beat Detroit 3-1, and we have two games remaining tonight as part of our MLB streaking game. We outlined them earlier. Rockies, D-backs, A's, and Angels. So there you go, the latest in Major League Baseball on this hashtag Tequila Thursday.
1: Yeah, Jazz Chisholm, no hits so far for our guy David Dykstra. Took him in our Let's Go Streaking segment. Yankees only have two hits. The Blue Jays went with an opener and Braden Fisher, and the Yankees can't touch the Toronto bullpen here. They only scored one run yesterday, so we'll see. Only down 1-0, though, and they just got out of a jam, so going to the bottom of the sixth. All right, Brad, we'll bid you adieu, brother, for the rest of the weekend as well. Enjoy your holiday weekend, dude. Can't wait to see you in a couple of days, and yeah.
0: And congrats to my youngest son, Rowan, who is graduating from high school. Way to go, you stud.
1: All righty. All righty. When we come back, the Giants are giving Joe Shane an extension.
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13: The Thunder tied up the Western Conference Finals with a Game 2 victory. Oklahoma City really flexed the depth of their bench. Four separate players off the bench had double figures for OKC. The injuries are the unfortunate story of the game. Dylan Harper left the game with a hamstring injury. And then on the flip side, Jalen Williams, who's been battling hamstring injuries for it feels like the entire postseason, he left with a hamstring injury. Please don't let injuries ruin this great series. I'm Dan Day.
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0: The day shuts down. The games light up. 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
1: Welcome on back to BetMGM Tonight here on Westwood One Sports. 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Okay, I am on anxiety-riddled Knicks watch all night. I'm watching the Knicks game on my other screen here. And so we'll be keeping you posted on that as we do every night. We're your nightly Central Sports Hub. We keep you posted on the games as they're happening, in-game analysis, instant reaction as soon as the games are over, especially during the playoffs here where we've got basically an NBA playoff game, a conference final basketball game, and a conference final hockey game every night for like basically the next week and a half here. So this is awesome stuff, but not for my blood pressure. Let's get you a scoreboard update here, and then I want to jump into some big NFL news today. So speaking of my New York Knicks, after the 22-point miraculous comeback in Game 1, they fell behind early in Game 2 against the Cavs, but now the Knicks are back in front here. They lead Cleveland 45-40 with 3:15 left to go in the second quarter. For the Cavs, Evan Mobley, 14 points and 3 rebounds, and I was listening to the game with the volume up in the latest commercial break, and I'm seeing some of my friend group chats, texts coming through here and on social media. Apparently, the broadcast on this game, the ESPN Mike Breen broadcast, they are reporting, they're talking quite a bit about Donovan Mitchell's ankle injury, which Donovan Mitchell was kind of nursing an ankle injury going into the postseason. Again, we're into the conference final. This is the third round. The Cavs have played back-to-back seven-game series, and at times, like, I don't think Donovan Mitchell has... I think Donovan Mitchell's missed a game so far in this postseason. Unless I completely missed something. Yeah, he has not missed a game in the playoffs. He's played all 15 games, and the minimum he's played has been 31 minutes in any game. The fewest amount of points he scored in a playoff game so far has been 15, and he hasn't admitted being hurt, hasn't admitted being tired. But, I mean, I'm just, again, even just the eye test, looking over, when he was on the floor, and I don't think he's been, I think he just got back in here with a couple minutes to go in the second quarter, but Donovan Mitchell's not 100%. There's no way. There's just no way that a guy of his talent, his scoring ability, looks the way he does if he's not hurt. It wasn't on the injury report, but apparently this ESPN broadcast here, this Cavs-Knicks Game 2 broadcast, is talking quite a bit about this ankle problem that's been bothering Donovan Mitchell. And again, in case you forgot, Game 1, Knicks were down 22 points with under 8 minutes to go. And we talked a lot, Brad and I, about Donovan Mitchell taking only 2 shots in the final 8 minutes of regulation. Only 2 shots. Had a turnover, didn't have a rebound, didn't have assist, nothing. Nothing. He looked great for the first 3 quarters. But there are some videos that surfaced on social media of Donovan Mitchell looking a little limpy, heading to the locker room after that game finished in overtime back on Tuesday night. And again, doesn't look very good. He's got 5 points on 2 of 6 shooting. So that's definitely something to monitor. Absolutely something to monitor. Meanwhile, for the Knicks, Karl Anthony Towns leading the way, 13 points and 6 rebounds. Mikal Bridges has 10 points. I don't think Jalen Brunson's hurt. He's only got 2 points. So the stars on each team struggling mightily. After Brunson scored 38 in game one and Donovan Mitchell scored 29 in game one, they've combined for just 7 points here with under 3 minutes to go in the first half. But again, the Knicks lead at 45-40 late in the second quarter. And then meanwhile, on the ice, finally, we've gone a decent chunk of time without any goals. I mean, the Canadiens, they just played on Monday, that game seven against Buffalo. The Hurricanes have been off for 12 days, and Montreal lit them up in the first period. In Carolina, the Habs going into the first intermission with a 4-1 lead. Montreal, I think, scored 4 goals on their first 9 shots. Freddie Anderson for Carolina, who famously or infamously is very, very good in the first 2 rounds of the playoffs, and then, or first round of the playoffs, and then as the postseason wears on, he can stumble, bumble, fumble. Well, he had 4 pucks put past him in the first period, still in the game, but the rookie Jakub Dobysh, the legend grows. He'd give up a goal in the first period. He's already made 13 saves, though, so Montreal leads Carolina 4-1 at the end of the first period. Okay. Big football news today, especially for me as a New York Giants fan. The Giants are signing general manager Joe Shane to a multi-year contract extension, pairing in with new coach John Harbaugh for years to come. That's the reporting from Jordan Renan and co-signed by Adam Schefter. And as a Giants, I think I speak for most Giants fans when I say, why? Why on earth is Joe Shane getting a contract extension? He has done absolutely nothing to deserve a contract extension. Zero. This franchise has been a laughingstock for basically as long as he's been in charge. Let me just first give you the record, because sometimes, you know, you can make excuses, draft picks, trades, free agency, this, that, and the other. But, you know, you are what your record says you are sometimes. And Joe Shane and Brian Daboll, when he was the coach, they got paired together coming here, both coming over from Buffalo. I'll say it, maybe as a Giants fan, maybe one of the flukiest playoff seasons I've ever seen in my life. 9-7-1. Daniel Jones and Saquon Barkley take them to the playoffs. They beat the Minnesota Vikings, who had 13 wins that year, and then they get destroyed. They get creamed by the Eagles. All right, so 9-7-1, year one. Year two under Joe Shane as the GM, 6-11. Gave Daniel Jones a big fat contract extension, by the way. 4 years, $160 million. That didn't pan out very well. 6-11 in year two. Then in 2024, 3-14. So in 3 years under Joe Shane, the Giants went from 9-7-1 to 6-11 to 3-14. And then last year, 2-13, and still found a way to somehow botch the number one overall pick by winning their last 2 games against the Las Vegas Raiders and the Dallas Cowboys. Not that they needed the number one overall pick. They had Jackson Dart. This was his rookie season. I don't think the Giants were going to then say goodbye to Jackson Dart and try to draft Fernando Mendoza, but you could have had leverage. And they won 2 meaningless games at the end of the season. So that's, in a nutshell, the 4 years now going into year five for Joe Shane. 9-7-1, big step back to 6-11. Giants step back to 3-14, still at the bottom of the football ranks at 4-13 this past year. They've gotten worse. They've gotten worse, the Giants have under Joe Shane. They bottomed out, and then they stayed at the bottom. And yet he was still allowed to draft another class this year. And now he's going to be here for multiple years with John Harbaugh. Before we get to that dynamic, let's just say, okay, well, Pat, you're excited about the Giants this year, aren't you? Yeah, I am. I mean, hell, you're picking the top 10 long enough with multiple picks in the top 10 this year, yeah, sooner or later, you should find a way to be good no matter how bad the front office is. Let me just take you through some of the draft class for Joe Shane here. But this first, this is a good one. They had 2 picks in the top 10 that year. Kayvon Thibodeau. Kayvon Thibodeau is still on the Giants. He's been a disappointment. I wouldn't say he's been an all-out bust. I mean, he was the fifth overall pick. But so far, through 4 years, three of them have been disappointments for Kayvon Thibodeau. His rookie year, he had some flashes. I'll give him that. Four sacks, two forced fumbles, had a touchdown. Year two was at the time most Giants fans were saying about Joe Shane, wow, all right, at least he nailed the Kayvon Thibodeau pick. Year two, 11 and a half sacks, three forced fumbles. In the last 2 years, Kayvon Thibodeau has combined for eight sacks. That's it. Eight sacks and 53 tackles. His last 2 years have been a Giant disappointment after he got a lot of Giants fans' hopes up with his first two seasons. The seventh overall pick that year in Joe Shane's first draft is one of the biggest busts in the last 10 years of the draft, Evan Neal. Evan Neal, who was a human turnstile and yet got a one-year extension this year. Hilarious. A one-year extension for basically the league minimum for Evan Neal. Wan'Dale Robinson was in that draft class. That was a good draft pick. I'll give him that. He just signed with the Tennessee Titans. And basically everybody else, Josh Azudu, Cordell Flott, Daniel Bellinger, Dane Belton. I mean, the rest of that draft class is a waste. It's a waste. 2023. The Giants go Deontay Banks with their first pick. Bust. He is a bust. There's no other way around it. John Michael Schmitz for the offensive line, who is the starting center, has had some decent play. Jalin Hyatt, bust. And then the rest of that draft, again, non-factors for the New York Giants. 2024 looked pretty damn good. And that kind of saved Joe Shane's job going into the 2025 season. Malik Nabers, unbelievable rookie season, breaks records. Tyler Newbin and Drew Phillips in the secondary, both had very good rookie seasons, both took gigantic steps backwards last year. Theo Johnson, a lot of promise, a lot of potential, still waiting for him to fully deliver. Overall, decent draft class, and that saved him his job. You know how many general managers have decent draft class? You know how many general managers have good draft classes? Last year, it's a mix. Again, Abdul Carter, disappointment in his rookie year. Falling asleep in team meetings, getting benched in the first quarter of games, not living up to the hype, not living up to the promise. Abdul Carter in his rookie season, four sacks, two forced fumbles, but for the most part, a disappointment. Then you have Jackson Dart. The Giants traded back into the first round for him. I'm very excited about Jackson Dart. I love Jackson Dart. I'll give Joe Shane that. Cam Scataboo also in that draft. Great rookie season. Then he got hurt. There's been some hits. There's been plenty of big misses. Plenty of big misses. And if you wonder why, how the Giants can be at 6-11, have a pretty decent draft pick each round, and then get worse to 3-14, have a top five pick. And remember, in Joe Shane's first draft class, they had two top 10 picks. Then go 4-13 and have two more top 10 picks this year and still be in the bottom of the basement of the National Football League. You would ask yourself, how does this guy still have a job? Let alone, why does this guy get a contract extension? Please tell me why. The roster construction of Joe Shane has been a big problem as well. The Giants haven't had up until this past year, the Giants have had no offensive line depth. Their offensive line has been poor. Their offensive line always gets hurt. And like I said, part of the guys that he drafted to fix that, Evan Neal, gigantic bust. The Giants haven't had good linebackers in years. And up until Jackson Dart, the Giants got one good year from Daniel Jones and decided to give him a big contract extension. And I don't care what Daniel Jones just looked like in this past year with the Colts. It was clearly the wrong move. It was a desperate move to give Daniel Jones a contract extension. And instead, they let Saquon Barkley walk to the Philadelphia Eagles, where he wins them a Super Bowl in year one. Because in Joe Shane's words, I'm not going to pay a $40 million quarterback to hand the ball off to a $15 million running back. Oof. Well, that was a bad one. Then comes who he picked as head coach, which was Brian Daboll. Brian Daboll in year one wins coach of the year. Soon after that, not that great of a coach. Couldn't get along with coordinators. Had several coordinators leave the team, most notably Wink Martindale. And now, the Giants and Joe Shane, they've got John Harbaugh to come here. Great. I love it. I'm very optimistic about the Giants' season here. But a lot of the reading between the tea leaves and the dynamics and the reported dynamics of what this situation is like for the New York Giants, it's that John Harbaugh is basically a czar. He's got a lot of power. Joe Shane has reportedly, again, according to some folks who I trust and I'm friends with, and I know have the pulse of the team and what's going on, Joe Shane has been stripped of a lot of powers. Joe Shane is not the general manager like Howie Roseman is the GM of the Eagles. Joe, in terms of the power and the decision-making, Joe Shane is not the GM like John Schneider is for the Seahawks or Eric DaCosta is for the Ravens. John Harbaugh has, I mean, he's not the GM, but like he's closer to Bill Belichick than he is to a head coach that makes zero decisions in terms of front office personnel and decision-making. Look at who the Giants got in free agency this year. Isaiah Likely, former Raven. Pat Ricard, former Raven. Look at the assistant coaches they've brought on here this offseason. A lot of John Harbaugh guys. You know, most NFL teams, it's the GM that says, that picks the head coach. And yes, a head coach will have preference, but there's a lot of GMs that will say, all right, I'll sign off on this guy. This is who we want. This is the direction we want the team. It's not often that you get a head coach that basically gets to hand pick his entire staff. So from what I've been led to believe, Joe Shane was kind of had a lot of his manhood taken away this offseason. Had a lot of powers reduced this offseason. Why is he getting a contract extension? Why? Doesn't make any sense to me. Doesn't make a lick of sense. So I'm upset about that. Joe Shane contract extension with the New York Giants. Not only that, very troubling news on Malik Nabers. Very troubling news. John Harbaugh said about Malik Nabers' knee injury. Remember the torn ACL that he suffered in week four last year in September. Then we found out that Malik Nabers underwent a second surgery just a couple of weeks ago to remove some scar tissue that was causing stiffness. But the Giants were hopeful that Malik Nabers was going to be back for training camp. Well, now that's not necessarily the case. Now the New York Giants don't know when star wide receiver Malik Nabers will be back. John Harbaugh saying it was, quote, not a simple, end quote, knee injury. I mean, I'm in full-blown panic mode. I'm in full-blown panic mode. John Harbaugh said after the third OTA practice this week for the Giants, quote, about Malik Nabers, quote, he's in the middle of it. It's such a hard thing. It's an ACL and whatever else he had in that knee, end quote. What did he have in that knee that we got Daniel Jones tears an Achilles in November and reportedly he's already on the field. He's ready to go. Patrick Mahomes tears his ACL in one of the final weeks of the season. He's going to be ready to go. Malik Nabers tore his ACL in September. Jason Tatum tore his Achilles. He was back 10 months later looking like, you know, in his prime. And I know that he ended up getting hurt. It was a different leg and a knee. Wasn't like it was anything to do with the Achilles tear that he had. You got Malik Nabers, who should be in the prime of his career. He's 23, 24 years old. He tears an Achilles in September. He's not going to be ready to start the season, or there's a chance he's not going to be ready. How's that possible? Modern medicine has like rapidly progressed. And Malik Nabers, we're getting into the sort of language here where it feels like the Giants are kind of letting us know, hey, there's maybe a 50-50 shot he's going to be ready. John Harbaugh said, quote, just impossible to predict. I mean, the goal is to start the season and get out there sometime in training camp. That'd be the goal. And we'll see what happens. End quote. I mean, I want to rip my hair out of my head hearing that, reading that. I want to explode. I want to explode. I'm starting to get less and less confident. I'm more and more pessimistic. Malik Nabers, he might not even be ready to start the season. And I had all the confidence, hope, expectations that the Giants are going to be a playoff team this year. Well, if you're telling me that a guy that basically was breaking rookie records 2 years ago and got off to such an amazing start in year two last year, now all of a sudden he might not be ready to start the season, or he could be compromised. Or that Malik Nabers might have a knee of a 60-year-old? Then forget about it. Wash the season down the freaking tubes if that's the case. Forget about all the confidence that I had. Because that's a bad omen of things to come, man. That is a real bad omen. And I hope I'm wrong. And I hope that I'm overblowing this out of proportion. This is a typical football fan in May freaking out about an injury that in that off-season surgery that we roll around for week one. Malik Nabers is 100% ready to go and puts up 80 yards and a touchdown. I really hope. I really, really do. I'm feeling less and less confident that that's going to happen. 310-840-4910 is the phone number to join the show. If you're a football fan, if you're a Giants fan, you want to weigh in, do you think Joe Shane should have gotten an extension from the New York Giants? And also, am I freaking out about Malik Nabers, or am I freaking out for nothing? Do I need to calm down? Are you worried about the Giants' 2026 season prospects with this latest news of their star wide receiver and this second offseason surgery that he had? I'm Pat Boyle. We'll get your playoff scoreboard update when we return. 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
2: Remember Deshaun Watson? He's been on IR the last 19 months. And now, the front runner to be the Browns starter. But Shedeur Sanders and Dylan Gabriel are coming for the job. As always, the quarterback carousel in Cleveland is one to watch. Westwood One Sports.
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10: 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Slight chance of rain showers tonight. Otherwise, mainly cloudy skies expected. Lows level off around 45. Winds out of the east, 8 to 15 miles an hour. Cloudy skies with a few peaks of sun again tomorrow. High temperatures reach up to 65. Cloudy skies expected tomorrow night. Slight chance for showers. Lows level off around 50. Right now, 54. I'm staff meteorologist Megan Mulford on The Zone.
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1: 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I'm Pat Boyle. Phone number to join the show is 310-840-4910. You can also tweet me at PatBoyle44. Let's get you a playoff scoreboard update. Actually, before that, let's get some tweets of yours coming in. We got Velcros 205 saying Auburn is Southeast Alabama. Yeah, thanks. I mean, I wish I would have seen that when we were doing this segment of the Sports Geo game. And the question was, Cam Newton won a Heisman and a national trophy in this SEC town. And Brad Monty and I were trying to figure out where Auburn, Alabama is on the map. And we got pretty damn close. I think we ended up getting a 97 out of 100 for that question, or it was a 96 out of 100. We were close to perfect. I mean, we knew where Alabama was. And I think I said South Central, and it was like basically Southeast, like Velcro's 205 said. So thank you. Appreciate that. Wish I just would have seen the freaking tweet during the segment. And then we've got Seashell Pipes tweeting in, "Hey man, didn't realize your co-host was the Brad Evans of Fantasy Sport Your Lore. Y'all are great on air together." But wait, he really got it like that on the baseball diamond? I don't know what that second part's referencing to. Did Brad ever say he's good at baseball? I might have missed that. He's really got it like that on the baseball diamond? Maybe I'm missing something. I don't remember Brad ever saying anything about having a good arm, being good at the plate. I mean, you're definitely right about who the Brad Evans is. That's my co-host. That's for damn sure, Seashell Pipes. But usually it's producer Brandon Combs and me going back and forth arguing about if Combs could ever touch me if I were to pitch to him, if he were ever able to make contact. Division III college baseball player, nothing to write home about, nothing crazy. But Combs thinks that he could actually make contact. Even if I have a half UCL and I'm 9 years out of college, I could still blow, even if it's a 77-mile-an-hour fastball, I'd blow it right by him. I don't ever remember Brad talking about anything with being good at baseball. So I'm not sure what you mean by that one, but I appreciate the interaction. And yes, the Brad Evans is my co-host, who is with me for the first 3 hours of the show every single night, Monday through Friday. And then you got the 2 hours of the solo portion. All right, let's get you a scoreboard update here. Two playoff games going on right now. They just started the third quarter at the Garden. Game two, Knicks up 1-0 after that miraculous comeback in game one. And they lead the Cavs here 58-53 with 9:38 left to go into the third quarter. Knicks just got a fast break dunk for Josh Hart. Let's get you a little look at the box score here. Again, Evan Mobley, big first half for the Cavs, 14 points, 4 rebounds, and a block. James Harden stepped it up at the end of the second quarter. He's got 12 points and 5 rebounds. But I said a big talking point in this game is Donovan Mitchell and his ankle, which does not look 100%. Spida is fighting through it. I mean, he's clearly, I'm watching the game, and I keep you posted throughout here, but he's clearly not 100%. An ankle issue that reportedly was giving him some problems going into the playoffs. He hasn't missed any games at all. And had 29 points with 8 minutes left to go in the fourth quarter in game one. But then pretty famously now didn't score a single point the rest of the game and only took 2 shots the rest of that regulation. In spite of midway through the second quarter, only had 5 points. He was able to get a bucket late in the second quarter, and he's got a bucket here in the third. He's got 9 points, but 3-for-10 from the field. I think Cleveland, this is desperation time. I know it's game two, and they haven't played a game at home yet, and it's only a 5-point game, but is Donovan Mitchell helping you at this point, or is he hurting you? If you look at the box, he's plus 1 in the box score. You have some starters on the Cavs that are in the negative, but I mean, from what I'm watching while I'm doing this show, Donovan Mitchell doesn't seem to be really helping the Cavs much. He's 3-for-10 from the field. He's only turned it over once, which is the good thing. The Cavs can't stop turning it over as a team now. That's another turnover and a fast break bucket for the Knicks. And just like that, it's a 9-point game as Cleveland calls a timeout. Largest lead of the game for the Knicks. This is a big problem for Cleveland moving forward. If Donovan Mitchell, this ankle injury that he's kind of been carrying and playing with and overcoming and gritting through for the entire postseason so far, how much longer, how much more does he got? How much more does he got? You got to maybe start looking at giving some more time here to Dennis Schroeder. You got to figure out some other options. Is this going to be a sweep? If Donovan Mitchell's not 100% and he's giving you a 3-for-10 from the field performance, and it's clearly laboring. The Knicks know it. I mean, if I know it and the broadcast knows it and apparently they won't stop talking about it, then the Knicks know it. So that's a major issue the Cavs have on their hands right now. Again, Mobley's got 14. James Harden has a dozen. Jared Allen has 11. But if Donovan Mitchell can't give you even close to 100%, this ain't going to be a long series. Meanwhile, for the Knicks, Josh Hart's got 14 points and 4 assists. Karl Anthony Towns, 13 points and 9 rebounds. Mikal Bridges has a dozen. And the Knicks are up by 9, and Jalen Brunson only had 2 points at halftime. He's got 5 points here in the third quarter, so it gets him up to 7. But imagine that. I told you that Jalen Brunson had 7 points almost midway through the third quarter, and the Knicks are up by 9. That's just how deep and how balanced this team is right now. All right, and then over to the ice. The Hurricanes have brought 1 goal back, but they still trail by multiple goals here at home in Game 1 of the Eastern Conference Finals. Canadiens lead Carolina 4-2. 7.5 left to go in the second period. Again, it was just a frenzy. It was a blitz of goals for Montreal. In the span of 10 minutes, they scored 4 goals in the first period. Caulfield, Danault, Tessier, and Demidov. Putting 4 pucks past Freddie Anderson. Carolina did bring 1 back again. Eric Robinson scored here in the second period. And Carolina is putting up plenty of shots, but Montreal just, they capitalized on their big chances. You know, Carolina's out shooting Montreal 22-14. They're out hitting them 24-10. And they've won 60% of the faceoffs. And both teams are 0-for-1 on the power play. Montreal, they just, you know, you have those opportunities, the high danger shots, right? We've talked to some folks from NHL.com here over the last couple of weeks. High danger shots. Montreal had a couple of them, and they sniped them in the first period. So the Road Warriors, that seems to be the theme so far in the Stanley Cup playoff conference finals. Vegas wins a game 1 on the road last night. Montreal winning a game 1 on the road right now. Speaking of which, with BetMGM's Hat-Trick Jackpot, you have the chance to win your share of $10,000 in bonus bets during each playoff game. Just place an anytime goal scorer wager, and if your guy scores 3+ goals during that game, you'll win a share of $10,000 in bonus bets. All right, Memorial Day weekend starts tomorrow. The unofficial start to summer. And maybe some of you that live on the coast, you'll be going down to the beach. At least I know here in my area, Philadelphia, New York City. Jersey Shore, which is what I normally frequent with my family during the summer. It's going to be terrible. I mean, crappy weather. Classic case, Mother Nature, that you know what that Mother Nature is. Monday, Tuesday, Wednesday of this week was 95 degrees or hotter. Today, it rained all day. Tomorrow, it's supposed to rain all day. Saturday, supposed to rain for most of the day. Sunday's supposed to be cloudy and dreary as well. Really? We couldn't have had that the other way. And then the sunshine Friday, Saturday, Sunday. The one good piece of news is that in my area, and I'm planning on going to my sister's house on Monday for Memorial Day, a little barbecue. She's got the pool. She's got the 4 boys, another one on the way. Fingers crossed could be coming this weekend, by the way. So me and Coco, me and my girlfriend Corinne, we're planning on going to my sister's house Monday for Memorial Day for a bunch of barbecue and going to the pool, swim. But that's the one good thing, is that it's probably going to be 75 and sunny. That's the end of the weekend. That's the end of the holiday weekend. You know, again, I'll be on the show tomorrow, so I don't really have an early weekend like I know a lot of folks do. But Saturday, Sunday, it'll be freaking raining. I mean, are you kidding me? But the one thing that's my saving grace, the one thing that I don't care what the freaking weather looks like, it's not going to get me down, is I'm a big Dunkin' guy. Love me some Dunkin' Donuts. America runs on Dunkin'. Patty runs on Dunkin'. And these geniuses at Dunkin' Donuts, and I don't remember the first time they did it. I don't know where I was. I don't know if I slipped into a coma or what. They are rolling out a 48-ounce beverage bucket starting tomorrow to kick off summer. That is so American, by the way. It is so dangerous. Those are extreme levels of caffeine, and I love it. I will be one of the first people in line tomorrow morning. I'll wake up at 6 a.m. if I have to. And I will be, you will see me, and I would say sunglasses on, but it might be raining. I don't care. I'll put the sunglasses on to get in the summer mood, even if it's raining and cloudy and terrible out. And I will get myself a 48-ounce iced coffee bucket from Dunkin', which you can get iced coffee, and they have the, I don't know, four or five different flavors of the refreshers. Everybody has these refreshers now, these, you know, fruity drinks, whatever. I'm not a fan of them, but I don't, if that's your calling card, so be it. I want the iced coffee. I want the caffeine. I want it. I mean, if they were doing, like, you could get an IV patch of iced coffee attached to your arm, I would do it at Dunkin'. That's how much I love the coffee. And I love the butter pecan. Call me a child. I don't care. I will be in line, 48-ounce iced coffee bucket in the morning tomorrow at Dunkin' Donuts. And apparently, they didn't put this on their own website, but there's a couple of articles that have come out and said apparently there's a catch, that it's not like, you know, they don't got them willy-nilly, like 1,000 of them. There's only limited supplies of these 48-ounce beverage buckets, which, by the way, in case you're wondering, a medium iced coffee from Dunkin' is 24 ounces. So this is essentially two medium iced coffees into one. A large iced coffee is 32 ounces. So it's 1.5 large iced coffees. That's dangerous. Okay. Maybe for fun. Maybe if I go in the morning and the line is out the wazoo, because everybody wants these 48-ounce buckets, maybe I'll come back right before our show tomorrow. Maybe do one there. And then you might see Pat Boyle energy levels like you've never seen before in your life. It's dangerous, but I'm probably going to go in the morning, because, I mean, what kind of insane maniac drinks coffee at 5 o'clock Eastern PM local time? So tomorrow morning, start of summer, might be raining, might be terrible. I don't care. I'll be in line. I don't care how many cars, 48-ounce iced Dunkin' iced coffee bucket. Give it to me. I need it. You want to talk about genius? You want to talk about incredible marketing? You want to talk about rolling out the red carpet and bringing out the hits? This summer is going to be hitting different if I've got a 48-ounce bucket of iced coffee. Oh, baby. I feel it. Nostalgia. I feel like I'm being transported. I feel like we might be living in the golden ages again. 310-840-4910. We'll take a quick break. When we come back, we'll get you a scoreboard update. My Knicks are starting to run away with it. And also, one of the best pitchers in baseball comes back after a year and a half on the shelf. He's back tomorrow. I'll tell you who and where when we come back. I'm Pat Boyle. This is BetMGM Tonight on Westwood One Sports.
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1: All right, welcome on back. 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I'm Pat Boyle. Phone number to join the show, 310-840-4910. You can also tweet me at PatBoyle44. Let's get you a scoreboard update here. The New York Knicks starting to run away. They have a Lakers 71-58 with 4 minutes to go in the third quarter. The Knicks most recently were on an 18-0 run, an 18-0 kill shot run. And a lot of it was spurred by Josh Hart, who has 4 3-pointers on the night to go with 21 points. If you would have told me that Josh Hart had 9 3-point attempts midway through the third quarter, I would have said, well, the Knicks must be getting blown out. He just shot another three, and he just made another three. He's got 5 threes. Holy smokes. Josh Hart's not a good 3-point shooter. Josh Hart got benched in game one when the Knicks were down 22 to put Landry Shamet on the floor, and that changed everything. And the Knicks were able to go 5 out. Josh Hart historically is not a good 3-point shooter, but he brings his defense, his rebounding, and his transition basketball, his fast break basketball, which he does better than anybody else in the NBA. Look it up, fast break adjusted points per possession. Josh Hart's literally number one in the NBA. But he's not a good 3-point shooter. The Cavs keep daring him to beat them, and he is. He's making it rain. It's unreal. Unreal. Josh Hart, 24 points on 5 triples. I don't know, remember the last time Josh Hart had 5 threes in a game. It might have been never in a Knicks uniform before. He's lighting up the Cavs tonight. 74-58 with 3:19 to go. Jalen Brunson, only 9 points. He does have 9 assists, though. Karl Anthony Towns, 13 points and 11 rebounds, but again, it is Josh Hart who is cooking the Cavs right now. The guy that literally got benched in game one. Remarkable. Meanwhile, for Cleveland, Donovan Mitchell still stuck on 9 points. Again, does not look 100% with that ankle. Evan Mobley still stuck on 14 points. I think he had that at the half. Jared Allen's got 13 points and 9 rebounds, but the Cavs are 7 for 27 from deep, and they're shooting 35% from the field. Oh, baby, this looks like a Knicks blowout here. They're up by 18. Again, they run on an 18-0 run just a couple of minutes ago. I'm loving it. Loving what I'm seeing. And let's get you a quick scoreboard update here on the ice. Canadiens still lead the Hurricanes 4-2, under a minute left to go in the second period. So Carolina's going to need a big comeback in the third. All right, big baseball news tomorrow. Gerrit Cole is back. Gerrit Cole is set for his first Yankee start since Game 5 of the 2024 World Series, the game that you'll remember the Yankees imploded quite infamously in the fifth inning, kicking the ball around, and that was it. The Dodgers knocked him out, won the World Series that night because the Yankees imploded in that fifth inning. That was Gerrit Cole's last start a year and a half ago. More than that. It was November 1st. Nearly 19 months ago. Gerrit Cole is making his season debut tomorrow night at home versus the Rays. He's pitched in 2 games at the end of spring training, and now he's made 6 minor league rehab starts in the last few weeks. On Saturday in AAA, Gerrit Cole, through 5 1/3 innings, gave up 1 run.

0: run through 84 pitches. His fastball averaged 97 miles an hour, and it topped at 99.6. That's his fastest pitch in September of 2022. So I think it's safe to say the Yankees are getting Cy Young caliber Gerrit Cole back here, and they're about to be even more dangerous than they have been, considering they have one of the best records in baseball. Carlos Rodon only just came back, and Gerrit Cole is about to come back. I do wonder if the Yankees were bringing Gerrit Cole back earlier than expected. Remember, they just lost Max Fried, all-star last year, bone bruise, although the Yankees did say it was going to be a short IL stint. But manager Aaron Boone said the Yankees, they would not bring Gerrit Cole back early just because of the loss of Max Fried. Gerrit Cole said he's ready to compete. You know, the plan was for him to make his season debut in about another week or so. So I hope they're not bringing him back too quick. But then again, he's been out for more than a year and a half. The Yankees have a giant issue right now, though. It's their bullpen, especially their closer, David Bednar. He's terrible. He's absolutely atrocious. And their bullpen stinks. The Yankees' starting rotation, as is normally the case, is carrying this team. That and the fact that they hit more home runs than just about everybody, which is no different than any other year. But Gerrit Cole is going to be on the mound tomorrow night for the first time in more than 18 months. It's going to be awesome. It's going to be awesome for baseball fans. All right, we'll take a short break. When we come back, we'll give you a reset of the opening segment. Thunder and the Spurs game 2 last night, and is the officiating hijacking this series. I'm Pat Boyle. This is BetMGM tonight here on Westwood
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12: 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Shai Gilgeous-Alexander poured in 30 points to lead the Thunder past the Spurs, 122-113. Oklahoma City's bench dominated 57-25, overpowering Victor Wembanyama. I'm Drake Toll.
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1: 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Fifth and final hour of this Thursday night, the final night or the eve of the unofficial start to summer. Memorial Day weekend almost upon us. Hope everybody has a very safe, happy holiday weekend. I'll be on the show again tomorrow. PJ Glasser will be filling in for Brad, so we'll have 5 hours for you tomorrow. So can't wait for that. So for anybody that's getting a late start to your weekend, or that you'll be in the car tomorrow night driving down or driving wherever you're driving to your weekend plan destination, if you're just hanging out, it's just a Friday night for you, then hey, we'd love to have you listening tomorrow, calling in, tweeting in, because we're going to do a kick-ass show tomorrow. 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But fifth and final hour of tonight's show kicks off right now, and you can watch the show live on YouTube. 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Our talking text line is 310-840-4910. Open phone lines for you here in this final hour. Call in, talk about whatever you want. NBA playoffs, Stanley Cup playoffs, baseball, any of the big football news over the last couple of days. Aaron Rodgers confirming this is going to be his final season. Joe Shane got a contract extension with the Giants. Can't believe that. The LA Rams have given Matthew Stafford a one-year contract extension for $55 million. So that ties Matty Stafford to the Rams for two more years. My opinion, that makes the draft pick of Ty Simpson at 13 overall that much more idiotic. So any football news you want to talk about, and just in general, if you're pumped up about your team season, anything you want to discuss, 310-840-4910. You can call or simply just text your thoughts on the show or any of the topics that we dive into. You can also tweet me at PatBoyle44. All right, let's get you a scoreboard update here, a little more in-game analysis, and then I want to talk more about that Thunder-Spurs game last night. Right now, game two, Eastern Conference Finals. Knicks up big. Knicks looking like they might be taking a 2-0 series lead to Cleveland. They lead the Cavaliers 85-70. The fourth quarter has just gotten underway. And again, the story of the third quarter and the story of this night so far is Josh Hart making it freaking rain. Josh Hart was benched in game one as the Knicks made their comeback. Or it was Josh Hart going on the bench that started the Knicks comeback. Mike Brown took him out, put Landry Shamet in, and the rest was history. Basically from that point on. So Josh Hart had 13 points in game one, still a respectable number, but 1 of 5 from three. And Josh Hart's not a good three-point shooter. And I love him. I love Josh Hart. This season, Josh Hart probably had the best three-point percentage of his career, 41%. But he's a lifetime 35% shooter from deep. And in the last series against the Sixers, in the first three games of the series, he was 2 for 11. And then he torched them. I mean, so did everybody. Everybody on the Knicks torched the Sixers in that game four. He hit 4 threes in that game. In the series against the Atlanta Hawks, Josh Hart shot 22% from deep. He was 5 for 23. 5 for 23. And again, he was 1 for 5 from deep in game one. Tonight, Josh Hart, 24 points, 5 threes. 5 three-pointers for Josh Hart. He's killing him. And he's the only Knick that has at least 20 points. Karl Anthony Towns is having a big game, 18 points and 11 rebounds. Jalen Brunson, the Cavs have double-teamed him. They've tried to blitz him. You know, because again, it was Brunson who led the charge in the comeback in game one. It was the Brunson burner that got cooking with those 38 points. Tonight, Brunson's only got 9, but he's got 11 assists. He's facilitating. Big facilitating night for Jalen Brunson. And Mikal Bridges has a dozen. For Cleveland, Donovan Mitchell, he's actually started to wake up. I didn't expect much from Donovan Mitchell. That's a big story in this game. Apparently the broadcast was talking about it a ton in the first half. Donovan Mitchell dealing with an ankle injury, which there was reports that he was carrying an ankle injury going into the postseason. He hasn't missed a playoff game. Fewest points he scored in a playoff game is 15. Donovan Mitchell only had 7 points at half. He's up to 21 now as he's trying to claw and scratch the Cavaliers back. As it's a 12-point game with 10 minutes left, but Spida has woken up. Clearly, he's not 100%, but he's playing through an injury. And he's starting to get downhill, and he's starting to get to the bucket. So, I mean, he's a tough SOB, man. I got a lot of love for Donovan Mitchell. I got a lot of respect for him as a ball player. 21 points, gritting it out. And you can tell he's wincing. He's kind of half limping on certain plays, but he's giving it his all. And so I wouldn't be shocked if the Knicks somehow find themselves in a close ball game here. I don't take any lead for granted in the postseason. Not one. Evan Mobley's got 14 points and 6 rebounds, but here's the catch. Evan Mobley doesn't have a single point in the second half. And then Jared Allen's got 13 points and James Harden has 12. The Cavaliers have just shot the ball so poorly. 38% from the field and 28% from deep. That's been the big reason why the Knicks, you know, jumped out to a giant lead in the third quarter. And after the first quarter, the Knicks have been the far more dominant team. But all of a sudden, we got another free throw here for the Cavs to make this a 10-point game. And it looks like Jalen Brunson's coming right back in. So Mike Brown not messing around. He's not going to see what the Knicks did to the Cavs in game one and let it happen to him here in game two. So it's a big final 10 minutes coming up. Knicks looking to take a 2-0 series lead back to Cleveland. All right, over on the ice, they're getting ready to start the third period. Game one, Eastern Conference Finals and the Montreal Canadiens. 4 goals in the first period, and they're making it stand up. They lead the Hurricanes 4-2 in Carolina. Remember, Hurricanes have not played since May 9th, the day before Mother's Day. That feels like forever ago. I remember it was the day before Mother's Day. I went out to dinner with my girlfriend and her mom. That feels like a month ago. It's the last time the Hurricanes played a game. So maybe a bit rusty in the first period. They still need a big comeback here in the third, down 4-2 against the Habs. Jakub Dobysh, the rookie goaltender for Montreal, 23 saves on 25 shots. Freddie Anderson, they left him in the game. He has settled down since. But again, Carolina needs a big comeback in the third period. All right, 310-840-4910. I want to turn the clock back to last night here in case you missed the start of the show. Me and Brad got a lot into the Thunder and Spurs game two last night. Thunder get the revenge. 122-113. SGA stepped up after he had a mediocre and very inefficient game one. SGA responds last night with 30 points on 50% shooting, 9 assists, just 1 turnover. And for good measure, he also had 2 blocks and a steal. Chet Holmgren, who was just getting punked by Wemby in game one, he answered the bell. He had 13 points and 4 rebounds. Doesn't look all that great in the box score, but he had some big time plays in the first half. But the key for the Oklahoma City Thunder, here were the two biggest things as to why they won game two last night. Isaiah Hartenstein, who only played 12 minutes in game one, I was screaming for Thunder head coach Mark Daigneault. You got to play Hartenstein more. You got to fight fire with fire. You got to put him on Wemby. You can't have Alex Caruso at 6'5", a foot shorter than Wembanyama, trying to guard him. It's just stupid. Stupid game plan. You want to do it for a couple of possessions, fine. They were doing it the entire fourth quarter in overtime, and he was crushing them. I mean, Wemby had 20 points in the two overtimes alone. Hartenstein plays 27 minutes, 10 points, 13 rebounds, and he was super physical with Wemby. Super physical. Wembanyama, 21 points, 17 rebounds, 4 blocks. We'll get into the injuries and the impact they have in this series, but this is something Brad and I didn't get to, and I want to make sure I touch on it here. The way that Hartenstein defended Wembanyama helped to win the Thunder the game, but it's also become a huge controversial topic here. Is the officiating hijacking this series? 310-840-4910. So many people. TV programs that I watch today, radio shows, podcasts that I like to listen to, my friends, social media. I feel like everywhere I looked, ablaze with, oh, well, Wemby was getting mauled. Wemby was getting crushed. Wemby was getting hacked. So many people moaning, whining, crying about the non-calls on Wemby last night. Look at this. Hartenstein's hooking him. Hartenstein's grabbing him. Hartenstein's holding him. Our poor Wemby. Our poor Wemby, our king. Surely the Spurs would win and Wemby would score 40 every game if he got foul calls that he should be getting. Yet not many people mention how much Stephon Castle is grabbing SGA's jersey, relentlessly hand-checking him while he has the ball, grabbing him while he doesn't have the ball. And see a lot of people point that out. I mean, it's absurd. You just go back, watch the game, watch the highlights. You could search out some clips on social media. Stephon Castle and Dylan Harper. Hand checking. Not with just one hand. Two hands all over SGA, grabbing his jersey as he goes into the paint, grabbing at his shorts as he's trying to dribble by them. When he doesn't have the ball, basically just bulldozing him, pushing him, elbows into his chest, grabbing his jersey, not letting him get around screens. But yeah, I feel like so many people have just become, they have the blinders on. Wembanyama glazing. The Wemby glaze fest. It's out of control. It's out of control. Now, again, this is playoff basketball. This is supposed to be physical. And I know we had an NBA legend on earlier in the show, Rick Barry. And he had the exact opposite opinion of me. And that's fine. And I respect the hell out of Rick Barry's opinion. Where he said, just because this is the playoffs doesn't mean you got to allow these guys to wrestle one another. I don't know. I mean, Rick Barry played in the 70s. We saw what the 80s. I didn't personally. I watched plenty of 30s, documentaries, highlights, you name it. Those of you that watched 80s playoff basketball, 90s playoff basketball, those are the glory days. That's what everybody wants to return to. That's what everybody wants to harkens back for, yearns for. Oh, when the way the basketball will never be like the way it was in the 90s. Nowadays, nobody plays defense. Everybody's soft. You can't touch somebody without it being a foul. And this is 90s basketball right in front of our very eyes. And people are crying about it. This is the playoffs. Playoffs? Playoffs? Yeah. This is playoff basketball. It's supposed to be physical. You got a guy who's a human cheat code who's 7'4". He's 7'4". God forbid we get the Thunder get a little physical. And the hypocrisy of SGA. So many people are so quick to label free throw merchant, flopper. He's getting mauled by the Spurs guards. Not getting as much foul calls as he should be. I'm so sick of people hijacking what has been two incredible games so far in this Western Conference Finals. A series that could go down as one of the greatest we've ever seen, and it could start an avalanche of several additions, several installments between two teams that are budding dynasties. And there is in some insane basketball being played, and it's physical. And I feel like for so many people, the conversation is just crying about the refs. Crying about the whistles that their team's not getting or that the other team is getting. And I feel like a lot of it's coming from the San Antonio side of things. It's got to stop crying about the refs. Have to stop crying about the refereeing. I feel like it's been pretty fair. And as a matter of fact, I feel like it's actually skewed in the direction of the Spurs through the first two games. I mean, look at the foul count from game two. 21 fouls for the Spurs, 21 fouls for the Thunder. Now, the Thunder did end up taking 7 more free throws than San Antonio. But look at game one. Spurs win it by nearly the same exact score, 122 to 115, but it was in double overtime. In game one, Spurs were called for 19 fouls. Thunder were called for 26. The Thunder took 19 free throws. The Spurs took 29. So through two games, the Thunder have been called for more fouls, and they've taken fewer free throws. And yet I feel like all the crying is being done because, oh, if Wemby doesn't score 40 points early, then it's the ref's fault. Surely it's the ref's fault if Wembanyama can't do whatever he wants, can't, you know, dunk the ball like it's a Nerf bucket against Isaiah Hartenstein. The Thunder made an adjustment. They put a guy that's 7'1", 250 pounds on a guy that's 7'4", and yet to kind of, you know, muscularly grow into his body yet. And if he does that, then, I mean, then it really might be over. And the Thunder forced the Spurs into a ton of turnovers, and they scored off those turnovers. That's the story of game two. The Thunder made adjustments. The Spurs can't stop turning the ball over. And the MVP played like the MVP. I don't want to hear about crying about the refereeing. I don't want to hear about the officiating. I'm sick of it. And I feel like it's going to happen all series long. Especially from the Wemby lovers. The Wemby Membies. Maybe that's what I'll start calling them. All the delusional basketball fans that probably just became fans of the league this year because of Victor Wembanyama, or last year. I say Membies, like Wemby members, like the fan members. I'll just call them Wemby Membies. And all they do is like to cry. And they like to whine. Oh, Wemby's not getting foul calls. He's not getting foul calls. He's getting grabbed. Quit crying. Thunder had a great game plan. That's what it came down to. The other thing I wanted to talk about this series, by the way, 310-840-4910, is how big of an impact these injuries are going to play here. So again, you got game three tomorrow night. And that's what I love. When we get to the conference finals, there is rarely ever more than a day off. You got every other night for both of these series. Knicks-Cavs, Spurs-Thunder. That's it. Every other night. There's a rhythm. We got a playoff. We have a conference final game every night for the next week and a half. Or until one of these series ends. And it's going to be fantastic. But with that, I think the injuries we've already seen in this series are going to start to become a big factor. They're going to be a big deal. And that might be the only thing that separates this series from being truly one of the greatest of all time. Because I don't know if you see J-Dub the rest of this series for Oklahoma City. They're labeling him day-to-day, and Shams Charania, as Shams is reporting, is that he's game-to-game after re-aggravating his left hamstring injury that he just injured in the playoffs against the Phoenix Suns. It cost him the last two games of that series, which was a sweep. It cost him the entire Lakers series. They didn't need him. It was a sweep. but just two games back, and he gets hurt again. That's the second best player on the reigning champions. That's a guy that scored 40 in a finals game last year. You can't really afford to not have that on the floor. I don't know if we see J-Dub the rest of this series. I really don't. That's a gigantic absence for however many games he's out. Massive absence. But it might be offset because of the injuries that the Spurs are now dealing with, including to their starting point guard, De'Aaron Fox, who's a big reason why the Spurs lost game two, because he didn't play. And he hasn't played in the first two games. And I didn't think it was that big of a deal. And I'm starting to think this sprained ankle he has might be a pretty damn big deal. Because he's already being called a game time decision for game three tomorrow night. And they were labeling him that this morning. Game time decision. Didn't play in game one. Didn't play in game two. Sprained his ankle or, you know, re-aggravated with a minor ankle injury that he had in the last game against the T-Wolves. That was a week ago. Without De'Aaron Fox, the Spurs can't stop turning the ball over. Now, don't get me wrong. Stephon Castle is a better defender. Dylan Harper, better defender. And they've played awesome. You know how many turnovers Stephon Castle has through the first two games of this series? 20. Stephon Castle, the 21-year-old from UConn, he's got 20 turnovers in the first two games. That's killing them. That's killing them. As a team last game, they had 21, and the Thunder got 27 points off those turnovers. Whatever Stephon Castle brings to the table with better defense than De'Aaron Fox, and maybe better rebounding, and at times better finishing at the bucket, I mean, you can't make up for the point guard ball security that De'Aaron Fox gives you. I mean, he's one of the best in the NBA at taking care of the rock. He just simply doesn't turn the ball over a ton. That's why they gave him a big fat contract extension this past, you know, before the season started. And if he doesn't play again in game three, or if he's limited the rest of this series, if he's not 100% out there, the biggest issue, the biggest strength for Oklahoma City now becomes the biggest weakness for San Antonio. And that's exactly how it played out last game, is their inability to take care of the ball. It's not good. So not only De'Aaron Fox, but now his backup, Dylan Harper, left game two last night with an injured hamstring, set for an MRI today. I'm expecting to get more news on that tomorrow, but he's questionable for game three. And the way he went down, that didn't look good. So now not only is your starting point guard out, but essentially his backup is now out, which puts a ton of more pressure on Stephon Castle. Now they were, you saw the Spurs being forced to play Jordan McLaughlin last game. I mean, you get that deep into the bench, you're asking for trouble. And Dylan Harper, not only was he scoring a bunch, I mean, he had 27 points in game one. He also had 11 rebounds, and he had 7 steals. His defense, his rebounding, his scoring, all three for a 20-year-old rookie that's got as much gas in the tank as you could imagine, which is going to be crucial for this series that is extremely physical, probably going to go 7 games. Durability is going to be tested, and now you're already down 2 guards. One may return next game. I don't think both are. And I think the Oklahoma City Thunder came into this series more equipped to handle being shorthanded. They've got the deeper bench. I mean, their bench scored 50-plus points last game. Caruso, A.J. Mitchell, Kasem Wallace, Jared McCain. So, yeah, J-Dub, Jalen Williams is a big absence, but the Thunder have proven they got guys that can make up for that. De'Aaron Fox has not played the first two games. The Spurs have turned the ball over basically 40 times, and now his backup's questionable for tomorrow as well. And I think injuries are going to continue to play an impact here, because this team, these games are every other night. These games are physical. I hope nobody else goes down, but I wouldn't hold my breath. All right, 310-840-4910. We'll take a quick break. When we come back, get you a scoreboard update on both playoff games and also Justin Herbert. He's missing the latest phase of OTAs because of what reason now? Get to it when we come back. I'm Pat Boyle. This is BetMGM Tonight on Westwood One Sports.
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12: 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Slight chance of rain showers. Tomorrow night, 50. High temperatures reach up to 71 Saturday with a slight chance of rain showers. 77, sunshine mixed with clouds at times Sunday. Right now, it's 52 degrees. I'm staff meteorologist Megan Mulford on The Zone.
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0: From kickoff to the final whistle, you're locked into BetMGM Tonight. 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
1: Welcome on back. 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I'm Pat Boyle. Phone number to join the show, 310-840-4910. Again, that's 310-840-4910. Let's get you a quick scoreboard update here, and I'll have a full instant reaction as soon as it goes final. But the Knicks are closing in on a 2-0 series lead in the Eastern Conference Finals. They lead the Cavaliers 103-86 with 3:18 left to go in the game. Dominant second half from the Knicks. Dominant second half from Josh Hart, who's got 26 points. Jalen Brunson, quiet night shooting the ball, only 15 points, but he's got 13 assists. Mikal Bridges has chipped in with 17. All five Knicks starters have scored at least 14 points. And Karl-Anthony Towns doing a great job grabbing down the rebounds. Not a single offensive rebound for Cat. And the Knicks only have five offensive rebounds tonight, all 13 on the defensive glass. So he has limited the second chance opportunities for the Cavaliers. Donovan Mitchell gritted his way to 24 points, but and he did it on 8 of 17 shooting. I mean, Cavaliers just couldn't hit threes and just didn't make enough shots. There's no other way to say it. They got nothing from their bench. 39% from the field. As the Knicks have taken six more shots because the rebounding department has been even. But most of the Cavs' points have come from the free throw line. And even then, they've left 10 points at the free throw line tonight. And they are 9 for 34 from deep. How about this? The Cavs, they got off to a red hot start. They started 5 of 10 from deep, and since then, they're 4 for 23. That's your story. Could not hit a three-pointer after the first quarter. Just couldn't do it. And Josh Hart got red hot, and that was it. So again, I'll have an instant, full instant reaction with much more thoughts as soon as it goes final. But still 3 minutes left to go. Knicks up by 17. On the ice, it looking like the second straight night that the road team is going to steal game one. The Canadiens lead the Hurricanes 5-2, game one of the Eastern Conference Finals, under 8 minutes left to go in the third period. So again, instant reactions on both of those games in the final segment of the show. But I want to get to a little football story here. Mike Florio, friend of the show, we'll have him on probably at some point as we get nearer the football season. I know he's a busy guy. But you know, Mike brought attention to my eyes, a story that I didn't really know about. And that is Justin Herbert has missed the last phase of OTAs. He's not there to start OTAs for the Los Angeles Chargers. And take a listen. Here's Mike Florio on his show Pro Football Talk with some of the details as to why Justin Herbert is not at OTAs. Take a listen.
2: Contract.
1: See if we can cue that up here one more time. Take a listen. Here's Mike Florio,
2: Mike McDaniel,
1: on Justin Herbert not being at OTAs for the Chargers.
2: It's a very big year for the Chargers and for quarterback Justin Herbert, the sixth overall pick in the 2020 draft, has the second contract, guys, getting good money.
1: I don't know if we're having audio technical difficulties with the board or with the firing off the sound here. Let's try it one more time. Double D. Let's see if we can get the sound here. Oh, no, I can't hear it. Am I supposed to be hearing something? No. So, again, all right, I don't know what the issue is with the sound, but Mike Florio basically talking about how Justin Herbert has been at his girlfriend, Madison Beer, been at her concert tour. That's why he's missing the start of OTAs. And he's gallivanting all across Europe right now at Madison Beer. They were spotted at Harry Styles' Together tour as well in Amsterdam. And this is a critical year. A critical year for Justin Herbert. He's coming off of another horrendous playoff performance, getting smoked by the Patriots. It's year three of Jim Harbaugh. And most quarterbacks would be there for OTAs. You're the leader of the team. You're the quarterback. Daniel Popper from The Athletic also described Justin Herbert missing OTAs as, quote, uncharacteristic. He's got himself a nice, famous girlfriend, and he'd rather be in Europe at concert tours rather than OTAs. You might say, Pat, it's voluntary. Pat, it's May. Well, look at what the Chargers have done the last couple of years. They gotten close. They haven't gotten nearly close enough. And also, you got a new offensive coordinator this year. Mike McDaniel, new sheriff in town calling the plays. And you got some new receivers as well to throw the football to that you'd think you'd want to build some chemistry with. Brandon Thompson, who they just drafted in the fourth round out of Mississippi State. You know, Keandre Lambert-Smith only played in a handful of games last year. He's supposed to make a bigger impact on this team. And they just brought in David Njoku and Charlie Kolar this offseason. Plenty of pass catchers, plenty of targets, plenty of offensive plays to be going through, getting through that playbook with Mike McDaniel and Justin Herbert nowhere to be found. Concert tours. I mean, you couldn't have picked the week after mandatory minicamp ends. You couldn't have picked the week between OTAs and mandatory minicamp. Leader of your team, guy that's getting paid nearly $60 million a year,

0: bother to show up the voluntary OTAs. And I do stress voluntary. Not a good look. That is not a good look. New offense coordinator, bunch of new pass catchers on the team, going into what some would say, maybe a make or break year. You know, again, maybe not in terms of what the contract says. Justin Herbert got his contract extension a couple of years ago. Chargers really don't have any outs in that bad boy for a couple of seasons, but man, feel like the last 2 years we've asked ourselves the question, is Justin Herbert the guy? And I feel like his playoff performances have given us a pretty definitive answer. Despite winning 11 games each of the last two seasons here under the start of Jim Harbaugh. Got decimated in the playoffs by the Texans, the four interceptions, the two pick sixes, and then 11-6 again. And then they got crushed by the Patriots 16-3. Where Justin Herbert goes 19 of 31 for 159 yards, gets sacked six times. Didn't throw a pick, but basically didn't have time to throw a pick and didn't have the pocket wherewithal to throw a pick. Not a good look, if you ask me. And credit to Florio for pointing that out. 310-840-4910, the phone number to join the show. Finish up with your phone calls, your texts. You can tweet me at PatBoyle44 as well. I'll have instant reaction because it's about to go final and the Knicks are on the verge of taking a 2-0 lead. I'll talk about it when we come back. I'm Pat Boyle. This is BetMGM Tonight on Westwood One Sports.
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1: All righty, welcome all back. 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I'm Pat Boyle. Last chance to get in on the phones, 310-840-4910. You can call, you can text, you can also tweet me at PatBoyle44. Oh, baby, it's a career night for Josh Hart. And the Knicks take a 2-0 series lead in the Eastern Conference Finals. Knicks beat the Cavs 109-93. Josh Hart with a playoff career high 26 points. He hit 5 threes. It's a guy that got benched in game one down the stretch when the Knicks were down 22, when it was Landry Shamet with the rest of the starters that sparked a massive comeback tonight. Josh Hart was the reason the Knicks won this game tonight. They hold the Cavs to just 93 points. Cleveland, brutal, shooting the ball 39% from the field, 9 of 35 from deep. Donovan Mitchell had 7 points at half. He finishes with 26, but again, he doesn't look 100%. That's a massive question now the rest of this series is the physical health of Donovan Mitchell. And they just, I mean, look, Evan Mobley is somebody that I was a pretty vocal critic of early in that series against Detroit. And he got better and better as the series went on. Evan Mobley had 14 points and 4 rebounds at the half. You know what Evan Mobley finished with? 14 points and 6 rebounds. 0 points and 2 rebounds in the second half for one of the great big men in the NBA, one of the best defensive players in the NBA. He had 2 blocks, but I mean, come on. He was nowhere to be found. He played 37 minutes. Is he just out there getting cardio in for that entire second half? He's a ghost. Jared Allen also had a great first quarter. I mean, the entire Cavs team had a great first quarter, and they had a decent first half. This was a 4-point game at halftime. Cavs led after the first quarter. They just withered in the second half. Withered. And you would think fatigue was maybe a factor in game one. They had just come off of playing a game 7 on Sunday night against the Detroit Pistons. And I don't know if it was fatigue or if it was just a flat-out choke job and coaching malpractice from Kenny Atkinson, the reason why the Knicks came back from 22. 22-

month now. The last time the Cavaliers had 2 days off between games was between Game 4 and Game 5 against Toronto. So they played Wednesday, April 29th, Friday the 1st, Sunday the 3rd, Tuesday the 5th, the 7th, the 9th, the 11th, the 13th, the 15th, the 17th, 19th, and tonight. Maybe they're just running out of gas. I mean, they looked dead in the second half. And the only person that looked like they had some life was Donovan Mitchell, who, again, the entire broadcast couldn't stop talking about his ankle and this apparent ankle injury that he took into this game. And there were social media videos. There's clips of him kind of limping into the locker room after game one. I don't know if he re-aggravated what was an already lingering ankle issue. Hasn't missed a game yet in the playoffs. Fewest amount of points he scored is 15. He had 7 at the half. He finished with 26. Cavaliers only scored 44 points in the second half. Donovan Mitchell had 19 of them. That's a guy that's apparently injured. That's terrible. Dean Wade, I don't know why he's in the starting. I don't know why he even plays. What does he do? He doesn't do anything for this team. Because he plays a baseline level of defense? Dean Wade had 3 points, 3 rebounds, 3 assists. And that's like a normal line for him in this postseason. I don't know what he does. Maybe Cavs fans that watch all 82 games could tell me, but I know his regular season averages. He averages 6 points, 4 rebounds, and he only shoots 44%. What is he? Is he just there to fill a jersey? What does he do? He's useless. And the guys off the bench that they've needed, Dennis Schroeder, Max Strus, Sam Merrill, the hero from Game 7, those three guys off the bench, you know how many points they combined for? 13. Cavaliers had 19 bench points in total. And the Knicks only had 13, but all Knicks 5 starters scored at least 14 points. It was basically just Donovan Mitchell limping, gritting his way through a second half, and the rest of the team couldn't hit a shot. Harden had 6 points in the second half. He finished with 18. He didn't turn the ball over a single time. That's the one saving grace, I guess, you'll give Cleveland. They only turned it over 8 times. The Knicks didn't force a ton of turnovers, but the Cavaliers couldn't get a single damn thing going in the half court in the second half. Knicks defense just suffocated them. Suffocated them. I mean, again, that's like, talk about NBA teams cutting the head off the snake. The Knicks cut Donovan Mitchell at 26, but I feel like they cut the whole snake up into a bunch of pieces, and that was it. 44 points in the second half for Cleveland. I mean, this, I don't want to get carried away here as a diehard Knicks fan. It's 9 straight wins. 9 straight. 13 teams now in NBA playoff history have won 9 straight playoff games. The Knicks are one of them. And I got to be honest, I'm kind of sick and tired of hearing people tell me that this conference, this series doesn't matter. That the Western Conference Finals is the de facto NBA Finals. Whoever wins between the Thunder and the Spurs are going to beat the Knicks. I think it's a bunch of baloney. I think it's a load of malarkey. I think it's BS. I think it's garbage. The Knicks can't lose a game right now. They're getting counted out before a series even begins. They might sweep this freaking team. They're gonna be the freshest team in NBA. Well, not NBA playoff history. There's been a couple of teams that have steamrolled their way to the finals. The Warriors did it a couple times where they would lose like one game before the finals. But Knicks are looking like this series might. I said it in Knicks in 5. Brad said Knicks in 5. Meanwhile, the Spurs and the Thunder, they look like they're headed for a 7-game. You know, freaking like you're watching your favorite action movie. Where you got to kill the villain 7 or 8 times, and like, you know, people come back from life and people have fallen off of cliffs, and we got car crashes and explosions. That's the Spurs and the Thunder. And here are the Knicks. Just going about their business. Casual 22-point comeback in game one, and then bang, just blow out Cleveland in the second half in game two without breaking a sweat. And meanwhile, you got the Thunder and the Spurs. J-Dub, I don't know when the hell the next time we're going to see Jalen Williams. Dylan Harper's got a hamstring injury that he had to get an MRI for. De'Aaron Fox has yet to play in this series. And they're beating the heck out of each other. And you got the nerve
Anybody

0: out there to tell me that the Knicks don't have a chance to win a title this year? I'm running out of superlatives for what this postseason is becoming for the Knicks. 9 straight wins and another one tonight by double digits. Fingers crossed here. I knock on wood that nobody gets hurt for the Knicks. Because if they're able to have a full health, full bill of health, and they win this series and they're going into the finals, they're going to win the whole damn thing. They're going to win the whole damn thing. What a night. Knicks are up 2-0. The Canadiens, by the way, crushed the Hurricanes 6-2. They're now 4-0 against Carolina this season, and they're up 1-0 in the Eastern Conference Finals. Fun show. Thanks to everybody working on it. Thanks to my co-host, Brad Evans. He's off for the rest of the weekend. It'll be me and PJ Glasser tomorrow for a Friday to get your summer started. Thanks to David Dykstra. Thanks to Zach Kroll. Thanks to VP Monty, Michael Montgomery. Thanks to Chloe Pratt, Max Sheedy, everybody else working on the show. I'm Pat Boyd.
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11: 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The Golden Knights struck first in the Western Conference Final, taking down the Avalanche 4-2 in Denver. Carter Hart was spectacular, stopping 36 shots, and Pavel Dorofeev net his league-leading 10th goal of the playoffs. What a win on the road. I'm Drake Toll.
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0: Linnell Willingham.
1: Minus Linnell Willingham, my name's Josh Graham, Westwood One Sports Night, where yours truly is a diehard, lifelong Carolina Hurricanes fan, which means yours truly is also very disappointed heading into tonight's show after their Game 1 loss in the Eastern Finals to the Montreal Canadiens tonight. But those aren't the Eastern Finals we're going to begin with. The New York Knicks cruised to a 109-93 win over the Cleveland Cavaliers in tonight's Game 2, taking a 2-0 lead in the Eastern Conference Finals. The NBA getting its wish with a New York team that is seeing the stars align in a very real way right now. Just look at the current path to arrive at this moment. They drew Philadelphia in round two rather than Boston. With Jason Tatum in the lineup, the Celtics entered the postseason as favorites to win the East. Then they get the Cleveland Cavaliers in this series rather than the top-seeded Detroit Pistons. Regardless of how you feel about how fraudulent Detroit might have been, that is good fortune for the Knicks. And this is a franchise whose fans are almost exclusively accustomed to heartbreak. They can't ever get a star. Spurned by LeBron, spurned by KD, bad ownership, bad headlines, no finals appearances this century despite spending more than everybody. And Knicks fans are certainly not accustomed to 9 straight postseason wins, including a 51-point closeout win in Atlanta and erasing a 22-point fourth quarter deficit in Game 1 of the Conference Finals. The Knicks, again, pulling away in the third quarter to win tonight at MSG. Looking ahead to what might be next for them, the Spurs and the Thunder, they might be shorthanded. San Antonio's been without De'Aaron Fox, and they lost Dylan Harper in Game 2 of the Western Finals last night. We saw how limited San Antonio looked without Harper, going zone, a lot of Jordan McLaughlin, a lot of turnovers, Steph Castle maybe getting the basketball handling a bit too much. As for Oklahoma City, Jalen Williams, he re-aggravated the hamstring that kept him out long portions of the regular season. And even though the Thunder have depth and the Thunder today have listed him as day-to-day, we'll believe it when we see it, when we see him out there, because we know how hamstrings can linger, and we know that Jalen Williams re-aggravated something that kept him out for a while in the regular season. Let's also not forget, if the Western champ, see, long layoff versus short layoff, that's a question that a lot of people can ask. But looking at the Knicks, because, knock on wood, the Knicks have avoided the injury bug. Absolutely nobody is on the injury report. They're a little bit lucky that that's the case because their best player is a smaller guard. And what do we know about smaller guards? The further you go in the playoffs, generally they get banged up. Generally they get worn down. But he hasn't been worn down because, yes, the rest that they've been able to have. The reason he's well-rested, Jalen Brunson, is because New York swept its second-round series. That allowed for 9 days of rest. So if the Knicks make quick work of the Cavs, this could be a sweep, this could be a 5-game series, they should get another rest advantage because Spurs Thunder, that is going 6, maybe 7 games. Who knows? Those guys might not be back. Maybe there are going to be more injuries piled up considering how physical that series has been. The stars are aligning for the New York Knicks. Not a sentence we really expected to ever be saying, considering what recent history has told us, but these playoffs have been the story. It's been the New York Knicks front and center making their way halfway to an Eastern Conference Finals win and getting to the NBA Finals for the first time since 1999. This does prompt the question, though. What franchise winning a title would feel like the biggest deal in American sports? When you think of championships this century, You think about the Boston Red Sox ending an 86-year drought in 2004, coming back from 3-0 down against the Yankees and then winning that World Series against the St. Louis Cardinals. You think about the Chicago Cubs in Game 7 in extra innings, snapping 108 years that drought, ending the curse of the Billy Goats. What is the next one to be had? Because you could make a case, 53-year drought in New York City, that might be the biggest story you can find. Certainly in the NBA, but if we broaden it, what could be the biggest possible, most significant title out there that would elicit, that would prompt the biggest story possible, most meaningful? 310-840-4910 if you want in. 310-840-4910, your ticket to the program. We've got Oliver, who's taking your phone calls. Oliver Popular, as we like to call him. Denton Day is the producer of this program. You could make a case for a lot of teams in this conversation, meaningful championship winners, potentially, like the Red Sox in 04, like those Cubs in 2016. 310-840-4910. 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It's not all good in the Big Apple. The New York Knicks are up 2-0. That's great. Go, New York. Go, New York. Go. Not exactly the same vibes regarding the New York Giants at the moment. The New York Football Giants' promising offseason has fizzled out by the end of May. It was an offseason that began with such a bang, a Mike Breen-style bang. They made the biggest splash of the offseason by landing John Harbaugh to be their new head coach. We remember the infamous Mediterranean restaurant that they had dinner in for hours, and John Mara himself closing the deal. That was framed by many New Yorkers, by many Giant fans, as being the best day for Giants football, the biggest thing to happen for the franchise since the second Eli Manning Super Bowl, and that's nearly 15 years ago. John Harbaugh, quite simply, viewed as the savior of this franchise, especially at that time with the uncertainty there was elsewhere in the division. You really going to rely on the Cowboys? And the Eagles have all this turmoil, and Washington coming off a bad season. There was opportunity, it felt, in that division with Jackson Dart and a lot of young pieces to be excited about, star players. But since then, the hope, at least for Harbaugh's rookie season, Harbaugh's first season in New York, 2026, it's quickly dissipated. The front office quickly gave in to Dexter Lawrence's trade demands. We learned about it on a Tuesday. He was traded by Saturday. Even though the 10th pick from the Bengals is good value, decent compensation, Big Sexy, He's the one guy on that defense you cannot replace. Truly irreplaceable. You do not find pocket-pushing D-tackles like him on the open market. They don't get there. Derrick Brown doesn't. Aaron Donald never got close to the market. It just doesn't happen. You don't find players like that in free agency. And there wasn't any to be had in the draft. So you lose a piece you quite frankly cannot replace. And then you have a need at receiver. All right, you got Malik Nabers, and then who's your second guy? And two top 10 picks, you don't spend either one on a wideout. In fact, you don't take a wide receiver until round 3? And that's a mistake. And it's a mistake compounded by Malik Nabers' knee rehab not going as well as everyone hoped it would. It was an ACL, but apparently there was a second procedure done to clean up that knee last week. Here was John Harbaugh meeting with the media today, updating us on Malik's status.
0: Yeah, he's in the middle of it. It's just it's a hard thing. It's an ACL and
1: we'll get
0: whatever
1: to
0: else he had in that
1: in
0: knee.
1: Just a second. Let me know when we have it, but nothing about what John Harbaugh had to say was all that assuring. Malik Nabers is the most important offensive player on this Giants offense. So you could make the case that Malik Nabers, there's your most important offensive player. Dexter Lawrence, there's your most important defensive player. And we don't know if Malik Nabers is going to be ready for the start of the season. In fact, when you look at getting some scar tissue removed out of the knee at this point of the calendar, you might be banking on the fact that that's not the case. So that brings us to the other headline. We could circle back to Harbs. And the most surprising news, it's not the Nabers deal or what John had to say about it. It's the Giants announcing today that GM Joe Shane had received a multi-year contract extension. This is the same Joe Shane who botched the Saquon Barkley situation to the point where other GMs are saying, we do not want HBO Hard Knocks doing off-season editions of Hard Knocks anymore. The same guy who hired Brian Daboll didn't work out. The same man Harbaugh reportedly asked specifically not to answer to and was a hanging up point with ownership. We'll take the job if we're not answering to that guy. He is not, Joe Shane, he is not popular at all among Giant fans. So that, coupled with the uncertainty around Malik Nabers and the fear of what that Giants receiver room is going to look like without him on opening night against the Dallas Cowboys on Sunday Night Football, that's a scary proposition. Because if you don't have Nabers, here are your receivers for the New York Football Giants that night. You're going to roll out Darius Slayton, Darnell Mooney, and Calvin Austin. And third-round draft pick out of Notre Dame, Malachi Fields. That's not good. So there's that fear. And then you have the GM of the Giants getting his extension. Should we circle back to Harbaugh or get to that just a little bit later on? 310-840-4910. If you want in, we are asking the question, what franchise winning a title would be the biggest deal for in American sports? 310-840-4910 if you want in on the show. We'll talk about Eastern Conference Finals just on the basketball end, hopefully not the hockey end. Don't want any of that. Make sure you're chiming in on YouTube. You can find us, Westwood One Sports Night, on our YouTube channel. You can also, I'm streaming on my X page at Josh Graham Show. You can find me there. However, and wherever you're listening or watching, we greatly appreciate that. In addition to taking your submissions on monumental sports titles, the college football playoff has become a central topic this month. And believe it or not, there is a case, other than greed, which is the most popular assertion, to justify expanding the 12-team field to 24. And we'll tell you what that case is next on Westwood One Sports Night.
2: Aaron Rodgers says this season is his last.
3: Yes, this is it. Yeah.
2: Will Rodgers go out like John Elway and Peyton Manning did?
3: With a Lombardi trophy in his hands?
2: Westwood One Sports.
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10: 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High temperatures reach up to 71, Saturday, with a slight chance of rain showers. 77, sunshine mixed with clouds at times, Sunday. Right now, it's 50 degrees. I'm staff meteorologist Megan Mulford on The Zone.
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0: New York, top of mind on this Thursday night. The Knicks going up 2-0 on the Cleveland Cavaliers. You can make a case that a Knick title would be the most significant title we could see in American sports. The way that the Red Sox in 80 or in 2004 was, the Cubs in 2016. What say you? 310-840-4910. Also, the New York Giants. Joe Shane getting an extension, and then John Harbaugh providing this not-so-assuring update on Malik Nabers' status.
1: Yeah, he's in the middle of it. It's just it's a hard thing. It's an ACL and whatever else he had in that knee. Not a simple knee, you know. So he's in the slog of it, you know, the grind of it, I would say. So he's fighting through it, you know, and he's here every day working hard at it. Just impossible to predict. I mean, the goal is to, you know, start the season and get out there sometime in training camp. That'd be the goal. And we'll see what happens. If he's out there, great. If he's not out there, great. You know, we'll be ready to go either way. But I know he's fighting like crazy to do his best to be out there. And he's with the guys every day.
0: Yeah, nothing about that makes you feel good at all about Nabers' status moving forward. But getting back to the question, what franchise winning a title would be the biggest deal? Mr. Positive is with us, and he has a submission, 310-840-4910. Mr. Positive, welcome to the show. What's your submission?
2: Josh, baby, boom, shakalaka. Everybody go for your dreams. I mean, here we go. Lord have mercy. Football is king. It's the Detroit Lions. We came one game away from going to the Super Bowl. We've had so many ups and downs. The roller coaster so high, and then it's so low. Josh, baby, it has to be the Lions. We were right there. Now we're going up, and now it seems like we're off in the distance. We're sailing away again. We're the worst franchise in 60 years. We've never won a Super Bowl. It's not even close. Josh, it has to be the Detroit Lions. We were almost there. We were almost going to be the champions. We could have been in the Super Bowl, and then look what happens. We're going away again.
0: At least the Lions extended Jack Campbell. That was good news today. No?
2: Jack Campbell or Dan Campbell?
0: Yeah. There he goes. Mr. Positive, appreciate the call. Good to hear from you, as always. Chase your dreams. One of those dreams being the Detroit Lions getting to the Super Bowl. Like that submission. Now let's get to something that is probably going to be unpopular. But there is a case to be made. All we hear in college football is, please don't expand the 24. That's the common sentiment from fans. That's the SEC's opinion. That's ESPN's strong stance, vilifying the Big Ten, which has championed the 24-team format for a while. And the only case you hear anybody make in favor of the 24-team model is greed. As if there's no football case to be made that the ACC commissioner, Jim Phillips, the Big 12, Notre Dame, they're only looking out for their self-interest. It can't be possibly anything else. It can't possibly be good for the sport to have a 24-team playoff. You can feel that way. Won't even completely push back. But there is a football case, if you want to make it, for why 24 might make sense. And it's only right if you're going to talk about all the reasons why it doesn't make sense, and it's not hard to access those opinions, you make the case for it as well. And the football case for the 2014 playoff model is about modernization of the sport. Because even with 12 teams, it's obvious the current postseason structure in college has quickly become outdated. When ESPN created the college football playoff a dozen years ago, it effectively killed bowl season. Within 2 years, Christian McCaffrey opted out of the Sun Bowl, and nobody cares about those games anymore. And that was when you had four teams. Now with 12 and looking to expand further than that, those games are just going to mean less and less. And it's ESPN's own fault ESPN originally viewed and sold bowl season as being a destination, as being an achievement, as being the incentive in college football, until it had something better to sell, which is the playoff. And as Bud Elliott put it well earlier, the great analyst from CBS Sports and the Cover 3 podcast, bowl season went from being the incentive structure to being just inventory for ESPN. Games for you to bet on in the middle of the day during the holiday season so that their talent can take breaks during the holiday. Conference championships are the new Sun Bowl. Like bowl games, they mattered in the old structure, but today they're just a nuisance. They just simply get in the way of the playoff. So how do we get rid of games that don't matter, the bowl games, so we don't have to see any more of these opt-outs? How do we get rid of the conference championships and just get to the playoff? Well, expanding to 24 would do that. 14 and 16 would not. 14 or 16, that would not provide enough revenue for leaders running a business still in the sport to truly modernize this. 24 would. Tossing around, you know, getting rid of conference championship games, you need something to incentivize the business leader to say, hey, if we're going to get rid of bowl season, which makes money, and get rid of conference championships that make money, we need enough games to supplement that. And 24 would in a way that 14 and 16 won. That's just business 101. That's not greed. The main argument, though, you might not be convinced on that, but the main argument for expanding to 24 is using this playoff to replace what we just talked about a second ago, the incentive structure that was in place before. See, it used to be that several teams in the country could feel good about its college football season because they went 8-4 and won a bowl game. That simply does not exist in college football anymore. And the reason why is because, again, ESPN and the college football playoff. They created the playoff and they told us that's all that mattered. And guess what? When you do that for more than a decade, teams, schools, fan bases, players, they're going to believe you. So the new goal for many, what replaces going 8-4 and making the playoff or making a bowl game, the Sun Bowl, the new goal for many is, hey, can we make it to the college football playoff? Even if you can't win a title, which, by the way, we accept in any other sport. Like, name a sport where there aren't teams that are happy about making the playoffs that know they're not going to win a title. Think about how happy, you know, teams in the NCAA tournament are just to get there. And the goal was, hey, can you make it to the NCAA tournament? And it happens in football, too. My feet are on the ground in North Carolina, man. The Carolina Panthers hadn't been to the playoffs in 8 years. They were happy, even though they were 8-9, winning the NFC South, going to a playoff game. They were. So this happens in other sports, and we're okay with it. But for college football, somehow we're not. Oh, it's just going to ruin everything and lessen the value of the championship. Maybe. Or you might have incentive structure for more teams to elevate their level of play. As Indiana, of all schools, showed us, revenue sharing and the portal and the expanded playoff has spread out the talent to justify more expansion happening, expansion of the tournament, expansion of the playoff. Because what used to be in the four-team format, 7 or 8 teams that could win a title, very exclusive club, and that was the four-team era, it's turned into 20 to 25 teams very quickly in the 12-team era. And with the portal and with revenue sharing and schools being able to spend more. And that number could continue to grow now that they've seen that a non-football team, a non-football power, a non-traditional football program can have the best season in college football history and win a national championship in Indiana's case. But you just want to incentivize them. You want to incentivize a growing group of teams having real access to the college football playoff. And while there might be negative effects on the regular season, there is a case to be made that the pros outweigh the cons. With the four-team format, for example, there were just a small handful of meaningful games in November. So you're going to hear people say, oh, you might see players sitting games in the regular season. Yeah, but what's the trade-off for that? Not going to deny that that could happen in a game at the end of the year, but what's the trade-off? There are more games for the playoff conversation that matter than just the big brands having a shot at the title. It feels less like an invitational and feels more like an actual playoff. See, the 12-team playoff showed us that while many teams are locked in going into the last week, there are many games that matter simply because there are playoff spots hanging in the balance. How about, what other reason would anybody nationally care about Miami at Pittsburgh or BYU-UCF or Notre Dame-Stanford or Virginia-Virginia Tech, the Commonwealth Cup? Well, the reason people cared is because those teams were right there on the cut line of making the college football playoff, Virginia as potentially being the ACC's lone bid if they were to win the ACC and finish as highly ranked as they were. Also, if teams know they can absorb a few losses, they're probably going to be more incentivized to play better out of conference games. And you might say, well, that's a myth. There's nothing you can show to prove that. Well, we're already seeing conferences have revenue incentives. It's part of the pie that's being cut within revenue distribution based on television ratings. And you get the television ratings by playing great matchups. So the more we start to see that, and that's not going to stop, and having a little bit more margin for error, it's going to encourage better games being scheduled. So you might disagree with all of this, but don't pretend that there isn't a case to be made. Oh, it's only greed. Well, no, there are football reasons. You don't always have to be super cynical and believe that the people that run the sport inherently hate the sport and that they're just these monsters that are super greedy. There is probably some of that happened, sure, but there is a case to be made, and that's the case right there. While we have a minute here, it's been a devastating 6 months for the sport of NASCAR, and we want to pass along condolences to tragic news that we saw tonight, but don't forget how tough it's been for the NASCAR community. First, Greg Biffle dying in a plane crash in December, 55 years old. He was on board with his entire family. And this was a little bit more than a year after Greg Biffle literally saved lives with his helicopter when roads were blocked off because of Hurricane Helene hitting the mountains of my home state, North Carolina. He'd fly up and fly supplies and baby formula and diapers to help people and get people off of the mountain that needed to do so. It was a tragic loss to lose Greg Biffle. Today, the NASCAR world tragically lost Kyle Busch, 41 years old, a NASCAR icon, lost him to a severe illness that we don't have a ton of details on. There was audio from a race 10 days ago with Busch in his race car on the radio asking for a doctor after the race, asking for some sort of shot. When NASCAR was at the peak of its popularity and it was expanding all over the country into new markets and new tracks, he played a central role, and he played the role of the villain. In recent years, that perception of the villain, though, softened when he became more accessible, when he let us in and we got to see what type of dad he was. And I got to see it personally. Here in North Carolina, NASCAR, this is the home of NASCAR. He lived in North Carolina not too far down the way. He was always very good to me. And covering North Carolina, covering NASCAR in North Carolina, that's a big name to get. And he always understood his role as an ambassador for the sport. He was cordial. He was polite. He was patient, contrary to that image that was portrayed in the mid-2000s. He was proud of expanding the footprint of the sport that was viewed when he entered it as just being a sport people cared about in the South. He's not from the South. He's from Las Vegas. And now stock car racing is a big deal in Sin City. And he's a big part of the reason that is. And there are a lot of people currently in racing right now that looked up to Kyle Busch, seeing a way, seeing a path from the desert. It's going to be an emotional weekend in Charlotte. Not far from where he calls home. It's going to be the Coca-Cola 600 at Charlotte Motor Speedway, one of the biggest races of the year, maybe the greatest day in racing each year when you couple the Indy 500 with the Coke 600 on Memorial Day weekend. Lost Kyle Biffle, tragically, lost Kyle Busch, tragically, at 41. Lost Greg Biffle earlier this year. A devastating six-month stretch for the sport of NASCAR. Coming up, the segment I don't want to do, but cannot in good conscience avoid. This is Westwood One Sports Night.
3: Remember Deshaun Watson? He's been on IR the last 19 months. And now, the front runner to be the Browns starter. But Shedeur Sanders and Dylan Gabriel are coming for the job. As always, the quarterback carousel in Cleveland is one to watch. Westwood One Sports.
4: 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It appears by its own numbers, the U.S. government seems insolvent. It's reported that the Treasury shows about $6 trillion in assets and over $47 trillion in liabilities. Add it all up, and it looks like the U.S. owes more than $130 trillion it doesn't have. 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

0: is Westwood One Sports Night. Here's Josh Graham.
1: Yes, sir. This song. When I was selling books door to door in the summer of 2011, 15 years ago, this song was all the rage. D-Day, I've told that story now. We're not yet the old married couple where I tell the same stories over and over again, right?
2: We are approaching old married couple territory, because I have heard this story. I'm very curious about some of the details of, like, what books you were selling, how people responded. I've never been greeted by a door-to-door book salesman before, so there's a lot of things to unpack in the story.
1: The Southwestern, I'd like to answer some of your questions. The Southwestern Company is the name of it. Since the mid-1800s, post the war, they used to sell Bibles door-to-door, but then they progressed to educational material that supplements what the schools are teaching. It's also great for those who decide to homeschool as well. There's some like encyclopedic type stuff too. It's actually really good stuff, but specifically it's for college kids, and they displace you far away from home because you later learn it's so tough that they find it's harder to quit when you're farther away from home than if you're close to home. And it's to build character and make money in college, and it's all commission. And it helped me pay for my school at East Carolina. I went to Texas, where it was 1 week, 105 was the coolest day. And from 8 a.m. each morning till about 9:30, 10 o'clock at night, I would be knocking on doors D-Day all day, 6 days a week. It's what I'd be doing.
2: Is there like a dress code? Because this seems like the kind of thing where there would be a dress code. And the only reason I ask is because if the coolest day is 105, you'd be sweating your balls off.
1: I'm an independent contractor. I was wearing T-shirts, sometimes polo shirts, such as this one that I have on that you can watch on YouTube or on X. A pair of khaki shorts. On Fridays, you know how we celebrate free-for-all Friday here. On Fridays, we celebrated free-ball Friday, me, my brother, and a few others, where I just wouldn't wear underwear on Fridays. And it made me laugh. I don't know. It made me smile. I don't know why. When I was working, going door-to-door for 13
2: no
1: hours a day
2: questions.
1: In Texas.
2: Where we have drawn the line when it comes to your testicles. We're good.
1: Shout out to Dustin Kearns, App State's basketball coach, who had the mantra, take the stairs. Had a chance to spend some time with Dustin earlier today. And it's a book called Take the Stairs by Rory Vaden that is one of the most important books that I've ever read. Inspiring. If you want to understand my mindset, just read this book. And he once upon a time did this when he was in college, and it helped him out so much that he wrote this book about it, which became a New York Times bestseller. This is all you might be thinking, why is Josh telling this story? Truthfully, it's me getting close towards the end of the hour, trying to avoid at every cost talking about Hurricanes Canadians game one tonight. I am a diehard Carolina Hurricanes fan. I will not say I'm the only national sports talk host that is a diehard Carolina Hurricanes fan, because the last time I said that, Jeff Goodman, Field of 68, had some issues with that. So what I will say is I love this hockey team. And if you're looking for what's most interesting about this series, Hurricanes Canadians is a fascinating case study on what matters in the postseason. This is the most extreme rest disparity the sport has ever seen. The Carolina Hurricanes became the first franchise in 41 years to start the postseason 8-0. Win their first 8 games. Because of this, they had been off for 12 days, nearly 2 weeks, the longest layoff the postseason has seen, the longest layoff in NHL postseason since 1919, 107 years ago. Meanwhile, Montreal They played consecutive seven-game series to reach these conference finals. So 8 games versus 14 games head-to-head in game one. They won game 7 in Buffalo in overtime on Monday. For good measure, had to be an overtime in game 7. If rust is really an issue, it would show. And here's the part that's fascinating, Denton. The Carolina Hurricanes scored 30 seconds into this game. 30 seconds later, Montreal scored. 2 minutes after that, Montreal scored again. 14 minutes, and it was 4-1 Montreal, and Carolina lost this game 6-2. Carolina was outscored 4-1 in the first period. Prior to tonight, Carolina had not allowed more than 2 goals in a game these playoffs. So, rest versus rust, that's something we saw play a role in game one. The value of the regular season is being put to the test as well. Carolina had the best record in the East. 8-0 start to the playoffs. But Montreal had their number in the regular season. In 3 regular season meetings, Montreal won all 3. All 3 were regulation wins too. Turns out that might have mattered a little bit too. The reality is these teams are constructed completely different as well. Completely different. The Canes, they are an experienced playoff team. Does experience matter in the playoffs? 8th-year head coach, 8 postseason appearances in that time, 8 straight, 4 conference finals appearances. Meanwhile, the Canadiens,

0: A lot of interesting things have been said. Free Ball Friday, and now we're talking about butt clenching. The Carolina Hurricanes, this is their fourth Eastern Conference Finals appearance during this eight-year playoff run. In the first three Eastern Final appearances, they won a combined one game. One game in three best-of-seven series. If you want to talk about anxiety, if you want to talk about pressure, imagine how palpable that's going to be in the building they call the Lenny Saturday night when the Carolina Hurricanes host Montreal in Game 2. You want to talk about pressure, anxiety? That's going to be all over the place on Saturday night.
1: You going to be there?
0: I will not. I've got a program from 4 to 7 p.m.
1: What time is the puck drop?
0: 8 o'clock.
1: How far away
0: is it? It's an hour and a half. It's an hour and a half.
1: How heavy is your foot?
0: In theory, probably could make it there by the end of the first. But I'm gonna pass. Gonna pass, especially after what happened tonight. Which, if you were listening to Graham's gambling last night, we even told you. Plus 162, Montreal Canadiens might want to take a look at that. We did. We profited. Does that make me a bad fan, by the way?
1: No, it makes you intelligent. Who bets on their own team? It's maturation.
0: You bet on your team if you feel confident that something's going to happen, but I felt confident in the opposite tonight.
1: Name any team that I root for. They could be playing the two of us, and I'm still not betting on them. I never bet on my team. It's a terrifying experience. I'm wondering if we could introduce a new character to the show.
0: You're the opposite of Pete Rose, by the way. You're the anti-Pete Rose and Brendan Sorsby. You exclusively bet not on your team.
1: No, I think I'm a lot closer to Brendan Sorsby. He didn't bet on his own team, but he bet on everything else. I've made some crazy wagers in my day. So we have multiple characters on the show. We have Conspiracy Josh, right? And Conspiracy Josh goes sideways. Can I attempt to introduce Rally Cap Josh? Like, what if? So it
0: Rally
1: feels
0: cap,
1: like
0: Josh.
1: Yeah, it feels like you're butt clenching at the moment, right? Hold on, don't grab a cap yet. Don't grab a cap yet. I think in order to shift the tide, to get karma on your side, you should do a segment with the helmet on. I see the helmet. If you're watching on YouTube, you see the helmet. We need to get you to do a segment with the helmet on. Does it fit?
0: Let me see. Let's find. I've never put on a hockey helmet before.
1: I would take your glasses off. The glasses are not going to work.
0: Thank you.
1: In a helmet.
0: All right. Yeah. Well, I can't hear you because I just took my headphones off.
1: We said you never worn a helmet before, so I figure I got to give you a little bit of advice. I hear the helmet. I did not think of Lord. You got a big head or that helmet's small as hell.
0: You're listening to Westwood One Sports Night. My name is Josh Graham. The Knicks went up 2-0 in the series on the Cleveland Cavaliers. Here was Donovan Mitchell after the Knicks went up 2-0, talking about the lack of rest, whether or not that factored in for the Cavaliers.
2: We're not tired. We're not tired. We're ready to go for game three.
0: I just like the idea, D-Day, of doing this completely out of context. That'd be great. Like, can we hear one more? Can I hear Josh Hart as well? Here's Josh Hart after the New York Knicks went up 2-0. We should hear from the winners.
3: I'm never a huge analytics guy. At a certain point, they're a lamppost to a drunk person. You can lean on them, but it won't get you home. So, at a certain point, you got to have a good feel for the game.
4: Oh, my God, bro.
3: I'm not going to lie. That was Gerald Wright, his quote, man. So,
0: yeah.
3: Shout out Jay Wright.
0: So, this might not be the best. I couldn't fully hear Josh Hart while having the headphones on my helmet here. But, D-Day, how great would it be if somebody just parachutes on the show for the first time and we don't even acknowledge the fact that a helmet's on my head?
1: It's the headphones being on around the helmet that do it for me. It's like when Arthur wears glasses in the television show.

0: when his glasses are on the side of his head, but his ears are clearly at the top of his head because he's an anteater. That's kind of what the helmet on the headphones on the helmet is doing.
1: We shouldn't have done this in the last segment because I'm looking through like slits through the top just to see the clock, and I know I need to say something to punctuate this. So how about the eight teams that could make a case for being the most significant title team out there next on Westwood One Sports Night?
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13: The countdown is officially on for number 12. Pittsburgh Steelers quarterback Aaron Rodgers announced at OTAs that the upcoming 2026 season will be his final ride in the NFL. He's 42. His stats were the same as Jacoby Brissett's last year. Of course, this is just go home, be done. I'm Drake Toll.
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0: 6 wins away from an NBA championship, up to zip on the Cleveland Cavaliers. Is there a more significant North American title that we could see in 2026 than the New York Knicks winning a championship for the first time in 53 years? What franchise winning a title would be a bigger deal than that? 310-840-4910. Please tell us. Because in running down the list of significant titles, there are 8 teams that can make a really compelling case. And yes, the Knicks are one of them. One of the biggest brands in the sport. This is easily the answer for the NBA. Haven't won in 53 years. They have one of the more passionate fan bases, maybe the best arena. Their management has spent more money than anybody this century. They're easily the choice in the NBA. In hockey, it's an obvious answer as well. The Toronto Maple Leafs. Hockey's king in that country. The Leafs haven't won since 1967. We're looking at 60 years next year. 60-year anniversary of their last title. You could even make a case that Canada's drought as a country altogether is in this conversation. It's not like they only have one or two teams. You're looking at more than a fifth of the sport, roughly a fifth of the sports from Canada, and you haven't won a title since 1993? That's crazy. More than 30 years, obviously. So in hockey, it's the Leafs. In basketball, it's the Knicks. In football, there are 5 teams that we should be considering here. 5! When you think about the best fan bases in the NFL, how many fan bases do you rattle off before you get to the Bills Mafia? They come to mind immediately. And when you think of the Bills, historically and in modern history, you just think about heartache. You find heartache, Mitch. Shout out to those who love the firm. They've never won a title. 4 straight Super Bowl appearances, 4 straight losses. 18 year playoff drought. And then what? Allowing the Chiefs to tie the game in 13 seconds? Devastating playoff losses. Even losing to them on your home field? Heartbreak. That's what it's known for. Think about how crazy it's going to be. You think jumping through tables is crazy now and setting them on fire? How do you celebrate a Super Bowl? The Vikings, the Browns, they belong in similar categories. Never having won the Super Bowl. The New York Jets, their fans, a lot of those. You're talking about the longest playoff droughts in the league right now. Haven't been to the playoffs since 2010. No Super Bowl wins. No Super Bowl appearances since Joe Namath upsetting the Baltimore Colts in Super Bowl III. Earl Morrill and Don Shula unable to finish the job for Baltimore. And let's not forget about the Detroit Lions, who have never even made it to a Super Bowl. Same goes for the Cleveland Browns. Just think about those fan bases. How they might react if they were able to get to the game, let alone win it. But you tell us, what franchise winning a title would be the biggest deal? 310-840-4910. We'll field some of those submissions in just a second. Speaking of the Detroit Lions, though, Jack Campbell signs a long-term extension with Detroit today. All-pro linebacker, 4-year contract, $81 million. This is the latest scouting win by Lions GM Brad Holmes. Jack Campbell, the latest scouting win. Brad Holmes' first 2 drafts as the Lions GM, 21 and 22, better than anybody in the sport. In 21, the Lions selected Penei Sewell in round 1, Aleem McNeil, the D lineman, round 3, Amon St. Brown in round 4. 3 second contract starters. That's a hell of a draft. 22, Detroit found 3 more contributors. Aiden Hutchinson in the top 5, Jameson Williams, Malcolm Rodriguez mid rounds at linebacker. It's so annoying. It's obnoxious when teams grade drafts or when media outlets grade drafts a week, a day after they happen. What you should do, kind of like the Oscars should do this, give it 4 or 5 years. Let it incubate. And then look at what's most influential, and then you can kind of look back at who did well, who didn't. But nobody takes the time to do that. When you look at the Lions, nobody did better than the Lions. Maybe the Eagles, and we saw how the Eagles have performed in recent years. Brad Holmes deserves an A++ with how he approached the draft. And that brings us to Jack Campbell and the 2023 draft class. Detroit's first three picks in that draft were Jahmyr Gibbs, Jack Campbell, Sam Laporta. And Campbell was seen going into this past season as the bust of those picks. But he had the breakout season. He led the Lions in tackles. The Lions were top 3 in sacks. He had 5 of them. That's a lot for a linebacker. And now he gets paid as a result. That defense, it should remain strong, and Jack Campbell is a key piece in it. But at the same time, it really makes you shake your head at the Lions' missed opportunities in 2023 and 2024. You've drafted all that talent. That is the lifeblood of an organization. When you draft Jack Campbell, and you draft Sam Laporta, and Jahmyr Gibbs, and Malcolm Rodriguez, and Jameson Williams, and Aiden Hutchinson, and Amon St. Brown, and Aleem McNeil, and Penei Sewell, in a 3-year span, you are ready to go right now. In 2023, they blew it. They're leading in the NFC Championship game by a ton. San Francisco rallies back after that failed fourth down attempt. You fall a game short of making your first Super Bowl appearance. 2024, you go 15-2 in the regular season, number 1 seed. And then coming off the bye, you lose your home game to the Washington Commanders. It's hard to imagine that they get closer than they did those two seasons. And it's a lesson as well in how quickly windows can close in the NFL. Jack Campbell, the latest scouting win for Brad Holmes. All those drafts they had, excellent drafts. And they had their opportunities in 23 and 24, just weren't able to get it done. But good on Detroit for extending another homegrown player that looks like a winner for that organization. 310-840-4910 if you want in. Let's go to Jason, who's in Wisconsin. Jason, does your location tip off at all what you might view to be the most significant title that we haven't seen, in a very long time, or perhaps ever?
1: Yeah, the Brewers, dude. You left the Brewers off your list. How could you leave the Brewers off your list?
0: Well, let me think about that. They haven't won before, right? So that's meaningful. But it's, you know, the Brewers, they don't really spend ever. So, like, it's not exactly who, like, the Arizona Cardinals haven't won since 1947. But when the Cardinals have terrible ownership and they don't try and they don't have a great fan base, I don't know how significant that is. I hope Milwaukee does. I'm an Orioles fan. I root for teams that might have suspect ownership that, you know, you want to see the small guy win. But just because you haven't won in a while, I don't know if that's exactly the prerequisite. It's a combination of brand, investment, relevance, and longevity. And you're right, Milwaukee has the longevity, but I don't know if they have the other things.
1: Hey, I got a quiz question for you. Do you know where the Orioles came from?
0: Were they in Milwaukee?
1: They were in Milwaukee.
0: How about that? So I guess we have alignment on that front. And, you know, I appreciate you coming in strong, like a Jacob Mizorowski fastball. That's how I view this call. I think that's what you did. Wasn't off speed. Only 104. Excellent stuff. 310-840-4910. Let's go to Patrick, who is in Columbus. Patrick, what would be your nominee, the biggest title we could see in North American sports? We mentioned North America because of Toronto and Canada. That applies. But then you also have all these other options as well. Where are you going, Patrick?
2: We just lived through a successful ending of a drought. And this, I'm going to go a little bit more global on this one, where for 22 long years, Arsenal has been the laughingstock of world soccer. And finally, after bottle job after bottle job after bottle job, we finally trusted the process and got over the line. And we were the laughingstock for so many years. So many years
0: we
2: were the laughingstock.
0: How did you celebrate? How did you celebrate?
2: Oh, I mean, my boss had to set me off to the side because I was screaming watching the game out, watching City lose tie in the office. I have friends that live in North London, and the amount of people that went straight to that stadium and celebrated all damn night. Players didn't go to bed until 6 a.m. They were at the stadium celebrating. After 22 long years, I cannot wait to see what one of these long-term American sports teams had to offer. So it's a good feeling, and it's a good example on the finish line that we could that some of these teams can have.
0: I feel good for a lot of my friends who like Arsenal, like yourself. Appreciate the call. Shout out to the voice of the Orioles, who's one of the nicest people, Kevin Brown, who is an Arsenal fan. A lot of people who follow the Orioles, Arsenal people, it turns out. So shout out to you, and shout out to that drought ending. How about Jacob, who's in New York, of all places? I think so. Jacob, you're calling from New York.
3: I'm in Atlanta. I'm in ATL right now. Though.
0: Okay. So do you think the Knicks are the answer in terms of the most significant title we can see?
3: No, I believe with all my heart the most significant title would be the Giants, and here's why. Okay, not only is it the number one sport in America.
0: It's been 15 years. Oh, you're talking San Francisco Giants? Well, no, they won three.
3: I'm talking about the New York Giants. Now, don't get
0: why
3: me wrong.
0: Is that more significant than all the than the Bills who have never won, or the Lions, or we've seen the Giants.
3: The Giants are the only team. The Giants are the only team. Four consecutive decades, the 80s, the 90s, the aughts, and the teens, to win at least one Super Bowl, okay? And I hate the Patriots so much, you know what I'm saying?
0: That
3: and
0: would be more significant than the Jets winning? Like, it's the Jets!
3: The Knicks will be way more significant than the Jets winning. Matter of fact,
0: I'm talking about the Jets versus the Giants. A Jet championship might lead New York into chaos, make it look like the 70s all over again. The Giants?
3: That's what they expect to do. Might lead to like a post-apocalyptic war zone, man.
0: Well, that's what I'm talking about.
3: Win the title. I would rather the Knicks win the title. I'd rather the Hawks, who don't deserve it, win the title than the Jets. The Jets have the longest playoff drought in all of North American professional sports, my brother. And before you let me go, I just want to say one thing. Yeah. Positive called me himself and told me I need to call you because your show is awesome. I've been listening to you. And Mr. Positive called me and said, yo, Jake, you need to call Josh Graham because that man has good sports knowledge. I just want you to know that, man, and I'm praying for his mom, Judith, man. And I love you, though.
0: Well, thank you for calling in. Yeah, if you drop Mr. Positive's name to Oliver, that moves you to the front of the line. That's not actually true, but if that makes you feel better, you can. Shout out to Mr. Positive, and shout out to you if you're a first-time phone caller there. 310-840-4910. Let's go to Bob, who's in Michigan. See, I'm interested in what you think about the window Lions. We were talking about the Jack Campbell hire the extension, and Brad Holmes, how he's been doing as the GM, by the way, NCANT grad Brad Holmes. Not far down the road. He's in Greensboro, North Carolina. That's where NCANT is located. How do you feel about the Lions window? How do you feel about the Jack Campbell signing? How do you feel about Brad Holmes?
4: I feel Brad Holmes, since he's had that job, has been the best GM in football, and he's proved it again and again. But he's the most criticized by your sister station, the Detroit media, is your partner on this network.
0: Well, and, damn them. Get them out of here.
4: They got a cute name. They're like the fan club or something. And
0: yeah.
4: And I'm glad they did right by Campbell. You know, 2 years ago, all the defense was injured. Everybody except Campbell. And it looked like he was playing bull in the ring. And he was very effective. And they happened to win 52 games. I mean, I'm sorry, you know what I mean? And so I'm glad they're taking care of him. It's nice. A lot of times athletes are always chasing the last year's dollar. Pay him in advance, you know. Show them you're committed. So I feel good about that. But I think the Lions were so close, they were not allowed to not make it. And that in the playoffs with Washington, I thought Ben Johnson's getting a little too cute. And I think I said back then, I said, oh, man, he's auditioning for the Cowboys job. And sure enough, we lost. He had a brilliant ideas like having a Jamison Williams roll out and throw into double coverage, the guy who's been suspended for illegal gambling. He threw an interception late in the game. I've not seen nothing.
0: All right, yeah. I appreciate you, by the way. Denton, you're making Denton smile ear to ear. You know? Do you just like this game being brought up every now and then? Washington.
5: I thought Ben Johnson was awesome in that game. I think you should have had Jamison Williams throw it more. It was a great throw by him. Probably the best of his career.
0: Did it throw enough? That stance might require some hubris. And while we're talking about hubris, there is one conference in college football that's really been displaying that trait, shall we say, this spring. And that, in addition to more of your submissions of what sports franchise winning a title would be the biggest deal, 310-840-4910. Next on Westwood One Sports Night.
6: 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We'll find out tomorrow night. 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
14: 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High temperatures reach up to 71, Saturday, with a slight chance of rain showers. 77, sunshine mixed with clouds at times, Sunday. Right now, it's 48 degrees. I'm staff meteorologist Megan Mulford on The Zone.
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0: Westwood One Sports Night. Here's Josh Graham.
1: Oliver's all over it tonight. Did you choose these bumps, Oliver? This is Jenny Was a Friend of Mine by The Killers. You had Tongue Tied a little bit earlier on by Group Love. All over it, you are. But you're not taking credit for it because this was not... You have like a... Is this just a pool of songs that you're picking between? I simply have to know. Yeah, it is. Okay. So, no credit to you. Credit to whoever pulled some of The Killers and not doing Mr. Brightside. Most overrated song ever. Not even a top five Killer song. Mr. Brightside. Get out of here. 310-840-4910. Here is the question that we're asking. With the Knicks in mind, we're up 2-0 in the Eastern Conference Finals. What franchise winning a title would be the biggest deal in North American sports? Who would it be? You can make the case it's the Knicks. Donald in New Orleans would not make that case, though. Donald, who is top of mind for you?
2: Y'all missing one team who was great in the 1970s, y'all. The Pittsburgh Pirates is nothing more than a Triple A team now.
1: Oh, man. See, I'm an Orioles fan. Do we have to bring up the 79 World Series? Do we really have to do that?
2: No.
1: I don't think we...
2: But since Barry Bonds left, we haven't won. We haven't been out of the seven.
1: Hey, I like your team this year. This is a fun Pirates team, and Paul Skeens is a 2.4 ERA. They look good.
2: After Paul Skeens, after Lee, like, Derrick Cole and James and Dion. As I'm saying, we just a Triple A team.
1: Hey, don't count them off this year. You're a couple games over 500 this year. I like the Pirates this year. I believe, have a little belief, Donald.
2: I hope after 29 DB that we can sign Paul Skeens to a long term. Then we can talk about the Pirates.
1: That would be pretty cool.
2: If we keep
1: talking,
2: you got it.
1: I like that. Thanks for the call from New Orleans. It's good to hear from you, Don. Hope you'll give us a shout back. There goes Don in New Orleans. That is SEC country, New Orleans, no doubt. What we've seen this spring is pure hubris from the Southeastern Conference. On full display, hubris is the right word. It's exactly what it is. Lane Kiffin. If you didn't think him last week in Variety or Vanity Fair, pardon, talking about the Confederate flag and the history of that at Ole Miss, then jumping to LSU that doesn't have the greatest history when it comes to relations with people of color. Hey, how about you look up the origins of Mike the Tiger and all of that? Probably isn't the greatest place. It's not like you're at Berkeley, Lane Kiffin. If that wasn't great enough, he went on Pardon My Take and was talking about the Big Ten winning the last three national championships. SEC coaches, they are crashing out about this. And here was Lane offering his explanation for why the Big Ten is atop college football right now.
3: There's a lot into that. I think it's set up in a good way for the top heavy teams there right now. I think now, and it's going to get better. We're going to 9 games, and our bottom is harder than theirs. Okay, and our bottom stadiums, you know, are harder than theirs. So we're going to beat each other up more, and they're going to sit up there and have 2-3 hard games a year, you know. And so their top teams and our top teams, when they go to the playoffs, okay, they're in better shape.
1: Yeah. So here's what SEC football coaches do, D-Day. And you're somebody that loves college football as much as anyone I know. When the SEC was winning all those championships this century, what is it that we heard in terms of their logic in terms of why they won all those titles. It just means more in the SEC. We're so battle-tested. That's why we win when we get to the championship, when we get to the playoff, when we get to the national championship game. Our entire league is good, top to bottom. Even those bottom schools were battle-tested. It prepares us for that. Is it coherent to you, D-Day, for the conference to make that case for decades explaining their dominance, but then when the Big Ten wins three in a row, say, well, it's so tough that we get beaten up throughout the year and they're not as beaten up and so we don't win at the end? It can't be both, right?
4: I mean, it can. They're going to make it that. It's because they're hiding from the fact that they won all those championships because they were paying players and nobody else was paying players. That's the real reason. But they can't say that.
1: Oh, they can, though. They can, though. Even indirectly. Can we hear from Kirby Smart? Kirby Smart was on that first round podcast show like early, a few weeks ago. And Kirby kind of said the quiet part out loud while crashing out while the Big Ten, talking about while the Big Ten was on top.
5: The disparity was so great that it was like you couldn't mess it up. You'd win regardless. And now it's like, okay, it's more even. It's just been three in a row.
6: But it's crazy. Like when you were over here as a defensive coordinator, you would not have taken the Indiana job under any circumstances.
5: No, probably not.
6: There is no way they would have pried you away from Tuscaloosa. You were waiting for a better job than that.
5: I agree with that.
6: And now it's a national championship program. So it just shows you how quickly things can change in this landscape.
5: That's true. It can change quick. But yeah. That doesn't explain why the Big
6: – No, I agree with you.
5: That doesn't explain why the Big Ten has been able to do that. And that's just – you know, I have so much respect for them. I'm like, are they better coaches than us? Are they? And that's what I argue.
1: You see, D-Day, schools suddenly got money. Schools have NIL. Everybody's got money now. What is the inference there, D-Day? What is he saying quietly there when he says everyone's got money now? As if to say, doesn't that suggest that somebody had money before when maybe you weren't supposed to be handing out money?
4: You know, it's interesting. You and I hear the same clip, and we hear the same general premise of what he's saying, but I think we're hearing it very differently because what I heard Kirby Smart to say is that it's a lot more difficult to coach when everyone's talented. It's really easy to coach when we have all the talent, but now that the playing field is balanced, some of our coaches aren't as good as we thought they were.
1: Ooh, see? This is why you're you. Because that is an interesting piece. The SEC is in full existential crisis mode right now. They're like the dad in their 40s, maybe on their second marriage or divorced, and then buys a Porsche. That's the SEC right now. Where you are not running things currently. You're not even close to running things. The SEC not only hasn't won a title in the last 3 years, something that hasn't happened in a quarter century in the sport, 3 straight years, the SEC not winning a title. They haven't even made the SEC championship game. Haven't even made the SEC champion, or pardon, the national championship game. How crazy is that? Not winning it, that might just be a random outlier. Not even getting to the championship game in 3 straight years. You're not close. You're not close right now. You got boat raced Alabama by Indiana. Boat raced. Georgia didn't even... Did Georgia make it to the semifinal? Was Georgia... No, it was Miami and Ole Miss in the semifinal. So, I mean, Kirby didn't even get to the semifinal. Not even close, the SEC right now. Hubris. That's the only thing at the root of it. The SEC media machine, it's going to continue to roll and pretend that they're running sports. But the Big Ten has won the last three national championships with three different teams and won, to boot, the men's basketball and women's basketball national titles as well earlier this year. It's the Big Ten's world. We just happen to be living in it right now. Getting to hockey. D-Day, going to be honest with you. I almost took tonight off. I almost took tonight off to go to Canes Habs game one in Raleigh. I wanted to... You would like D-Day going to a Hurricanes game. Are you a Caps fan? Do you care about hockey all that much?
4: Yeah. Yeah, I'm a big Caps guy. I've been to multiple playoff games, and I took a day off of work on a deadline day at a weekly newspaper.

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0: 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Here's Josh Graham.
1: We'll circle back to our question of the show tonight. With the Knicks in mind, what franchise winning a title would be the biggest deal? 310-840-4910. But first, we need to react to the big news that perhaps you might not have noticed at all in the NBA. At the start of the week, Masai Ujiri fired Jason Kidd. Jason Kidd is no longer the Dallas Mavericks head coach. Brett Siegel, NBA insider, reports that John Shire is expected to get a phone call from the Dallas Mavericks about their head coaching opening. And this should make all the sense in the world to anybody who pays attention. John Shire, Duke head coach. John Shire absolutely should be a candidate for NBA jobs this cycle. The Dallas Mavericks, obviously, we could talk about them and that specific fit in a second, but what's most important here, even though John Shire hasn't won a title, he's almost immediately become one of the best coaches in the country. He is one of the best coaches in college basketball. He is a guy that has, frankly, done the impossible. You know the expression, you never want to be the guy that follows the guy. You want to be the guy that follows the guy, following the guy. How about following the most iconic college basketball coach ever, who's won more games in men's Division I basketball in history? Following Coach K. How about doing that and winning more games than any coach ever has in his first four seasons as a D1 coach? That's what John Shire's done in 4 years. In those four seasons, two Elite Eight appearances, one Final Four trip, three ACC tournament titles. In order to beat John Shire, the last two seasons, he's lost six games. All of them are close. They play out like Marvel movies. Case in point, the Final Four loss to Houston, the Elite Eight loss to UConn. And that doesn't even factor in recruiting, where he's had the number one or number two recruiting class every year since taking the job. Which brings us to what should be most appealing to NBA execs. John Shire isn't a reactionary coach. He is as forward-thinking as it gets. After taking over for Coach K, there would be this temptation to be like Coach K. He was your coach, after all. You assisted for him. You saw the success he had. Why not just try to do what he did? John Shire's run his own race. Different personality, different tactics. One of his first hires was GM Rachel Baker. Not only was he one of the first to hire a GM in college basketball, a trend that everybody has since followed, Baker wasn't a former coach or a former executive or a former player. She was a Nike rep. It was an outside-the-box hire that has worked out, to say the very least. Another way he's deviated from KK, exclusively hired former Duke players on his staff. Former Duke captains, even. John Shire said, why limit the scope? We're Duke. Let's get the best, smartest people to be on staff. One of his first hires, Jay Lucas, turned out to be a pretty good hire. In his first year at Miami, he was hired away from Duke, nearly won the ACC Coach of the Year. He did a tremendous job. Evan Brads was an assistant he hired. Now the head coach at Belmont. Given how college has become a 12-month-per-year sport, for the head coach at least, the best coaches in that field might be the best college basketball, or they might be the best basketball coaches, period, to hire. Which explains why Golden State was reportedly interested in Florida's Todd Golden, before Steve Kerr ultimately was brought back. Think about it. All the effort you have to put forth to be a college coach 12 months out of the year. When you go to the NBA, you make similar amounts of money. It could feel like having a weighted vest lifted from your shoulders. So getting into the specific fit with the Dallas Mavericks, obviously the Mavs make a ton of sense. John Shire was Cooper Flagg's coach at Duke. But it's not only Coop. Derek Lively was one of Shire's. Marvin Bagley was part of that Anthony Davis trade. Kyrie Irving, he went to Duke the year after Shire won the national championship in 2010. Here's another opening you might see his name brought up. Don't write off the Chicago Bulls, who are looking for their next coach. This is Shire's hometown. Remember Pat Beverly went viral last year saying that, man, people worship John Shire. When he played, the city of Chicago showed up. He was White Mike. That's what he was referred to in the city of Chicago. Basketball legend there. Chicago has the number 4 pick. Very well could be Cam Boozer in that spot. John Shire absolutely is going to be considered to be an NBA head coach. If it's not this cycle, it's going to be in the future because he is the coach that the rest of the country is reacting to. And think about how crazy it is for him to have this level of success, recruiting and on-court success following the legend that Coach K was. The impossible task of having to follow that. And he has done so seamlessly. And then he hires a GM. And then he hires the smartest people that ever teams are trying to hire. And other teams are now trying to follow the template. And he doesn't ever lose in blowout. And the games always have to be crazy just to lose a basketball game. And we didn't even talk about the Amazon deal that he helped orchestrate, generating millions more of NIL dollars. John Shire has the game figured out. And that's the type of guy. It's almost like he went to a school like Duke. Pretty smart. Guy's a winner. Absolutely should be a candidate for jobs this cycle. The Mavs make sense. The Bulls make sense, and others might make sense, but those are just the two that he might honestly consider. Don't know if he would even consider these two, but those are two that he might look at and say, yeah, got to seriously consider those. D-Day, how pumped would a Mavs fan be? What would be the reaction of a Mavericks fan if John Shire is hired to be the head coach, hypothetically? Speaking.
2: I mean, I would imagine they would be happy just because there's a connection with him and Cooper Flagg.
1: I just love outside the box thinking.
2: There's also no like hot shot up and coming young coach.
1: Yeah, that was the strange part about the front end of the Brett Siegel report. So Brett Siegel reported Spurs assistant Sean Sweeney is expected to draw serious interest from the Mavs after they parted ways with Jason Kidd. Dallas is also expected to reach out to John Shire. He's committed to his current position, sources say. So they're framing it as if Sweeney's the guy. Oh, that's the one that they want more than anybody else. He did follow up saying Masai Ujiri and the Mavs expected to conduct a wide array of interviews and consider multiple candidates over the next few weeks. Dallas's goal is to lock in their new coach before the NBA draft. The Mavs want a young team, want to be a young team building around Cooper Flagg.
2: How out of the box do you want to get?
1: Oh, let's do it. That's the beauty of this format. It's late at night. Fire off.
2: What's David Blatt up to? Remember that out of the box hire.
1: David Blatt?
2: I mean, J.J. Redick was coaching U8 or U9. I don't know how old his kids are. He was coaching like U9 AAU team. Jeff Teague got an AAU team. What's Jeff Teague up to? Can Jeff Teague coach the Dallas Mavericks and podcast?
1: Does David Blatt even coach anymore? Like, and if he does, is it's definitely probably not in America.
2: NBA. He was there.
1: How about
2: he was
1: Dirk?
2: Still on the sideline, but he didn't coach much in the NBA.
1: How about Dirk?
2: That Amazon money plays well, bro. You ain't got to travel as much.
1: If we're getting crazy outside the box hire, how about Coach K?
2: You think Coach K would let Shire leave?
1: I mean, what do you think happens?
2: He ties him up.
1: I mean, K does have an office in the building still.
2: I know. He's still there. I imagine it's one of those things. Like, remember when Mike Vrabel didn't want to take the Patriots job in a way of honoring Bill Belichick? So they did the one-year bit with somebody else. They fired him. And then he's like, yeah, I'll gladly take it now. I just didn't want to follow Bill. Maybe there's a respect thing there with Shire where he's like, I can't. Coach K gifted me this job. Not to say he's not deserving of it, but he gifted me. He held out. He was the hand-picked selection. I don't want to just turn my back on him and leave.
1: And not even that. Ian O'Connor reported in the book Coach K that's on my wall up here somewhere that the school wanted Tommy Amaker, and Kay called Amaker telling him to turn it down so John could be the guy. So the school didn't even want John. Coach K is the reason that John's there.
2: You also so that can't is an quit interesting after the way their season ended.
1: Way to put it. Coming up, how the stars are aligning for the New York Knicks to, yes, potentially win it all. This is Westwood One Sports Night.
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16: The Western Conference Final between OKC and San Antonio is an absolute war, and players are starting to drop like flies. Jalen Williams, J-Dub, hamstring injury. Dylan Harper, hamstring injury. De'Aaron Fox isn't 100% healthy. The New York Knicks have to be looking at what's happening in the West and smiling right now. Neither OKC or San Antonio healthy. Is it all coming up, Knicks? I'm Nick Costos.
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0: Which means yours truly is also very disappointed after their game one loss in the Eastern Conference Finals. But those are not the Eastern Finals we're talking about right now. The New York Knicks. Go New York, go New York, go! Cruised to a 109-93 win over the Cleveland Cavaliers in tonight's game two, taking a 2-0 lead in the Eastern Conference Finals. And the stars are aligning. Not talking about Timothy Chalamet and Ben Stiller and... don't know why Steve Levy got a lot of looks courtside in his starter jacket, but he did. Not talking about the courtside stars and the celebrities that are arriving at the arena. The stars are aligning for the Knicks to potentially end their 53-year NBA Finals drought this year. And that's not a stretch. Just look at their current path to get to this point. They drew Philly in round one, or pardon, round two, rather than getting the Boston Celtics. With Jason Tatum in the lineup, the Celtics entered the postseason as favorites to win the East. You don't get them in round two. You then get the Cleveland Cavaliers rather than getting the top-seeded Detroit Pistons. Regardless of how you feel about how legit or fraudulent Detroit was, that's good fortune if you're the Knicks. And this is a franchise that's not accustomed to experiencing good fortune. Instead, it's almost exclusively heartbreak. Can't get to the star to choose the Knicks, whether it's KD or LeBron or fill in the blank. Bad ownership, bad headlines. No finals appearances this century, despite spending more than everybody else. They certainly aren't accustomed to winning nine straight playoff games, including a 51-point closeout win on the road in Atlanta, or erasing a 22-point fourth-quarter deficit in Game 1 of these conference finals. The Knicks tonight, they pulled away in the third quarter. It was close at halftime, but then just went on a run and never relinquished the lead. It never really felt in doubt. But looking ahead to what's next, this series looks like it's going to be quick work. The Spurs and Thunder, they might be shorthanded. All this talk about, well, Spurs-Thunder, that's actually the NBA Finals. Knicks facing either of these teams, they don't really have much of a shot. But then injuries happen. San Antonio, been without De'Aaron Fox. We don't quite know when he's going to come back. Oh, he's listed as questionable. Got it. Well, he's been listed as questionable the last couple games. Now Dylan Harper is listed as questionable. But the injury he had in game two, you see how limited the Spurs looked with outs? Both those guys in the lineup? Steph Castle's having to handle the ball more often, and he has 20 turnovers in two games. That's not what you want. That's not ideal. Having to run zone against OKC shooters to hide Jordan McLaughlin, you're not. That's not ideal either. The Spurs limited with those guys out of the lineup. OKC lost Jalen Williams, J-Dub, in game two, re-aggravating the same hamstring that kept him out for long portions of the regular season. The reporting today says he's day-to-day. Even though that's the case and the Thunder have depth, that's a blow. We don't know when he's going to be back. Hamstrings linger. If he does return, is he going to be able to give you much? If the Western champ is shorthanded in a final setting, that could go a long way in evening this playing field. Because, knock on wood, the Knicks, they've avoided the injury bug almost completely. They have nobody, absolutely nobody, on their injury report right now, which is a little lucky considering their best player is a smaller guard. And generally, it's smaller guards that get run down, get worn down as the playoffs go on. But the reason that hasn't happened is because, yes, the Knicks swept their second round series. That allowed for 9 days of rest in between the second and third rounds. If the Knicks make quick work of the Cavs, they should get another rest advantage. If they win this series in four or five, we know Spurs Thunder is going to go six or seven. So that might be another advantage for the New York Knicks. The stars, they're starting to align in the New York Knicks' favor, which prompts this question. What franchise winning a title would be the biggest deal in North American sports? The way that the Red Sox snapping their 84-year drought was. The way the Chicago Cubs doing the same. The way it kind of felt like with the Dodgers when they hadn't won since the 80s, when they won in 2020. Like that type of drought. What would be the biggest deal? What title is out there that would melt the internet, melt the sports world, the way that the Knicks winning the title might? That might be the answer. Is it? 310-840-4910 if you want in. 310-840-4910. That is your ticket to the program. That's the question that we're asking here. Getting to... No, we're not talking about the Carolina Hurricanes, D-Day. Not doing it. No, we're not talking about how Jacob Slavin from Team USA said that he gave the game to the Montreal Canadiens and how the Canes started out rusty. In fact, do we have this sound of Donovan Mitchell tonight? He was posed the question about lack of rest. The Carolina Hurricanes, they had the longest layoff in over 100 years of NHL postseason hockey since 1919. They had 12 days off in between games, and they're down 4-1, 14 minutes in. That obviously seemed to have an effect. Donovan Mitchell, see, the Cavs were coming off a 7-game series, and they had a 7-game series in round one facing a Knicks team that was off 9 days rest, fell apart in the fourth quarter, and then tonight, Donovan Mitchell doesn't see the correlation, though.
1: We're not tired. We're not tired. We're ready to go for game three.
0: Yeah. Not buying it. 310-840-4910. So we're not talking about the Carolina Hurricanes. Instead, we're giving a shout out to our friends in Los Angeles. It's great for us to be on in the city of angels, especially as we have news from LA, and that is Matthew Stafford landing a 1-year, $55 million contract extension that has him on the books for 2027. There was a lot of speculation that this year might be his last with the Rams. Maybe that's not the case. And that's okay, by the way. Some are going to frame this as being a surprise. It should not be viewed that way. Nothing about this is really all that surprising. But you're going to have folks say, well, look at McVay's reaction the night that they drafted Ty Simpson with the 13th pick. And now, Matt, clearly, there's a rift, there's a tiffy between Stafford and Sean McVay and that camp versus Les Snead, and he wants Ty Simpson to be the quarterback sooner. Ty Simpson, they're completely fine if he's the quarterback next year being 27, or if it's 2028. They're not rushing Matthew Stafford out the door. Right now, the LA Rams are probably the best team in the NFL, pound for pound. Matthew Stafford is coming off winning the bleeping MVP award. So it would be fair to say he's probably going to play a couple more seasons, not just one more season. And by the way, that still makes the pick completely fine, taking Ty Simpson. Developing him, having him in your building, understanding the offense, learning from Matthew Stafford. Oh, if he was really worth the pick he was taking, he'd play sooner than that. This, Oh, it can't be both. Sure it can. Aaron Rodgers sat how many years? Jordan Love sat multiple years. We can go down the list as far as you like and find several examples where that's been the case. But it's good to feel good at that position. And the other piece is, if you really like Ty Simpson and you think you have a really good roster, it doesn't hurt investing in the most important position. Should an injury happen, this guy is one snap away from being on the field and playing for you. And if you like him, then you don't feel as bad about the idea of potentially your 39-year-old quarterback breaking down in his year 39 season or his year 40 season. So this shouldn't surprise anybody, frankly. You're going to have some of the hot take artists react strongly to it, but this is still all according to plan for the LA Rams. Let's go to Chase, who's in Morgantown, West Virginia. Let's go Mountaineers. Let's go drink some beers. What is your submission for the team that if they win a title, it would be the biggest deal in North American sports?
2: You know, when I look at the different sports across, like, the U.S., and, you know, like, it's easy to say, like, I'm a big Pirate fan, but, like, there's no salary caps, so there's obviously no chance. But look at the Charlotte Hornets and, like, teams like that where they have a cap, they're on the same level as everybody, but they're just so poorly ran. But, it, like, with Conk and Nipple and LaMelo Ball, and if they're able to build off that, like, that'd be a pretty big deal, in my opinion.
0: See, they haven't – here's the fun fact about the Charlotte Hornets. I'm based – in Winston-Salem, North Carolina. That's where I'm talking to you from right now, right down the road from the Charlotte Hornets. I know this organization well, know a lot of people in it. Did you know, Chase, that the Hornets, which came into existence in 1989, are the only NBA franchise to not even make it to the conference finals? Like, you hear about NBA finals droughts. And again, they've been in the league not for a short period of time, 37 years. They haven't even been to the conference finals. And I don't think they've won a series this century, or at least in the last 25 years, won a playoff series. That's nuts, right?
2: Oh, it is, man. The days with, like, was that Dale Curry, Muggsy Bogues, they had Alonzo Mourning and stuff. Mm-hmm. You just kind of like,
0: Grandmama.
2: You know, I'm a Pittsburgh fan, you know, through and through. But it's like, you know, when you see badly ran, like, teams like the Pirates, and, like, you know, there's no chance. You kind of just wonder, you know, it's like, man, if you're on the same level of cap space and you're the same rules as everybody else, like, man, like, I hope they can build off Knipple and actually, you know, I root for the small guy, obviously. And, man, I'm sure you're, So I just, I root for the best.
0: Are you a West Virginia fan?
2: Oh, yeah, absolutely, man. I dropped out of school, but went to the National Guard and stuff. But Pittsburgh is only an hour away, pretty much. So we're all pretty big. Even though we hate Pitt, you know, it's, mostly Steelers, Pirates, Penguins.
0: You should know my introduction to my alma mater. I went to East Carolina University.
2: Oh, Patrick Pinky?
0: Oh, yeah. Look at you. You are a hardcore fan. Like, number 8 team in the country visiting Greenville, America, and falling in 2008. Pat White and company not able to get a win that day in Greenville.
2: I remember, man. Yeah, it was
0: and tough. Then I went to school there. Right after that. So that's great.
2: Nice.
0: Look at you, Patrick Pinkney, the greatest pull in the history of this show so far. Congrats on that. Let's go Mountaineers. Let's go drink some beers on the back end. Thanks, Chase. That's awesome. Legitimately, D-Day, you know you're a hardcore college football fan. If you're citing the name of the mid-major quarterback at East Carolina that beat your team 20 years ago.
3: Die hard and heartbroken.
0: I also think years later, Patrick Pinkney, I think Patrick Pinkney, one of those quarterbacks, went to the Cowboys and was a scout team quarterback, and Terrell Owens said, this guy's my favorite quarterback, this guy's great, and sang his praises. And then years later, we found out why, because the quarterback strategy was just to throw the ball to T.O. T.O. told the guy, hey man, if you throw me the ball literally every snap, I'll go to the media and start talking about how good you are. This guy's the best. This guy's awesome. We need to elevate this guy. Every snap, throwing the ball to Terrell Owens. True story. Let's go. Let's do one more. Tony's in Montreal. 310-840. No! Tony! No! Montreal? No! We're not doing this tonight. No!
4: Man, you know what? I'm going to call you tomorrow in Winston-Salem in the morning when you're on the air. Listen, 27 years the Knicks and 33 years the Canadians. So I did a double parlay.
0: Just Canada, not a team, not the Leafs. Canada is the team that just a Canadian team winning.
4: Josh, you got to come up to Montreal.
0: No,
4: I want to see you in Montreal.
0: I don't want to go.
4: Come on up, man. I'll take care of you.
0: No.
4: Come up for game three.
0: After last night or after tonight, you think I want to do that? I almost took the night off and went to the game. I was tempted. I almost took the night off and went. I'm so glad I didn't. I'm so glad I didn't go to that hockey game.
4: The Flying Frenchmen are playing in double back-to-back seven games. You guys were sitting, watching, laughing. You had, 11 days off. I don't know where you were. You cannot, I'll just tell you this. I'm 67 years old, and I've been watching the Canadians since 1965, 66, okay? I've seen 8 Stanley Cups. Never have I ever heard a team sitting for more than a couple of days. When you're sitting 8, 9, 10 games in hockey, that's it. That's a death blow, because there's no way you can recover. You cannot get back your speed. You can get your timing's off. Hockey, you go 7-7-7-7 and you win the Stanley
0: Cup. Tony, I'm cutting you off. I want you out of here. Get out of here. Penalty box. Do we have a radio penalty box? Double major for anybody who calls in and wants to talk about the Montreal Canadiens. Tony, so nice Canadians invited me up there to party and meet their women, even though I'm married. Not doing it, D-Day. No. Double major. Double. I'm upset about it. Not okay. Don't ask me if I'm all right. Up next, we talked about the Knicks. Why it's not all good in the Big Apple today. That and your calls, submissions, biggest championship that's out there that we hadn't seen in a while or maybe haven't seen ever. 310-840-4910. 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
15: Here's your 96.7 FM, 1670 AM The Zone weatherology forecast. 45 overnight under mainly cloudy skies, easterly winds 8 to 15 miles an hour. Mainly cloudy skies Friday, highs level off around 65. Cloudy Friday night, slight chance for showers, lows level off around 50. Slight chance for showers Saturday, high of 71. 77, partly cloudy skies Sunday. Right now, 46. I'm staff meteorologist Megan Mulford on The Zone.
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0: Remember when the New York Giants offseason started with so much promise? Well, that's completely fizzled out. Think it's fair to say that. Turns out not everything's turning out great with the Giants. I heard that, by the way, Oliver Popular. Was that John Harbaugh's voice that I just heard a second ago? I heard that there. Just know I'm watching you. Got eyes on you, Oliver Popular. The New York Giants have the vibes meter pretty low at the moment. At least the Knicks have it pretty high. Up 2-0 at the Eastern Conference Finals. But the Giants, it's low. And again, it's an offseason that started with so much promise. They made the biggest splash of the offseason by landing John Harbaugh as their new head coach. See, we remember the infamous Mediterranean restaurant dinner and John Mara himself closing the deal. That was framed as the best day for Giants football since they won the second Eli Manning Super Bowl nearly 15 years ago. He was viewed, Harbaugh, as the savior of this great franchise, especially with all the uncertainty at that time in the NFC East. There was thought, hey, saw how Mike Vrabel in year one took over and took the Patriots to the Super Bowl. Why can't that happen in the NFC East? The Eagles are in turmoil. The Dallas Cowboys are the Dallas Cowboys. Washington had a bad season this past year. Who says they have a great season this coming year? You could make that case. There was a lot of reasons to be optimistic. But since then, hope, at least for Harbaugh's first season this year, it's quickly dissipated. The front office quickly gave in to Dexter Lawrence's trade demands. On a Tuesday, we learned that he wants out and doesn't want to extend. And then by the weekend, he's gone. Even though the 10th pick was pretty good value to get back from the Bengals. Dexter Lawrence, Big Sexy, he's the only guy on that defense that was truly irreplaceable. You do not find pocket-pushing D linemen like Dexter Lawrence just hitting the open market. Then you don't draft a receiver until the third round. You have two picks in the top 10. Your secondary receiving targets, not great. Not something you should feel good about. And you wait until round 3 to go receiver? That's a mistake that was only compounded by Malik Nabers' knee not recovering as well as the Giants would hope. It was an ACL tear that they had a second procedure on last week, getting some cleanup on it. Here was John Harbaugh today on Nabers' status.
1: Yeah, he's in the middle of it. It's just it's a hard thing. It's an ACL and whatever else he had in that knee. Not a simple knee, you know. So he's in the slog of it, you know, the grind of it, I would say. So he's fighting through it, you know, and he's here every day working hard at it. Just impossible to predict. I mean, the goal is to, you know, start the season and get out there sometime in training camp. That'd be the goal. And we'll see what happens. If he's out there, great. If he's not out there, great. You know, we'll be ready to go either way. But I know he's fighting like crazy to do his best to be out there, and he's with the guys every day.
0: If he's out there, great. If he's not out there, great. If he's standing on the sideline in a cheerleader outfit, great. If he's hanging out with Giant fans who are celebrating the Knicks' success, saying bing bong, bing bong, great. All of it, great. Nothing about that sounded assuring, though. Nabers, he's their most important offensive player, so the Giants' most important offensive player and most important defensive player as of a couple of months ago, not on this, not feeling good that you're going to have either to start the year. Well, you know you're not going to have Dexter Lawrence, but Malik Nabers, if you don't have him, who are you throwing the ball to that you feel good about? But in the most surprising news, the Giants announced GM Joe Shane had received a multi-year extension earlier today. This is the same Joe Shane who botched the Saquon Barkley situation so bad a couple of years ago that the NFL, which tried out, or HBO that was trying out the Hard Knocks offseason edition, did not get a second offseason. No team wanted to do it because of how bad it made Joe Shane look. It's the same guy who hired Brian Daboll. That didn't go well. It's the same guy that John Harbaugh reportedly asked specifically not to answer to when negotiating with John Mara to take the job in the first place. Unlike Oliver Popular, he's not popular among Giant fans. So this had to be a gut punch in how it was received today. A far cry from how this offseason began. Speaking of Oliver Popular, he's taking your calls at 310-840-4910. We're speaking of New York. What franchise would winning a title be the biggest deal for? Is it the New York Knicks? In fact, you know, rather than just continuing to ask the question, how about we give an answer to it? We'll do that in just a few minutes, but your submissions are welcome at 310-840-4910. However and wherever you're listening or watching, we greatly appreciate that. D-Day, do people in the audience appreciate self-deprecation? Do they appreciate candor or perhaps missteps that happen in a way that is embarrassing for the host?
2: If you're embarrassing yourself, then I if the audience is not interested, I at the very least am interested, so it could be an audience of one.
0: We pride ourselves in landing pretty good guests on this show. Most entertaining guests in sports talk, BDOT last night, last week, how many great guests did we have? Goodness. You had Tekla, and then this week, who was it? Adam Copeland that you guys had on Monday or Tuesday? That's pretty cool. From the wrestling world, we've had Nick Ehlers of the Carolina Hurricanes join us just in the past week. Mike Golick, Kevin Harlan. We try to swing big. We had a former NFL head coach that I spoke with face-to-face earlier tonight, Steve Wilks, who you might remember, D.C. of the Jets last year, former Cardinal head coach, Niners D.C., Panthers D.C., Panthers interim head coach. Had a chance to visit with him, talked back for 5 minutes, close to 10 minutes. He's talking about going to see Luke Kuechly in Canton, having a great time. Maybe for those who are watching on YouTube at X or on X at Josh Graham Show, Westwood One Sports Night on YouTube, maybe we can at least pull the picture to prove that this actually happened, D-Day. He's now at App State now, which is his alma mater. He's helping the head coach, Dow Loggins, there, who I had a chance to spend some time with tonight. They had an event. I was invited that way, spent some time with him. And then after we got done with the conversation, the microphone apparently didn't work. And the camera audio picked up just background noise. So we couldn't bring that to you. But it was good to see Steve Wilks. And I can report that Steve Wilks is a noted Denzel Washington fan. Loves Denzel movies. And his two favorites are Training Day and John Q. But he's convinced, players have joked with him, knowing that he loves Denzel Washington, that he, at times as a coach, is doing an impression of Denzel's character in Remember the Titans. You will run the mile. I almost did an impression of the other actor in that movie, Will Patton. They'll never gain another yard. Have you at least seen Remember the Titans, D-Day, or don't even have an ally on that front?
2: Of course, it's a classic.
0: I'm not a huge Remember the Titans fan, especially when you learn that a lot of the stuff with Coach Boone and the things just aren't true. Like, it's based on a true story. He's doing a lot of work with that movie. Like the championship game and the drama, they blew out every team that they played. They also wanted you to believe that every school they were playing wasn't integrated yet. Yet then you look at it, like this is something you watch as an adult. You're like, wait, it's 1971 or 1972. Yeah, every school in Virginia at that point had been integrated for more than 5 years. So the idea that every team that they played were just exclusively white guys. That's not true. The most sinister one, Gary Bertier got in the car accident after the championship win, not before it. I mean, come on, why are we doing that to Gary? Left side! Strong side! Left side! Strong side! And there's just 100 of these. Apparently, Coach Boone, not a great person. Like, right after the fact, like he treated the player so poorly that the team led a mutiny against him for him not to be the coach anymore.
2: I mean, you're describing most so, sports movies.
0: Yeah, it's... But, again, most sports movies aren't great.
2: I agree, I mean, so I don't watch them.
0: The ones that aren't... The ones that are based on a true story generally aren't that great. Generally. You've heard my take on the movie 42. Hate that movie because I love the Jackie Robinson story so much that I don't think they did it justice. I'm not a big fan of Remember the Titans. The ones that aren't based on true story, the best ones. Field of Dreams, not based on a true story. Well, Hoosiers is. And actually, during the Final Four, our Westwood One team caught up with the guy that Jimmy Chitwood is based off of. Still with us, and he's late 80s, early 90s. His age, sharp as a tack, incredible storyteller. So that's a rare example where Hoosiers, really good movie that's based on a true story. And a lot of it's close to accurate. Aaron writes in, Josh is on a mission to make us forget the Titans. No, no, no, no. Na na na na, hey hey hey, goodbye. Yeah, best sports movie of all time. I think Moneyball is the best one this century.
2: Yeah,
0: and I put Moneyball. You're right. Some baseball nerds get mad about it. Like I could see Oliver fuming probably at the thought. Like they don't even mention Tim Hudson was on that staff. No mention of Barry Zito. Miguel Tejada. He was on that team. No mention of him. People getting mad about it. So maybe I recant the fact that maybe I just have an issue with Remember the Titans more than I have an issue with the fact that things aren't accurate. It's the things that you don't include. The way they subverted that story, I've got issues with. Got a few issues. But again, I'm owning the Steve Wilkes conversation that we had a former NFL head coach that was supposed to join us, and the audio just didn't work. Thanks to our friends from App State, though. Greatly appreciate them. While we do have bets to hand out, we'll do that in just a little bit. Those bets have been pretty high. But as promised, we need to answer the question. We've been asking it all night. What franchise winning a title would be the biggest deal? 310-840-4910. I have my answer to the question next on Westwood One Sports Night.
3: Aaron Rodgers says this season is his last.
4: Yes, this is it. Yeah.
3: Will Rodgers go out like John Elway and Peyton Manning did?
4: With a Lombardi trophy in his hands?
3: Westwood One Sports.
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0: on Sports Night. Here's Josh Graham.
1: Here are the eight teams that can make a case for me personally being the most important title drought in sports. Or to put it differently, the Knicks, who are on this list, if this franchise wins a title, it would be the biggest deal in North American sports. These are the biggest possible titles that we could get. 310-840-4910 if you have any to add to this list, but these are the eight. The New York Knicks, yes, you're talking about one of the biggest brands in sports. They spend more than anybody this century. They've known exclusively heartbreak. They haven't been to the finals this century. One of the most passionate fan bases, one of the best.

0: buildings. They haven't won in 53 years. If the Knicks were to win, are you kidding? It'd be such. It'd be in line with the Red Sox and the Cubs earlier this century, ending their long droughts, just because of how many people love that sports team. There's no example in the NBA that is remotely close to the Knicks in terms of what it would mean if that team won a title. In hockey, it's the Toronto Maple Leafs. Hockey's king in Canada. We know this. The Leafs, they haven't won the Cup since 1967. Next year is going to mark 60 years since Toronto last held up Lord Stanley. You could even make a case that Canada's drought as a country is in this conversation. None of their teams have won since 1993. So, Toronto's on that list. And then in football, there are five teams that deserve consideration. You got the Bills, who have never won. The Vikings, who have never won. Neither have the Browns, nor the Lions. And yes, you must include the New York Jets in this conversation too. Paul in Apple Valley, out of the teams that I just mentioned, who do you think has the best case for being the biggest deal if they were to win a title? Just rattled off eight of them. Who do you think's most compelling?
1: Well, I'd say the Cleveland Browns.
0: Okay.
1: They're just not close to winning anything, to be honest with you. They'd be lucky if they won the division. You said you were kind of on hand when you said the New York Jets, all the teams. Your team, if I can add, the Los Angeles Chargers.
0: Well, would it be that big of a deal? Do even people in L.A. care about the L.A. Chargers?
1: Yeah, well, when they were in San Diego, they went to the Super Bowl against the 49ers, which they should have never been there.
0: Oh, yeah, of course. And they got blown out by Steve Young. Sure, but
1: they got
0: I just don't know. Again, it's not who's the longest drought. I mean, Arizona hasn't won a title since 47. It's, well, how many people would care? And is the organization doing enough to be relevant? Like San Diego, now L.A., it's ran by the Spanoses, who are known as being cheap and not running the team properly for long stretches. That factors into this. It's not just the drought. It's this. That's a piece of it, too. Like, we can rattle off teams. The Cleveland Guardians haven't won a World Series since forever, the 40s, right? But that doesn't mean necessarily it'd be the biggest deal if they won.
1: Yeah, and then the New York Jets, of course, and the Lions. I think you were right on when you're mentioning those franchises.
0: Thanks a lot.
1: You have a great show.
0: Same to you. Thanks. Oh, well, that's – well, if you had a show, I'm sure it would be great. I appreciate the call. It's very kind. I think I'm narrowing it down to four. That submission, Oliver, has the Browns are on the list. If I'm narrowing it down to four, D-Day, how do you feel about this being the final four? Cutting the list in half from eight to four. The Knicks, the Maple Leafs, the Bills, the Browns. Are you okay with those being the four? Because the NFL teams, the Vikings have never won. And they know heartbreak, and the Lions, like the Browns, have never even been to the Super Bowl.
2: I'm stuck on the Browns. Because I'm trying to think of
0: just
2: how
0: the
2: fan base would respond.
0: Holy hell. I mean, there's an expression.
2: But I'm comparing them between the Browns and the Jets. Because that's what would be fighting for the final spot.
0: Do you think a tiebreaker is that the Browns have never even been to the Super Bowl and the Jets have won one?
2: No, because I think most of the people that were alive for the Jets to win their first one, they're gone.
0: Mm-hmm. I've told you the story. This might be the tiebreaker then. There is an expression when you go to the bathroom and go number two, there is the expression taking the Browns to the Super Bowl. And it makes you laugh because you know that's something that would never happen. It reminds me,
2: what?
0: D-Day, I told the story of when I lost my virginity, the joke that I made to my friends were, as code that it happened, was the Cubs won the World Series. The Cubs won the World Series.
2: You did not tell
0: me. As if, like, this is a thing that was never going to happen. And then, well, now, I mean, the Cubs have.
2: You did not tell me that. When you asked earlier in the show for an old married couple where you're just telling the same old stories, you did not tell me that story. I don't understand the poop one either.
0: Yeah. Oliver just said in my ear, you just ruined baseball for me. And he loves baseball more than anything. No, it's a true story. A night in Greenville, America that shall not be forgotten, where I'm in a dorm room that no longer exists. No, I just mean after the fact, went back to the dorm suite where I was friends with my neighbor, and we hung out every night, and I was like, guys, the Cubs won the World Series, and they knew exactly what I was talking about. Yeah.
2: Was she still there?
0: No. Her place.
2: Oh, so you did I guess it's not a walk of shame. It was probably a walk of fame.
0: Yeah, but I left that night. I came back. I it wasn't in the morning. It was like,
2: hey, you could trust me. You could still have a walk of shame at night. I think the walking out of there is really the part there, not the point in the day.
0: Oliver, hit me with that music again. That's really jazzy. That's what I need, because we're getting sidetracked. I know it's late night sports talk. The Cubs, but did that help? With the Browns, like, kind of the same expression. Like, the Browns, taking the Browns to the Super Bowl?
2: No, it was a funny story, but no, that didn't help. I would still look at the Jets as being a bigger deal, because New York is New York.
0: Right, but we have the Knicks there. What? It's a good question.
2: I know, they're selfish.
0: Maybe this is the process of elimination. There. What would it be a bigger deal, the Knicks or the Jets one?
2: The Knicks. The Knicks are at the top of the list.
0: Yeah, so New York, you only get one. So there you go. I'm going to eliminate Canada because it's Canada. Sorry, Toronto. Get Canada out of here. We're not rooting for Canada. So we're down to the Knicks. We're down to the Bills. And we're down to the Cleveland Browns. Do you prioritize? It didn't seem like you had any question that the Bills belong on the list. So the Bills are ahead of the Browns in your viewing?
2: Yeah, definitely. I think they'd literally set the entire city of Buffalo on fire in a safe way and then jump through tables together.
0: Yeah, I'm with you. So there goes the Browns. We're prioritizing the Bills over the Browns. The Maple Leafs are out, so it's down to the Bills and Knicks. The Bills have never won before. The Bills have only experienced heartbreak. Their fan base is the best. I think the Bills is the answer.
2: No, it's the Knicks.
0: Really?
2: You're having an entire city that's going to be celebrating under siege. Have you seen how they celebrate after they won a playoff series? Do you imagine how that's going to be when they win a finals? If?
0: I was not ready, D-Day, for me to open the show with this topic and talk about it, and I chose the right team. That's the answer to the question. Wow!
2: Well, so you also eliminated Canada, which I did not personally do. So for me, it's Knicks, Maple Leafs, Bills, in that order. Toronto and the Knicks are very close, because it's an entire country that are going to be going crazy.
0: Yeah. Okay. Well, there you go. We've narrowed it down, and that's how D-Day views it. We're both in agreement on the Knicks, though, right? And the Bills at the top.
2: Yeah, we're in agreement on the top three, I think. Well, I guess you eliminated Canada. I didn't eliminate Canada.
0: Well, they were in the top three. We just had to narrow it down further. I still think Bills over Knicks. Oliver, split the tie. Bills or Knicks? What would be a bigger deal?
3: New York Knicks for sure.
0: Okay. Question asked, question answered. Make sure, if you haven't already, you're subscribed to the podcast and to the YouTube channel, where you could write in things like Drunkle Sam did. Josh seems like he could be Canadian. You hoser. I'm not your buddy guy. I'm not your guy, friend. Make sure you're subscribed to the pod. It's been blowing up. Westwood One Sports Tonight, Apple Podcasts, and on Spotify. And then the YouTube channel, Westwood One Sports Tonight, is where you can watch the show in addition to listening to it. However and wherever you listen or watch, we greatly appreciate that. We need to give a pick of some sorts for Game 3 of the Western Conference Finals. That is, depending on when you're listening to this, tonight. Spurs, Thunder, Game 3. Graham's gambling 2-0 tonight. Let's see if we can hand out some more winners. Graham's gambling is next on Westwood One Sports Night.
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0: We all make choices. 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
13: I know a lot of you dislike Aaron Rodgers. Maybe you dislike things he says politically. Maybe you dislike the drama on and off the field. But something we need to remember, with Rodgers announcing this will be his final NFL season, he's one of the greatest quarterbacks of all time. A top seven quarterback of the Super Bowl era. And we need to appreciate Aaron Rodgers, the quarterback, while he's still playing. I'm Nick Costos.
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0: Westwood One Sports Night. Here's Josh Graham.
1: Graham's gambling just a bit, handing out some bets. We narrowed down the list of teams that it would be most significant if they won a title to the Knicks and the Buffalo Bills. And sure, if we're including Canada, the Toronto Maple Leafs as well. Feel pretty good about that. Todd in Wichita wants in on it. Todd, who of the three do you think would be most significant if they won? By the way, shout out to Wichita. I was talking to someone earlier today who said, I've never been to Wichita. I'm supposed to go in the next few weeks. Don't know what to expect. Expect to have your expectations exceeded. I love Wichita. It's great to spend time there. Todd, how do you answer the question, though?
2: Well, if you're narrowing it down to those three, I'd probably go with the Maple Leafs, but I have a hockey player. But yeah, the Knicks would be a big one. I was just thanking you for acknowledging parity. You know, there's so many people that like dynasties and players that win championships. But I got to look at, you know, Buffalo Sabres just got bounced from the playoffs, you know. Mm-hmm. That would be a big one. Philadelphia Flyers, they'd go riot. They'd go crazy in Philly.
1: They would. Now, it's kind of crazy. The Hurricanes, I'm a Carolina Hurricanes fan, not having a great night. Yeah. Lost to Montreal. I almost took the night off to go to game one tonight. And the Hurricanes swept the Flyers. And when you look at the rafters of that building, what you'll notice is, man, it's been a minute since the Sixers won. It's been a minute since the Flyers have won as well. Yeah, the Phillies and the Eagles have had success in this century, but specifically with those two franchises in that building, nothing since the early 80s. And then in the Flyers case, they haven't won since 75.
2: So, no, I'd love to see those different arenas. And unfortunately, you got teams like that. Some cities have won plenty of championships. The other half of Philly has won their championships. That half is not. You know, Cleveland's hurting for championships all around. It's all about fans. It's all about the fans and being satisfied. It's not about dynasties, you know. Socialism is about the only... It's about the only place socialism belongs, and that's in sports. It's all about the fans and being satisfied and... You know, you got about a 30-year statute of limitations, you know, before teams like, you know, for Montreal Canadiens ought to be considered okay to win it again. But, you know, they've won plenty. You know, they've won 20.
1: Yeah, they have won 20.
2: The Yankees
1: 20.
2: Of the NHL. So, you know, what about Winnipeg Jets? What about Maple Leafs? What about Sabres, Flyers? You know, then you go to the NFL and you got four teams that have never even made it. Never even made it in the Super Bowl.
1: So. Yeah. Nuts. Appreciate you calling from Wichita. Good to hear from you. And I'll make the case for parity, by the way. Not just in professional sports, but in college as well, because a lot of people dumping on the 2014 playoff model. There is a case to be made for it. We'll get to that in a second. But right now, we need to get to our bets. It's time for Graham's Gambling.
0: Sitting back, count money all day, you know. It's time for Graham's Gambling. Let's make some money.
1: Shout out to 916 Umair, who writes in on the YouTube chat. I hit on your first half with the Knicks, -3.5, and your hockey. He parlayed them. See, how about this, Denton Day? I love my teams. I love the Hurricanes. I love the Baltimore Orioles. But do you know what I love more than the Hurricanes and the Orioles? Being right and making money. Canadiens +162, courtesy of our friends at DraftKings. That was a pretty penny tonight. And the Knicks, they didn't quite roll in the first half, but they covered the 3.5 number. 2-0 night for us when it comes to Graham's Gambling. So what could go wrong on Friday night? D-Day, I thought about this. I'm staying away from betting a side with Spurs Thunder. Just don't have enough information from an injury perspective. You could assume that everyone's not going to play, but then when De'Aaron Fox or Dylan Harper plays and Jalen Williams doesn't, that might sway things. If Dylan Harper's not out there and De'Aaron Fox, it's just a stay away. And the line's 1.5 in favor of San Antonio. It's just, we don't have enough information. Don't have enough information to bet it. So instead, do you feel that it's more likely that Jalen Williams is going to miss versus the other guys? Because that's how I feel, because it's a re-aggravated injury.
3: Yeah, I expect Jalen Williams to be out for at least a few games.
1: Which is why I think that means Jared McCain, especially after he hit 3 threes in the last game, over 1.5 threes at even odds, minus 101. I like that. I think it's safe. I'm going to go with Jared McCain over 1.5 threes at minus 101. And then I'm going to do something that I don't think I've ever done. Betting the run line favorite in baseball, in the regular season, certainly. I don't think I've done it, but I'm about to. I'm about to do it for Friday night. Rangers, Angels. Rangers, 1.5 favorite on the run line. I'm taking the Rangers and I'm laying a 1.5. Plus 104. Why am I doing that? The Rangers are throwing Jacob DeGrom, while the Angels are throwing Grayson Rodriguez, his second start of the year, his second start since the middle of the summer 2024. The guy has a noodle arm. The guy was shipped out for parts in the offseason. Didn't look good in his first outing. Was it your Dodgers, Oliver Shack, who crushed Grayson Rodriguez on Sunday? I think so. Don't think it's going to go any better against the Rangers. And I think the Rangers are going to get plenty of help from their pitcher. I think it's a multiple run win for the Texas Rangers. So, in review, we're going Jared McCain over 1.5 threes. And then we got the Rangers on the run line against the Angels. Plus 104 odds. That is how we roll with Graham's Gambling tonight. As promised, here is the case for the 2014 playoff model that's being discussed quite a bit in college sports this month, frankly, this entire offseason. There is a case to be made for it other than greed. You get that enough. You get the anti take quite a bit. ESPN is incentivized for it to stay at 12 or at worst 14 or 16. 24 gets laughed off, gets mocked most places. But then you see really smart people advocating for it. The ACC commissioner, Jim Phillips, and Notre Dame, and the Big 12, and the coaches themselves. And you might just say, you might just dismiss it as saying, well, these are guys who are just figures that are just interested in their own access, and this is all operating out of self-interest. And maybe there is some of that, but there also is a case, and you can decide yourself whether or not you buy it or not. We've heard the anti-CFP case quite a bit, and perhaps we can maybe explore that momentarily. But the pro-playoff case is not something you do hear all that often, so we'll make that case now. This is the football case. It's about modernizing the sport. That's what 24 teams is about. And this is something you're going to hear quite a bit when this continues to be brought up. Even when it was 12 teams, even with it being 12 teams, pardon, that's where we still are. It's obvious that the current postseason structure in college football has quickly become outdated. When ESPN created the CFP a dozen years ago or so, it effectively killed bowl season. Within 2 years, Christian McCaffrey is opting out of the Sun Bowl, and that started the trend where nobody cares about those games. And that was with four teams. With 12, people cared about it less. And if you go even further than that, as they're expected to, those games are going to only matter to the point where nobody cares. They're going to matter less and less. To put it differently, ESPN once viewed that as being the destination for teams to get to bowl season because they had all those properties. And now, since it created the playoff and told everybody that the playoff is where you want to be and the playoff is all that matters, it went from being a destination to simply being television inventory. Hey, a lot of our talent takes off around the holidays, and this allows for us to just throw games on, and people will bet on them, and people love football enough that they'll watch. Turns out, when you tell the entire sport that the playoff is all that matters, after a decade or so, people are going to believe you. And that's where we're at. Conference championships are in a similar place. They're the new Sun Bowl. Like bowl games, they mattered a ton in the old structure, but today, they're a nuisance. They simply get in the way of the playoff. You have Rhett Lashley a couple of years ago saying, we'd be better off telling you the entire team got COVID and they're not able to play and certainly being in than playing and having people say, if we lose, we should be bumped out. Expanding to 24 teams, not 14, not 16, it provides enough revenue for leaders in the sport to truly modernize getting rid of conference championships, getting rid of what's left of zombie bowl season. 24 games should be enough. 24 teams should be enough to make that happen. And that's not greed. That's just business 101, and we are running a business here. If you're going to sacrifice substantial money by getting rid of conference championship games and even bowl season, you got to replace it with something. The 24-team playoff would do that. Now, the main argument you're going to hear for 24 is that it allows for the playoff structure to fully replace the previous incentive structure that was in place in college football. Now, what does that mean? That might sound like a word salad to you. It used to be, we knew this, when we fell in love with college football, it used to be you could feel good about your season when your team went 8-4 and won a bowl game. Went out on a high 8-4 season, you could feel good about that. That does not exist anymore. And the CFP is why. And we just explained. Bowl games don't matter as much because the playoff exists. So there has to be a new goal. What is that new? What is the equivalent in college football today to having an 8-4 season and feeling good about yourself going into the offseason? The new goal for many is going to be, can you make it into the college football playoff? Even if you don't have a shot at winning the title. The way that James Madison fans probably feel. The way that, you know, in other sports, we just accept it. Like some would say, it's a sign that the playoff's too big if there are teams in there that can't win the title. What sport is that the case? Other sports. The NFL. Did anyone think the Carolina Panthers can win the Super Bowl? But were Panther fans very happy to make it there for the first time since 2017? Yes. Yes, they were. And that's okay. College basketball. Does every team believe they can win it all in that tournament

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1: 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A blend of clouds and sun Friday, 66. Slight chance of rain showers Friday night, lows around 51. Overcast Saturday, with daytime highs approaching 74. 78, slight chance for showers Sunday. Right now, 46. I'm staff meteorologist Megan Mulford on The Zone.
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0: Westwood One Sports Night. Here's Josh Graham.
1: D-Day, we talked about the case for 24 teams for the college football playoff. How about the greatest fear? This is ultimately why I lean not expanding. Ultimately why, if I could have it my way, I would go back to fewer teams. Not having 12, you know what, I'll recant that. 12's fine. And you know why 12's fine? Notre Dame. ACC Commissioner Jim Phillips made the case. Notre Dame is evidence that we need more teams. I would argue Notre Dame's evidence that we have the perfect amount of teams. Because was Notre Dame denied opportunity? No. They weren't in a conference, so they didn't have access that way. Played 12 games, lost the two against good teams. You leave that team out, they know exactly why they're left out. So comparing them, say, to Florida State, who went unbeaten in 2023 and was left out of the field because their quarterback got hurt, that's not nearly the same thing. I think Notre Dame being the first

0: first team left out validates the 12-team playoff, doesn't expose it. So that's, let's start there. I think 12's a good number. I don't think you need to go back to fewer. 12's a good number, and Notre Dame validates that. Ultimately, the reason why, this is the fear with the playoff, expanding to 24, is it, if you go to 24, it might dramatically change what is unique and what is special about college football. And what is unique and what is special about college football, it might be the only sport in popular American culture, only sport where the highlight of the season is not the postseason. Would you agree with that statement, by the way? Like, when people say you got to protect the regular season, some might not understand why that's important with college football. They might say, oh, protect the regular season, this is just propaganda, whatever. I think the reason, to help people understand who might not, you have to protect the regular season in college football, is because that is the highlight of the season. Like, college football, to me, D-Day, and I don't know if you would agree with this, I think what makes college football great is Ohio State, Michigan on campus in November, not Penn State playing Georgia in a sterilized NFL neutral site in January.
1: I agree.
0: That to me is the fear with expanding to 24. The fear is you are now saying, because it's so big, so elongated, that you are making the regular season games matter less, the top games at least, matter less, and you are propping up the value of the playoff. If you get to 24, can you see a scenario, D-Day, where it's still the case that the regular season is what's special versus the playoff being now the central part of the season?
1: So the way you phrased that at the end, I think, makes the question. It becomes the central part in a 24-team format. It already kind of is becoming a central part in a 12-team format. I don't think there's ever going to be a reality where some of the big games aren't important. So, like, Ohio State, Michigan, always going to be important. Auburn and Alabama, always going to be important. Texas, Oklahoma, like, whatever your personal rivalry is always going to be important, assuming that it is a massive rivalry. I do think we've already seen that you're losing some of the non-massive rivalries. Bedlam, don't get it anymore. Oregon and Oregon State doesn't seem to carry the weight that it once did when they were both in the Pac-12. So we're already losing those element of things. I think, and I've been listening, or I was reading rather, what Tony Petitti said, and I laughed when he said, I would like Minnesota and Iowa to mean something. They can. Like, the 12-team format, those games can mean something in the 12-team format. The problem is the teams just don't win enough in the beginning of the season, so when they play in the late stage of the season, although Iowa was like mathematically kind of still alive potentially late in the season. But those games can still mean something if the teams just win. I think you start to reward average and not prioritize excellence the more that you expand the postseason.
0: Also, can we recognize the fact that one of the things that makes college football special, probably what centrally makes college football special, Saturdays in the fall, is simply the social element of it? Do you think a 2014 playoff is going to suddenly mean that people aren't going to want to go to their alma mater or students tailgate outside stadiums and hang out on Saturdays in the fall at football games?
1: Like, no, they're still going to be there. I mean, you got an Appalachian State and a Wake Forest helmet behind you. Those fans are still at games. You know what I mean? Like, they're still going to go.
0: App State fans at least are. You want to know a fun fact about Wake Forest's football stadium and Wake Forest's football footprint, shall we say? So their football stadium holds 35,000 people. a legacy Federal Credit Union stadium. It is, as far as I know, D-Day, the only FBS school where you can fit every living alum in the stadium. Wake Forest University.
1: What?
0: You can fit every living alum of Wake Forest University inside their football stadium.
1: You know what's hilarious? When I was a kid,
0: I thought Wake Forest was
1: a big deal. And the more you tell me things about Wake Forest and their athletic program, the more I realize that they're not nearly as big of a deal as I thought they were as a kid.
0: What do you mean by that?
1: Well, because when I was growing up, I knew about Chris Paul, right? Watching college basketball. I knew about Tim Duncan. Didn't watch Tim Duncan because I was young. I knew about Jeff Teague when Jeff Teague was playing there. And because their basketball program was good, in my like 12-year-old mind, that meant that that school is massive.
0: Won
1: that
0: the ACC awesome. Championship in 2006.
1: Right. Like they're having all these successes. So I'm like, this is probably a really big deal. In the year of our Lord 2026, if you can fit all of your living alumni in a football stadium and that football stadium does not have six digits, that's not important.
0: Oh, not even all that. It's 35,000 people.
1: Like 35,000. I thought there was a much bigger deal in North Carolina, and it's clearly not.
0: Well, it's a small private school. It's 5,000 people.
1: Yeah, I didn't know that when I was 12. Yeah,
0: oh, I'm saying
1: who
0: like
1: cared
0: today,
1: about that when I was 12?
0: You can't be a big deal if you only have 5,000 people, 5,000 students in your school?
1: No, it's like a high school. You guys don't have 5,000 kid high schools down there?
0: I graduated from a charter school, class of 69.
1: Nice.
0: And by the way, you know, Wake isn't the only ACC private school there is. You want to talk about doing well, Duke, ACC football champs, ACC men's basketball champs, ACC women's basketball champs this cycle. They kind of run things. And speaking of the Blue Devils, according to Brett Siegel, NBA insider, the Dallas Mavericks are expected to reach out to John Shire, Duke head coach, about their opening. Jason Kidd no longer the coach there. Masai Ujiri running things. John Shire expected to be a candidate for the job. He absolutely, positively should be candidates for the NBA this cycle. John Shire should. Some will push back and say, Josh. He hasn't even won a title in college basketball. What would make him deserving? There are obvious reasons with Dallas that we can talk about in a bit. But the merits of him as a coach, he has almost immediately become one of the best coaches in the country. Right away. Like, look, think about how impossible of a task it seemed like at the time to try to replace Mike Krzyzewski. One of the most iconic coaches, if not the most iconic coach ever. You want to be the guy that follows the person following the guy. You don't want to be the guy that follows the guy. No, he did. And in the four seasons that he's followed Mike Krzyzewski, he has more wins than any coach has ever had in his first four D1 seasons coaching. He has two Elite Eight appearances, a Final Four trip, three ACC championships. In order to beat him, he's lost six games the last 2 years. The game has to play out like a freaking Marvel movie. Case in point, the Final Four against Houston last year, or the UConn game, as crazy as that was in D.C. in the Elite Eight. And that doesn't even factor in the recruiting rankings. He's had the number one recruiting class or the number two recruiting class every year since taking the job. And that brings us to what might be most appealing to NBA execs. He isn't a reactionary coach. He is a forward-thinking coach. It's as forward-thinking as it gets. After taking over for Coach K, you might think, given that he played for Coach K at Duke, he might try to be Coach K. But no, personality-wise, tactically speaking, very different coach. Very different personality, too. One of the first hires that he made was hiring GM Rachel Baker. Not only was that one of the first GM hires anyone made, Baker wasn't a former coach, former player. She was a Nike rep. And obviously, outside the box hire, it's turned out pretty well for Duke. Another way he's deviated from KK, exclusively hired inside the Duke bubble. If you, in order to be a coach on his staff, you had to be a former Duke captain. Shire said, why do that? We're Duke. We can attract the smartest out there. Just because you didn't go to Duke, just doesn't mean that you are disqualified from helping us. Jay Lucas, a great example of that. Now the head coach at Miami. Evan Brads was a recent hire by John Shire. He's now the head coach at Belmont. Given how college basketball has become a 12-month-a-year sport with the portal and roster building, all that, the best coaches in that field in basketball might be coming from the college game. And that explains why Golden State apparently had interest in Todd Golden at Florida if Steve Kerr wasn't going to return. Obviously, Steve is. Don't forget, John Shire, same coach, just put together a one-of-a-kind Amazon deal to make millions of NIL money. This guy, he thinks differently. He's forward-thinking. It's almost like he went to Duke. So obviously the Mavericks make sense. John Shire was Cooper Flagg's coach at Duke. Not only Coop, though. Derek Lively is on the roster, Dukie. Marvin Bagley, he played for. He was part of the Anthony Davis trade, what went back to Dallas. Kyrie Irving went to Duke the year after Shire won the national title in 2010 with the Blue Devils. Kyrie Irving took over there for a year. Another opening, don't write off Chicago either. Shire's hometown, where he was a basketball legend. Go find Patrick Beverley talking about people in Chicago found his game, sought out his games, called him White Mike in the mid-2000s. They have the number 4 pick, which very well could be Duke star Cameron Boozer. John Shire absolutely should be a candidate for NBA jobs this cycle. He looks like a future NBA coach. Would he take a job? Don't think so. Brett Siegel even referred to that. But John Shire, every bit worthy of being considered for these jobs. 310-840-4910 if you wanted. Last caller of the night. Let's make it a good one. It's Bruce in L.A. We've made the case for and against the 2014 model. Where do you stand on it, Bruce?
2: Hey, Josh, how you doing? I just want to, just before I get to the college playoff, I just got a very fun fact about the Baltimore Orioles. The New York Yankees, in their initial season in 1901, the first American League season, their name was the Baltimore Orioles. I have a feeling you might know that, but a lot of people don't. Their name was the Baltimore Orioles in 1901 and 1902, and then in 1903 they moved to New York and became the New York Highlanders, and eventually, after about 10 years, the Yankees. I don't know if people are aware of that.
0: I love fun facts. Thank you for that.
2: Yeah, it's just a fun one for me because they've been bitter rivals for so many years. But the Yankees' original name was the Baltimore Orioles. You can look it up.
0: That's crazy. Where are you on the playoff?
2: Yeah. Okay, playoff. I enjoyed listening to what you said earlier about the playoff in that the last 2 years of the college football playoff, the expanded one, were some of the most entertaining, enjoyable college football I've ever seen, particularly Indiana's run, their annihilation of Alabama and Ohio State in the championship game and in the Big Ten championship game. And Oregon, and then it was a close game against Miami, but they prevailed against Miami. It's some of the most exciting stuff I've ever seen. And so I initially was against going to 24 teams because I think it's just been so great the last couple of years. But when I hear you talk, I hadn't heard it before. When I hear you talk about that it's to get rid of one of the parts of the deal may be to get rid of all the bowl games, I'd be all in for it. To get rid of the bowl games and the championship games, because the conference championship games, as you said, are they're just useless now. And the bowl games have been meaningless, useless, pathetic exhibition games for many, many years. I think even before when the college football playoff, for most people, sure, 4 or 5 of them were important on New Year's Day, but the overwhelming majority of them meant nothing. And they were just exhibition games for diehards or whatever. And if we could get... It's embarrassing. It'd be like during the NFL playoffs last year, Cleveland was playing the Los Angeles Raiders.
0: You're in favor of 24, it sounds like now.
2: Well, if it comes along with completely getting rid of the bowl games and the championship,
0: I don't know if you're going to get rid of the bowl games completely, but you're going to get rid of the conference championship games. That seems like a non-negotiable.
2: With the exception, of course, of in I think it's the final four carry the names of the top four bowl games, Orange, Rose, Cotton, and whatever the other one is, Fiesta. But that's just ceremonial. They're actually college football semifinals. That's fine if you want to keep them for ceremonial purposes. But all the other ones are pathetic. And if that deal would come along, I would be all for 24 teams because it would just be so much cleaner. I don't need all these exhibition scores, which they are in December, cluttering up everything. I just want real games, and we'd be getting so many great playoff games under 24.
0: I hear you, Bruce.
2: 24-team playoff.
0: Appreciate you. Yeah, it's good to hear from you as always. Thurgood's Bruce in L.A. D-Day, what do you have to put this show to bed?
1: I'm going to tell you a story of a guy standing on business.
3: Spurs Thunder is living up to the hype. Series split 1-1, headed to San Antonio. Will Wemby or SGA take the edge in Game 3? We'll find out tomorrow night. Westwood One Sports.
4: 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It appears by its own numbers, the U.S. government seems insolvent. 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

0: D-Day, file away SNL casts, current and past, as potentially being a free-for-all Friday topic. I didn't realize you knew ball when it came to SNL. You do, though. So that might be something we could get to free-for-all Friday on tomorrow night's program. Who knows who might be joining us? You'll have to find out when you drop by. 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Drake Toll on the way. Let's close things out by putting this show to bed.
1: We spent a lot of time talking about Canada on today's show, so it's only right that we finish talking about Canada. It's not about the country itself. It's just an event that took place in the country. A man won, Josh, a 19-year legal battle over whether or not he ran a red light. An event that took place all the way back in 2007 was settled last week. Now, the details of it are not the important part. It is more so the fact that a dude battled whether or not he ran a red light for almost 20 years. I mean, you want to talk about standing on business against the man. That is, in fact, standing on business against the man. I can't imagine what a 2007 red light ticket even costs in Canada. I mean, you got to be looking like, I don't have an inflation calculator. I don't even know what their economy was like. It couldn't have been more than like $20, right?
0: Yeah, probably. That's a pretty good calculator on your part.
1: Thank you. I'm trying to look it up. I don't know how I could look that up, but
0: yeah, I'm sure you can pretty easily. Speaking of the SNL front, I hate the way sometimes the Utes disrespect older people on the internet when it comes to like a legend like Paul McCartney. Paul McCartney performed last week on SNL, and I thought it was the coolest thing to see him on stage. He's like 85, 86, and he's still... We have a Beatle in 2026 that's playing music on television. It's great. And yet, all the comments are, oh, his voice isn't as great. Shut up. Awful. Apparently, because the Beatles made their name known in America going on in the Ed Sullivan Show in the 60s, Stephen Colbert on his last show decided to have Paul McCartney perform the last show on the Late Show. And then as a gesture, a kind gesture to Paul, they had Paul McCartney turn out the lights for the final time on the Ed Sullivan Theater. Now, that gives me goosebumps just thinking about it as a lover of history. Like, I love going back and finding old performances. Like, I thought when you had, I think it was the director Jackson who did the Lord of the Rings, had the old Beatles footage that was close to 50 years old, and seeing Paul McCartney try to work out Let It Be on a piano. Have you ever seen the Beatles? Were you a Beatles guy? Or have you ever seen Paul McCartney?
1: I didn't see the Beatles live, if that's what you're asking.
0: Sorry, Paul McCartney.
1: I like some of their music. I've never seen Paul McCartney live. I don't have any intention to.
0: Saw him a few years ago. It was a week before his 80th birthday. And what makes him great, what makes Springsteen great, they come from this age. Billy Joel great. None of those guys had opening acts. They get on stage and they play for 3 hours, 3.5 hours, and then they leave. And that's it. It's great. It's great. McCartney did that. I remember being amazed. Paul McCartney, a week before 80, performing for three and a half hours and crushing. And there's just something special sometimes about music, man. When a song you've heard your entire life, you have somebody performing, the guy who wrote that song performing it for you. And it was special, like FaceTiming with my dad when he's playing Hey Jude It's like that guy wrote Hey Jude, and he's playing Hey Jude for you right now. And that song's going to be here long after you're gone. And we all know, we all have that connective tissue. Music works that way. Sports works that way as well. And that's why we all convene here at the trough that is sports. Fun stuff. So yeah, file away SNL. Maybe we could get to that on Free For All Friday. Drake Toll's on the way. This has been Westwood One Sports Night.
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0: 6 wins away from an NBA championship, up to zip on the Cleveland Cavaliers. Is there a more significant North American title that we could see in 2026 than the New York Knicks winning a championship for the first time in 53 years? What franchise winning a title would be a bigger deal than that? 310-840-4910. Please tell us. Because in running down the list of significant titles, there are 8 teams that can make a really compelling case. And yes, the Knicks are one of them. One of the biggest brands in the sport. This is easily the answer for the NBA. Haven't won in 53 years. They have one of the more passionate fan bases, maybe the best arena. Their management has spent more money than anybody this century. They're easily the choice in the NBA. In hockey, it's an obvious answer as well. The Toronto Maple Leafs. Hockey's king in that country. The Leafs haven't won since 1967. We're looking at 60 years next year. 60-year anniversary of their last title. You could even make a case that Canada's drought as a country altogether is in this conversation. It's not like they only have one or two teams. You're looking at more than a fifth of the sport, roughly a fifth of the sports from Canada, and you haven't won a title since 1993? That's crazy. More than 30 years, obviously. So in hockey, it's the Leafs. In basketball, it's the Knicks. In football, there are 5 teams that we should be considering here. 5! When you think about the best fan bases in the NFL, how many fan bases do you rattle off before you get to the Bills Mafia? They come to mind immediately. And when you think of the Bills, historically and in modern history, you just think about heartache. You find heartache, Mitch. Shout out to those who love the firm. They've never won a title. 4 straight Super Bowl appearances, 4 straight losses. 18 year playoff drought. And then what? Allowing the Chiefs to tie the game in 13 seconds? Devastating playoff losses. Even losing to them on your home field? Heartbreak. That's what it's known for. Think about how crazy it's going to be. You think jumping through tables is crazy now and setting them on fire? How do you celebrate a Super Bowl? The Vikings, the Browns, they belong in similar categories. Never having won the Super Bowl. The New York Jets, their fans, a lot of those. You're talking about the longest playoff droughts in the league right now. Haven't been to the playoffs since 2010. No Super Bowl wins. No Super Bowl appearances since Joe Namath upsetting the Baltimore Colts in Super Bowl III. Earl Morrill and Don Shula unable to finish the job for Baltimore. And let's not forget about the Detroit Lions, who have never even made it to a Super Bowl. Same goes for the Cleveland Browns. Just think about those fan bases. How they might react if they were able to get to the game, let alone win it. But you tell us, what franchise winning a title would be the biggest deal? 310-840-4910. We'll field some of those submissions in just a second. Speaking of the Detroit Lions, though, Jack Campbell signs a long-term extension with Detroit today. All-pro linebacker, 4-year contract, $81 million. This is the latest scouting win by Lions GM Brad Holmes. Jack Campbell, the latest scouting win. Brad Holmes' first 2 drafts as the Lions GM, 21 and 22, better than anybody in the sport. In 21, the Lions selected Penei Sewell in round 1, Aleem McNeil, the D lineman, round 3, Amon St. Brown in round 4. 3 second contract starters. That's a hell of a draft. 22, Detroit found 3 more contributors. Aiden Hutchinson in the top 5, Jameson Williams, Malcolm Rodriguez mid rounds at linebacker. It's so annoying. It's obnoxious when teams grade drafts or when media outlets grade drafts a week, a day after they happen. What you should do, kind of like the Oscars should do this, give it 4 or 5 years. Let it incubate. And then look at what's most influential, and then you can kind of look back at who did well, who didn't. But nobody takes the time to do that. When you look at the Lions, nobody did better than the Lions. Maybe the Eagles, and we saw how the Eagles have performed in recent years. Brad Holmes deserves an A++ with how he approached the draft. And that brings us to Jack Campbell and the 2023 draft class. Detroit's first three picks in that draft were Jahmyr Gibbs, Jack Campbell, Sam Laporta. And Campbell was seen going into this past season as the bust of those picks. But he had the breakout season. He led the Lions in tackles. The Lions were top 3 in sacks. He had 5 of them. That's a lot for a linebacker. And now he gets paid as a result. That defense, it should remain strong, and Jack Campbell is a key piece in it. But at the same time, it really makes you shake your head at the Lions' missed opportunities in 2023 and 2024. You've drafted all that talent. That is the lifeblood of an organization. When you draft Jack Campbell, and you draft Sam Laporta, and Jahmyr Gibbs, and Malcolm Rodriguez, and Jameson Williams, and Aiden Hutchinson, and Amon St. Brown, and Aleem McNeil, and Penei Sewell, in a 3-year span, you are ready to go right now. In 2023, they blew it. They're leading in the NFC Championship game by a ton. San Francisco rallies back after that failed fourth down attempt. You fall a game short of making your first Super Bowl appearance. 2024, you go 15-2 in the regular season, number 1 seed. And then coming off the bye, you lose your home game to the Washington Commanders. It's hard to imagine that they get closer than they did those two seasons. And it's a lesson as well in how quickly windows can close in the NFL. Jack Campbell, the latest scouting win for Brad Holmes. All those drafts they had, excellent drafts. And they had their opportunities in 23 and 24, just weren't able to get it done. But good on Detroit for extending another homegrown player that looks like a winner for that organization. 310-840-4910 if you want in. Let's go to Jason, who's in Wisconsin. Jason, does your location tip off at all what you might view to be the most significant title that we haven't seen, in a very long time, or perhaps ever?
1: Yeah, the Brewers, dude. You left the Brewers off your list. How could you leave the Brewers off your list?
0: Let me think about that. They haven't won before, right? So that's meaningful, but it's, you know, the Brewers, they don't really spend ever. So like, it's not exactly who, like the Arizona Cardinals haven't won since 1947. But when the Cardinals have terrible ownership and they don't try and they don't have a great fan base, I don't know how significant that is. I hope Milwaukee does. I'm an Orioles fan. I root for teams that might have suspect ownership that, you know, you want to see the small guy win. But just because you haven't won in a while, I don't know if that's exactly the prerequisite. It's a combination of brand, investment, relevance, and longevity. And you're right, Milwaukee has the longevity, but I don't know if they have the other things.
1: Hey, I got a quiz question for you. Do you know where the Orioles came from?
0: Were they in Milwaukee?
1: They were in Milwaukee.
0: How about that? So I guess we have alignment on that front. And, you know, I appreciate you coming in strong, like a Jacob Mizorowski fastball. That's how I view this call. I think that's what you did. Wasn't off speed. Only 104. Excellent stuff. 310-840-4910. Let's go to Patrick, who is in Columbus. Patrick, what would be your nominee, the biggest title we could see in North American sports? We mentioned North America because of Toronto and Canada. That applies. But then you also have all these other options as well. Where are you going, Patrick?
2: We just lived through a successful ending of a drought. And this, I'm going to go a little bit more global on this one, where for 22 long years, Arsenal has been the laughingstock of world soccer. And finally, after bottle job after bottle job after bottle job, we finally trusted the process and got over the line. And we were the laughingstock for so many years. So many years
0: how
2: we were the laughingstock.
0: How did you celebrate? How did you celebrate?
2: My boss had to set me off to the side because I was screaming watching the game out, watching City lose tie in the office. I have friends that live in North London, and the amount of people that went straight to that stadium and celebrated all damn night. Players didn't go to bed until 6 a.m. They were at the stadium celebrating. After 22 long years, I cannot wait to see what one of these long-term American sports teams had to offer. So it's a good feeling, and it's a good example on the finish line that we could that some of these teams can have.
0: I feel good for a lot of my friends who like Arsenal, like yourself. Appreciate the call. Shout out to the voice of the Orioles, who's one of the nicest people, Kevin Brown, who is an Arsenal fan. A lot of people who follow the Orioles, Arsenal people, it turns out. So shout out to you. And shout out to that drought ending. How about Jacob, who's in New York, of all places? I think so. Jacob, you're calling from New York.
3: I'm in Atlanta. I'm in ATL right now, though.
0: Okay. So do you think the Knicks are the answer in terms of the most significant title we can see?
3: No, I believe with all my heart the most significant title would be the Giants. And here's why, okay? Not only is it the number one sport in America.
0: 15 years. Oh, you're talking San Francisco Giants? Well, no, they won three.
3: I'm talking about the New York Giants. Now, don't get
0: Why
3: me wrong.
0: Is that I'll more significant than all the than the Bills who have never won or the Lions or? We've seen the Giants.
3: The Giants are the only team four consecutive decades, the 80s, the 90s, the aughts, and the teens to win at least one Super Bowl. Okay, and I hate the Patriots so much. You know what I'm saying?
0: That
3: and
0: would be more significant than the Jets winning. It's the Jets.
3: The Knicks will be way more significant than the Jets winning. Matter of fact,
0: No. I'm talking about the Jets versus the Giants. A Jet championship might lead New York into chaos, make it look like the 70s all over again. The Giants?
3: That's what they expect to do. Might lead to like a post-apocalyptic war zone, man.
0: Well, that's what I'm talking about.
3: The Jets deserve to win the title. I would rather the Knicks win the title. I'd rather the Hawks, who don't deserve it, win the title than the Jets. The Jets have the longest playoff drought in all of North American professional sports, my brother. And before you let me go, I just want to say one thing. Yeah. Positive called me himself and told me I need to call you because your show is awesome. I've been listening to you. And Mr. Positive called me and said, yo, Jake, you need to call Josh Graham because that has good sports knowledge. I just want you to know that, man, and I'm praying for his mom, Judith, man. And I love you, dog.
0: Well, thank you for calling in. Yeah, if you drop Mr. Positive's name to Oliver, that moves you to the front of the line. That's not actually true, but if that makes you feel better, you can. Shout out to Mr. Positive, and shout out to you if you're a first-time phone caller there. 310-840-4910. Let's go to Bob, who's in Michigan. See, I'm interested in what you think about the window Lions. We were talking about the Jack Campbell hire the extension. And Brad Holmes, how he's been doing as the GM, by the way, NCANT grad Brad Holmes. Not far down the road. He's in Greensboro, North Carolina. That's where NCANT is located. How do you feel about the Lions window? How do you feel about the Jack Campbell signing? How do you feel about Brad Holmes?
4: I feel Brad Holmes, since he's had that job, has been the best GM in football, and he's proven it again and again. But he's the most criticized by your sister station. The Detroit media is your partner on this network.
0: Well, and, damn them. Get them out of here.
4: They got a cute name. They're like the fan club or something. And
0: yeah.
4: And I'm glad they did right by Campbell. You know, 2 years ago, all the defense was injured. Everybody except Campbell. And it looked like he was playing bull in the ring. And he was very effective. And they happened to win 52 games. I mean, I'm sorry, you know what I mean? And so I'm glad they're taking care of him. It's nice. A lot of times athletes are always chasing the last year's dollar. Pay him in advance, you know. Show them you're committed. So I feel good about that. But I think the Lions were so close, they were not allowed to not make it. And that in the playoffs with Washington, I thought Ben Johnson's getting a little too cute. And I think I said back then, I said, oh, man, he's auditioning for the Cowboys job. And sure enough, we lost. He had a brilliant ideas like having a Jameson Williams roll out and throw into double coverage, the guy who's been suspended for illegal gambling. He threw an interception late in the game. I've not seen nothing.
0: All right, yeah. I appreciate you, by the way. Denton, you're making Denton smile ear to ear. You know? Do you just like this game being brought up every now and then? Washington.
5: I thought Ben Johnson was awesome in that game. I think you should have had Jameson Williams throw it more. It was a great throw by him. Probably the best of his career.
0: Did it throw enough? That stance might require some hubris. And while we're talking about hubris, there is one conference in college football that's really been displaying that trait, shall we say, this spring. And that, in addition to more of your submissions of what sports franchise winning a title would be the biggest deal, 310-840-4910. Next on Westwood One Sports Night.
6: 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We'll find out tomorrow night. 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
15: 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A blend of clouds and sun Friday, 66. Slight chance of rain showers Friday night, lows around 51. Overcast Saturday with daytime highs approaching 74. 78, slight chance for showers Sunday. Currently 46. I'm staff meteorologist Megan Mulford on The Zone.
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0: to you, credit to whoever pulled some of the killers and not doing Mr. Brightside. Most overrated song ever. Not even a top five killer song. Mr. Brightside, get out of here. 310-840-4910. Here is the question that we're asking. With the Knicks in mind, we're up 2-0 in the Eastern Conference Finals. What franchise winning a title would be the biggest deal in North American sports? Who would it be? You could make the case it's the Knicks. Donald in New Orleans would not make that case, though. Donald, who is top of mind for you?
1: Y'all missing one team who was great in the 1970s, y'all. The Pittsburgh Pirates is nothing more than a Triple A team now.
0: I'm an Orioles fan. Do we have to bring up the 79 World Series? Do we really have to do that?
1: No.
0: I don't think we do.
1: Since Barry Bonds left, we haven't been out of the seven.
0: Hey, I like your team this year. This is a fun Pirates team, and Paul Skeens is a 2.4 ERA. They look good.
1: After Paul Skeens had to leave, like Derek Cole and Jameson Taillon, as I'm saying, we just a Triple A team.
0: Hey, don't count them off this year. You're a couple games over 500 this year. I like the Pirates this year. I believe, have a little belief, Donald.
1: I hope at the 29 DBW sign Paul Skeens to a long term. Then we can talk about the Pirates.
0: That would be pretty cool.
1: If we keep Paul Skeens, you got it.
0: I like that. Thanks for the call from New Orleans. It's good to hear from you, Don. Hope you'll give us a shout back. There goes Don in New Orleans. That is SEC country, New Orleans, no doubt. What we've seen this spring is pure hubris from the Southeastern Conference. On full display, hubris is the right word. It's exactly what it is. Lane Kiffin. If you didn't think him last week in Variety or Vanity Fair, pardon, talking about the Confederate flag and the history of that at Ole Miss, then jumping to LSU that doesn't have the greatest history when it comes to relations with people of color. Hey, how about you look up the origins of Mike the Tiger and all of that? Probably isn't the greatest place. It's not like you're at Berkeley, Lane Kiffin. If that wasn't great enough, he went on Pardon My Take and was talking about the Big Ten winning the last three national championships. SEC coaches, they are crashing out about this. And here was Lane offering his explanation for why the Big Ten is atop college football right now.
2: There's a lot into that. I think it's set up in a good way for the top heavy teams there right now. I think now, and it's going to get better. We're going to 9 games, and our bottom is harder than theirs. Okay, and our bottom stadiums, you know, are harder than theirs. So we're going to beat each other up more. And they're going to sit up there and have 2-3 hard games a year, you know. And so their top teams and our top teams, when they go to the playoffs, okay, they're in better shape.
0: Yeah. So here's what SEC football coaches do, D-Day. And you're somebody that loves college football as much as anyone I know. When the SEC was winning all those championships this century, what is it that we heard in terms of their logic, in terms of why they won all those titles? It just means more in the SEC. We're so battle-tested. That's why we win when we get to the championship, when we get to the playoff, when we get to the national championship game. Our entire league is good, top to bottom. Even those bottom schools. We're battle-tested. It prepares us for that. Is it coherent to you, D-Day, for the conference to make that case for decades explaining their dominance, but then when the Big Ten

0: 10 wins 3 in a row say, well, it's so tough that we get beaten up throughout the year, and they're not as beaten up, and so we don't win at the end. It can't be both, right?
1: I mean, it can. They're going to make it that. It's because they're hiding from the fact that they won all those championships because they were paying players and nobody else was paying players. That's the real reason. But they can't say that.
0: Oh, they can, though. They can, though. Even indirectly. Can we hear from Kirby Smart? Kirby Smart was on that first round podcast show like early, a few weeks ago. And Kirby kind of said the quiet part out loud while crashing out while the Big Ten, talking about while the Big Ten was on top.
2: The disparity was so great that it was like you couldn't mess it up. You'd win regardless. And now it's like, okay, it's more even. It's just been three in a row.
3: But it's crazy. Like when you were over here as a defensive coordinator, you would not have taken the Indiana job under any circumstances.
2: No, probably not.
3: There is no way they would have pried you away from Tuscaloosa. You were waiting for a better job than that.
2: I agree with that.
3: And now it's a national championship program. So it just shows you how quickly things can change in this landscape.
2: That's true. It can change quick. But that doesn't explain why the Big
3: No, I agree with you.
2: That doesn't explain why the Big Ten has been able to do that. And that's just, you know, I have so much respect for them. I'm like, are they better coaches than us? Are they? And that's what all our coaches.
0: You see, D-Day, schools suddenly got money. Schools have NIL. Everybody's got money now. What is the inference there, D-Day? What is he saying quietly there when he says, everyone's got money now? As if to say, doesn't that suggest that somebody had money before when maybe you weren't supposed to be handing out money?
1: You know, it's interesting. You and I hear the same clip, and we hear the same general premise of what he's saying, but I think we're hearing it very differently, because what I heard Kirby Smart just say is that it's a lot more difficult to coach when everyone's talented. It's really easy to coach when we have all the talent, but now that the playing field is balanced, some of our coaches aren't as good as we thought they were.
0: Ooh. See, this is why you're you, because that is an interesting piece. The SEC is in full existential crisis mode right now. They're like the dad in their 40s, maybe on their second marriage or divorced, and then buys a Porsche. That's the SEC right now, where you are not running things currently. You're not even close to running things. The SEC not only hasn't won a title in the last 3 years, something that hasn't happened in a quarter century in the sport, three straight years the SEC not winning a title. They haven't even made the SEC championship game. Haven't even made the SEC champion, or pardon, the national championship game. How crazy is that? Not winning it, that might just be a random outlier. Not even getting to the championship game in three straight years? You're not close. You're not close right now. You got boat raced, Alabama, by Indiana. Boat raced. Georgia didn't even. Did Georgia make it to the semifinal? Was Georgia? No, it was Miami and Ole Miss in the semifinal. So, I mean, Kirby didn't even get to the semifinal. Not even close, the SEC right now. Hubris. That's the only thing at the root of it. The SEC media machine, it's going to continue to roll and pretend that they're running sports. But the Big Ten has won the last three national championships with three different teams. And won, to boot, the men's basketball and women's basketball national titles as well earlier this year. It's the Big Ten's world. We just happen to be living in it right now. Getting to hockey. D-Day, going to be honest with you. I almost took tonight off. I almost took tonight off to go to Canes Habs game one in Raleigh. I wanted to. You would like D-Day going to a Hurricanes game. Are you a Caps fan? Do you care about hockey all that much?
1: Yeah. Yeah, I'm a big Caps guy. I've been to multiple playoff games, and I took a day off of work on a deadline day at a weekly newspaper to go to their parade in 2018.
0: Dude, let's hope with schedules aligning, you can come up for a regular season Caps-Canes game, and I'll tell you why. Because if you like hockey and you like college football, the Carolina Hurricanes are the team for you. Because most of these hockey teams are from big cities. You got them in the Northeast, and usually they're located in arenas that also host NBA teams, and it's in a city. So parking can be a bit of a challenge. You're in the middle of the city in an arena. The Carolina Hurricanes, they are right next door, D-Day, to NC State's football stadium, Carter-Finley Stadium in Raleigh, North Carolina. The building holds 18,000. There are 20,000 parking spots. And what do they do with it? Tailgate. The way that you tailgate for a college football game, Carolina Hurricanes fans are sitting there 2-3 hours before the game on a game day, even in the regular season. Bed of a truck, put a swimming pool in it. Like, put like an inflatable swimming pool, put some beer in it, playing hockey right outside, set up some nets, just hanging out, cooking some barbecue, tons of barbecue options in the arena too. D-Day, I think this might be your speed, especially if the Caps visit Raleigh. Well, they will. That might be a fun time. That might be a fun hang. Ryan McGee wrote the story for ESPN. It was on their main feed today, talking about the tailgating experience of Carolina Hurricanes hockey games. It's different, and I don't know. You love college football. Are you a tailgating guy? Is that something you like doing as well?
1: Generally, if it's free, that might be the very, very small time where I flex, hey, I'm on national radio. If you want to give me some free brisket, you know, some free, I don't know what kind of barbecue you guys do down there. Some free vinegar based, I don't know.
0: Yeah, vinegar base.
1: And you give me some free, like, that stuff.
0: Some sauce base. Yeah, it's, hey man, Linnell gave me the nickname, the Kang of North Kakalaki. If you come down here, man, we got you.
1: You
0: got
1: to take barbecue. Him down there. He's the one that don't like hockey. I played hockey. He's the one that don't like hockey.
0: Couple of weeks, he says he's going to come down and hang out in North Carolina. I don't know what we'll get into. I don't know if I'll make it into his itinerary with the ladies, plural, that Linnell's trying to holler at. It's his words, not mine.
1: I mean, don't take this the wrong way, but I get it. You know what I mean?
0: I do know what you mean. There was a headline in the NBA this week that should be a bigger deal than how it's being reacted to currently. There's a college coach that might be a strong candidate for filling an NBA job, and it's a big deal, and it's next.
4: Aaron Rodgers says this season is his last.
5: Yes, this is it. Yeah.
4: Will Rodgers go out like John Elway and Peyton Manning did with a Lombardi trophy in his hands? Westwood One Sports.
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1: We'll circle back to our question of the show tonight. With the Knicks in mind, what franchise winning a title would be the biggest deal? 310-840-4910. But first, we need to react to the big news that perhaps you might not have noticed at all in the NBA. At the start of the week, Masai Ujiri fired Jason Kidd. Jason Kidd is no longer the Dallas Mavericks head coach. Brett Siegel, NBA insider, reports that John Shire is expected to get a phone call from the Dallas Mavericks about their head coaching opening. And this should make all the sense in the world to anybody who pays attention. John Shire, Duke head coach. John Shire absolutely should be a candidate for NBA jobs this cycle. The Dallas Mavericks, obviously, we could talk about them and that specific fit in a second, but what's most important here, even though John Shire hasn't won a title, he's almost immediately become one of the best coaches in the country. He is one of the best coaches in college basketball. He is a guy that has, frankly, done the impossible. You know the expression, you never want to be the guy that follows the guy. You want to be the guy that follows the guy, following the guy. How about following the most iconic college basketball coach ever, who's won more games in men's Division I basketball in history? Following Coach K. How about doing that and winning more games than any coach ever has in his first four seasons as a D1 coach? That's what John Shire's done in 4 years. In those four seasons, two Elite Eight appearances, one Final Four trip, three ACC tournament titles. In order to beat John Shire, the last two seasons, he's lost six games. All of them are close. They play out like Marvel movies. Case in point, the Final Four loss to Houston, the Elite Eight loss to UConn. And that doesn't even factor in recruiting, where he's had the number one or number two recruiting class every year since taking the job. Which brings us to what should be most appealing to NBA execs. John Shire isn't a reactionary coach. He is as forward-thinking as it gets. After taking over for Coach K, there would be this temptation to be like Coach K. He was your coach, after all. You assisted for him. You saw the success he had. Why not just try to do what he did? John Shire's run his own race. Different personality, different tactics. One of his first hires was GM Rachel Baker. Not only was he one of the first to hire a GM in college basketball, a trend that everybody has since followed, Baker wasn't a former coach or a former executive or a former player. She was a Nike rep. It was an outside-the-box hire that has worked out, to say the very least. Another way he's deviated from KK, exclusively hired former Duke players on his staff. Former Duke captains, even. John Shire said, why limit the scope? We're Duke. Let's get the best, smartest people to be on staff. One of his first hires, Jay Lucas. Turned out to be a pretty good hire. In his first year at Miami, he was hired away from Duke, nearly won the ACC Coach of the Year. He did a tremendous job. Evan Brads was an assistant he hired. Now the head coach at Belmont. Given how college has become a 12-month-per-year sport, for the head coach at least, the best coaches in that field might be the best college basketball, or they might be the best basketball coaches, period, to hire. Which explains why Golden State was reportedly interested in Florida's Todd Golden, before Steve Kerr ultimately was brought back. Think about it. All the effort you have to put forth to be a college coach 12 months out of the year. When you go to the NBA, you make similar amounts of money. It could feel like having a weighted vest lifted from your shoulders. So getting into the specific fit with the Dallas Mavericks, obviously the Mavs make a ton of sense. John Shire was Cooper Flagg's coach at Duke. But it's not only Coop. Derek Lively was one of Shire's. Marvin Bagley was part of that Anthony Davis trade. Kyrie Irving, he went to Duke the year after Shire won the national championship in 2010. Here's another opening you might see his name brought up. Don't write off the Chicago Bulls, who are looking for their next coach. This is Shire's hometown. Remember Pat Beverly went viral last year saying that, man, people worship John Shire. When he played, the city of Chicago showed up. He was White Mike. That's what he was referred to in the city of Chicago. Basketball legend there. Chicago has the number 4 pick. Very well could be Cam Boozer in that spot. John Shire absolutely is going to be considered to be an NBA head coach. If it's not this cycle, it's going to be in the future, because he is the coach that the rest of the country is reacting to. And think about how crazy it is for him to have this level of success, recruiting and on-court success, following the legend that Coach K was. The impossible task of having to follow that. And he has done so seamlessly. And then he hires a GM. And then he hires the smartest people that ever teams are trying to hire. And other teams are now trying to follow the template. And he doesn't ever lose in blowouts. And the games always have to be crazy just to lose a basketball game. And we didn't even talk about the Amazon deal that he helped orchestrate, generating millions more of NIL dollars. John Shire has the game figured out. And that's the type of guy. It's almost like he went to a school like Duke. Pretty smart. Guy's a winner. Absolutely should be a candidate for jobs this cycle. The Mavs make sense. The Bulls make sense. And others might make sense, but those are just the two that he might honestly consider. Don't know if he would even consider these two, but those are two that he might look at and say, yeah, got to seriously consider those. D-Day, how pumped would a Mavs fan be? What would be the reaction of a Mavericks fan if John Shire is hired to be the head coach, hypothetically speaking?
2: I mean, I would imagine they would be happy just because there's a connection with him and Cooper Flagg.
1: I just love outside the box thinking.
2: There's also no, like, hot shot up-and-coming young coach.
1: Yeah, that was the strange part about the front end of the Brett Siegel report. So Brett Siegel reported Spurs assistant Sean Sweeney is expected to draw serious interest from the Mavs after they parted ways with Jason Kidd. Dallas is also expected to reach out to John Shire. He's committed to his current position, sources say. So they're framing it as if Sweeney's the guy. Oh, that's the one that they want more than anybody else. He did follow up saying Masai Ujiri and the Mavs expected to conduct a wide array of interviews and consider multiple candidates over the next few weeks. Dallas's goal is to lock in their new coach before the NBA draft. The Mavs want to be a young team building around Cooper Flagg.
2: How out of the box do you want to get?
1: Oh, let's do it. That's the beauty of this format. It's late at night. Fire off.
2: What's David Blatt up to? Remember that out of the box hire.
1: David Blatt?
2: I mean, JJ Redick was coaching U8 or U9. I don't know how old these kids are. He was coaching like U9 AAU team. Jeff Teague got an AAU team. What's Jeff Teague up to? Can Jeff Teague coach the Dallas Mavericks and podcast?
1: Does David Blatt even coach anymore? Like, and if he does, is it's definitely probably not in America. NBA.
2: He was there.
1: How about
2: still
1: Dirk?
2: On the sideline, but he didn't coach much in the NBA.
1: How about Dirk?
2: That Amazon money plays well, bro. You ain't got to travel as much.
1: If we're getting crazy outside the box hire. How about Coach K?
2: You think Coach K would let Shire leave?
1: I mean, what do you think happens?
2: He ties him up.
1: I mean, K does have an office in the building still.
2: I know. He's still there. I imagine it's one of those things. Like, remember when Mike Vrabel didn't want to take the Patriots job in a way of honoring Bill Belichick? So they did the one-year bit with somebody else. They fired him. And then he's like, yeah, I'll gladly take it now. I just didn't want to follow Bill. Maybe there's a respect thing there with Shire where he's like, I can't. Coach K gifted me this job. Not to say he's not deserving of it, but he gifted me. He held out. He was the hand-picked selection. I don't want to just turn my back on him and leave.
1: And not even that. Ian O'Connor reported in the book Coach K that's on my wall up here somewhere that the school wanted Tommy Amaker, and Kay called Amaker telling him to turn it down so John could be the guy. So the school didn't even want John. Coach K is the reason that John's there.
2: You also can't quit after the way their season ended.
1: Way to put it. Coming up, how the stars are aligning for the New York Knicks to, yes, potentially win it all. This is Westwood One Sports Night.
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12: What a bounce back in Game 2 after dropping the opener. The Thunder answered right back last night with a massive 122-113 win to knock the Western Conference Finals at 1-1. SGA was absolute money, pouring in 30 points while OKC's bench completely dominated the depth battle. This series is officially a fistfight, and we head to San Antonio all squared up. I'm Addie Bates.
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0: Yes, it is Westwood One Sports Night, where yours truly is a diehard Carolina Hurricanes fan, which means yours truly is also very disappointed after their Game 1 loss in the Eastern Conference Finals. But those are not the Eastern Finals we're talking about right now. The New York Knicks. Go, New York! Go, New York! Go! Cruised to a 109-93 win over the Cleveland Cavaliers in tonight's Game 2, taking a 2-0 lead in the Eastern Conference Finals. And the stars are aligning. Not talking about Timothy Chalamet and Ben Stiller and... don't know why Steve Levy got a lot of looks courtside in his starter jacket, but he did. Not talking about the courtside stars and the celebrities that are arriving at the arena. The stars are aligning for the Knicks to potentially end their 53-year NBA Finals drought this year. And that's not a stretch. Just look at their current path to get to this point. They drew Philly in round two, rather than getting the Boston Celtics. With Jason Tatum in the lineup, the Celtics entered the postseason as favorites to win the East. You don't get them in round two. You then get the Cleveland Cavaliers, rather than getting the top-seeded Detroit Pistons. Regardless of how you feel about how legit or fraudulent Detroit was, that's good fortune if you're the Knicks. And this is a franchise that's not accustomed to experiencing good fortune. Instead, it's almost exclusively heartbreak. Can't get to the star to choose the Knicks, whether it's KD or LeBron or fill in the blank. Bad ownership, bad headlines. No finals appearances this century, despite spending more than everybody else. They certainly aren't accustomed to winning 9 straight playoff games, including a 51-point closeout win on the road in Atlanta or erasing a 22-point fourth-quarter deficit in Game 1 of these conference finals. The Knicks tonight, they pulled away in the third quarter. It was close at halftime, but then just went on a run and never relinquished the lead. It never really felt in doubt. But looking ahead to what's next, this series looks like it's going to be quick work. The Spurs and Thunder, they might be shorthanded. All this talk about, well, Spurs-Thunder, that's actually the NBA Finals. Knicks facing either of these teams, they don't really have much of a shot. But then injuries happen. San Antonio, been without De'Aaron Fox. We don't quite know when he's going to come back. Oh, he's listed as questionable. Got it. Well, he's been listed as questionable the last couple games. Now Dylan Harper is listed as questionable for the injury he had in Game 2. You see how limited the Spurs looked without both those guys in the lineup? Steph Castle's having to handle the ball more often, and he has 20 turnovers in 2 games. That's not what you want. That's not ideal. Having to run zone against OKC shooters to hide Jordan McLaughlin, that's not ideal either. The Spurs limited with those guys out of the lineup. OKC lost Jalen Williams, J-Dub, in Game 2, re-aggravating the same hamstring that kept him out for long portions of the regular season. The reporting today says he's day-to-day. Even though that's the case and the Thunder have depth, that's a blow. We don't know when he's going to be back. Hamstrings linger. If he does return, is he going to be able to give you much? If the Western champ is shorthanded in a final setting, that could go a long way in evening this playing field. Because, knock on wood, the Knicks, they've avoided the injury bug almost completely. They have nobody, absolutely nobody, on their injury report right now, which is a little lucky considering their best player is a smaller guard. And generally, it's smaller guards that get run down, get worn down as the playoffs go on. But the reason that hasn't happened is because, yes, the Knicks swept their second round series. That allowed for 9 days of rest in between the second and third rounds. If the Knicks make quick work of the Cavs, they should get another rest advantage. If they win this series in 4 or 5, we know Spurs Thunder is going to go 6 or 7. So that might be another advantage for the New York Knicks. The stars, they're starting to align in the New York Knicks' favor, which prompts this question. What franchise winning a title would be the biggest deal in North American sports? The way that the Red Sox snapping their 84-year drought was. The way the Chicago Cubs doing the same. The way it kind of felt like with the Dodgers when they hadn't won since the 80s, when they won in 2020. Like that type of drought. What would be the biggest deal? What title is out there that would make, would melt the internet, melt the sports world, the way that the Knicks winning the title might? That might be the answer. Is it? 310-840-4910 if you want in. 310-840-4910. That is your ticket to the program. That's the question that we're asking here. Getting to, no, we're not talking about the Carolina Hurricanes, D-Day. Not doing it. No, we're not talking about how Jacob Slavin from Team USA said that he gave the game to the Montreal Canadiens and how the Canes started out rusty. In fact, do we have this sound of Donovan Mitchell tonight? He was posed the question about lack of rest. The Carolina Hurricanes, they had the longest layoff in over 100 years of NHL postseason hockey since 1919. They had 12 days off in between games, and they're down 4-1, 14 minutes in. That obviously seemed to have an effect. Donovan Mitchell, see, the Cavs were coming off a 7-game series, and they had a 7-game series in round one facing a Knicks team that was off 9 days rest, fell apart in the fourth quarter, and then tonight, Donovan Mitchell doesn't see the correlation, though.
1: We're not tired. We're not tired. We're ready to go for game 3.
0: Yeah. Not buying it. 310-840-4910. So we're not talking about the Carolina Hurricanes. Instead, we're giving a shout out to our friends in Los Angeles. It's great for us to be on in the city of Angels, especially as we have news from LA. And that is Matthew Stafford landing a 1-year, $55 million contract extension that has him on the books for 2027. There was a lot of speculation that this year might be his last with the Rams. Maybe that's not the case. And that's okay, by the way. Some are going to frame this as being a surprise. It should not be viewed that way. Nothing about this is really all that surprising. But you're going to have folks say, well, look at McVay's reaction the night that they drafted Ty Simpson with the 13th pick. And now, Matt, clearly there's a rift, there's a tiffy between Stafford and Sean McVay in that camp versus Les Snead, and he wants Ty Simpson to be the quarterback sooner. Ty Simpson, they're completely fine if he's the quarterback next year being 27, or if it's 2028. They're not rushing Matthew Stafford out the door. Right now, the LA Rams are probably the best team in the NFL, pound for pound. Matthew Stafford is coming off winning the bleeping MVP award. So it would be fair to say he's probably going to play a couple more seasons, not just one more season. And by the way, that still makes the pick completely fine, taking Ty Simpson. Developing him, having him in your building, understanding the offense, learning from Matthew Stafford, Oh, if he was really worth the pick he was taking, he'd play sooner than that. It can't be both. Sure it can. Aaron Rodgers sat how many years? Jordan Love sat multiple years. We can go down the list as far as you like and find several examples where that's been the case. But it's good to feel good at that position. And the other piece is, if you really like Ty Simpson and you think you have a really good roster, it doesn't hurt investing in the most important position. Should an injury happen, this guy is one snap away from being on the field and playing for you. And if you like him, then you don't feel as bad about the idea of potentially your 39-year-old quarterback breaking down in his year 39 season or his year 40 season. So this shouldn't surprise anybody, frankly. You're going to have some of the hot take artists react strongly to it, but this is still all according to plan for the LA Rams. Let's go to Chase, who's in Morgantown, West Virginia. Let's go Mountaineers. Let's go drink some beers. What is your submission for the team that if they win a title, it would be the biggest deal in North American sports?
2: You know, when I look at the different sports across like the U.S. and, you know, like it's easy to say, like, I'm a big Pirate fan, but like there's no salary caps. So there's obviously no chance. But look at the Charlotte Hornets and like teams like that where they have a cap. They're on the same level as everybody, but they're just so poorly ran. But it, like with Conk and Nipple and LaMelo Ball, and if they're able to build off that, it's going to be a pretty big deal in my opinion.
0: See, they haven't. Here's the fun fact about the Charlotte Hornets. I'm based in Winston-Salem, North Carolina. That's where I'm talking to you from right now, right down the road from the Charlotte Hornets. I know this organization well, know a lot of people in it. Did you know, Chase, that the Hornets, which came into existence in 1989, are the only NBA franchise to not even make it to the conference finals? Like, you hear about NBA finals droughts. And, again, they've been in the league not for a short period of time. 37 years. They haven't even been to the conference finals. And I don't think they've won a series this century, or at least in the last 25 years, won a playoff series. That's nuts, right?
2: Oh, it is, man. The days with, like, was that Dale Curry, Muggsy Bogues, they had Alonzo Mourning and stuff. Mm-hmm. You just kind of like, Grandmama. You know, I'm a Pittsburgh fan, you know, through and through. But it's like, you know, when you see badly ran, like, teams like the Pirates, and, like, you know, there's no chance. You kind of just wonder, you know, it's like, man, if you're on the same level of cap space and you're the same rules as everybody else, like, man, like, I hope they can build off Knipple and actually, you know, I root for the small guy, obviously. And, man, I'm sure you're, So I just, I root
0: for
2: the best
0: of them. Are you a West Virginia fan?
2: Oh, yeah, absolutely, man. I dropped out of school, but went to the National Guard and stuff. But Pittsburgh is only an hour away, pretty much. So we're all pretty big. Even though we hate Pitt, you know, it's, mostly Steelers, Pirates, Penguins.
0: You should know my introduction to my alma mater. I went to East Carolina University.
2: Oh, Patrick Pinky?
0: Oh, yeah. Look at you. You are a hardcore fan. Like number 8 team in the country visiting Greenville, America, and falling in 2008. Pat White and company not able to get a win that day in Greenville.
2: I remember, man. Yeah,
0: and then I went to school there right after that. So that's great.
2: Nice.
0: Look at you, Patrick Pinkney, the greatest pull in the history of this show so far. Congrats on that. Let's go Mountaineers. Let's go drink some beers on the back end. Thanks, Chase. That's awesome. Legitimately, D-Day, you know you're a hardcore college football fan if you're citing the name of the mid-major quarterback at East Carolina that beat your team 20 years ago.
3: Die hard and heartbroken.
0: I also think years later, Patrick Pinkney, I think Patrick Pinkney, one of those quarterbacks, went to the Cowboys and was a scout team quarterback, and Terrell Owens said, this guy's my favorite quarterback, this guy's great, and sang his praises. And then years later, we found out why, because the quarterback strategy was just to throw the ball to T.O. T.O. told the guy, hey, man, if you throw me the ball literally every snap, I'll go to the media and start talking about how good you are. This guy's the best. This guy's awesome. We need to elevate this guy. Every snap, throwing the ball to Terrell Owens. True story. Let's go. Let's do one more. Tony's in Montreal. 310-840. No! Tony! No! Montreal? No! We're not doing this tonight. No!
4: You know what? I'm going to call you tomorrow in Winston-Salem in the morning when you're on the air. Listen, 27 years the Knicks and 33 years the Canadians. So I did a double parlay.
0: Just Canada, not a team, not the Leafs. Canada is the team that just a Canadian team winning.
4: Josh, you got to come up to Montreal.
0: No,
4: I want to see you in Montreal.
0: I don't want to go.
4: Come on up, man. I'll take care of you.
0: No.
4: Come up for game three
0: after
4: and four.
0: After last night or after tonight, you think I want to do that? I almost took the night off and went to the game. I was tempted. I almost took the night off and went. I'm so glad I didn't. I'm so glad I didn't go to that hockey game.
4: The Flying Frenchmen are playing in double back-to-back seven games. You guys were sitting, watching, laughing. You had, 11 days off. I don't know where you were. You cannot, I'll just tell you this. I'm 67 years old, and I've been watching the Canadians since 1965, 66, okay? I've seen 8 Stanley Cups. Never have I ever heard a team sitting for more than a couple of days. When you're sitting 8, 9, 10 games in hockey, that's it. That's a death blow, because there's no way you can recover. You cannot get back your speed. You can get your timing's off. Hockey, you go 7-7-7-7 and you win the Stanley
0: Cup. Tony, I'm cutting you off. I want you out of here. Get out of here. Penalty box. Do we have a radio penalty box? Double major for anybody who calls in and wants to talk about the Montreal Canadiens. Tony, so nice Canadians inviting me up there to party and meet their women, even though I'm married. Not doing it, D-Day. No. Double major. Double. I'm upset about it. Not okay. Don't ask me if I'm all right. Up next, we talked about the Knicks. Why it's not all good in the Big Apple today. That and your calls, submissions, biggest championship that's out there that we hadn't seen in a while or maybe haven't seen ever. 310-840-4910. 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
16: 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Friday, 66. Cloudy skies, Friday night, slight chance for showers, lows level off around 51. Highs level off around 74, Saturday, under mainly cloudy skies, 78, Sunday, slight chance of rain showers. Right now, 46. I'm Staff Meteorologist Megan Mulford on The Zone.
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19: With recent high winds and hail, not only has your cheesehead landed somewhere in Milwaukee, but portions of your roof blew to the east as well. 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

0: Eyes on you, Oliver Popular. The New York Giants have the vibes meter pretty low at the moment. At least the Knicks have it pretty high. Up 2-0 at the Eastern Conference Finals. But the Giants, it's low. And again, it's an offseason that started with so much promise. They made the biggest splash of the offseason by landing John Harbaugh as their new head coach. See, we remember the infamous Mediterranean restaurant dinner and John Mara himself closing the deal. That was framed as the best day for Giants football since they won the second Eli Manning Super Bowl nearly 15 years ago. He was viewed, Harbaugh, as the savior of this great franchise, especially with all the uncertainty at that time in the NFC East. There was thought, hey, saw how Mike Vrabel in year one took over and took the Patriots to the Super Bowl. Well, why can't that happen in the NFC East? The Eagles are in turmoil. The Dallas Cowboys are the Dallas Cowboys. Washington had a bad season this past year. Who says they have a great season this coming year? You could make that case. There was a lot of reasons to be optimistic. But since then, hope, at least for Harbaugh's first season this year, it's quickly dissipated. The front office quickly gave in to Dexter Lawrence's trade demands. On a Tuesday, we learned that he wants out and doesn't want to extend. And then by the weekend, he's gone. Even though the 10th pick was pretty good value to get back from the Bengals, Dexter Lawrence, Big Sexy, he's the only guy on that defense that was truly irreplaceable. You do not find pocket-pushing D linemen like Dexter Lawrence just hitting the open market. Then you don't draft a receiver until the third round. You have two picks in the top 10. Your secondary receiving targets, not great. Not something you should feel good about. And you wait until round 3 to go receiver? That's a mistake that was only compounded by Malik Nabers' knee not recovering as well as the Giants would hope. It was an ACL tear that they had a second procedure on last week, getting some cleanup on it. Here was John Harbaugh today on Nabers' status.
1: Yeah, he's in the middle of it. He's in the middle of it. It's just it's a hard thing. It's an ACL and whatever else he had in that knee. Not a simple knee, you know. So he's in the slog of it, you know, the grind of it, I would say. So he's fighting through it, you know, and he's here every day working hard at it. Just impossible to predict. I mean, the goal is to, you know, start the season and get out there sometime in training camp. That'd be the goal. And we'll see what happens. If he's out there, great. If he's not out there, great. You know, we'll be ready to go either way. But I know he's fighting like crazy to do his best to be out there, and he's with the guys every day.
0: If he's out there, great. If he's not out there, great. If he's standing on the sideline in a cheerleader outfit, great. If he's hanging out with Giant fans who are celebrating the Knicks' success, saying bing bong, bing bong, great. All of it, great. Nothing about that sounded assuring, though. Nabers, he's their most important offensive player. So the Giants' most important offensive player and most important defensive player as of a couple of months ago, not on this. Not feeling good that you're going to have either to start the year. Well, you know you're not going to have Dexter Lawrence, but Malik Nabers, if you don't have him, who are you throwing the ball to that you feel good about? But in the most surprising news, the Giants announced GM Joe Shane had received a multi-year extension earlier today. This is the same Joe Shane who botched the Saquon Barkley situation so bad a couple of years ago that the NFL, which tried out, or HBO that was trying out the Hard Knocks offseason edition, did not get a second offseason. No team wanted to do it because of how bad it made Joe Shane look. It's the same guy who hired Brian Daboll. That didn't go well. It's the same guy that John Harbaugh reportedly asked specifically not to answer to when negotiating with John Mara to take the job in the first place. Unlike Oliver Popular, he's not popular among Giant fans. So this had to be a gut punch in how it was received today.

0: a far cry from how this offseason began. Speaking of Oliver Popular, he's taking your calls at 310-840-4910. We're speaking of New York. What franchise would winning a title be the biggest deal for? Is it the New York Knicks? In fact, you know, rather than just continuing to ask the question, how about we give an answer to it? We'll do that in just a few minutes, but your submissions are welcome at 310-840-4910. However and wherever you're listening or watching, we greatly appreciate that. D-Day, do people in the audience appreciate self-deprecation? Do they appreciate candor or perhaps missteps that happen in a way that is embarrassing for the host?
1: If you're embarrassing yourself, then I if the audience is not interested, I at the very least am interested, so it could be an audience of one.
0: We pride ourselves in landing pretty good guests on this show. Most entertaining guests in sports talk, B-Dot, last night, last week, how many great guests did we have? Goodness. You had Tekla, and then this week, who was it? Adam Copeland that you guys had on Monday or Tuesday? That's pretty cool. From the wrestling world, we've had Nick Ehlers of the Carolina Hurricanes join us. Just in the past week, Mike Golic, Kevin Harlan. We try to swing big. We had a former NFL head coach that I spoke with face-to-face earlier tonight, Steve Wilks, who you might remember, D.C. of the Jets last year, former Cardinal head coach, Niners D.C., Panthers D.C., Panthers interim head coach. Had a chance to visit with him, talked back for 5 minutes, close to 10 minutes. He's talking about going to see Luke Kuechly in Canton, having a great time. Maybe for those who are watching on YouTube at X or on X at Josh Graham Show, Westwood One Sports Night on YouTube, maybe we can at least pull the picture to prove that this actually happened, D-Day. He's now at App State now, which is his alma mater. He's helping the head coach, Dow Loggins, there, who I had a chance to spend some time with tonight. They had an event. I was invited that way, spent some time with him. And then after we got done with the conversation, the microphone apparently didn't work. And the camera audio picked up just background noise. So we couldn't bring that to you. But it was good to see Steve Wilks. And I can report that Steve Wilks is a noted Denzel Washington fan. Loves Denzel movies. And his two favorites are Training Day and John Q. But he's convinced players have joked with him, knowing that he loves Denzel Washington, that he, at times as a coach, is doing an impression of Denzel's character in Remember the Titans. You will run the mile. I almost did an impression of the other actor in that movie, Will Patton. They'll never gain another yard. Have you at least seen Remember the Titans, D-Day, or don't even have an ally on that front?
1: Of course, it's a classic.
0: I'm not a huge Remember the Titans fan, especially when you learn that a lot of the stuff with Coach Boone and the things just aren't true. Like, it's based on a true story. He's doing a lot of work with that movie. Like the championship game and the drama, they blew out every team that they played. They also wanted you to believe that every school they were playing wasn't integrated yet. Yet then you look at it, like this is something you watch as an adult. You're like, wait, it's 1971 or 1972. Yeah, every school in Virginia at that point had been integrated for more than 5 years. So the idea that every team that they played were just exclusively white guys, that's not true. The most sinister one, Gary Bertier got in the car accident after the championship win, not before it. I mean, come on, why are we doing that to Gary? Left side! Strong side! Left side! Strong side! And there's just 100 of these. Apparently, Coach Boone, not a great person, like right after the fact. Like he treated the player so poorly that the team led a mutiny against him for him not to be the coach anymore.
1: I mean, you're describing most sports movies.
0: Yeah, it's. But again, most sports movies aren't great.
1: I agree. That's why I don't watch them.
0: The ones that aren't. The ones that are based on a true story generally aren't that great. Generally. You've heard my take on the movie 42. Hate that movie because I love the Jackie Robinson story so much that I don't think they did it justice. I'm not a big fan of Remember the Titans. The ones that aren't based on true story, the best ones. Field of Dreams, not based on a true story. Well, Hoosiers is. And actually, during the Final Four, our Westwood One team caught up with the guy that Jimmy Chitwood is based off of. Still with us, and he's late 80s, early 90s. His age, sharp as a tack, incredible storyteller. So that's a rare example where Hoosiers, really good movie that's based on a true story. And a lot of it's close to accurate. Aaron writes in, Josh is on a mission to make us forget the Titans. No, no, no, no. No, no, no, no. Hey, hey, hey. Goodbye. Yeah, best sports movie of all time. I think Moneyball is the best one this century.
1: Yeah,
0: and I put Moneyball. You're right. Some baseball nerds get mad about it. Like, I could see Oliver fuming probably at the thought. Like, they don't even mention Tim Hudson was on that staff. No mention of Barry Zito. Miguel Tejada, he was on that team. No mention of him. People getting mad about it. So maybe I recant the fact that maybe I just have an issue with Remember the Titans more than I have an issue with the fact that things aren't accurate. It's the things that you don't include. The way they subverted that story, I've got issues with. Got a few issues. But again, I'm owning the Steve Wilkes conversation that we had a former NFL head coach that was supposed to join us and the audio just didn't work. Thanks to our friends from App State, though. Greatly appreciate them. While we do have bets to hand out. We'll do that in just a little bit. Those bets have been pretty high. But as promised, we need to answer the question. We've been asking it all night. What franchise winning a title would be the biggest deal? 310-840-4910. I have my answer to the question next on Westwood One Sports Night.
2: Aaron Rodgers says this season is his last.
3: Yes, this is it. Yeah.
2: Will Rodgers go out like John Elway and Peyton Manning did?
4: With a Lombardi trophy in his hands? Westwood One Sports.
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0: is Westwood One Sports Night. Here's Josh Graham.
1: Here are the eight teams that can make a case for me personally being the most important title drought in sports. Or to put it differently, the Knicks, who are on this list, if this franchise wins a title, it would be the biggest deal in North American sports. These are the biggest possible titles that we could get. 310-840-4910 if you have any to add to this list, but these are the eight. The New York Knicks, yes, you're talking about one of the biggest brands in sports. They spend more than anybody this century. They've known exclusively heartbreak. They haven't been to the finals this century. One of the most passionate fan bases. One of the best buildings. They haven't won in 53 years. If the Knicks were to win, are you kidding? It'd be such. It'd be in line with the Red Sox and the Cubs earlier this century ending their long droughts just because of how many people love that sports team. There's no example in the NBA that is remotely close to the Knicks in terms of what it would mean if that team won a title. In hockey, it's the Toronto Maple Leafs. Hockey's king in Canada. We know this. The Leafs, they haven't won the Cup since 1967. Next year is going to mark 60 years since Toronto last held up Lord Stanley. You could even make a case that Canada's drought as a country is in this conversation. None of their teams have won since 1993. So Toronto's on that list. And then in football, there are five teams that deserve consideration. You got the Bills, who have never won. The Vikings, who have never won. Neither have the Browns, nor the Lions. And yes, you must include the New York Jets in this conversation too. Paul in Apple Valley, out of the teams that I just mentioned, who do you think has the best case for being the biggest deal if they were to win a title? Just rattled off eight of them. Who do you think's most compelling?
2: Well, I say the Cleveland Browns.
1: Okay.
2: They're just not close to winning anything, to be honest with you. They'd be lucky if they won the division. You said you were kind of on hand when you said the New York Jets. All the teams you team if I can add, the Los Angeles Chargers.
1: Well, would it be that big of a deal? Do even people in L.A. care about the L.A. Chargers?
2: Yeah, well, when they were in San Diego, they went to the Super Bowl against the 49ers, which they should have never been there.
1: Oh, yeah, of course. And they got blown out by Steve Young. Sure, but
2: they got
1: I just don't know. Again, it's not who's the longest drought. I mean, Arizona hasn't won a title since 47. It's, well, how many people would care? And is the organization doing enough to be relevant? Like San Diego, now L.A., it's ran by the Spanoses, who are known as being cheap and not running the team properly for long stretches. That factors into this. It's not just the drought. It's this. That's a piece of it, too. Like, we can rattle off teams. The Cleveland Guardians haven't won a World Series since forever, the 40s, right? But that doesn't mean necessarily it'd be the biggest deal if they won.
2: Yeah, and then the New York Jets, of course, and the Lions. I think you were right on when you're mentioning those franchises.
1: Thanks a lot.
2: You have a great show.
1: Same to you. Thanks. Oh, well, that's – well, if you had a show, I'm sure it would be great. I appreciate the call. It's very kind. I think I'm narrowing it down to four. That submission, Oliver, has the Browns are on the list. If I'm narrowing it down to four, D-Day, how do you feel about this being the final four? Cutting the list in half from eight to four. The Knicks, the Maple Leafs, the Bills, the Browns. Are you okay with those being the four Because the NFL teams, the Vikings have never won, and they know heartbreak, and the Lions, like the Browns, have never even been to the Super Bowl.
3: I'm stuck on the Browns. Because I'm trying to think of
1: just
3: how the
1: it.
3: Fan base would respond.
1: Holy hell. I mean, there's an expression.
3: But I'm comparing them between the Browns and the Jets. Because that's what would be fighting for the final spot.
1: Do you think a tiebreaker is that the Browns have never even been to the Super Bowl and the Jets have won one?
3: No. Because I think most of the people that were alive for the Jets to win their first one, they're gone.
1: Mm-hmm. I've told you the story. This might be the tiebreaker then. There is an expression. When you go to the bathroom and go number two, there is the expression taking the Browns to the Super Bowl. And it makes you laugh because you know that's something that would never happen. It reminds me,
3: what?
1: D-Day, I told the story of when I lost my virginity, the joke that I made to my friends were, as code that it happened, was the Cubs won the World Series. The Cubs won the World Series.
3: You did not tell
1: as if
3: me this.
1: Like this is a thing that was never going to happen. And then, well, now I mean the Cubs have.
3: You did
1: what
3: not
1: did you
3: tell
1: say
3: me
1: there?
3: That when you asked earlier in the show for an old married couple where you're just telling the same old stories. You did not tell me that story. I don't understand the poop one either.
1: Yeah. Oliver just said in my ear, "You just ruined baseball for me," and he loves baseball more than anything. No, it's a true story. A night in Greenville, America, that shall not be forgotten. Where I'm in a dorm room that no longer exists. No, I just mean after the fact, went back to the dorm suite where I was friends with my neighbor, and we hung out every night. And I was like, guys, the Cubs won the World Series, and they knew exactly what I was talking about. Yeah.
3: Was she still there?
1: No. Her place.
3: Oh, so you did the... Well, I guess it's not a walk of shame. It was probably a walk of fame.
1: Yeah, it would. But I left that night. I came back. It wasn't in the morning. It was like...
3: Hey, you could trust me. You could still have a walk of shame at night. I think the walking out of there is really the part there, not the point in the day.
1: Oliver, hit me with that music again. That's really jazzy. That's what I need. Because we're getting sidetracked. I know it's late night. Sports talk. The Cubs! But did that help with the Browns? Like, kind of the same expression. Like, the Browns?
3: No, that,
1: taking
3: that
1: the Browns to the Super Bowl?
3: No. It was a funny story, but no, that didn't help. I would still look at the Jets as being a bigger deal because New York is New York.
1: Right, but we have the Knicks there. What? It's a good question.
3: I know, they're selfish.
1: Maybe this is the process of elimination. There. What would it be a bigger deal, the Knicks or the Jets one?
3: The Knicks. The Knicks are at the top of the list.
1: Yeah, so New York, you only get one. So there you go. I'm going to eliminate Canada because it's Canada. Sorry, Toronto. Get Canada out of here. We're not rooting for Canada. So we're down to the Knicks. We're down to the Bills. And we're down to the Cleveland Browns. Do you prioritize... It didn't seem like you had any question that the Bills belong on the list. So the Bills are ahead of the Browns in your viewing?
3: Yeah, definitely. I think they'd literally set the entire city of Buffalo on fire in a safe way and then jump through tables together.
1: Yeah, I'm with you. So there goes the Browns. We're prioritizing the Bills over the Browns. The Maple Leafs are out, so it's down to the Bills and Knicks. The Bills have never won before. The Bills have only experienced heartbreak. Their fan base is the best. I think the Bills is the answer.
3: No, it's the Knicks.
1: Really?
3: You're having an entire city that's going to be celebrating under siege. Have you seen how they celebrate after they won a playoff series? Do you imagine how that's going to be when they win a finals? If?
1: I was not ready, D-Day, for me to open the show with this topic and talk about it, and I chose the right team. That's the answer to the question. Wow!
3: Well, so you also eliminated Canada, which I did not personally do. So for me, it's Knicks, Maple Leafs, Bills, in that order. Toronto and the Knicks are very close, because it's an entire country that are going to be going crazy.
1: Yeah. Okay. Well, there you go. We've narrowed it down, and that's how D-Day views it. Split. We're both in agreement on the Knicks, though, right? And the Bills at the top.
3: Yeah, we're in agreement on the top three, I think. Well, I guess you eliminated Canada. I didn't eliminate Canada.
1: Well, they were in the top three. We just had to narrow it down further. I still think Bills over Knicks. Oliver, split the tie. Bills or Knicks? What would be a bigger deal?
4: New York Knicks for sure.
1: Okay. Question asked, question answered. Make sure if you haven't already, you're subscribed to the podcast and to the YouTube channel, where you could write in things like Drunkle Sam did. Josh seems like he could be Canadian. You hoser. I'm not your buddy guy. I'm not your guy, friend. Make sure you're subscribed to the pod. It's been blowing up. 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And then the YouTube channel, Westwood One Sports Night, is where you can watch the show in addition to listening to it. 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We need to give a pick of some sorts for Game 3 of the Western Conference Finals. That is, depending on when you're listening to this, tonight. Spurs, Thunder, Game 3. Graham's gambling 2-0 tonight. Let's see if we can hand out some more winners. Graham's gambling is next on Westwood One Sports Night.
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2: 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The Oklahoma City Thunder bounced back and won Game 2 of the Western Conference Finals. The Thunder's defense did a better job of containing Victor Wembanyama compared to Game 1. Game 3 is Friday night in San Antonio. I'm Chris Black.
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0: is Westwood One Sports Night. Here's Josh Graham.
1: Graham's gambling just a bit, handing out some bets. We narrowed down the list of teams that it would be most significant if they won a title to the Knicks and the Buffalo Bills. And sure, if we're including Canada, the Toronto Maple Leafs as well. Feel pretty good about that. Todd in Wichita wants in on it. Todd, who of the three do you think would be most significant if they won? By the way, shout out to Wichita. I was talking to someone earlier today who said, I've never been to Wichita. I'm supposed to go in the next few weeks. Don't know what to expect. Expect to have your expectations exceeded. I love Wichita. It's great to spend time there. Todd, how do you answer the question, though?
2: Well, if you're narrowing it down to those three, I'd probably go with the Maple Leafs, but have a hockey player. But yeah, the Knicks would be a big one. I was just thanking you for acknowledging parity. You know, there's so many people that like dynasties and players that win championships. But I got to look at, Buffalo Sabres just got bounced from the playoffs, you know. Mm-hmm. That would be a big one. Philadelphia Flyers, they'd go riot. They'd go crazy in Philly.
1: They would. And it's kind of crazy. The Hurricanes, I'm a Carolina Hurricanes fan, not having a great night. Yeah. Lost to Montreal. I almost took the night off to go to game one tonight. And the Hurricanes swept the Flyers. And when you look at the rafters of that building, what you'll notice is, man, it's been a minute since the Sixers won. It's been a minute since the Flyers have won as well. Yeah, the Phillies and the Eagles have had success in this century, but specifically with those two franchises in that building, nothing since the early 80s. And then in the Flyers case, they haven't won since 75.
2: So, no, I'd love to see those different arenas. And unfortunately, you got teams like that. Some cities have won plenty of championships. The other half of Philly has won their championships. That half is not. You know, Cleveland's hurting for championships all around. It's all about fans. It's all about the fans and being satisfied. It's not about dynasties, you know. Socialism is about the only place socialism belongs, and that's in sports. It's all about the fans and being satisfied. And, you know, you got about a 30-year statute of limitations, you know, before teams like, for Montreal Canadiens ought to be considered okay to win it again. But, you know, they've won plenty. You know, they won 20.
1: Yeah, they have won
2: 20. The Yankees with the NHL. So, what about Winnipeg Jets? What about Maple Leafs? What about Sabres, Flyers? Then you go to the NFL and you got four teams that have never even made it. Never even made it in the Super Bowl.
1: Appreciate you calling from Wichita. Good to hear from you. And I'll make the case for parity, by the way. Not just in professional sports, but in college as well, because a lot of people dumping on the 2014 playoff model. There is a case to be made for it. We'll get to that in a second. But right now, we need to get to our bets. It's time for Graham's Gambling.
0: Sitting back, count money all day, you know. It's time for Graham's Gambling. Let's make some money.
1: Shout out to 916 Umair, who writes in on the YouTube chat. I hit on your first half with the Knicks, -3.5, and your hockey. He parlayed them. See, how about this, Denton Day? I love my teams. I love the Hurricanes. I love the Baltimore Orioles. But do you know what I love more than the Hurricanes and the Orioles? Being right and making money. Canadiens +162, courtesy of our friends at DraftKings. That was a pretty penny tonight. And the Knicks, they didn't quite roll in the first half, but they covered the 3.5 number. 2-0 night for us when it comes to Graham's Gambling. So what could go wrong on Friday night? D-Day, I thought about this. I'm staying away from betting a side with Spurs Thunder. Just don't have enough information from an injury perspective. You could assume that everyone's not going to play, but then when De'Aaron Fox or Dylan Harper plays and Jalen Williams doesn't, that might sway things. If Dylan Harper's not out there and De'Aaron Fox, it's just a stay away. And the line's 1.5 in favor of San Antonio. It's just, we don't have enough information. Don't have enough information to bet it. So instead, do you feel that it's more likely that Jalen Williams is going to miss versus the other guys? Because that's how I feel, because it's a re-aggravated injury.
3: Yeah, I expect Jalen Williams to be out for at least a few games.
1: Which is why I think that means Jared McCain, especially after he hit 3 threes in the last game, over 1.5 threes at even odds, minus 101. I like that. I think it's safe. I'm going to go with Jared McCain over 1.5 threes at minus 101. And then I'm going to do something that I don't think I've ever done. Betting the run line favorite in baseball, in the regular season, certainly. I don't think I've done it, but I'm about to. I'm about to do it for Friday night. Rangers, Angels. Rangers, 1.5 favorite on the run line. I'm taking the Rangers and I'm laying a 1.5. Plus 104. Why am I doing that? The Rangers are throwing Jacob DeGrom, while the Angels are throwing Grayson Rodriguez, his second start of the year, his second start since the middle of the summer 2024. The guy has a noodle arm. The guy was shipped out for parts in the offseason. Didn't look good in his first outing. Was it your Dodgers, Oliver Shack, who crushed Grayson Rodriguez on Sunday? I think so. Don't think it's going to go any better against the Rangers. And I think the Rangers are going to get plenty of help from their pitcher. I think it's a multiple run win for the Texas Rangers. So, in review, we're going Jared McCain over 1.5 threes. And then we got the Rangers on the run line against the Angels. Plus 104 odds. That is how we roll with Graham's Gambling tonight. As promised, here is the case for the 2014 playoff model that's being discussed quite a bit in college sports this month. Frankly, this entire offseason. There is a case to be made for it, other than greed. You get that enough. You get the anti take quite a bit. ESPN is incentivized for it to stay at 12 or at worst 14 or 16. 24 gets laughed off, gets mocked most places. But then you see really smart people advocating for it. The ACC commissioner, Jim Phillips, and Notre Dame, and the Big 12, and the coaches themselves. And you might just dismiss it as saying, well, these are guys who are just figures that are just interested in their own access, and this is all operating out of self-interest. And maybe there is some of that, but there also is a case, and you can decide yourself whether or not you buy it or not. We've heard the anti-CFP case quite a bit, and perhaps we can maybe explore that momentarily. But the pro-playoff case is not something you do hear all that often, so we'll make that case now. This is the football case. It's about modernizing the sport. That's what 24 teams is about. And this is something you're going to hear quite a bit when this continues to be brought up. Even when it was 12 teams, even with it being 12 teams, pardon, that's where we still are, it's obvious that the current postseason structure in college football has quickly become outdated. When ESPN created the CFP a dozen years ago or so, it effectively killed bowl season. Within 2 years, Christian McCaffrey is opting out of the Sun Bowl, and that started the trend where nobody cares about those games. And that was with four teams. With 12, people cared about it less. And if you go even further than that, as they're expected to, those games are going to only matter to the point where nobody cares. They're going to matter less and less. To put it differently, ESPN once viewed that as being the destination for teams to get to bowl season because they had all those properties. And now, since it created the playoff and told everybody that the playoff is where you want to be and the playoff is all that matters, it went from being a destination to simply being television inventory. Hey, a lot of our talent takes off around the holidays, and this allows for us to just throw games on, and people will bet on them, and people love football enough that they'll watch. Turns out, when you tell the entire sport that the playoff is all that matters, after a decade or so, people are going to believe you. And that's where we're at. Conference championships are in a similar place. They're the new Sun Bowl. Like bowl games, they mattered a ton in the old structure, but today, they're a nuisance. They simply get in the way of the playoff. You have Rhett Lashley a couple years ago saying, we'd be better off telling you the entire team got COVID and they're not able to play and certainly being in than playing and having people say, if we lose, we should be bumped out. Expanding to 24 teams, not 14, not 16, it provides enough revenue for leaders in the sport to truly modernize, getting rid of conference championships, getting rid of what's left of zombie bowl season. 24 games should be enough. 24 teams should be enough to make that happen. And that's not greed. That's just business 101, and we are running a business here. If you're going to sacrifice substantial money by getting rid of conference championship games and even bowl season, you got to replace it with something. The 24-team playoff would do that. Now, the main argument you're going to hear for 24 is that it allows for the playoff structure to fully replace the previous incentive structure that was in place in college football. Now, what does that mean? That might sound like a word salad to you. It used to be, we knew this, when we fell in love with college football, it used to be you could feel good about your season when your team went 8-4 and won a bowl game. Went out on a high 8-4 season, you could feel good about that. That does not exist anymore. And the CFP is why. And we just explained, bowl games don't matter as much because the playoff exists. So there has to be a new goal. What is that new? What is the equivalent in college football today to having an 8-4 season and feeling good about yourself going into the offseason? The new goal for many is going to be, can you make it into the college football playoff? Even if you don't have a shot at winning the title. The way that James Madison fans probably feel. The way that, you know, in other sports, we just accept it. Like some would say, it's a sign that the playoff's too big if there are teams in there that can't win the title. What sport is that the case? Other sports. The NFL. Did anyone think the Carolina Panthers can win the Super Bowl? But were Panther fans very happy to make it there for the first time since 2017? Yes. Yes, they were. And that's okay. College basketball. Does every team believe they can win it all in that tournament? No. And that's okay. Oh, but there might be blowouts. How many 16-1 games are fun? Tell us about it. Please. Tell us how there's no blowouts in the NCAA basketball tournament. And we love that just fine. In college football, there needs to be the incentive structure where teams believe they can get into the playoff by having a good season. As Indiana showed everyone, revenue sharing, the portal, the expanded playoff to 12, it is spread out the talent enough to justify that more teams should be investing. And we probably should expand the playoff anymore. Because remember, when it was the BCS, and certainly when it was the 14 playoff, how many teams did you go into the season feeling like had a shot at winning it all? It was maybe 7-8 teams. Maybe that's generous. In the 12-team model, that number's jumped. 18, 20, maybe 25 teams, you feel, might have a shot at winning the title going into the season. And that number could grow if schools believe there's real access to getting to the playoff. In Indiana, if they can do it there, other schools in the power league, in the power conferences, they might start to believe the same thing and invest. This would encourage that investment. And while there might be some negative effects for the regular season, there is a case that the pros outweigh the cons. See, with the four-team format, for example, there were a small handful of meaningful games late in the year. So while everyone wants to focus on, well, would starters be benched in Ohio State, Michigan? And we could admit that'd be an awful thing if it were to happen. Not convinced it would, but let's just, you know, welcome the argument and say, hey, that'd be terrible if it happens. Let's agree on that. Late in the year for the title run, how many games were actually meaningful in the month of November for the title race? They were just the big brands. Ohio State's game, Georgia's game, Alabama's game. What, like six of them in the final week of the season, if that? In the 12-team playoff, it showed us that while some teams might be locked in the last week, there are so many more games that matter because there will be playoff spots, more playoff spots to be had. For example, in the 14 playoff model, would we be caring so much about Miami-Pittsburgh if it wasn't a game that had playoff stakes hanging in the balance? Or BYU-UCF? Or Virginia-Virginia Tech? Or Notre Dame-Stanford? Of course not. And the other thing is, if teams can absorb a few losses, knowing that, they might be more incentivized to play better out-of-conference games, which would be a win for all of us. Oh, if you're not convinced that might not happen, or that would happen? Conferences now are creating revenue incentives, like payout incentives, to schools that are based on television ratings. And if that's part of your payout, the ratings you draw, yeah, you'd be more inclined to schedule better games in order to get more eyeballs, which means to get more money. So, again, it's not doomsday if you go to 24. Some would say that it is. That is the case for modernizing the sport. But where do you stand on it? 310-840-4910 if you want in. Let's take one more submission on our question of the night, though. Whether or not we have the teams, the Knicks, the Maple Leafs, the Bills. I think it's the Bills. D-Day think it's the Knicks, that it would be the biggest deal if they won a title. Steven in California has another team that he would suggest. Steven, who's the team you would nominate? You're the last nomination of the night.
4: Trip. I'll be a homer. I'll be a homer. I'm out here in California. I'm still waiting for my Titans to win.
1: Oh, you're a Titans fan in California?
4: Yes, sir. Yes, sir. And then I'll just say this. 99, heartbreak. Yeah. 2008, 2009 season. I don't need to explain. I can go into detail. And we got robbed.
1: Oh, you're talking about Kevin Dyson being stopped at the 1 yard line. Was it Kevin Dyson?
4: Yeah, there's that one. And then the 2008, 2009 season, that was Chris Johnson's rookies.
1: Of course.
4: Yeah. And then if you clearly watch the tape against the Ravens, they purposely, he already had 75 yards. He was obliterating that Ravens defense. And then next thing you know, he's in a pileup and you see someone grab his ankle and twist it. Go watch it.
1: By the way, a trivia question for you.
4: Yeah.
1: My alma mater is the same alma mater as Chris Johnson. What school is that?
4: East Carolina.
1: Look at you. Look at the brain on you. I am an East Carolina Pirate.
4: Right when they drafted him, instead of being a regular Titans homer, I went ahead and ordered his East Carolina jersey.
1: Whoa! You got a number five Chris Johnson East Carolina jersey?
4: Yes, sir.
1: You might be the coolest caller that we've talked to.
4: I'm into talent. I recognize talent, even though, say, they're not on my team. I see talent. I go, oh, man, I wish he was on our team, you know? And then the last one I'll say, has a little bit of mixed juice to it now since the news came out. It is when Mike Vrabel, when he ran the house and we went from being on the road all the way till one play. And that one play is if our middle linebacker does not go down, Patrick Mahomes does not go running like crazy. And we were ahead in that game and we should have went all the way to the Super Bowl.
1: I remember that vividly, and I appreciate you retelling it. Shout out to you and your big brain and to the East Carolina Pirates and to Chris Johnson. Outstanding. I'm very impressed with our callers tonight. knowing who Patrick Pinckney was from West Virginia, or the West Virginia caller knowing who Patrick Pinckney was, and then remembering right off the top, oh yeah, Chris Johnson, first round pick, East Carolina. I think he had the fastest 40-yard dash until that was broken by John Ross. I think it was John Ross who broke it. And then did Worthy break that mark? Like, who has the fastest 40-yard dash?
3: Worthy broke the John Ross mark. John Ross might have tied Chris Johnson, but Xavier Worthy has the fastest in the NFL.
1: Mm-hmm. Excellent stuff. So we just made the case for the 2014 playoff. What is the case against it really about? That's next on Westwood One Sports Night.
0: Remember Deshaun Watson? He's been on IR the last 19 months. And now, the front runner to be the Browns starter. But Shedeur Sanders and Dylan Gabriel are coming for the job. As always, the quarterback carousel in Cleveland is one to watch. Westwood One Sports.
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11: 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Partly cloudy overnight with a low of 44. Easterly winds 8 to 15 miles an hour. Friday, high temperatures reach up to 66. Slight chance for showers. Friday night, lows around 51, overcast. More clouds than sun Saturday with highs in the mid-70s. Slight chance for showers Sunday. Right now, 45. I'm Staff Meteorologist Megan Mulford on The Zone.
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0: Graham.
1: D-Day, we talked about the case for 24 teams for the college football playoff. How about the greatest fear? This is ultimately why I lean not expanding. Ultimately why, if I could have it my way, I would go back to fewer teams. Not having 12, you know what, I'll recant that. 12's fine. And you know why 12's fine? Notre Dame. ACC Commissioner Jim Phillips made the case. Notre Dame is evidence that we need more teams. I would argue Notre Dame's evidence that we have the perfect amount of teams. Because was Notre Dame denied opportunity? No. They weren't in a conference, so they didn't have access that way. Played 12 games, lost the two against good teams. You leave that team out, they know exactly why they're left out. So comparing them, say, to Florida State, who went unbeaten in 2023 and was left out of the field because their quarterback got hurt, that's not nearly the same thing. I think Notre Dame being the first team left out validates the 12-team playoff. Doesn't expose it. So let's start there. I think 12's a good number. I don't think you need to go back to fewer. 12's a good number, and Notre Dame validates that. Ultimately, the reason why, this is the fear with the playoff, expanding to 24, is it, if you go to 24, it might dramatically change what is unique and what is special about college football. And what is unique and what is special about college football, it might be the only sport in popular American culture, only sport where the highlight of the season is not the postseason. Would you agree with that statement, by the way? Like, when people say you got to protect the regular season, some might not understand why that's important with college football. They might say, oh, protect the regular season, this is just propaganda, whatever. I think the reason, to help people understand who might not, you have to protect the regular season in college football is because that is the highlight of the season. Like, college football, to me, D-Day, and I don't know if you would agree with this, I think what makes college football great is Ohio State, Michigan on campus in November, not Penn State playing Georgia in a sterilized NFL neutral site in January.
2: I agree.
1: That to me is the fear with expanding to 24. The fear is

0: You are now saying, because it's so big, so elongated, that you are making the regular season games matter less, the top games at least, matter less, and you are propping up the value of the playoff. If you get to 24, can you see a scenario, D-Day, where it's still the case that the regular season is what's special versus the playoff being now the central part of the season?
1: So the way you phrased that at the end, I think, makes the question. It becomes the central part in a 24-team format. It already kind of is becoming a central part in a 12-team format. I don't think there's ever going to be a reality where some of the big games aren't important. So, like, Ohio State, Michigan, always going to be important. Auburn and Alabama, always going to be important. Texas, Oklahoma, like, whatever your personal rivalry is always going to be important, assuming that it is a massive rivalry. I do think we've already seen that you're losing some of the non-massive rivalries. Bedlam, don't get it anymore. Oregon and Oregon State doesn't seem to carry the weight that it once did when they were both in the Pac-12. So we're already losing those element of things. I think, and I've been listening, or I was reading, rather, what Tony Petitti said, and I laughed when he said, I would like Minnesota and Iowa to mean something. They can. Like, the 12-team format, those games can mean something in the 12-team format. The problem is the teams just don't win enough in the beginning of the season, so when they play in the late stage of the season, although Iowa was, like, mathematically kind of still alive potentially late in the season. But those games can still mean something if the teams just win. I think you start to reward average and not prioritize excellence the more that you expand the postseason.
0: Also, can we recognize the fact that one of the things that makes college football special, probably what centrally makes college football special, Saturdays in the fall, is simply the social element of it? Do you think a 2014 playoff is going to suddenly mean that people aren't going to want to go to their alma mater or students tailgate outside stadiums and hang out on Saturdays in the fall at football games?
1: Like, I'm still going to be there. I mean, you got an Appalachian State and a Wake Forest helmet behind you. Those fans are still at games. You know what I mean? Like, they're still going to go.
0: App State fans at least are. You want to know a fun fact about Wake Forest's football stadium and Wake Forest's football footprint, shall we say? So their football stadium holds 35,000 people, a legacy Federal Credit Union stadium. It is, as far as I know, D-Day, the only FBS school where you can fit every living alum in the stadium. Wake Forest University.
1: What?
0: You can fit every living alum of Wake Forest University inside their football stadium.
1: You know what's hilarious? When I was a kid,
0: I thought Wake Forest was enrollment.
1: A big deal. And the more you tell me things about Wake Forest and their athletic program, the more I realize that they're not nearly as big of a deal as I thought they were as a kid.
0: What do you mean by that?
1: Well, because when I was growing up, I knew about Chris Paul, right? Watching college basketball. I knew about Tim Duncan. Didn't watch Tim Duncan because I was young. I knew about Jeff Teague when Jeff Teague was playing there. And because their basketball program was good, in my, like, 12-year-old mind, that meant that school is massive.
0: Won
1: that
0: the ACC awesome. Championship in 2006.
1: Right. Like, they're having all these successes. So I'm like, this is probably a really big deal. In the year of our Lord 2026, if you can fit all of your living alumni in a football stadium and that football stadium does not have six digits, that's not important.
0: Oh, not even all that. It's 35,000 people.
1: Like 35,000. I thought it was a much bigger deal in North Carolina, and it's clearly
0: not. It's a small private school. It's 5,000 people.
1: Yeah, I didn't know that when I was 12.
0: Who cared about that when I was 12? You can't be a big deal if you only have 5,000 people, 5,000 students in your school?
1: No, it's like a high school. You guys don't have 5,000 kid high schools down there?
0: I graduated from a charter school, class of 69.
1: Nice.
0: And by the way, you know, Wake isn't the only ACC private school there is. You want to talk about doing well? Duke, ACC football champs, ACC men's basketball champs, ACC women's basketball champs this cycle. They kind of run things. And speaking of the Blue Devils, according to Brett Siegel, NBA insider, the Dallas Mavericks are expected to reach out to John Shire, Duke head coach, about their opening. Jason Kidd no longer the coach there. Masai Ujiri running things. John Shire expected to be a candidate for the job. He absolutely, positively should be candidates for the NBA this cycle. John Shire should. Some will push back and say, Josh. He hasn't even won a title in college basketball. What would make him deserving? There are obvious reasons with Dallas that we can talk about in a bit. But the merits of him as a coach, he has almost immediately become one of the best coaches in the country. Right away. Like, look, think about how impossible of a task it seemed like at the time to try to replace Mike Krzyzewski. One of the most iconic coaches, if not the most iconic coach ever. You want to be the guy that follows the person following the guy. You don't want to be the guy that follows the guy. No. He did. And in the four seasons that he's followed Mike Krzyzewski, he has more wins than any coach has ever had in his first four D1 seasons coaching. He has two Elite Eight appearances, a Final Four trip, three ACC championships. In order to beat him, he's lost six games the last 2 years. The game has to play out like a freaking Marvel movie. Case in point, the Final Four against Houston last year, or the UConn game, as crazy as that was in D.C. in the Elite Eight. And that doesn't even factor in the recruiting rankings. He's had the number one recruiting class or the number two recruiting class every year since taking the job. And that brings us to what might be most appealing to NBA execs. He isn't a reactionary coach. He is a forward-thinking coach. It's as forward-thinking as it gets. After taking over for Coach K, you might think, given that he played for Coach K at Duke, he might try to be Coach K. But no, personality-wise, tactically speaking, very different coach. Very different personality, too. One of the first hires that he made was hiring GM Rachel Baker. Not only was that one of the first GM hires anyone made, Baker wasn't a former coach, former player. She was a Nike rep. And obviously, outside the box hire, it's turned out pretty well for Duke. Another way he's deviated from KK, exclusively hired inside the Duke bubble. If you, in order to be a coach on his staff, you had to be a former Duke captain. Shire said, why do that? We're Duke. We can attract the smartest out there. Just because you didn't go to Duke, just doesn't mean that you are disqualified from helping us. Jay Lucas, a great example of that. Now the head coach at Miami. Evan Brads was a recent hire by John Shire. He's now the head coach at Belmont. Given how college basketball has become a 12-month-a-year sport with the portal and roster building, all that, the best coaches in that field in basketball might be coming from the college game. And that explains why Golden State apparently had interest in Todd Golden at Florida if Steve Kerr wasn't going to return. Obviously, Steve is. Don't forget, John Shire, same coach, just put together a one-of-a-kind Amazon deal to make millions of NIL money. This guy, he thinks differently. He's forward-thinking. It's almost like he went to Duke. So obviously, the Mavericks make sense. John Shire was Cooper Flagg's coach at Duke. Not only Coop, though. Derek Lively is on the roster, Dukie. Marvin Bagley, he played for. He was part of the Anthony Davis trade, what went back to Dallas. Kyrie Irving went to Duke the year after Shire won the national title in 2010 with the Blue Devils. Kyrie Irving took over there for a year. Another opening, don't write off Chicago either. Shire's hometown, where he was a basketball legend. Go find Patrick Beverly talking about people in Chicago found his game, sought out his games, called him White Mike in the mid-2000s. They have the number four pick, which very well could be Duke star Cameron Boozer. John Shire absolutely should be a candidate for NBA jobs this cycle. He looks like a future NBA coach. Would he take a job? Don't think so. Brett Siegel even referred to that. But John Shire, every bit worthy of being considered for these jobs. 310-840-4910 if you wanted. Last caller of the night. Let's make it a good one. It's Bruce in L.A. We've made the case for and against the 2014 model. Where do you stand on it, Bruce?
2: Hey, Josh, how you doing? I just want to, just before I get to the college playoff, I just got a very fun fact about the Baltimore Orioles. The New York Yankees, in their initial season in 1901, the first American League season, their name was the Baltimore Orioles. I have a feeling you might know that, but a lot of people don't. Their name was the Baltimore Orioles in 1901 and 1902, and then in 1903 they moved to New York and became the New York Highlanders, and eventually, after about 10 years, the Yankees. I don't know if people are aware of that.
0: I love fun facts. Thank you for that.
2: Yeah, it's just a fun one for me because they've been bitter rivals for so many years. But the Yankees' original name was the Baltimore Orioles. You can look it up.
0: That's crazy. Where are you on the playoff?
2: Yeah. Okay, playoff. I enjoyed listening to what you said earlier about the playoff in that the last 2 years of the college football playoff, the expanded one, were some of the most entertaining, enjoyable college football I've ever seen, particularly Indiana's run, their annihilation of Alabama and Ohio State in the championship game and in the Big Ten championship game. And Oregon, and then it was a close game against Miami, but they prevailed against Miami. It's some of the most exciting stuff I've ever seen. And so I initially was against going to 24 teams because I think it's just been so great the last couple of years. But when I hear you talk, I hadn't heard it before. When I hear you talk about that it's to get rid of one of the parts of the deal may be to get rid of all the bowl games, I'd be all in for it. To get rid of the bowl games and the championship games, because the conference championship games, as you said, they're just useless now. And the bowl games have been meaningless, useless, pathetic exhibition games for many, many years. I think even before the college football playoff, for most people, sure, four or five of them were important on New Year's Day, but the overwhelming majority of them meant nothing. And they were just exhibition games for diehards or whatever. And if we could get... It's embarrassing. It'd be like during the NFL playoffs last year, Cleveland was playing the Los Angeles Raiders.
0: You're in favor of 24, it sounds like now.
2: Well, if it comes along with completely getting rid of the bowl games and the championship,
0: I don't know if you're going to get rid of the bowl games completely, but you're going to get rid of the conference championship games. That seems like a non-negotiable.
2: With the exception, of course, of I think it's the final four carry the names of the top four bowl games: Orange, Rose, Cotton, and whatever the other one is, Fiesta. But that's just ceremonial. They're actually college football semifinals, so that's fine if you want to keep them for ceremonial purposes. But all the other ones are pathetic. And if that deal would come along, I would be all for 24 teams because it would just be so much cleaner. I don't need all these exhibition scores, which they are in December, cluttering up everything. I just want real games, and we'd be getting so many great playoff games under 24.
0: I hear you, Bruce.
2: 24-team playoff.
0: Appreciate you. Yeah, it's good to hear from you as always. There goes Bruce in L.A. D-Day, what do you have to put this show to bed?
1: I'm going to tell you a story of a guy standing on business.
3: 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Series split 1-1 headed to San Antonio. Will Wemby or SGA take the edge in Game 3? We'll find out tomorrow night. 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
1: D-Day, file away SNL casts, current and past, as potentially being a free-for-all Friday topic. I didn't realize you knew ball when it came to SNL. 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Drake Toll on the way. Let's close things out by putting this show to bed.
2: We spent a lot of time talking about Canada on today's show, so it's only right that we finish talking about Canada. It's not about the country itself. It's just an event that took place in the country. A man won, Josh, a 19-year legal battle over whether or not he ran a red light. An event that took place all the way back in 2007 was settled last week. Now, the details of it are not the important part. It is more so the fact that a dude battled whether or not he ran a red light for almost 20 years. I mean, you want to talk about standing on business against the man. That is, in fact, standing on business against the man. I can't imagine what a 2007 red light ticket even costs in Canada. I mean, you got to be looking like, I don't have an inflation calculator. I don't even know what their economy was like. It couldn't have been more than like $20, right?
1: Yeah, probably. That's a pretty good calculator on your part.
2: Thank you. I'm trying to look it up. I don't know how I could look that up, but
1: yeah, I'm sure you can pretty easily. Speaking of the SNL front, I hate the way sometimes the Utes disrespect older people on the internet when it comes to like a legend like Paul McCartney. Paul McCartney performed last week on SNL, and I thought it was the coolest thing to see him on stage. He's like 85, 86, and he's still... We have a Beatle in 2026 that's playing music on television. It's great. And yet all the comments are, oh, his voice isn't as great. Shut up. Awful. Apparently, because the Beatles made their name known in America going on in the Ed Sullivan Show in the 60s, Stephen Colbert on his last show decided to have Paul McCartney perform the last show on the Late Show. And then as a gesture, a kind gesture to Paul, they had Paul McCartney turn out the lights for the final time on the Ed Sullivan Theater. Now, that gives me goosebumps just thinking about it. As a lover of history, like, I love going back and finding old performances. Like, I thought when you had, I think it was the director Jackson who did the Lord of the Rings, had the old Beatles footage that was close to 50 years old, and seeing Paul McCartney try to work out Let It Be on a piano. Have you ever seen the Beatles? Were you a Beatles guy? Or have you ever seen Paul McCartney?
2: I didn't see the Beatles live, if that's what you're asking.
1: Sorry, Paul McCartney.
2: I like some of their music. I've never seen Paul McCartney live. I don't have any intention to.
1: Saw him a few years ago. It was a week before his 80th birthday. And what makes him great, what makes Springsteen great, they come from this age. Billy Joel great. None of those guys had opening acts. They get on stage and they play for 3 hours, 3.5 hours, and then they leave. And that's it. It's great. It's great. McCartney did that. I remember being amazed. Paul McCartney, a week before 80, performing for three and a half hours and crushing. And there's just something special sometimes about music, man. When a song you've heard your entire life, you have somebody performing, the guy who wrote that song performing it for you. And it was special, like FaceTiming with my dad when he's playing Hey Jude It's like that guy wrote Hey Jude, and he's playing Hey Jude for you right now. And that song's going to be here long after you're gone. And we all know, we all have that connective tissue. Music works that way. Sports works that way as well. And that's why we all convene here at the trough that is sports. Fun stuff. So, yeah, file away SNL. Maybe we could get to that on Free For All Friday. Drake Toll's on the way. This has been Westwood One Sports Night.
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24: Coach O is returning to LSU. Lane Kiffin is adding Ed Orgeron to his coaching staff. Coach O worked with Lane Kiffin at USC in 2013. Coach O is known as one of the best recruiters in the country. The expectations will never be greater than they are in Baton Rouge this fall. LSU opens this season at home September 5th against Clemson. I'm Chris Black.
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13: 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I'm Susie Armstrong. 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
13: Kyle Busch is in the hospital with what his family is calling a severe illness and will miss Sunday's Coca-Cola 600 at Charlotte Motor Speedway. The two-time NASCAR Cup Series champion is currently undergoing treatment that will keep him from competing in any of his scheduled activities this weekend. Richard Childress Racing released a statement saying Busch's health is of the utmost priority and the full resources of RCR are behind him. RCR O'Reilly Auto Parts Series standout Austin Hill will pilot the number 8 Chevrolet in Busch's absence. The 600 will be the first race Busch has missed since 2015. I'm Susie Armstrong. This is NASCAR Today on the Motor Racing Network.
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3: Weather starts improving today. I think that's good news for a lot of folks that have outdoor plans for the holiday weekend. Come on in, everybody. It's the fabulous Farm Bay Pam Yonke. This is the Midwest Farm Report, and we are glad to deliver the news to you. Stumacher, ag meteorologist, will have more weather details about 15 minutes down the road. I can tell you that today is supposed to be sunny, not real warm. Highs today around 64, and we will have a wind out of the east, 10 to 15 miles an hour, but it's a start. Tonight, we do have a sliver of a chance of showers overnight. Then Saturday, maybe a few showers in the morning. Otherwise, sunshine will warm up to 70 degrees. On Sunday, clouds in the morning, but then the sun comes through by the afternoon. Highs on Sunday, around 77. Then on Memorial Monday, sunny, and we'll bounce up to 83 degrees. That's actually the beginning of a pretty warm streak from what I can see from here, starting again on Tuesday. Like I said, Stu's got all the weather details that you're looking for as we roll our way through a Friday. We're also going to be hearing from Ben Jarbo. You know, a lot of folks that are taking a look at their lawns these days and saying, wait a minute, is it growing? Is it not growing? For folks that are trying to establish a lawn, that's kind of a challenge. He's got a couple tips from some professionals that we'll share with you as we roll our way along. Talk text line always open for you, 877-301-FARM. That's 877-301-3276. What are your plans for the weekend? Tell you what, if your plans include outdoor activities, protect yourself against insects, specifically Wisconsin's thriving tick population. Kylie Allen's going to share some details you might want to know about that next.
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5: As an extension entomologist, PJ Leash spends a lot of time thinking about ticks. Technically arachnids, ticks are obligate blood feeders. This means they need to take a blood meal so they can go to the next phase of their life cycle. This means that many outdoor enthusiasts often run into them while getting some fresh air. Many people have been saying this is a good year for ticks, so I asked PJ if he's seeing the same.
6: I have been getting that general impression. Now, one thing with ticks is it's really difficult to gauge their actual numbers and populations. A couple things come into play there. One thing is the weather patterns. You know, we had kind of an earlier start to the spring. And so if folks are out enjoying the outdoors, hiking or hunting or fishing or whatnot, or just hiking, walking with their dog, and they're bumping into ticks earlier than usual, and we have kind of this extended season, that might give the impression that they're bumping into more ticks. Another complicating factor is that our ticks have these long life cycles. It actually takes them 2 years to complete their life cycle. And what that means is if there are some sort of conditions that are either very favorable for them or unfavorable, we don't necessarily see a change in their population right away. There might be some sort of delay or lag when it comes to that. Another component of this is just general awareness. We hear more and more about ticks because of the disease risks associated with them, like Lyme disease. And there may be more just general awareness, and folks may be looking for them more. So with that said, it's hard to tell what their populations are truly doing if you really wanted to assess that. And this is something that my colleagues here at UW-Madison and DHS in the state, they go out and they do regular tick surveys, and they have a standardized method called a tick drag. And in a nutshell, they're going to the same spots time and time again, year after year. And they have a standardized length of, it's essentially a white cloth, light colored cloth, and that is a set size, and it gets dragged for a certain length on the ground. So this is kind of their yardstick, so to speak. And so to really gauge tick populations, you would need to be doing those sorts of efforts week after week, year after year, to pick out some of those trends, because there's going to be a lot of variability. But when I think of what I've seen at my lab recently, I have seen plenty of tick samples coming in, chatting with colleagues as well. It does seem to be a good tick year based on reports. But again, we still need to do some more of that actual field work to know for sure exactly what those tick populations are doing out there.
7: Well, you mentioned we had an early start to the tick season, we'll say. Remind us what the ideal weather conditions are for the arachnids.
6: Yeah, and this is something that can really catch folks off guard. And a moment ago, I mentioned that ticks have these extended life cycles that take 2 years. And with that said, you can bump into ticks in Wisconsin any month of the year. And when I think back about the cases that I've handled at the UW Insect Diagnostic Lab in the last year or so, one of my very final cases of 2025 and one of my very first cases of 2026, those were actually tick cases. So in theory, you can bump into ticks in December, in January, if conditions are warm enough. Now, if we have a, you know, kind of more old-fashioned, colder, harder winter, ticks are not going to be active under those conditions. But any time of the year, if temperatures are above freezing, maybe it's 40 degrees or above, there's at least the possibility of bumping into ticks. Now, looking at the bigger picture, what do I think of as key periods in time where I see a lot of tick activity? It usually tends to be spring and fall, especially for our deer tick, which is the one associated with things like Lyme disease. But when you look at the tick species, their different life stages, there can be various points in time where we'll see a peak of activity here, a peak of activity there. But I think it's something that we all should be aware of, not only throughout the entire calendar year, but especially the warmer months, the growing season, from, you know, March or April-ish when it starts warming up and things are thawing, into the fall can actually be a high period of tick activity too.
7: Well, PJ, I always like to ask people to do a little bit of myth busting, and maybe this is less so myth busting and more so just bringing some information. But I grew up in a family where if you found a tick on a person, you just discarded that tick. But now as I'm scrolling social media, I'm seeing people say, if you find a tick, you need to save it and send it in. Tell me, how seriously should we be taking that extra step?
6: Yeah, I think it is something to consider. Now, a couple of factors come into play here. If, for example, if I were to find a tick on me, the first thing I'm going to do is identify that tick. And that's something that I can help with at the UW Insect Diagnostic Lab. There are also some good websites out there. Some of my colleagues developed an app called The Tick App, and there's some good pictures on there to help you identify things. And the reason I say this is, we have two main tick species here in Wisconsin. One of them, a very common one, is the American dog tick, which is also commonly known as the wood tick. This one has very, very low disease risks here in the upper Midwest. There's a few things they're known to transmit, but very, very rare. And so personally, if I see that I'm bitten by that wood tick, my concern is very minimal in a case like that, and I'm not going to save that particular tick. if I look at the tick and figure out, hey, this is a deer tick, that's the one that we have concerns for Lyme disease, but also some other things like anaplasmosis, babesiosis. There's a virus called Powassan virus, which is quite rare. But our main risk with that one is Lyme disease. Now, if I had a deer tick on me, a couple things I would consider. The first is, how long has that tick been attached? And I really like to stress that point because for a deer tick to bite you and transmit Lyme disease, for the most part, they need to be attached for about 36 hours. That's about a day and a half or longer. And the longer they're attached, the greater the risk of disease transmission. And so if I have a tick on me, I figure out it's a deer tick, I see that it's really kind of ballooned up and swollen up and had a blood meal, that tells me, okay, this is a high risk situation, because at the moment for our adult deer ticks, it's about 40 to 45% of those in the state are Lyme positive. So in a situation like that, I would certainly save the tick. There are commercial testing services available. You can send it off to a lab and you can pay a relatively small fee, usually $50 or less, and they can tell you if it's Lyme positive or is carrying these other things. If it were negative for diseases, your risk is going to be, you know, zilch at that point. If I look at a deer tick and I can tell, oh, it's only been on me a short period of time, and that's why I like to stress doing tick checks. If you're out spending time outside, if you have a deer tick on you, even if it's Lyme positive, but it's been biting you 2 minutes, 2 hours, you know, even 10 hours, it hasn't been on long enough for transmission to occur. And so in a case like that, you don't necessarily need to save the tick. You can if you want to, but that's the biggest thing I look at is, what tick species is it? How long do we think it has been attached? And if anyone has a deer tick that has bitten them and they're just not sure how long it's been attached, that's usually a point where I suggest to them, reach out to your primary care physician and chat with them, because often they'll prescribe a short-term dose of an antibiotic, and that has been shown to work very, very well to reduce risk of Lyme.
5: That's PJ Leash along with us. He's an extension entomologist at UW-Madison. I asked him what the most important precautions for people to take are when it comes to ticks, and he emphasized the importance of tick checks and using repellents such as DEET and permethrin. He also recommended using long sleeves as a barrier between your skin and the ticks. From the southern end of the world's longest barn in Madison, I'm Kylie Allen.
37: 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Stay tuned as Ag Meteorologist Stu Muck gives you the latest forecast in just moments, right here on the Midwest Farm Report.
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3: Well, we're up and at 'em on a finally Friday morning. Welcome back to the Midwest Farm Report. I am the fabulous Farm Babe Pam Yonke, joined as usual at this time of the day with my buddy Stu Muck, ag meteorologist. You know, that story about PJ, you and I were both listening to it, ticks. That's something that a lot of folks are probably going to be in. Looks pretty nice. Every time he had a wonderful interview, a wonderful fellow, every time we have that conversation, I get the creepy crawlies on my skin. You know what I mean?
2: I know one tick on me so far this year, so but far. Now I'm worried again. Thank you.
3: I know. That's exactly it. Well, better to be informed, shall we say, and protect yourself. Because like I said, today might be the coolest day out of the entire holiday weekend from what I'm seeing, huh?
2: Yeah, you're right. It's going to warm up as we head to Saturday, Sunday, and even Monday. By Monday, there will be 80s all around Wisconsin and the Midwest, for that matter. We're going to see some very warm air building in. But as we get things going, there is still going to be a little activity. Some sprinkly light rain is a possibility today. Low pressure is pushing a frontal boundary right on into the central part of the Dakotas and Nebraska. And there's a line of rainfall right along that front down into Nebraska. And it extends northeastward into northwest Iowa, southern Minnesota. We all may see a little bit of a sprinkle here today, just a small chance of light rain. I don't think it's going to cause too many big concerns. And some of that chance may pop up again later tonight or early into Saturday. And it just really that appears that the more mild air is going to build in. Things are going to get nicer. Saturday night, early Sunday, another very small chance of some light rain. None of this going to amount to a great deal. Maybe a tenth of an inch, that's about it. But a few chances on and off. But it all is happening with that more mild air building in and those temperatures moderating. We're going to have that real summer feel. Starting to notice it pretty well on Sunday. Monday and next week, then Monday, Tuesday, Wednesday, Thursday, all up into the very upper 70s and 80s. A summery pattern as we make our way through the last week of May. Yes, Memorial Day is a little early on the calendar this year, but this last week of May coming up looks to be very warm, a lot more like you expect for June as well. And for those who have plans for hay cutting and even got a start here, that sounds like some better news with that more mild air, the warm conditions that are going to roll on in. I'll have those forecast details right after the...
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3: Got to remind you, today's the last day that Ben's officially with us for full-time work. So talk more about that as the morning unfolds. All righty, Stu, so you've piqued my interest as far as what's going on with the weather and those temperatures. What do you got? Give me the forecast.
2: All right, well, the warm temperatures building in, absolutely. Keep in mind there will be that occasional bit of a rain chance like today. Could be some sprinkles for a time this morning, partly sunny skies otherwise, and I expect everyone to be close to or in the 60s. Upper 50s in the north, low to mid 60s south. The east wind's about 5 to 15. Mostly cloudy tonight again. Sprinkles, very light rain in the late night. I'm anticipating with the clouds we hold on around 50 or upper 40s. East winds 5 to 15. There may be a little light rain in the east early Saturday. Partly sunny, a little nicer again, upper 60s and low 70s. East winds at 5. And Sunday, Pam, that's the day I'd stay some clouds. Call it partly sunny. Could be a little rain around in the morning, if you will. But then nice and temps in the mid and upper 70s on Sunday. And then by Monday, there it is, a lot of 80s.
3: Nice. You got any plans? Doing anything special?
2: I think there's a whole lot of grass needs to be taken care of, and I know there's planting plans for flowers and stuff.
13: Well, you think it's safe now? I mean, here we are, almost the end of the month. You think it's safe now?
2: I think with next week talking about a lot of 80s, probably going to work out pretty good.
13: Well, your timing is excellent on that lawn, too. That's what Ben's final conversation is with us this morning, talking about how you can make the right decisions when it comes to starting a lawn.
2: Oh, boy, yes. Like to mow.
13: All right, man. Have a good weekend. Appreciate it.
2: All right. We'll catch you next week.
13: All right. Stu Mock, ag meteorologist, along with us, our Compeer Financial ag weather update. 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Ben and more on the way this morning.
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15: Offering tours for the last 20 years, Rips Dairy Valley is no stranger to welcoming some of the youngest dairy enthusiasts to the farm. The family is opening their barns for 3 days to kindergarten classes. On just the first day alone, they'll have approximately 100.

0: 500 students join them to learn about the life of a dairy cow. I had the opportunity to join the students for lunch, and after pouring countless glasses of milk, I talked to Chuck Rip. He's an owner at Rip's Dairy Valley and tells us what it's like to host the group.
1: Well, I don't try to speak down to them, but I try to speak where they would understand things and just try to get to their level so they get something out of it. Their attention span isn't real long, which I totally understand. So I try not to re-say a lot of things. You know, I just try to get the point across of what we're doing here, why we have the big buildings, why we have the big feed piles, and really want to focus on where the cows live every day, how they're taken care of, and, you know, what we're feeding the cows. And that's real important to me.
0: And this isn't the first time you guys have done this. Tell me about the different students that you invite out to your farm.
1: Yeah, well, I mean, mainly every year it's kindergarten students, but we have had FFA students that have come out to the farm and have toured. I've also did a few dairy science programs where they have colleges where they compete for different things, have come walk through the farm and did different things. But we really want to focus on the younger kids. One year I think we had some fourth graders here, but we really want to focus on the youngest ones. We want to give them insight or show them what's going on here at the farm and just get them an idea of what we're doing.
0: And why is it younger kids that you think is a good time to give that information?
1: Well, mainly because a lot of them haven't really been on a farm yet. They drive by them, I'm sure they see videos and different things like that. But actually be on a live farm, hearing the sounds of it, the smells of a farm, and just getting close up with the animals, you know, and it might be the first time they ever see a cow, might be the first time they ever see a calf, you know, and different things like that, just to enlighten them that, you know, the reason we have cows and all that is hey, man, or this is where our food is coming from. It's from these cows and the animals that we have here, and just to show them that where it all really begins.
0: That's Chuck Rip along with us. He's the owner of Rip's Dairy Valley. The tour was getting 5-star reviews from the students. I had one tell me that she was excited to see the cows and liked the farm very much. That sounds like a success to me. With your agribusiness update from the Midwest Farm Report, I'm Kylie Allen.
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5: Well, we're all getting excited for the holiday weekend, right? Some of you may have a few chores to take care of, especially if the weather allows. Ben Jarboe's last day with us here at the Midwest Farm Report. The good news I report is the Illinois native has become so enamored with Wisconsin that he's sticking around. So you may still hear Ben from time to time. One of his final stories with us today is something you might be struggling with right now, trying to get that lawn started. It has been a challenging spring for some of those new projects. Are you doing it right? Are there tips that you might be missing? Ben Jarboe visits with one of our University Extension turf grass specialists, Doug Soldat, before we wrap her up on a Friday. So here it is, the 22nd day of May. Let's see, what can I tell you? This one caught my attention. Maybe some of you remember it. On this day back in 1981, a fellow named Wayne Williams was questioned by Atlanta police. They had been struggling. There were 29 black children and young men that disappeared and or were killed in the Atlanta area. That started back in 1979, and they were just struggling to try to find leads. Well, by 1981, something happened, and they got a tip on Wayne Williams. I remember Wayne Williams because they said he had his own radio show in the basement of his home. That's part of the reason why I remember. Bottom line is that they finally arrested and ultimately convicted Wayne Williams of the killing of at least some of those 29 young people that went missing in the Atlanta area. On this day, another timeless thing that you'll remember, 1992, Johnny Carson ended his nearly 30-year run as host of The Tonight Show. 50 million people tuned in. I was one of them. It was considered the most watched episode. Up until that time, the most watched episode was when Tiny Tim married Miss Vicky on The Tonight Show. 45 million people watched that. But when Johnny said goodnight, goodbye, 50 million people strong that were paying attention. Just one happy birthday for you today. Happy birthday to British supermodel Naomi Campbell. She's 56 years young today, and now you know. The Farm Bill continuing to look for support and hopefully passage to the president's desk sometime before the summer. You know, there's some frustration in farm country these days that they are not being heard, that people in Washington, D.C. don't understand the struggles of rural America. A new poll from Amato Advisors is finding that farmers are overwhelmingly sending Washington, D.C. a very clear distress signal on the economic challenges that they're up against. Michael Amato is the founder of Amato Advisors, and he talks about the biggest takeaways that he saw from their recent survey.
6: You know, economically, 78% of producers across the country, and this was their biggest challenge noted, and it wasn't even close, is that they are deeply concerned about rising input costs, cost of feed, cost of fertilizer, cost of other inputs that they're using regularly. And I'll also note that the Iran war was a major driver of that. 95% told us that the Iran war is rising costs for fertilizer and rising energy costs on their farm, and they're feeling that. And tariffs were a close third there for deep concerns. And so what we've heard is that there's significant economic challenges.
5: Well, I'm sure not a big surprise to this audience. That's Michael Amato, the founder of Amato Advisors. He did a big survey asking farmers about their opinions on what's happening in Washington, D.C., what's happening with their pocketbook. Another takeaway, 75% of the farmers surveyed said they do not believe that elected officials in Washington, D.C. understand what it's like to be working on a farm right now, and that more than half said that government policies over the last year have hurt their farm and even jeopardized their ability to pass it on to future generations. Some of the other takeaways, they believe that right now there's a big gap between working in a bipartisan way to come to the table and get solutions for producers, but they will also say that there is dissatisfaction with the folks that they sent to Washington, D.C. right now. Yeah, that's something we've got to keep an eye on for sure. We're keeping an eye on the markets. I'm going to give you a quick update on that next.
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5: Fair warning. I told Ben yesterday his last story with us here on the Midwest Farm Report, he could have a little leeway as far as length. Picked a great subject, especially going into a holiday weekend. How do you keep your lawn in shape, and are you doing it right? He found Doug Soldat, our University Extension turf grass specialist. That story, that conversation, on the way. All right, markets yesterday in Chicago, the barrel cheese was down 3.5 cents at 148. 40-pound block cheese down 3 at 154. The AA butter dropped 2.5 cents to 152.5 per pound. The June Class 3 milk that goes into cheese was down 2 at 1658. July was up a penny, 1687. July corn down 3 at 462. December new crop down 3 at 485. July soybeans down 6, 1193. November beans were down 7 at 1186. July wheat down almost 13 at 647 a bushel. Like I said, Ben's swan song, if you will, coming up in just a moment, kind of helping us all know what we can do better when it comes to taking care of our lawn. Doug Soldat and Ben Jarbo coming your way next on a Friday.
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0: Here in the Midwest, when spring rolls around, all the dads hike up their socks to their calves, tie on their New Balances, and get ready to do yard work. But do you know if what you're doing is actually what's best for your lawn? And that's why we have people like Doug Soldat. He is an extension turf grass specialist with UW-Madison, and he's here to give a look at some of the best practices you can do for your lawn.
1: Yeah, mowing is another critical aspect of a healthy lawn. And the first thing you should be thinking about this spring is, are my mower blades sharp? Mowing is a stress. You're wounding the plant. And just like if you cut yourself with a knife, a sharp knife cut is going to heal a lot better than a dull knife cut. And so sharp mower blades dramatically improve the health of the lawn and growth of the lawn. And also mowing as high as you can tolerate. The higher you mow, the deeper the roots go down, which gives it more access to nutrients and water. It shades out areas for weeds to come in. And the grass actually grows slower the taller you cut it. So if you're cutting your lawn really short, thinking that now I can go longer, you're wrong. It's actually going to grow back even faster. So mowing high as possible is a really good pro tip.
0: And when we talk about that mower height, would it be beneficial to go pretty high, like just take off the tops for that first mow and then a week later go back if you wanted it a little shorter and do it that way? Or how long should you wait after that?
1: Yeah, great question. We actually have a rule in turf grass management called the 1/3 rule. And that means don't cut off any more than 1/3 of the leaf at any time. So if your lawn is 3 inches high and you're going to mow it down, you shouldn't go any lower than 2 inches. If your lawn is, 4 inches high, you got to do a little math there, but you don't want to bring it down much more than 3 inches. So that prevents the grass from what we call being scalped. And then that creates a cycle of damage. So 1/3 rule, however tall your lawn is, don't remove more than 1/3 of the tissue.
0: Now, another thing, a lot of people, especially listening here, have farms and things are driving on their grass. How is that a big detriment, or can it usually recover pretty well if you were to need to drive on it for things?
1: The impact of compaction from vehicles is going to be dependent on soil moisture. And when the soil moisture is really high, fluid water doesn't compress. And so you get displacement, and that's the cause of rutting. So that's obviously bad because now you have an unsmooth surface. But if you drive on your lawn and you don't see that rutting, you might think you're okay, but what you're probably doing is compacting the soil in a way that you're not creating a rut, but you're compacting it in a way that's going to be detrimental eventually to roots. So if you're driving in the same spot over and over and over, if you don't do something to repair that compaction, you're going to start to see turf thinning and turf loss. You can remediate that by aeration or pulling cores from the lawn, which helps with the compaction.
0: And when we talk about aeration, early season aeration and even rolling, is that important to do every year, or how often should you be doing that?
1: It sort of depends. It's definitely, aeration is not something that all lawns need at all times, but high traffic lawns, or your example of driving on lawns, if you're using it like a sports field and it's getting a lot of foot traffic, those lawns do need regular aeration to manage that compaction. In terms of rolling, some people really like a smooth lawn, and rolling in the spring when the soil is wet can be a good time. But at the same time, you're creating some compaction there, which you might want to consider alleviating with some aeration in the fall. So roll in the spring if smoothing your lawn is a high priority for you. And if you want to eliminate compaction, fall is usually a really good time to do that.
0: And I now want to talk about walking the fine line between having a good yard, but also being safe with the environment. Because some people, they have, especially if they live on lakes and things on water, you might use a lot of chemicals in that runoff. How do you kind of navigate those waters of making sure you can still have your nice lawn, but not hurting the environment around it?
1: Yeah, another good question there. So the number one pollutant of lakes in terms of nutrients is phosphorus. And many, the vast majority of lawns will have enough phosphorus for the grass to grow already in the soil. And so you don't want to add any phosphorus unless you have a phosphorus deficiency. And that looks like the grass is not growing and it's actually purple or a bluish color, which is, again, really rare. So no phosphorus unless indicated by a soil test. We also want to get the nitrogen right. Nitrogen is what makes grass green and grow. And so we don't want to overapply nitrogen. The University of Wisconsin guidelines for lawn fertilization were created with environmental protection in mind. And so following those guidelines, which I'll just say here is roughly follow the bag instructions around Memorial Day, around Labor Day. And then if your lawn is heavily used or on a poor soil, 4th of July would be another good timing. Generally protective of the environment. Slow release sources, organic sources of nitrogen that release slowly over time are also good tools for minimizing nitrogen loss from lawns.
0: And say you do live on a lake, like on a slope, those higher risk areas to have that runoff happen. Is there a way to maybe manage it to where you don't put as much on that downward slope, or how does that work?
1: Yeah, that's actually the question that got me interested in this career. And because the answer is sort of counterintuitive. And the thicker a lawn is, the harder it is for water to move across that surface. And so if you don't, let's say you live on a lake and you say, I want to protect this lake by not fertilizing it, what you can end up with is a thin lawn that has soil exposed that contains phosphorus that can actually displace and end up in the lake. And so using a proper amount of nitrogen, like I just mentioned, 2 to 3 applications per year, will give you a thicker lawn, which will prevent soil erosion and minimize the amount of water that moves down that slope. Another really important practice for lakeshore lawns is crabgrass control, because crabgrass is this weed that is killed at the first frost in the fall. And what it leaves behind is essentially bare soil until the crabgrass comes back again in usually June. So that means from November all the way until June, there's bare soil that when we get heavy rainfall can end up eroding soil and phosphorus into the lake.
0: Well, and you're mentioning weeds. Right now, that's all the weeds are coming up, and a lot of them are dandelions, it seems. What's the best way to manage those weeds with all these regulations, especially if you live in town? There's a lot of things you can't spray and whatnot. What's the best way to control those?
1: Yeah, so crabgrass, we'll pick up where we're talking about crabgrasses. Crabgrass is best controlled by preventing crabgrass seeds from germinating, and that's application timing for most of Wisconsin is now. If as soon as it gets too warm and the seeds start to germinate, then those crabgrass preventers won't work anymore. And so you want to prevent that in the kind of April, May timing for most of Wisconsin. For the other weeds that you mentioned, the most common ones are dandelion, white clover, creeping Charlie, or ground ivy. Those are perennial weeds and are best controlled in the fall around the time of late frost, but people also control them in the spring with limited or less success. For people that are trying to reduce their use of herbicides, you can rethink what is a weed. Crabgrass is definitely a problem because of the thin turf and the environmental issues we talked about. But clover actually provides nitrogen to the grass. And in many places, people plant clover with their Kentucky bluegrass on purpose because it acts as a natural fertilizer. Dandelions can be a problem when they're in super high populations, but just a few here and there may not be very environmentally damaging. And then ground ivy, creeping Charlie, is a trickier one. It can invade, but if you have a lot of that weed, it's sort of suggesting like that's not a great place to grow grass. It's usually wooded, heavy shade, so it might be suggesting trying to go plant some more shade tolerant ornamentals in those areas would be a good way to, reduce your battles with ground ivy.
0: And as we just move through the season past spring, once we get into summer, it's hot, usually very dry. What's a quick hit on just a couple things to have in mind for your lawn care, maybe amount of times you mow or things that you should or should not be adding to your grass?
1: Yeah, summer's a tough one in Wisconsin because you never know what you're going to get. I would say the quick hit is if it's hot and dry, don't do too much. So the fertilizer applications are usually damaging when it's too hot and too dry. Mowing your lawn when it's starting to show signs of wilt can actually send it into dormancy faster. The lawns in Wisconsin very, very rarely die because of extended drought periods. It happened a bit in 2012 and a little bit a couple years ago, but generally they'll bounce back once the rains return. But the more you try to do in those hot, dry conditions, the more stress you put your lawn under.
0: Doug says that if you're looking to reseed your lawn this spring, make sure you choose the right seed. He recommends Kentucky bluegrass or those hard fescues. I'm Ben Jarbo.
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15: 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The Zone. Yeah! 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
16: Well, the Brewers had yesterday off. That was after finishing the sweep of the Cubs on Wednesday. Milwaukee dominated the series while outscoring them 19-5 and reclaimed first place in the NL Central. Manager Pat Murphy praised his club for the effort.
17: But I'm happy for the guys. I've said it all year. No, I trust these guys. They have high expectations of themselves, and we have high standards. So hopefully a weekend like this gives them some confidence.
16: Pitcher Kyle Harrison was also asked, does this boost their confidence having won 11 of their last 13 games?
18: Yeah, absolutely. You know, coming to a place, you know, you're on the road and do a good job pitching and do a great job swinging the bat. So, no, definitely an encouraging series, but we got a lot of time to go, so.
16: The Crew is now a season-best 11 games above 500 and have a 1.5-game lead on the Cubs for first place in the NL Central. Now they turn their attentions to a home series with the Dodgers starting tonight. L.A. leads the NL West and has won 7 of their last 10 games. The series will be the first between the two clubs since the Dodgers swept Milwaukee in the NLCS last October on their way to a World Series title.
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16: The Packers are finishing up phase two of their offseason program this week and will get into phase three next week, which includes 10 OTA practices, along with a mandatory minicamp in the second week of June. For the Wisconsin Sports Zone Network, I'm Ebo.
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0: yes. The beauty of Friday. We have made it to the weekend. A little different feels today on a Friday is we don't have to talk about the Brewers beating the Cubs for a fourth time. Just only three times. Monday, Tuesday, Wednesday. Yesterday off. Now we wait for the Dodgers tonight. RJ, good morning.
1: Morning.
0: Did you? I thought you said you weren't coming in today, or maybe that was yesterday. You just said you were leaving early.
1: Well,
0: did I miss your?
1: I'm leaving. I got a half day today.
0: Half day. What are you doing?
1: Heading up north.
0: Oh, up north area.
1: Yeah, over to Minocqua.
0: Ooh.
1: But I was going to do what I did yesterday today, and then I was like, "Well, let's just do it today." So then I.
0: All right.
1: So, yeah.
0: All right, cool.
1: Yeah.
0: I love it. I was like, I couldn't quite remember if you were going to be in or not. And if you weren't, we were going to miss you dearly. And if you were here, we were going to cherish our time together.
1: Turns out I'm here.
0: I think maybe what it was is, as it is the beginning of Bratfest. Now, for all of our affiliates out there, you can make your way down to Madison if you'd like for the Memorial Day weekend. Today, tomorrow, and Sunday is all kinds of incredible music, free. Free parking, free music. It's at Willow Island right by the Coliseum, the Alliant Energy Center. 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
1: Sounds good to me.
0: Free live music. You can get all kinds of amazing bands. But today kicks off this festivities. But right now, happening 4 minutes ago, it started. Take your brat to work day. So this is what you do. You, drive down there. You don't even have to get out of your car. Yep. And you got to be in a line. It's a you're driving through and pick up a bag of hot, sizzling Johnsonville brats for you or all your coworkers. As we know, breakfast, the most important meal of the day, especially a nice little Johnsonville brat.
1: Try those out for breakfast.
0: man, am I hungry. So there you go. Starting at 6 till 9 a.m., take your brat to work day. What was this say? Need 100 plus brats? Consider pre-ordering. That would make sense.
1: Yeah.
0: Yes. So only in Wisconsin can you drive up to a grill at 6 a.m. and grab a bag of brats.
1: How do you pre-order? Like, you go online and
0: pre-order? Yeah, you can say pre-order. Click here.
1: Okay. Online. I'm not looking at the website, so that was a legit question. Yeah.
0: let's see here. Take your brat to work day has been a breakfast. Selling over 30,000 brats in just three short hours.
1: I mean,
0: it's a big line.
1: Like, it's one of those, yeah, you don't think of it. And then, like, you'll go by, and depending on which way people are coming from, there's a backup towards the Beltline on John Nolan or Rimrock.
0: Yeah, so I drive down that way every morning.
1: Yeah.
0: So I drive right by it. There was no one there. But again, that was at about 4:20 in the morning, so no one had been lining up yet. But all of the great stuff is out and ready to go. You know, you see, like, when Morgan Wallen was here, his 80 tour buses were there because they had to go drop everything off at Camp Randall. Mm-hmm. But you see, like, all the rides and all the stages and all that. It's a very cool event. And I can't believe I have to reiterate this and say this so many times. It's free. Like, you can go. There's Sugar Hill Gang is there. Slaughter. Let's see. I have to get all the Bulba Flex. They're a big JJO stable. Bucky Covington. Yeah. Let's see. That's tonight. There's many more bands.
1: You'll have to ask Kaylin about Bucky Covington, I guess.
0: Oh yeah. I think she's a fan. The Great White. Slaughter. Yeah. Let's see here. Those are some of the mains. And then that's Saturday. Then Sunday. What's Sunday here? Sunday is the Lovin' Spoonful.
1: Oh, wow.
0: Yeah. Sugar Hill Gang, CC Music Factory. Dude, the Love Monkeys? Okay. All kinds of great stuff. And that's just a minute little tiny sliver of the bands that are going to be there. And we had Michael Alexander, the guy who books the bands, and Tim Metcalf, who runs it.
1: Mm-hmm.
0: This is his 44th year of Bratfest. His dad started it 44 years ago in a small Weber grill in the parking lot of the old Metcalfs. So now here we are in Willow Island for a three-day event. But there was a time, RJ, I think it was 2 years ago. I do believe 2 years ago. I don't know if you remember this or not. We here at work, because some people have to work. Some people can't go down to the Willow Island, right? Like,
1: yeah.
0: We're here before 6 a.m.
1: Mm-hmm.
0: normally in years past, we would be gifted bags of brats.
1: Yeah.
0: 2 years ago, it never happened. 2 years ago, we were forgotten about. Could have been 3 years ago.
1: They did bring them, but they left them downstairs, and literally everybody else got them. And then somebody then went and did a second run, but that was at, like, lunchtime.
0: In all of the years that I've been here, which is a long time, same as RJ, longer than I, we've always...
1: Not that much longer.
0: Not that much. But a little bit. We've always gotten brats every year for Take Your Brat to Work Day. Except 2 years ago, it didn't happen.
1: Yeah.
0: I felt slighted.
1: Well, as you should.
0: Last year, I'll never forget, it was made up to us.
1: It was brought into studio.
0: We were brought in this. We got, I think it was like 60 brats. Like, I had two gigantic bags full of brats.
1: Yeah.
0: So I'm hoping that again happens this year. I didn't feel like it needed to be said, but after 2 years ago's fiasco, we are desperately pleading.
1: A reminder every year now.
0: for the love of Johnsonville brats, bring us some, please. All right, 608-321-1670. Yeah, Cubs, they've been swept off yesterday. Dodgers, tonight at American Family Field. This is the first time the two teams have met since the Dodgers swept the Brewers. The NLCS in the playoffs.
1: Yeah.
0: Brewers did sweep, though, the long sweep, Dodgers in the regular season. They went 6-0.
1: They're 6-4 against the...
0: Yeah.
1: The Dodgers last year.
0: But the playoffs, again, Mark Adonazio never said anything about the fall. He just said, is it my job to win a World Series or provide a summer of fun and entertainment?
1: Fun and entertainment.
0: And against the Dodgers, it was very, very fun.
1: The best is the people who couldn't understand. If there's fun and entertainment, there's going to be winning.
0: I know. I never understood the disconnect there.
1: It turned right into this guy's a con man and blah, blah, blah. He sucks. He should sell the team. And then they won the most games in baseball the regular season.
0: Mark Adonazio is one of the best owners in baseball. I don't know why people can't get their heads around this. Listen, there's the Dodgers. They're like a Michelin star chef. All right. The Dodgers, they got bankrollers. They got people out there doing all kinds of amazing growth. They got all the best things at the tip of their fingers. And they got a chef who's won Michelin stars.
1: Brewers are really good street meat.
0: Yeah. The Mark Adonazio. Listen, the Dodgers are backed by investment firms of like billionaires upon billionaires. They got more money than you'd ever know what to do with. Mark Adonazio, he's got a food cart.
1: Yeah,
0: he's got a food cart, and he's going to Aldi's, or he's going to maybe he's finding some day old stuff, and he turns that into Michelin star quality food. You would never have guessed it, It's like Mark Adonazio, with what he has and does with it, he's incredible. You'd confuse him with the Michelin star chef in the regular season. Now, that's the main course. The dessert, I guess, would be getting to the World Series. I think that analogy falls apart. Mark Adonazio is one of the best. But Dodgers, Brewers, tonight, American Family Field. I had a couple of listeners said they're going for the Shohei Ohtani effect.
1: Oh, yeah. Oh, yeah.
0: For the Shohei effect. So have fun. All right, 608-321-1670. Out the gates. Go, caller.
2: Good morning, guys. How are you?
0: I'm on cloud nine.
1: Fantastic.
0: How are you?
1: Speakerphone.
2: Good. I think I made my plans for the Memorial weekend, I think.
0: Oh. You think? Okay. What are you going to take the bike out, Scott, finally?
2: No, racing.
1: Racing?
0: You're going to go racing.
1: Or are you going to race scene?
2: No, watch racing.
0: Oh.
1: Just
2: Indy 500 is this weekend.
1: Yeah, Monday.
2: And also...
0: Scott, I don't know if you know this, but the Weenie 500 is also this weekend.
2: I love it. Did you see the clip from there last year?
0: I watched it.
1: Yeah.
2: I love it. Did you see when the engines blew up?
0: Yeah, it's like when you overcook a dog or a brat or something and it bursts on the grill.
2: No. It's not a joke. I know you're being funny, but one of the guys raced and a brand new engine Brian started smoking, believe it or not.
0: Yeah. Scott, do you like? I'm never funny. I'm always completely serious.
2: Yeah, just like me, right?
0: Yeah. Well, Scott, did you hear about the unfortunate news out of NASCAR?
2: Oh, he was sick before that, wasn't he?
0: I think he was
1: in the hospital with
0: a severe illness, is what I saw.
1: Severe illness, yeah.
0: Yeah, 41 years young. That's crazy.
2: Because I remember a couple races ago, he had to stop, you know, in the pits and get an insulin shot or something. So I know he's been sick off and on probably a month.
0: Yeah, wild news, man. Crazy. 41. Nuts.
2: Let me ask you a question. What's your favorite brat? I mean, it could be any kind.
1: A red brat.
0: Just I just like a good old original Johnsonville brat.
2: A red brat? What's a red brat?
1: It's spiced differently, and it's like, I don't know, it's a red brat. It's got a red hue to it.
0: I got some for a quick trip when we were out watching my nieces in Holman. We got some brats from Quick Trip because they wanted some. Like, not cooked one. You had to, and I put it on my brother-in-law had a smoker, a Traeger.
1: Yeah.
0: Put it on there. Oh, it was awesome. Nice. It was really good. But yeah, just a regular Johnsonville brat. And I might cause some waves here. I don't mind it, but I prefer it not to be boiled in beer, soaked in beer. I think it makes it lose the flavor, kind of. I don't like that. Well, I don't not like it. I just like putting it right on the grill and doing it. No, don't waste your time boiling in the beer.
2: I like cheese brats.
0: Huh?
2: I like cheese brats.
0: And I will say from Bavaria Sausage, they're in Fitchburg, unbelievable brats too.
2: Yeah, you've had cheese brats, haven't you?
0: Yeah, yeah.
2: And I've had brats. You can tell the difference between Johnsonville and regular brats.
0: That's right. You have a refined palate, Scott.
2: Johnsonville seem a little spicier than most. I mean, they're not terribly spicy, but as I said, they've got a little bite to them.
0: Yeah. Yeah. Well, Scott, I hope you enjoy the long, just a reminder, Monday we have off. So feel free to call in. We won't answer, but you can still call. I like knowing that the red lights or the green lights flashing, so feel free.
2: By the way, one of the reasons why I like to watch the Indy 500, other than the hot dog race, is how many people show up. I mean, I think they had 140,000 people last year.
0: Yeah. It's a big thing. It's a big to-do.
2: Who did Let It Whip?
0: Let It Whip.
1: Not Let Me Whip.
0: Is that an 80s band?
2: 80s, yep.
1: I don't know.
2: They had a weird name, the Daz Band.
1: Yep, never heard of them.
2: Locomotive Breath.
1: Jethro Tull.
2: Let's Dance.
1: David Bowie.
2: Take It to the Streets.
1: Doobie Brothers.
2: Manic Monday.
1: It was written by Prince. Did you know that?
2: No, I did. Actually, somebody told me that yesterday.
1: And he was dating Joanna Hoffs at the time, and it was sung by the Bengals.
2: Yep. Who's the one from the Go-Go's that lived in Madison? Is that...
0: She was just inducted into the Madison Hall Music Hall of Fame the other day. Our guy Mike from Joey Song, who will be in later today, he got to give the speech for her.
2: Is it Christy?
1: Jane Weidman.
0: Jane Weidman.
1: Weidman, yeah.
2: Yeah, I was trying to think of that the other day. I Love a Rainy Night.
0: Eddie Rabbit.
2: Dance the Night Away.
0: Van Halen.
2: Yeah. Yep. Up, Up and Away.
0: Superman.
1: He's not wrong.
2: You're funny.
1: The Fifth Dimension?
0: What am I wrong?
2: Very good.
1: Yes.
2: Sorry seems to be the hardest word.
1: What?
0: What?
2: Sorry seems to be the hardest word.
1: That's not a...
0: I don't know. Okay. No, I don't.
1: All I heard was sorry to be.
0: I can't really understand you.
1: Yeah.
2: Sorry seems to be the hardest word.
0: Who is it?
2: Elton John.
1: Oh.
2: Working for the weekend.
1: Lover boy.
2: I'm trying to come up with some new stuff.
0: Yeah, no. Scott, well, well done, Scott. Have a great weekend, Scotty, all right?
2: Love you. I'll talk to you on Tuesday.
0: You got a buddy. Mm-hmm. Scott.
1: Maybe.
0: Maybe. I might be off on Tuesday, too, actually. Scott said he's trying to come up with some new stuff. I do recall about four of those songs from yesterday's trivia. But.
1: No.
0: Eddie, Love a Rainy Night.
1: Nope. That was earlier in the week.
0: No, you are correct.
1: Yesterday.
0: They're always fresh and new, and they never repeat themselves. All right, 608-321-1670.
1: I didn't say that.
0: I said that. Our guy Tom in northern Wisconsin. Good morning, Tom. He said, morning, boys. Pat Murphy becoming manager is the best thing that has happened to the Brewers.
1: Like as a franchise as a whole?
0: Yeah, also as, the, I guess, the team.
1: Oh, absolutely. Like, we've talked about it. The players are taking on the personality of their manager a little bit, right? You see, like, the Cubs just swept them. Craig Counsell. I don't know. And then the rest of the players are like, well, we just have to put that one behind us. What? But they're division games. You can't put division games behind you. That's what separates you in the division. You were a game and a half up. And now you're behind even the Cardinals.
0: Yeah.
1: Like, I don't know what happened during your two 10-game winning streaks. But now they're... I've seen their fans being like, well, at least we're not the Mets. You've lost 9 of 11. What do you mean you're...
0: There's a little free fall.
1: There's not 8 in a row.
0: There is a little free fall.
1: Thank God you had those two wins in there.
0: There has been a little free fall there for the Cubs. You know, baseball's full of the ups and the downs. But to give credit to the Cubs, which I don't like to do all the time, they did have two 10-game win streaks. They were at, 15 in a row at home until the Brewers came.
1: But think about that.
0: Until the Brewers came.
1: You had two 10-game winning streaks.
0: Yeah, and you still were only a half game up on the Crew, who then took over.
1: I mean, at one point you were like three and a half, and then five over, like, the Pirates, I think.
0: Mm-hmm.
1: But you still didn't pull away right there. It's like, crazy to think, like, they started out that bad that 20 games, two 10-game stretches, didn't do a damn thing.
0: Yeah.
1: And all they're saying now is, well, our pitching is hurt. Okay, well, we went against your top two.
0: Yeah, and the Brewers.
1: Your 3-4-5 are gone.
0: The Brewers own Imanaga, too. They rock him, dude.
1: He's 1-4 with a 7.52 ERA against the Brewers.
0: Yeah.
1: And the one he won, like, I got to go back and look at the score, but the Brewers put up two runs on him.
0: Mm-hmm.
1: I don't know what the rest of the game was, but because on StatMuse, they don't really give you the rest of the stat. They don't even give you the score of the game. They just let you know if he won or lost.
0: Oh. You'd think that'd be something they'd want to put in there. All right. 608-321-1670. We'll take a little break here. Oh, we got some PCA jokes coming in. Scooby and our guy Scoobs, Scooby and Belleville. Good morning.
1: Zoink Scoobs.
0: Zoink Scoobs. He says, Fabroni's double hot Italian sausage is the best in the world.
1: Oh.
0: Fabroni's is good, Scoobs. But he also says this right here. What does Michael Jackson and PCA have in common? This could go some kind of way.
1: Oh, I heard this one yesterday.
0: They both wear a glove on one hand for seemingly no reason. Scoobs, you son of a gun.
1: Is that the... Did he call into Grant, Bill or Grant's show?
0: Scooby?
1: Yeah.
0: Scooby's called in, I think, once to us. I think Scoob is more of a texter. But he's Scoob, did you call in and tell that joke?
1: Somebody called in yesterday on Bill's show and told that joke. I think it was Bill's show.
0: That joke's for all.
1: That's a great. I laughed my ass off when I heard it. I was just like, oh no, where is this going?
0: It's like, yeah, when you're with Michael Jackson, like, oh, what's going on here? Oh, that's actually very funny. Scoobs, you a son of a gun. I will take a little break here. Just easing on into this Friday. I'll be right back soon.

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0: going to try and get an hour from now. We'll see if our guy Dave Esler from pregame.com, our gambler to the stars, it's his job is what he does. It's in sunny Florida. See if he wants to hop on. Dave, the past couple of times, had some prior engagements, and before that, his stupid phone wouldn't work right. Remember that?
1: Oh, yeah.
0: I could hear him, but he could hear. And then he'd be like, damn this phone.
1: Can you hear me?
0: So we're gonna see
1: if, can't hear you. Damn it. Oh, click.
0: we'll see if Dave gets on here. If not, Mike from Joey Song at 8 o'clock for scoreboards and set lists. And if I do want to ask Dave if he's got a dog in the hunt, or should I say a wiener in the hunt here for the Oscar Mayer Weenie 500. I'm sure you can bet on it.
1: I mean,
0: you can bet on anything. In some places, predict that stupid Kelsey or Polly market. Well, predict.
1: Well, you could predict something and have it not happen.
0: That's it. I found that out the hard way in the Super Bowl.
1: And you know who goat roped you into that?
0: My wife.
1: Well, I was going to say
0: Giannis. Yeah. You know what's so weird with the whole, what's Giannis, what's he going to do? Is he going to stay or is he going to go with all the speculation? And then right when it said, right after he said, I'm staying with the Bucks,
1: mm-hmm.
0: During that time, this is before I was what's happening now.
1: Yeah.
0: Then like 10 hours later, he announced that he is partnering with Kelce.
1: Yeah.
0: And he's like a huge investor in it now. Because you could predict if Giannis was going to go or if he's going to stay.
1: You could. You think he did?
0: Here's what I would do. I was thinking about this the other day. If I was in a position to bet, like on, if I was an athlete or whatever, and I had odds on me of doing something, why don't you just, you knew what you're going to do. You know what you're going to do. Why don't you just find like your cousin's friend's friend and be like, second cousin, your second cousin's friend.
1: Yeah.
0: And you have an intermediary. So you're not, and you're like, hey, go put money on this. I'll give you a chunk of change. You go put money on this, and then
1: the best would be that person's like, "That's never going to happen." Just put money.
0: Just trust me. It's like those players that got caught, shaving points and betting on over and unders in the NBA and in college basketball. They just did it themselves.
1: Or
0: like, how stupid can you be?
1: Texas Tech's transfer quarterback who was betting on his team at Indiana to win.
0: Yeah, like. Like you gotta find someone who knows someone who knows someone. Then you lay the money out,
1: or you know, Pete Rose.
0: Yeah, or just don't keep a notebook full of everything.
1: Yeah, or don't have a dude keep a notebook full of everything.
0: Yeah, or what you do is you do it, but you know you have a fall guy like Shohei Ohtani and his translator.
1: Yeah, well,
0: that one still feels weird.
1: Oh, that means Mickey's about to call in because she's. Believes he's innocent somehow.
0: You remember that, right? Mickey was like protecting the good name of Shohei Ohtani.
1: Still is.
0: No. Now she says she never said it. But
1: absolutely said.
0: I know.
1: There's no way he did that because he can't put his career like this in jeopardy.
0: She was staunch Shohei
1: here's
0: defender.
1: The best part.
0: And then went 180.
1: He wasn't like he and his girlfriend. I forget how long they've been engaged, but then they had like a shotgun wedding.
0: Hmm.
1: And then she didn't have to testify against him.
0: Interesting. Yeah, some don't sit right there, RJ. Mm-hmm. Some don't sit right. But I do want to see if Dave's got to play in the Weenie 500 to bring this back here. We'll have to. We'll

0: break down some of the big names here.
1: Well, I forget.
0: For you.
1: Are they branded as different weenies? I thought it was all just the same. Well,
0: there's
1: the same looking wiener mobiles that had numbers on them.
0: Yeah, well, yeah. I think there's different numbers and different like a stripe on it.
1: Oh, okay.
0: I see the weenie mobiles all like again. I'm on the north side. I drive by the old Oscar Mayer. They're in the parking lot from time to time.
1: Yeah.
0: Then every once in a while, you see the Mr. Peanut.
1: What?
0: You see the peanut ride.
1: I haven't seen that one.
0: It's
1: in
0: just
1: a long
0: a, it's
1: time.
0: Like a big peanut show.
1: No, I remember it.
0: Yeah,
1: haven't seen it in forever.
0: It's like famine Sasquatch. You see it every once in a while. It pops up. You're like, hey, that's a giant peanut.
1: The picture is always blurry.
0: Would you rather drive the weenie or the peanut?
1: The weenie.
0: Peanut's quite bulky, but I consider it a carry-on. 608-321-1670, line one, good morning.
2: Good morning.
0: How are you?
2: Very good.
0: Nice.
2: Just kidding.
0: Well, I was going to guess it was you.
1: Just kidding.
0: I was like, is that Greg?
2: No? Did I make you think again?
1: Is this Greg and Appleton?
0: There was one time when someone called in with that accent and I never broke character. I never figured out who it was.
2: Really?
0: Yeah.
2: You know, you could do a whole skit of how people like their verbiage, what they say at the beginning of the call. But dude, you're pretty spot on. Like, it's unreal how you nail callers every time.
0: I was gonna say G-Dub, but
1: he's got perfect pitch.
2: Perfect pitch. Well, how would you do? How would you do, Mickey? Good morning. Jerry says good morning.
0: I'm not going to go down.
1: I would not.
0: I'm not going to. Maybe if you ask me off air. If you were to ask me off air, I'd do it, sure.
2: Okay. Oh, I'm sorry.
0: No, there's nothing to apologize about. I don't care at all.
2: Was I over the line there? Or no?
1: Oh, that's the name of the show.
0: I don't care. My funniest thing is not to take make this about Mickey some more is when people don't or can't understand where it is that she's from. Like, where is she? She's from
1: she's from Switzerland. She's
0: Switzerland from Germany? I'm like, no.
1: Is that Austrian?
0: Not at all.
1: No.
2: She's from Japan.
1: she's from Montana.
0: She's from parts unknown.
2: That's a good one.
0: Yeah,
2: Kyle Busch.
0: Yeah,
1: that's
2: very sad. Very sad. Very sad. And it got me thinking, man, imagine a life where Arnold Schwarzenegger's dead and then Sly. They're not here anymore. I mean, we don't have Hulk Hogan. We don't have Chuck Norris. Imagine a life where like they're both gone. That could be weird. Yeah. Like, our superheroes are not here anymore.
0: By the way, I do believe Sylvester Stallone is he making a Rambo Origins movie?
1: Yeah.
2: Really?
0: Yeah. Oh, yeah.
2: Really?
0: Oh, yeah. Huh. They drew first blood. No, yeah, it's crazy. Yeah. It's wild to see the people you grew up watching and doing that. It's wild to see them, drop off. It's nuts.
2: Yeah. And then I guess Paul McCartney is just on SNL. He looks good, man.
1: Yeah.
0: Is that even Paul McCartney, though?
1: It's Billy Shears. Let's be serious.
0: Do you ever do the conspiracy theory that Paul McCartney actually died and they replaced him?
1: Yeah. And they made a song about it, Sgt. Pepper's Lonely Hearts Club Band.
0: Do you ever get down that rabbit hole?
2: No, I do not. No. No.
0: It's a pretty interesting one.
1: It is. There's a lot, lot of evidence.
2: I went down the Tourette's syndrome rabbit hole yesterday, and it was pretty awesome. Did you ever see
0: Tourette's guy?
2: Her name is Bailey. She's on TLC.
0: Oh,
2: it's awesome. I don't want to step over the line here like I did earlier.
0: Did you do that?
1: Yeah, you did not do that.
2: What's that?
0: So when did you do that?
2: Never mind. Yeah, you're right. I did. You're right.
0: Thank you.
2: But anyway, it's, I mean, she's famous because of it. I mean, yeah, you put yourself out there. People are going to, like it. It's awesome. It's awesome. I watch
0: some clips once in a while and they pop up on the algorithm. I'm intrigued. I'm like, I think it's real. And other times I think it's not. But good for her.
2: Yeah. Did you ever watch The Undateables?
0: No.
1: No.
2: Watch it. watch it. Just look at YouTube at the Undateables.
1: Okay.
2: On YouTube.
0: Hey, G-Dub, I think I saw, I thought of you this morning. Here we go. This is the headline. Former Commander's owner, Dan Snyder, his palatial estate has hit the market. If you were up for a new a relocation, you got to have $49.9 million laying around, but it's $10.1 million less than when it was listed 2 years ago. So if you want to move to D.C., you could have Dan Snyder's. There's got to be a lot of cool Redskin stuff in there.
2: I can't stand that guy.
1: Yeah, but now you can own his house.
2: I can't stand Dave Snyder. Oh, my God.
0: I'm looking at his house. It's pretty sweet.
2: Yeah, you just see his yacht. You just see his yacht.
0: Yeah, he absconded away on it forever when they were looking for him.
2: Yeah. He was away on his yacht.
0: Here you That's go. What are you? 8 bedrooms, 9 full bathrooms, and 6 half baths, a game room, a gym, a home office, a steam and a sauna, an indoor resistance pool, a 15-seat home theater, and a library. My question is, like, the people that have libraries in their house?
2: Actually use them.
0: Yeah, how much are we really reading
2: the
0: books?
2: How much is too much? Do you ever watch Rock the Block? They it's like these interior designers, they have a fresh house to build and design. Did you ever see it?
0: No.
1: Mm-mm.
2: We watch it, it's like overkill, like just stupid. Like stupid money, like dumb.
0: Like Dan Snyder here. Dan Snyder has 9 full bathrooms and 6 half baths.
1: He's pooped in all of them.
0: What are we doing with 9? What are we doing with 15 bathrooms?
2: 9 bathrooms,
0: 9 bathrooms and 6 half baths.
2: Yeah.
0: I guess you could be like Lil Wayne and say, I got 10 bathrooms, I can crap all day. You know?
2: Is that really in one of the songs?
0: Yeah.
2: That's next level thinking right there.
0: It is. That's wheezy.
2: I love it.
0: Let's see. G-Dub, what else is on your mind? You always have some thought-provoking questions. Any more thought-provoking?
2: I think I brought this up last year. It is Memorial Day weekend. Let's put flags out, people. You got flags. Mm-hmm. Go to Lowe's. Go to Home Depot. Buy one. It looks awesome on your house. You know, you remember that conversation we had?
0: Yeah. You have a flag. You have a couple flags. There's one in the garage, too, yeah.
2: I got an 18 by 25 in my garage.
0: Nice.
2: You just need a standard 3x5 right outside your house. They're like $50 for a good one. Home Depot or Lowe's. And it looks good on your house. Go buy one, folks.
1: Go do it.
0: I love it. Flag awareness.
1: Oh, yeah. And then you can get a spotlight to put in your yard so you can keep it up all day. So you can put the light right on the flag.
2: Yep, that's the proper way to, proper respects to do it.
0: Yep. So, Gita, I know come June 14th, it's a Sunday. That is Flag Day. So I think it's a big day in your household, Flag Day.
2: Flag Day. Hey, actually, Appleton has the largest Flag Day parade in the world.
0: Really?
1: Oh, wow.
2: Yes.
1: Did not know that.
0: Beautiful Appleton, Wisconsin.
2: Beautiful Appleton.
0: I love that. Gita, you are a treasure.
2: Treasure and a treat.
0: And a treat.
2: No, you guys.
1: You're not getting away with that. It's you.
0: You have off on Monday?
2: I do.
0: Well,
2: off on Monday.
0: Enjoy the long weekend, my friend.
2: Yes, you too. You too. I'll be doing yard work.
0: Same. Got a long honey-do list. Long honey-do list.
2: Yeah.
0: G-Dub.
2: Hey, Real American Beer is on sale for $4 a 12-pack.
0: Wow.
2: At Woodman. At Woodman.
1: Wow.
2: It's the Hulk Hogan beer.
0: I've had it. It's a good beer.
1: Yeah.
2: Yeah, it's not bad. $4 per case for a 12-pack.
0: Love it. G-Dub, treasure treat.
2: Treasure treat.
0: Adios, my brother.
2: Love ya.
0: See you then.
1: We're just going to end up shorting that to TT, aren't we?
0: Treasure.
1: By the end of this. TT.
0: TT. We'll be right back.

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0: Welcome back in. Got some Aaron Rodgers, Mike McCarthy audio I want to get to. We are now a pro, not pro Steelers, but we keep tabs.
1: Is the Mike McCarthy fan club back up?
0: No, it was only for Green Bay.
1: Well, a little bit for Dallas.
0: Wasn't really there either. I missed some of the text messages from the end of the show yesterday. Johnny Cribbage had texted, because I was talking to Aaron Rodgers, giving him a send-off at the end of the show yesterday. He said, are you going to wear an Aaron Rodgers Steeler jersey all fall, like the Favre posers? No, not at all. First of all, I don't wear jerseys. I don't do that.
1: It's not my thing.
0: Especially if they're younger than me. I do have a Rodgers jersey. I wore that, a Super Bowl-worn jersey, as in I wore it while the Packers were winning the Super Bowl.
1: And he's older than you.
0: Yeah, out at the stadium bar.
1: Yeah.
0: R.I.P. But I don't wear jerseys. And I never got behind or thought I could ever buy, as much as I love Brett Favre, I could never buy a Jets jersey. And gosh, I could never buy a Vikings jersey. And I'll never buy a Steelers jersey. No.
1: I have a jersey that I just bought a month ago.
0: A jersey or a t-shirt jersey?
1: Jersey.
0: What was that?
1: The new Brewers Powder Blue.
0: Oh.
1: But.
0: Was there a name on it?
1: It's Euchre.
0: Oh, that's different.
1: And people are like, well, why wouldn't you get one of the players? I'm like, guess who's never going to leave the Milwaukee Brewers?
0: Yeah.
1: I never did. Yeah. Bob Euchre. He's always there.
0: So no,
1: still
0: I will
1: is.
0: I will not be buying A, any jerseys, or B, a Steelers Rodgers jersey. That will not be happening. But we as a show will be keeping tabs. I have a lot of audio I want to play today. 608-321-1670.
1: So much audio.
0: Line one, good morning.
2: Good morning. Got a question.
0: Yeah. Hopefully I have an answer.
2: Do you think Daniel Snyder takes a dump in his house and really questions himself, like, when was the last time I took a dump in here? Like, last winter?
0: Is this G-Dub again, or is this Dougie?
2: This is Doug.
0: Oh, I knew it. I could tell by the voice. It's G Dub's twin brother, Dougie. Good morning, Dougie. Do you think he takes a dump in one of his? Well, he has nine bathrooms and six half baths.
2: So nine bathrooms.
0: That's like 15 toilets.
1: Like, yeah, I bet he rotates.
0: So like, keep in mind, it's nine full bathrooms and six half baths. That's 15 toilets.
1: Yeah, he'll use one every 2 weeks.
2: I've gone to trainings like in Appleton, like, and I'll go to there's one hotel where the conference was at, and I always, if I have to go, I go to that one stall, and I'm like, wow, I haven't done this in a year. I haven't, you know.
0: Do you think he's got a favorite?
2: I think
0: he's got a favorite porcelain throne of the 15?
2: Yeah, I think he does.
1: You have to.
2: I would.
1: Yeah.
2: Yeah, you have to. And that's all I got.
1: Yeah, well. I'm glad he called in.
0: You and your brother always get the thought, the very thought-provoking questions.
1: Always treasures and treats.
2: Well, I won't be able to call in probably for like 6 weeks probably.
0: Wow, why?
2: I'll be gone at training, so.
0: Oh. What's
2: that? I won't be able to. Training. I know you guys are missing my phone calls.
0: Training for what?
2: Crap. Jail school. It's at Artesia, New Mexico.
1: Hell yeah, jail school.
2: Butsy's called Butsy. Yeah, jail school.
0: Please tell us what you learn when you come back. I'm curious.
2: I will. So it's probably the last time I call.
0: Just to be clear, you're not going to jail school to learn how to be in a jail, but to be on the outside of the bars.
2: Yes, kicker, yeah.
0: Okay, good. Yeah. All right.
1: This will be like just visiting Monopoly.
2: Yeah. Exactly. So I go to when was that? Monday or no, Tuesday. I was at Tom's Tap in Shawano, right?
0: Mm-hmm.
2: I have met three people already that listened to the show.
0: Love it.
2: Like one guy knew who I was. Like, hey, are you Doug? You Doug from Shawano?
0: Yeah.
2: I'm like, yeah, who are you? It's like, oh, I listened to the show. Like, the guy knew who I was. I had no idea how he knew, but.
0: Well, I will
2: and then
0: say.
2: I met Bob. I met Bob on Tuesday. I don't know how we got talking about it, but he listens. He's probably listening right now.
0: Shout out to Bob. Shout out to Bob.
1: Bobby.
2: Yeah.
0: I will say you and your brother are kind of recognizable though. Like, there's not many 6'4" very muscular Menominee tribesmen walking around.
2: I don't know about muscular, but I don't know about that. But
0: you hold it all in the right places then.
2: Okay, I'll take that.
0: Okay, Dougie, we love you, buddy. Have fun at jail school. I'll see you, man.
1: Who doesn't love right. old jail yeah, school?
0: Jail school. Just to be clear, running a being on the outside of the bars, not on the inside. I always wondered if you were going away for a long time, you never had done it before. Are you studying up in like the do's and don'ts? What do you do?
1: What do you do? What do you do, Hotshot?
0: Do you watch a lot of those documentaries? One of my favorites, Scared Straight.
1: Yeah, those are good.
0: Well, those are just for yelling at little kids.
1: Yeah.
0: Yeah. Those dumb kids. Look, phone calls, hang on. We'll be right back.

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0: Don't forget, it's Take Your Brat, or Bring Your Brat to Work Day. As Bratfest kicking off today, tomorrow, Sunday, Memorial Day weekend. You line up there right up John Nolan and get yourself a bag of brats and be a hero at work. And I'm begging anyone listening from Midwest Assembly Broadcasting, please, please bring us brats. We've gotten them every year, minus 2 years ago. It was very disheartening.
1: They were still here. They just didn't make their way on air.
0: What I like to do when I feel slighted at work, I either rifle off company-wide emails accusing anyone and everyone.
1: Yes, you do.
0: Or I go yelling around the halls. Usually just firing off company-wide emails. My favorite thing to do. I haven't done it in a while. I was the victim of a company-wide email the other week when I heated fish up in the break room. My only regret, RJ, is I don't have more to heat up. So how about that? All right, 608-321-1670. Brewers had last night off, but Christian Yelich had his fourth annual home plate charity concert that benefits a variety of social services. Pat Murphy was speaking, and Yelly as well. Pat Murphy was given some inspiration about taking on the Dodgers, which they will be doing tonight. Anyone going? I know one of our listeners, Chris, he's going on Saturday. It's the Shohei Ohtani effect. It's the Shohei effect.
2: It is. It is.
0: His wife is Japanese. Mm-hmm. So he's taking himself, his wife, and the kids to see Shohei. And they're Brewers fans, too.
3: Hey, even better.
0: Best of both worlds.
1: Yep.
0: Shohei. All right, we'll take a little break here. Come back. Open up again at 608-321-1670. Got some Rogers stuff. Got some Packers. Got some Badgers. Got some everything. We'll be right back.

0: 2019.
1: We've got Wisconsin sports covered. 244DR Fitchburg. WOZN Madison. The Zone.
2: Finishing the sweep.
1: This is a Wisconsin Sports Zone update.
2: Well, the Brewers had yesterday off. That was after finishing the sweep of the Cubs on Wednesday. Milwaukee dominated the series while outscoring them 19-5 and reclaimed first place in the NL Central. Manager Pat Murphy praised his club for the effort.
3: But I'm happy for the guys. I've said it all year. You know, I trust these guys. They have high expectations of themselves, and we have high standards. So hopefully a weekend like this gives them some confidence.
2: Pitcher Kyle Harrison was also asked, does this boost their confidence having won 11 of their last 13 games?
4: Yeah, absolutely. You know, coming to a place, you know, you're on the road and do a good job pitching and did a great job swinging the bat. So, definitely an encouraging series, but we got a lot of time to go. So,
2: the crew is now a season best 11 games above 500 and have a 1.5 game lead on the Cubs for first place in the NL Central. Now they turn their attentions to a home series with the Dodgers starting tonight. LA leads the NL West and has won 7 of their last 10 games. The series will be the first between the two clubs since the Dodgers swept Milwaukee in the NLCS last October on their way to a World Series title.
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2: The Packers are finishing up phase two of their offseason program this week and will get into phase three next week, which includes 10 OTA practices, along with a mandatory minicamp in the second week of June. For the Wisconsin Sports Zone Network, I'm Ebo.
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2: All right, welcome back in. I love fielding questions. I'll answer any and all questions. I am an open book. I love, you know, honesty, RJ. Just be honest. Just, you know, if you screw something up at work and it's people like want to blame others or dance around it or not take, the best thing you can do is just be like, yeah, own it. I did it. That's my bad. Like, you know, just own it. Or if there's questions that come in and you want to like, well, you know, just be open and honest. The hardest thing to do is to lie about something and then keep up with the lie. That's it festers within you.
7: It does.
2: It's not good.
7: No.
2: Just be open and honest. It's the best way to live your life. You feel so much better. You don't have to remember lies or anything. So I love answering any and all questions. Again, I'm an open book. It is Bratfest. Bring your brat to work day. Kicked off an hour ago. And it'll go from 6 to 9. Then, you know, there's a little reprieve. And then then it's all out music and the kids zone and the entertainment there. Mike in Portage had asked, hey, Ebo, Q106... 94.1 JJO and Magic 98, our sister stations, are all doing remotes down there at Willow Island for Take Your Breath to Work Day. How come you guys aren't? Why? How come I am not? It's a very simple answer to your question, Mike. Here at the station, there are these broadcast boxes. We only have so many of them.
7: Mm-hmm.
2: So in order for us to be on location, be on remote somewhere, you need these. It looks like a big suit, like a big suitcase, kind of. And within it is a lot of things to make a broadcast possible from a location. Unfortunately, we don't have them for all of the stations. So with that, they Magic, JJO, Q, they have the boxes. Also, I really like doing the show from the studio.
7: Yeah.
2: I like it here.
7: Who doesn't?
2: I'm in more control. You know, I have the board in front of me. I can answer phone calls. I can play the audio clips, the music, you name it. I like being here in studio. It's very it's comforting for me. So yes, that's why. There's just not enough broadcast gear to go around. But they don't know, RJ. I have one in my car. I secretly I've kept it for a long time.
0: Well, you mean you do the
2: No, but that one's not hooked up for that kind of capability. Yeah. Anyways, that is the answer why. But it is bring your brat to work day for all of our stations down there. Please, please think of us here on Over the Line. We are the only show, morning show that's in the building right now.
0: Yeah. The rest are out at breakfast.
2: So please, please.
0: Take your brat to work day.
2: Please. Bring us brats. All right, I want to play. I played this at the end of the show yesterday, but I think it was apropos and good right here. This is I want to play a little clip, and we're tied into someone and something.
7: First you both go out your way, and the vibe is feeling stronger. With small turn to a friendship turn to a bond, and that bond will never be broken. The love will never get lost.
2: One last ride.
7: And when brotherhood comes first, then the line will never
2: be. Aaron Rodgers, after 22 years, says this season is it.
7: That line is what we reach, so remember me when I'm gone.
2: It's like Vin Diesel and Paul Walker. Vin Diesel's in his car thinking about his long lost brother. And here he pulls up, side by side. One last ride.
8: Hey, thought you could leave without saying goodbye.
2: No. One last ride.
9: I used to say I lived my life a quarter mile at a time. And I think that's why we were brothers. Because you did too.
2: Yep.
8: This is your car.
2: This is your last season. And what better way than to bring it back together with where it all started, with Mike McCarthy. Rocky said it best, RJ. If you can change, if I can, we all can change.
0: We all can change.
2: We all can change.
10: I'm
0: going to
10: go for a drive.
0: I'm going to go for a drive.
9: No matter where you are, whether it's a quarter mile away, or halfway across the world.
2: Or in Pittsburgh.
0: We all change. That's halfway across.
11: We all grow a new lane.
9: The most important thing in life will always be the people in this room.
2: Yep.
9: Right here.
2: Rodgers, McCarthy.
9: Right now. Salute me.
2: DK Metcalf. TJ Watt. This is it. This is one last ride, man. Soak it in, folks.
9: You'll always be with me. And you'll always be my brother.
2: That's Mike McCarthy to Rodgers, or Rodgers to Mike. Touching. Emotional. We're going to miss him.
0: I miss you, bud.
2: That's why we're going to cherish this year. Again, I said the other day, this could end up in a fiery crash of a season. Or maybe. Just maybe. Pure jubilation. What a send-off it would be. What a send-off it would be.
0: It would be, wouldn't it?
2: Aaron Rodgers, Mike McCarthy, one last ride. One last ride. Aaron Rodgers. What was his process like? What was his process like? And making the decision to keep playing.
12: I had a lot of conversations with Mike and Omar and for a while. And, you know, I just had a lot of conversations with my wife about it. And
0: wife!
12: Oh, after the draft, came to the conclusion that I wanted to play. I wanted to come back.
0: Wife!
2: She exists maybe just as a figment of his imagination, or maybe she's real. I did see a story going around that Aaron Rodgers was pictured with his wife at OTAs, and she was the complete hippiest looking woman you could ever envision in your mind, like a new age hippie. It was fake, though. It was an AI photo. It was not.
0: I did see that.
2: It was not real.
0: No.
2: I mean, good looking though for an AI one. I'm like, I can see that.
10: You wish it was though, didn't you?
2: She was like Blue of Earth, but hippier. If you remember Blue of Earth,
10: I do. Yes,
2: I liked her too.
10: Yeah.
2: Rogers on the effect that Mike McCarthy had on his decision to return.
12: I had a conversation with Omar at the end of last year, and I encouraged him for an outside perspective to interview Mike. Not thinking that he even would, honestly.
2: Hang on a second here.
10: Go interview my buddy.
2: Did Aaron Rodgers, was he the one to say, hey, go interview Mike McCarthy for the head vacancy? I gotta hear this again.
12: I had a conversation with Omar at the end of last year, and I encouraged him for an outside perspective to interview Mike.
2: What?
12: Not thinking that he even would, honestly. Just because the way the league goes and the trend, you know, it's kind of like whoever worked with Sean, you know, Kyle or one of those guys, Matt now, you know, gets a, you know, a lot of looks, and multiple guys in those trees have. But then when it became more serious, I was thinking, wow, that'd be a really interesting thought to come back and play with Mike. And
2: what?
12: It's more than just Mike. I mean, James Campen is a close friend, been a close friend since he was coaching Green Bay with me for 14 years. Mark Lovat, same thing. Grant Thorne, been around him a long time. Obviously, I know Simmons and Joe Witt, Pat Graham from my time in Green Bay. So a lot of familiarity with those guys.
2: Aaron Rodgers is such a bad guy. Everyone hates him, right? He hates Mike McCarthy. He's a male content. Aaron Rodgers was the one that got the ball rolling for the Steelers to hire Mike McCarthy and bring him back so he could play with him. Did I hear that right, RJ?
10: You did.
2: Huh.
10: Yeah.
2: Here's what you always hear from talking heads, like the national, all these Jablonskis that have mustard stain. They got the big pot belly, got mustard stains on their t-shirt from eating all those hot dogs, and they're Aaron Rodgers is such an idiot. He's an a-hole. This guy's a cancer. And then you hear from the players and the coaches, and like, Aaron Rodgers is one of the best teammates I've ever had. Aaron Rodgers is one of the greatest guys I've ever been around. And I have Aaron Rodgers championing for Mike McCarthy to coach him. That's feels good to be on the right side of history with Rodgers here. I've always got had your back, brother. Besides 2018 when I wanted you traded, but other than that, All right, 608-32. There's much more clips of that, but 608-321-1670. Line one. Good morning.
13: The GOAT, the greatest Packer quarterback ever, Aaron Rodgers. I'm on Team Rodgers. He's a terrible guy. He's a terrible guy, but
2: just an awful man. How dare he?
13: An awful man. Yeah, there's a little bit of a difference between confidence and like holding your teammates accountable than being just a complete jerk. There's a big difference.
2: Mm-hmm.
13: So I'll stand with my favorite Packer of all time forever.
2: Wow, over Favre?
13: Over Favre,
2: wow.
13: Yes. Mm-hmm. I am Rodgers first. Favre, well, he's probably in my top five, but I've never was.
2: Did you say Favre's probably in your top five? Wow, that's crazy work.
13: I never was a huge Brett Favre guy, like
2: Packers
13: quarterback, so of course. But
2: really,
13: I hated all the interceptions. I hated them.
2: Well, that's what made it even more special, though, because he'd come back and win. Besides, you know,
13: it's probably because of my dad absolutely hated him, and like he wanted Matt Hasselbeck to take over for the Packers one year. I'm like, Dad,
2: wow,
13: no. That's going a little far.
2: Wow.
13: Have another beer, all right, Dad. Relax.
2: Yeah. Damn, dude.
13: But thank you, by the way, for the in-depth answers to the question.
2: Yeah.
13: I think you probably already knew this question because I think we talked about it before. And
2: I'm here for you.
13: You've taught me a few things about the radio business over the years, just hanging around. And, you know, you talk about it on the air, about the board and so on and so forth and this and that, you know, or for coming out the remotes. And seeing the radio box or whatever you called it, the suitcase.
2: Yeah, yeah.
13: You know?
2: Yeah.
13: So, but thank you for that. Thank you for that.
2: Anything for you, buddy.
10: For happy.
13: Yeah. So I sent you a video. You know, Indy 500 is coming up on Sunday.
2: Mm-hmm.
13: And I found this video from 1986. The Indianapolis 500. People would line up the park like 2 days in advance. And then when they open the gate to go in the parking area, people would squeal tires and crash into each other.
10: Yeah.
13: Some guys
10: we played that last
13: car.
10: Year.
2: I'll play it again. Sounds
10: yeah, we played that last year during the News of the Weird this week.
2: I'll play it again. I don't remember.
13: Hell yeah.
10: We did the whole thing because, like, there's some guy with no shirt on and, like, he's standing outside of his truck, but then jumps in, slams the door, and just peels out.
2: Hey,
10: what was that?
13: I was trying to do the noise of tires squealing, and then I started to laugh at the same time, and it kind of blended together.
2: Well, you're showing us your old face or something there.
13: Like, I had a moment.
10: Wow.
2: Like, I'll play the video. I got it right here. I'll play it for you, buddy.
13: I started making the squealing noise, and then Doug sent me a funny text message at the same time, and I read it and started laughing.
10: That'll do it. That will happen.
2: Mike, you got a wiener in the race for the Weenie 500s tonight, right?
10: It's at 2.
13: Today. Let's go with the original hot dog, I guess. Go with the original.
2: Yeah.
13: Let's get it.
2: All right, buddy.
13: That's even a choice. I don't remember.
2: Mike, you have a great long weekend. You going to a parade or anything? You seem like a parade guy.
13: Normally, I do the parade, but not this year. I'm doing an event at a Veterans Memorial in Portage. I'm going to be taking part in that.
2: Okay. You're reading some names and stuff.
13: Yes.
2: Okay. All right, cool. Mike, you're a treasure.
13: Hope you get those rats. Hope you get them.
2: Me too. See you, brother. Treasure treat.
10: Treasure treat.
2: I don't remember. Wow, I can't believe I would have pegged Mike for a one of one Brett Favre guy. And he said maybe top five. Wow, that's surprising to me. Line two, good morning.
14: You know, that was quite the soliloquy by Vin Diesel. I don't know if he's ever read that many words in one complete, like, I wonder how many takes that took to get that all, like, dialed in for him to read that. I mean, like, when 50 Cent wanted a bet, who was it? $1 million to read a book, like, on air.
2: So, Floyd Mayweather.
14: Yeah,
2: you know, 50 Cent bet Floyd Mayweather $1 million. I think it was like if he could read Cat in the Hat or something like that.
14: He loves just trolling people. I love how he's just like brutal too. It's just like, I bet you $1 million you can't read this book. Well, yeah, so I don't know. Not much else to say other than that. And you're talking about Rogers. I wonder if he married Gaia, like if he's married to Mother Earth, and that's who his wife is. So he had to go speak to her, and she gave him the affirmative. And I think you mentioned Ebo, and that was really actually pretty insightful that he said he got Mike that interview, and he talked to the Steelers. So it's kind of like karma, right? Because he kind of owed him one after 2018, because he got him fired once.
2: Yeah, now he got him
14: now
2: hired.
14: Now he got him hired.
2: Wow.
14: Now he got him hired on the back end of his career. So maybe he really did turn over a leaf of like saying, hey, karma.
2: Hey, karma. Everyone can change, you know? Everyone's allowed to be able to change. So
14: karma.
2: Karma.
14: Just like in Shakedown Street. Karma.
2: Karma.
14: I would say one of my favorite Packers, I'm going to go off board here. I love Favre and Rodgers and everything, but really Reggie White and Leroy Butler.
2: Yeah.
14: Because they really were the leaders of the most dominant defense the Packers ever had. And great leaders. I think a little bit more grounded leaders than Favre. He was more of the boisterous guy and kind of like, you know, see your pants, but like I feel like, and then Charles Woodson as well. Same kind of deal.
2: Oh, yeah.
14: And Bart Starr is an all-timer.
2: But who's an obscure? Who's like an obscure random Packer that like you loved that maybe doesn't?
14: Chuck Cecil. I guess he's probably not that obscure or random, but like, or Brian Noble back in the day because I thought he was actually a pretty good linebacker, even though he got trucked by the Fridge Perry, but everybody did back in 1985.
2: Yeah.
14: But those are some of the ones I remember from back in my younger years, I would say. Or, you know, really as well, Wade Simmons, George Koontz, those guys were manimals, right? Craig Newsom. You know, these are all mid-90s. So that's right when I was in, you know, high school, college. So you remember stuff more from then.
2: Yeah,
14: but,
2: totally. Yeah.
14: So from when I was younger, probably like Brian Noble and stuff like that.
2: Yeah, makes sense.
14: Chuck Cecil.
2: Yeah, Chuck Cecil. Yeah, for some reason, Sam Cungato sticks out in my mind.
14: Well, it's a quality name. It's a power name.
2: Like a little
14: Famcom.
2: Teenage Mutant Ninja Turtle out there running around.
14: Exactly.
2: That build. Or a Jeff Janis.
14: RJ, you got any fun plans for the weekend for Memorial Day weekend here?
10: I'm going up to Minocqua, so hopefully there's some nice weather. It's supposed to be kind of rainy tomorrow at least. So be inside most of the day, but then it's supposed to clear up, but be a little cooler the rest of the weekend. So we'll see.
2: You'll get them, baby.
14: Well, enjoy your time out there. You just have fun with that housework. I know you're going to be doing a lot of painting and such. So
2: dial
14: it in. I got tree cutting to do myself.
2: I'm going to beautiful Spring Green, Wisconsin as well. Visit my father-in-law sometime this weekend.
14: Oh, good old Spring Green out in the bluffs out there.
2: Yep.
14: Very nice. Yep. Well, safe travels, gentlemen. Remember the fall on this weekend and take pride in that they gave it all for us.
2: You got it.
14: All
2: right? Corey, treasure the street. You the man. See you, buddy.
14: You too. Bye, guys.
2: A little Monaco for RJ, a little Spring Green for me for a bit. Line 3, good morning. You rang.
15: Bebo. Come on, Raj. The guy next to you doesn't do crap. Tell him to get his ass in the car and go down and get you some.
2: To RJ?
15: I mean, RJ's sister does a finger up his ass.
10: I'm not going down there.
2: Well, we got people down there, Dave.
10: Yeah, we have people down there.
2: We got like 20 people down there. One of them should be smart enough to bring us brats.
15: Yeah. Well, obviously they haven't, so RJ...
2: No, they
15: haven't.
2: It was just 2 years ago it didn't happen. That was a different regime. Yeah.
10: That was a different regime.
15: I do like the fact you're... Well, you know, I can't go because I ain't got a box... No, it ain't your reason. You just don't want to go down there because you want people to bring the crap to you. Don't tell fans.
2: That is true that I want people to bring the crap to me, but it also is true that there's not enough gear and equipment for it.
15: You got a box in your car. I know all about the hidden box. I can't go there, but no. I mean, you got RJ sitting there. Get a finger on your ass and get down there. But you're talking about Rodgers.
2: Real quick. By the way, RJ has both of his hands. RJ, hand check. Both of his hands, I can see them. So there's nothing up RJ's ass.
10: Nope. No finger.
15: Or get
10: all fingers counted for.
15: Call up Zach. He doesn't do crap either. So, I mean, between the two of them, somebody's got to get you a damn brat.
2: Well, I know. We got, like, someone will bring it to us, Dave. I promise you.
15: I mean, 3 hours old and crumply and crappy. I stopped going there about 8 years ago because they priced the average person up and the senior citizen up because they jacked all the prices. I remember when it used to be down at Hilldale, $1 a hot, you know, brat, 50 cents. I know it's inflation.
2: Yeah, gas was also 90 cents then, too, Dave. Everything was cheaper.
15: I know. But now, you know, they jacked it up out there. It ain't no fun. Plus, you got, you know, you never know when the criminal element's going to come in. You got to have a concealed carry to get around down there. And
2: well,
15: it's but Rogers, don't remember. Now, as far as Rogers, come on, people. Do you really think Rogers got, he got McCarthy?
2: That's what you just said. Because, you just said it. You heard the clip.
15: Yeah, you know, and I'm the love child of Pete Bonona.
10: Oh, hey, so, good for you.
2: Well, congratulations.
15: But I can't wait for the first game this year where he's going to struggle. McCarthy's going to light him up, and then McCarthy's going to go, next guy in. See you later, Rodgers. And that's going to happen.
2: Dave, you're
15: and
2: actually...
15: Rodgers can write off with his imaginary robot AI wife.
2: Dave, you do have the ability to see into the future quite well.
15: Yeah.
2: You do. But I do have one
15: prediction for you. I do have one. Yeah. Rodgers is not married. Here's how I know this. In today's world of... You got spies everywhere and satellites, and you got drones, and you got the TMZ. And if none of them have found his wife, or wife's family, or friends, then there ain't no wife. So, Roger, just stick to your blow up doll and right up into the wind because I'm going to watch that game when there you go, McCarthy.
2: Dave, you have a great weekend, all right?
15: Yeah, who cares?
2: All right, last one before break. Bring us home, line 4.
16: Hey, good morning.
2: Hey, Mickey! Did you hear us talking about you earlier?
16: Here I was, sleeping in.
2: Uh-oh.
16: Woke up. I'm like, let's listen to my favorite show. Uh-oh. Tune in. And where do I hear catching strays? Catching strays because of some players gambling. And I'm catching strays. I call into the show, and then the gremlins beep at me at a very high frequency. I'm getting peppered out here.
2: Wow.
10: I don't know if it's catching strays if you still believe Shohei Ohtani's innocent.
2: No, she said she never said that, despite saying it.
10: Yeah, despite saying it. Okay.
16: Prove it.
2: Here's the thing. I can't.
10: We can't anymore.
2: All I know is in my memory.
16: Yeah, that's what Trump said about Epstein files, and then they burned some of those down.
2: Well, they gave you aliens, and there's four different ones been pulled out of, four different species of aliens been pulled out of wreckage, okay? There's aliens.
16: Yep. They just sent a whole bunch of kids to war to hide those files. So.
2: Yeah, and aliens.
16: Yeah. Yep, aliens, Cuban fishing boats, I don't know, all kinds of stuff. And yet, there is no proof, is there? Is that Epstein even...
2: I see he's still alive.
16: When did I say anything about
2: I think he's still, he's probably
16: Prove
2: still
16: it.
2: Alive.
16: Oh, he probably is.
2: Did you
16: probably
2: see the, did you see,
16: in that Trump Tower.
2: Did you see the quote-unquote suicide note that was just unveiled like a week or two ago?
16: Wait, didn't they unveil it like four times now?
2: It was so dumb. Like, okay, sure.
16: I can't take this anymore. Bye. Peace out.
2: Did you hear G-Dub's? Did you hear G-Dub's phone call
16: about the toilets?
2: Well, no, that
10: no,
2: was
10: that
2: Dougie.
10: Was, that was Dougie.
2: Before him was G-Dub, his twin brother.
10: G-Dub had a phone call earlier.
16: I caught the start of it, and then my kids started screaming.
2: Oh, well, the start of it. Noise. The start of it was him trying to impersonate you. Did you catch that part?
16: No, I didn't.
2: Oh.
16: I need to go back and listen to that.
2: Yeah,
10: you do.
2: So you even caught more strays that you weren't privy to. So,
16: That's what I'm saying. I'm getting.

0: Silky Johnston.
1: Silky Johnston, I hate you. I don't even know you, but I hate your guts.
0: Ben, the whole gambling thing is just like, Shohei's never the same to me again after that. Every time I look at him, I go, oh, you beautiful crook. That's all I can think about.
1: I mean, listen, look at all the affluent and all the rich. They're all crooks. Well, you know, it's like, you look at most, especially in government, well, in all walks of life, like this guy, he's a liar, he's a cheat, he's a crook, but there he goes, scot-free, walking around.
0: And that's just the president of the United States.
1: And everyone else around him and in the government.
0: Anybody who's straight, anybody who tried to get the Epstein files released, what happened to Massey, you know?
1: I remember I was talking about Nancy Pelosi, the Pelosi's, their
0: tracker,
1: their stocks, and how they outperform like the top of the top hedge fund, everything. And I was talking, I'm like, I want that for everybody. Some guy called in and called me many harsh words, many bad names on air. He called me an a-hole. He called me this and that. He's like, how dare you? I'm like, what are you mad about? Like, I want that for you. I want that for me.
0: I don't know what they think we are. Like, we earn salaries. If we don't get paid, we lose our homes.
1: I'm like, I want that for everyone. And then he's like, well, you didn't say anything about the plane from Saudi Arabia for Trump. I'm like, I would take a plane. If someone wanted to gift me a plane, I gladly would take it.
2: We did, though. Yeah.
0: The morals are only inflicted upon the middle class. they make us follow the rules because that's how they get all our tax monies. That's how Pelosi can do her insider trading. That's how Trump can get his planes. I mean, Trump was friends with all these guys until 5 minutes ago.
1: They all are friends.
0: Any movie you watch from the 90s, tell me there's Trump something not in there.
1: They were all buddy.
0: Don't give me this crap.
1: Hey, speaking of the rich and the affluent, Mickey, Dodgers Brewers starting tonight. You have David versus Goliath.
0: It's going to be beautiful. Because, see, unlike the Mets, the Dodgers are actually well managed and put together.
1: Yes.
0: To be a cohesive team. It may be business-like, but whatever it is, you know, the Dodgers operate at a different level. They operate like a private business that functions at the peak, not like a publicly traded company. You know, everyone says, hey, I don't care if you have differences. We've got to meet this quarter's earnings, and that's how they play.
1: Yeah.
0: Mm-hmm. So,
1: Brewers
0: are all passion. So, you know, we'll see what happens.
1: They're rolling on vibes. They're living on vibes. I love it. It's incredible right now. Well, the Dodgers, I don't think really, I mean, they don't have to try until it's like the playoffs, which is disheartening because if they don't even try, they still are top of the NL West. But,
0: I mean, look at their division. They don't have to try. They just have to wait for all the other guys to just be themselves.
1: Yeah. Yes.
0: So, you know, they put in 40% effort right now. The Padres and the Rockies and who else they got out there, they're just going to implode. Mm-hmm. Dodgers get to the playoffs, they turn on the Jets, they win.
1: Yep. That's when we're like, oh, yeah, we're bankrolled.
0: The only thing stopping them is heart from Pat Murphy.
1: And pancakes in his pockets.
0: And pancakes and pizza boxes from hotel rooms.
1: And quesadillas in the hoodie sleeve. Beautiful. Mickey, big plans this weekend?
0: Something will come up, I'm sure. Although I did long weekend, then I work for 2 days, and then I took Thursday, Friday off. So two long weekends for me.
1: Beautiful. Well done. Love it.
0: Yeah.
1: Best
0: part is those 2 days, kid goes to daycare. Hell yeah.
1: Oh, little mom, little you time.
0: Mm-hmm. Yeah.
1: Soak it in.
0: Non-mom time, little me time.
1: Soak it in. Treasure.
0: Ebo.
1: Treat.
0: Ice cream. Candy. Wait, isn't that a song? Marcy's Playground.
1: Oh, well, hopefully you and Brock hit the first part of that title.
0: That's Sex and Candy.
1: You and Brock hit the first part of that title. Okay.
0: Sorry. Right. My signals are getting crossed here.
1: It's all right. You need some you time coming up.
0: Getting peppered.
1: Thank you. We love you. See you later. Dave Esler, bottom of the hour. He's traveling. Said, sorry, buddy. But he did give me. Dana had asked, can you ask Dave his thoughts on the Miz's odds for winning the

0: mess with the bull, young man. You'll get the horns.
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10: Good morning. Getting more crowded now, but so far so good on the interstates and Beltline. Not seeing congestion yet at John Nolan and roads leading to Willow Island for Take Your Broad to Work Day. But brake lights are starting up in the construction zone. No issues in East Washer downtown. Other slow spots starting up include 151 South approaching the interstate, the Stoughton Road East Wash intersection, and Ashton Corners. Peak traffic starts up soon, so expect congestion on the westbound Beltline. For now, other main routes are at the posted speeds. No crashes or delays. With your zone traffic, I'm Stacey.
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All right, Dave Essler, our gambler to the stars. He's a busy guy down in Florida. He's traveling right now. Sometimes he'll join us at bottom of the hour. He said, unfortunately, can't today. But our girl Dana said, hey, can you ask Dave what are his thoughts on the Miz's odds for winning the Cy Young? I asked him. you should see that. What did he say here? Is the Miz not even? The Miz is second. Paul Skeens plus 250. The Miz plus 500. Or I guess, let's see here. Skeens and Christopher Sanchez are tied for first at 250. And then there's the Miz at 500. Shohei Ohtani plus 550. And then it goes down Chris Sale plus 550. Then there's a big drop. Freddie Peralta plus 8,000. So Dave said, why not take a flyer on it? Plus 500? Go for the Miz. Especially if he keeps pitching the way he's pitching. I mean, Jacob Mizorowski is complete rocket fire. That's the Mizzler delivering his payload of Mizzles. He is the rocket man out there. So Dave said, if you feel like it, throw a little flyer on it. Plus 500? There you go. Again, when the Mizzler delivers his payload of Mizzles, that's a thing of beauty. That is a thing of beauty. Brewers. Dodgers. Tonight, American Family Field. Nice little weekend series. Brewers top of the NL Central. Doesn't that feel good to hear? We got Henderson on the mound for the crew tonight. All right, getting caught up on breaks here. If you want to get involved, 608-321-1670, feel free to do so. But we'll let Sir Elton take us out. Be right back.

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0: exhausted. And I'm not talking about you after a long work week. I'm talking about the Bears trying to stay in Chicago. Bears reiterate that the Chicago stadium options are, and I quote, exhausted. There you go. The Bears, Thursday, they plan to leave Chicago as they continue to look at building a stadium in suburban Illinois or Hammond, Indiana. It's, quote, the Chicago Bears have exhausted every opportunity to stay in Chicago, which was our initial goal, the team said in a statement. There is not a viable site in the city. As a result, the only sites under consideration are in Arlington Heights or Hammond, Indiana. Hammond's only like 20 minutes away from...
1: Yeah, I mean, it's right across the border. I mean, for the most part, I think a lot of people on the south side of Chicago probably go to work in Hammond.
0: You ever been into Indiana, like real Indiana? It's kind of tough. And that's okay. Sometimes I was in rural Indiana. I'm like, am I in America right now? Where am I? I feel like I'm in some kind of foreign land, some country where people haven't realized there's a thing called a trash can where they can throw their trash. I don't know. The statement, which again appears to close the door on the team staying in Chicago, comes after the team president, Kevin Warren, said last month at the NFL's annual league meeting in Arizona that the Bears were hoping to choose a new site for an enclosed stadium in Illinois or Indiana late this spring or early summer. Well, it's nut cutting time. It's summer. What summer? June 22nd? The Bears have played at Soldier Field for more than half a century, and Indiana lawmakers are attempting to lure them from the Windy City with a plan to finance a dome stadium about 25 miles away from their current home on Lake Michigan shore. Now, let's see here. Illinois General Assembly responded with legislation that would give tax breaks to so-called mega projects of at least $100 million. A plan that would encompass the Bears' proposal to build a complex on a 326-acre tract of land they own in Arlington Heights. Warren had said, and I quote, both of the sites are excellent sites. So there you go. Bears, charter NFL franchise, been in Illinois since the team's founding in 1920. Let's see here. The Bears have never, since moving to Chicago in 1921, the Bears have never owned their stadium, whether playing at Wrigley Field from 1921 to 1970 or at Soldier Field since. So there you go. Hammond. Something tells me Hammond is going to come a-knocking.
1: Yeah, but like, why would you buy all the land at Arlington Heights?
0: Well, you know, RJ, the land only goes up in value.
1: Well, I know that.
0: Or Bill Gates is going to buy it for more farmland.
1: But with a salary cap, it's not like you can sell it and pay people more.
0: Land is the only commodity they do not make more of.
1: But so the Bears bought it, but the only wealth for that family is the Bears. Mm. Like, they don't have anything else.
0: They have 326 acres of pure, unadulterated land.
1: Right. So why wouldn't you just build on that, build everything around it, and then everything is yours anyway?
0: Well, I feel like Indiana's probably got some kind of nice incentives for them to do it, too.
1: I know that. But I'm saying for truly building up something all around it because it's your own land, you become the leasor.
0: Kinger says build a data center on it.
2: I guess that's true.
0: Build a data center there. I don't know. Is there water there, though, for it? There's got to be a lot of water.
1: Arlington Heights.
0: 608-321-1670, line one. Good morning.
3: Good morning, Evo. It's Ron in Jersey. How's it going?
0: Big Ron! It's going good, but great now with you on the line, brother. What's the haps, man?
3: So I agree with Dave Esler that there's good value on Miz for the Cy Young at plus 500, although I did get it a couple weeks ago at plus 950.
0: Yeah, he's rising. But, he's rising.
3: Yeah, but, you know, his teammate, Kyle Harrison, actually has a lower ERA and actually leads the National League in lowest ERA at 1.77. And his odds are much more attractive. They're plus 8,000. So what plus 8,000 means is if you bet 100, you win 8,000.
0: Yeah, yeah.
3: So you could bet $10 and win 800. $800 on a $10 bet if betting on Harrison, and he's got the lowest ERA in the National League now. Is his stuff as electric as Miz? Of course not, and that's why the odds are a lot longer. But I think that's worth a flyer for sure.
0: You're such a good gambling mind, Big Ron. You're making money at all times.
3: So, Ebo, what do you got on the docket for this weekend, for Memorial Day weekend?
0: Big Ron, we got a couple things. Mostly a lot of, let's see here, the wife, that's she wanted to paint some rooms, redo some trim, install new light switches and outlets. Let's see, what else do we have here? We got to clean out the get rid of some stuff in the garage, do a little yard landscaping work.
1: Sounds amazing.
0: She wrote a list. It's not a sheet of paper. It's like one of those big poster boards.
1: Oh,
0: she's got a It's that, Big Ron, the honey-do list, and some grilling. Business of family.
3: You sound like Frank the Tank in the movie Old School. You know,
0: a little bit Bath and Beyond.
3: Maybe get some curtains. You know,
0: we have fun with it though. You know, you got to have some while you're doing. Got to have a couple libations while you're doing it all.
3: Yes, I've got a buddy coming over. I've got some Buffalo Trace, some sweet vermouth, and some bitters, and we're going to have some bourbon old fashions out on my patio.
0: Beautiful. Hell, yeah. Enjoy it, Big Ron. We love you, buddy. You're a treasure and a treat.
3: Love you. You're a treasure and a treat, too, Evo. Take care, buddy.
0: All right, one more before break. Line 4. Good morning. Line 4?
1: Uh-oh.
0: Line 4.
1: You got him on mute?
0: No.
1: No. Line 4.
0: I suggest trying or working on your phone, dialing and calling abilities at 608-321-1670. All right, we got news of the weird coming up. Line 4? Good morning.
4: Good morning.
1: Hey.
0: Whoa, Wisco Chad. It's been a minute again.
4: Yeah, well, the phone line is always busy. I don't know.
0: I mean, we're a popular show, you know?
1: Very popular.
4: That's okay.
0: That is okay.
1: Yes. Okay.
4: I concede that, you know what? If it's busy, that means that it's a good thing.
0: Well, you used to call in around 7 o'clock, you know? Now we have limited time.
4: Did I lose you again?
0: 100 brats just arrived.
4: Ooh,
0: you better hurry up. We only got like 2 minutes, Chad, and I got brats to eat.
1: Oh!
4: That's okay.
1: Hey! Morning brats.
0: Chad, are you still there?
4: I love it. I love that you guys are just consuming copious amounts of meat.
0: Oh my.
4: Tube of meat.
1: Freshly made tube meat. Well, he's too busy taking pictures, so he can't talk right now.
0: What do you
1: apparently.
0: Want? What do you want?
1: Are you still talking?
0: Now you only got a minute.
4: So it's like Ebo was here, and now he's 25 miles away.
0: Anything. What do you want? You better make it quick, Chad. Now you only got 30 seconds.
4: Okay. Are you 25 miles away, Ebo?
0: What?
4: Somewhere in Indiana.
0: Oh.
4: any chance, crap on the Bears.
0: Yeah.
4: That's what I said.
0: Hang on. Don't take the brats away yet. Chad, I love you so much. I have to hit a break.
4: Yeah.
0: See you, buddy. Sorry. Chad got railroaded by the...
1: Oh, jeez. Oh.
0: Chad got railroaded by the brats. No one throws a hot dog in my face. I throw a hot dog in other people's faces. Wait, was that?
5: No.
1: Yeah.
0: Sorry, that was just meant for my wife. We'll be right back.
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13: Good morning. Peak traffic time now. Not as bad as it usually is, but still congestion on the westbound Beltline between Fish Hatch and Seminole Highway. Not seeing congestion for Take Your Broad to Work Day, but you'll see brake lights in the construction zone on John Nolan, with other slow spots on northbound Stoughton Road at East Buckeye, westbound K at 12 in Ashton, and eastbound McKee Road at Fitzrona Road. Plus traffic light and construction congestion starting up downtown on Eastwash Capitol Square and campus. Other main routes at the posted speeds. No crashes or delays. With your zone traffic, I'm Stacy.
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0: All right, the brats have arrived. Thank you, Lindsay. Thank you, Lindsay. I always say she's not my boss, and it bugs her. I will refer to Lindsay now as one of my kind of bosses. Thank you, Lindsay. You hear Weird Al Yankovic's Eat It playing. We have also hot dogs here from Bratfest. Joey Chestnut, your news of the weird quick here, set to defend his hot dog eating title while on probation for battery. Mm. I didn't realize this was a thing. Chestnut was accused of slapping a man on the face during a night out at an Indiana bar.
1: Oh, back to Indiana.
0: Yeah. He entered a guilty plea April 20th and was sentenced to 180 days of probation.
1: Oh.
0: What did he slap him for? It was just a misunderstanding.
1: What?
0: Chestnut, he said he was drunk and did not remember the altercation.
1: Oh, I've used that excuse before.
0: Let's see here. Well, what? And the incident did not violate Major League Eating's code of conduct. You can drunkenly slap a man and still compete in the hot dog eating contest.
1: Join Major League Eating.
0: Well, you want me to slap you to see if you got what it takes?
1: Well, no, I'd be the one to slap.
0: Oh, I have a hot dog. Mike from Joey Tom, scoreboards and set list. Thanks.
2: 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WOZN Madison. 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
3: After finishing.
2: This is a Wisconsin Sports Zone update.
0: Well, the Brewers had yesterday off. That was after finishing the sweep of the Cubs on Wednesday. Milwaukee dominated the series while outscoring them 19-5 and reclaimed first place in the NL Central. Manager Pat Murphy praised his club for the effort.
4: But I'm happy for the guys. I've said it all year. No, I trust these guys. They have high expectations of themselves, and we have high standards. So hopefully a weekend like this gives them some confidence.
0: Pitcher Kyle Harrison was also asked, does this boost their confidence having won 11 of their last 13 games?
5: Yeah, absolutely. You know, coming to a place, you know, you're on the road and do a good job pitching and do a great job swinging the bat. So, definitely an encouraging series, but we got a lot of time to go, so.
0: The Crew is now a season-best 11 games above 500 and have a 1.5-game lead on the Cubs for first place in the NL Central. Now they turn their attentions to a home series with the Dodgers starting tonight. L.A. leads the NL West and has won 7 of their last 10 games. The series will be the first between the two clubs since the Dodgers swept Milwaukee in the NLCS last October on their way to a World Series title.
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0: The Packers are finishing up phase two of their offseason program this week and will get into phase three next week, which includes 10 OTA practices, along with a mandatory minicamp in the second week of June. For the Wisconsin Sports Zone Network, I'm Ebo.
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0: The brat gods have smiled upon us, Mike.
8: Man, I don't normally have a brat in the morning, but that may change. Habit may change.
0: Man, am I hungry.
8: Yeah, that was good.
0: Mike from Joey Sung in here. Before we do our pregnant pause, and I just want to say shout out to Lindsay and Bratfest for bringing your brat to work day. That was a big bag of brats.
8: That was solid.
0: That was a lot. Yeah. There's more. And I have in front of me, and the hot dogs, too, are...
8: Yeah.
0: These are huge.
8: Yeah.
0: Those are gigantic.
8: That's solid.
0: The Weenie 500 is today. I don't know if you know that or not.
8: I did not.
0: It's the Indy. They six Oscar Mayer Wienermobiles race.
8: Nice.
0: Yeah.
8: And at Indy, at the track?
0: Yeah.
8: Nice.
0: And it's all different. There's a corn dog. There's a hot dog. There's a... I forget there's all kinds of different stylings of like where it originates from. And you got your Cubs hat on. Yeah. You got the DePaul University on right now. You, are you, I assume, a Chicago style hot dog man?
8: Oh, absolutely.
0: And Mike, I'm a traditionalist. I think you are too at certain things. And well, for certain things, I am as well. But Lindsay was in here who brought us the brats and the hot dogs. We both kind of cringed a little bit when she pulled out a hot dog and put ketchup on.
8: Yeah. Now, do you know the story? Do we want to do our pregnant pause? Because this is gold here.
0: Scoreboards and set lists. Mike from Joey's song in. And yes.
8: So I know the story of why it is verboten to put ketchup on your hot dog in Chicago.
0: I do not. So please.
8: So Chicago is known for its stockyards, mm-hmm. right? A lot of the beef that fed the world came through Chicago. Mm-hmm. And the purveyors, to prove that theirs was high-quality beef, you didn't cover it up with the taste of ketchup.
0: Oh.
8: So if you went into an establishment and they offered you ketchup, it meant they weren't proud of their beef, so they would cover it up with the taste of ketchup.
0: Interesting.
8: So one of the ways, if you were Vienna Beef or many of hot dog companies in Chicago, you would promote it as, we don't serve ketchup because we don't need to cover it up. And so that's how you know that you have a good
0: product. Is that kind of how like A1 steak was invented?
8: Yeah.
0: Someone's like, I got a really bad beef company here. I need to make a sauce to cover
8: it up with not just tomatoes, but with spices and everything else. Yes. Yeah. But that's how that's why in Chicago it is forbidden to put ketchup on your hot dog.
0: I have a little bit of a hot take here, Mike.
8: All right.
0: I've been to a couple hot dog places in Chicago.
8: Yep.
0: I've been to the Portillo's.
8: Yep.
0: The best Chicago-style hot dog resides at the West or East Side Home Depot. I don't know if you've ever been there.
8: I have not.
0: They have a Vienna like hot dog stand.
8: Yeah.
0: They have Chicago-style beef. But their hot dog, in my humble opinion,
8: quality,
0: blows Portillo's out of the water.
8: Yeah. Well,
0: and you just got to go to Home Depot.
8: Well, see, now a Chicagoan loves Portillo's as well because of the wholeness of Portillo's, the fries and mm-hmm. the hot beef and the, you know, everything. But it's the local place. Like, have you ever heard of Wiener Circle down on the...
0: I have.
8: Right, they're known for their abusive behavior to clients and everything. You go to the local ones like Demon's Dogs or Wiener Circle or one of those, and that's where you get the real Chicago dogs because those are the locals. And Portillo's great, but...
0: There's one outside of Northwestern. I think it's Mustard's Last Stand.
8: That sounds about right.
0: Which... Playing Custard's Last.
8: Well, so DePaul has one right underneath the L tracks called Demon Dogs. And
0: okay.
8: It's the same thing. It's, you know, there's one or two of them around and it's a small thing. But yeah, that's the Portillo's is great, but it's still kind of chainy, you know.
0: Yeah.
8: But you do a local one where the guy that's behind the counter, his dad started it back in the 50s and you're getting to Chicago.
0: I would have loved to go back to the individual who first invented the hot dog and say one day there'll be car-sized hot dogs racing one another at the Weenie 500, and there will be a debate of what you can and cannot put on it or just the wild stuff that people do put on it.
8: Yeah, and all he was doing was getting rid of the nasty leftover meat that he couldn't serve as a steak, and now it's this iconic thing.
0: One of my favorite memories, watching The Simpsons and Lisa's talking about a hot dog, and it's pigeon, raccoon, and boot tongue all put together in a tube. Mike from Joey Sucker. So, Mike, before we get into one of your brainchilds for this episode, I'm not going to boast. I'm not going to brag or nothing, but you have the hat on.
8: Absolutely.
0: He's got the Cubs beady on.
8: Yep.
0: Brewers kind of took it to the Cubs these past. They're now in first place in the NL Central.
8: Yeah. We might not win another game.
0: You admit we might not lose another game. No, we might not win another game.
8: I'm consistent.
0: No. Ebbs and flows.
8: Our starting pitching let us down.
0: Mm-hmm.
8: You guys had four runs before I even was able to turn on the game each game. So you can't win going down 4-0 in at least in the NL Central. You can't. Nope. That was a thrashing, a beating, and a sweep in every sense of the word.
0: Now, I hope for me as a Brewers fan that the Cubs never win again.
8: I understand.
0: But I do like the idea of the rivalry.
8: Absolutely.
0: And if it is competitive, it makes it even more fun, more better.
8: Yeah.
0: Your thoughts really quick on from White Sox games to just walking down the streets of Chicago and now the Brewers-Cubs games, the Green Bay sucks chant.
8: Oh, I heard that. That was. But see, that as a Packer fan, that's a point of pride.
0: Yeah.
8: I mean, if we're so in your head, Chicago Bears fans, that at a baseball game between your two baseball teams, you're chanting Green Bay sucks, mm-hmm. then we are living rent-free in the head of every Bears fan, and it's glorious.
0: I like it for the rivalry, too.
8: Oh, it's
0: because
8: great.
0: It was very one-sided. I mean, Favre owned them, yeah. Rodgers owned them,
8: right.
0: And now the Bears got a little come-up to them.
8: Maybe.
0: And Ben Johnson clearly is under the skin of Matt LaFleur.
8: Yeah,
0: they don't
8: absolutely.
0: Seem to like each other too much.
8: And
0: I like the rivalry of it.
8: Oh, it should be great.
0: Yeah.
8: It should absolutely be great. Things are better in all sports when the marquee match rivalries
0: when they're
8: are
0: both good.
8: Yeah,
0: yeah.
8: Absolutely.
0: Totally.
8: Absolutely.
0: Mike, for scoreboards and set lists, we did some scoreboards there.
8: Yeah.
0: And now for set lists, you had mentioned how much is too much. Please, take us through how much is too much. Eddie Van Halen versus Joe Strummer. Neil Peart versus Charlie Watts. Please take us through the idea of this.
8: One of the all-time great discussions is around guitarists, but I think it applies to others, right? Mm-hmm. Are you a fan? And you can be fans of both. It's not an either or, right? Are you an Eddie Van Halen guy where you get every possible note that can be played in this? Or are you a Joe Strummer guy from The Clash, for those of you that don't have mm-hmm. that lined up, where you play minimalist? You play only the notes that need to be played. And then you can transfer that to drummers,
0: yeah.
8: right? There's Neil Peart from Rush, who, again, if there was a note to be played, he was finding it. I'm pretty sure he played with his knees and his elbows,
0: and he did it dead on beat, you know, just precise.
8: Yeah, right. Yeah. Oh, yeah. Oh, phenomenal at what he did.
0: Yeah.
8: Absolutely. And, you know, he was the lyricist for all those songs, too. A lot of people don't know that. But,
0: it's wild.
8: Yep. And then there's Charlie Watts, who viewed himself literally as the flourishes and the accompaniment to his guitar players. He's said that in interviews many times. And I mean, there are people that pray at the altar of Charlie Watts.
0: Mm-hmm.
8: All right, he brought a jazz feel to rock and roll. And there are people that say, you know, the Stones wouldn't have been the Stones without Charlie. And I think that's right. So the question is, as a music fan, when you sit and listen, are you listening for the virtuosity of a, and you can take it to lead singers too, right? There's the people that yelp and do all the other stuff.
0: Yeah.
8: And like I said, it's not an either or, but it applies to the style of music. I always think this is a great discussion, especially if you start with the guitarist, right? Would you rather sit and listen to, you know, Eddie Van Halen?
0: That's so interesting.
8: Yeah. So that I've always found this to be a great bar topic.
0: You know, what's funny to me is, like, you go and listen to, like, AC/DC.
8: Right.
0: It's just three power chords.
8: Absolutely.
0: And a 4/4 shuffle beat.
8: Yep.
0: And every song.
8: Yep.
0: Pretty much the same.
8: Yep. Riff, and you follow it through.
0: But man, does it just rock.
8: Absolutely.
0: Like, you find yourself just nodding your head, and you're just, yeah. And it's so simplistic.
8: Absolutely.
0: And you know, there'll be a little guitar solo in there,
8: but
0: that's even a little simplistic of a guitar.
8: It's not,
0: you know, like Joe Satriani out there doing something.
8: Absolutely.
0: But you're like, damn, this rocks.
8: Yeah.
0: And then, you know, you get to some of, I'm sure you're familiar with Dream Theater.
8: Yeah. Oh, all those guys.
0: A little prog rock, a little, you know, math. I got to be in the mood. Sometimes when you just want to, after a long day, maybe you got cooked at work and you just want to, like, you just want something simplistic.
8: Yeah. Well, the other way I look at it, too, is there's headphones rock and there's speakers rock, right?
0: Yes, yes.
8: And if you're going to listen to Satriani or any of these guys, Steve Vai, any of those guys, that's headphone rock.
0: Yes.
8: You sit back and maybe...
0: It's all about the mental state.
8: Yeah, pharmaceutical of choice.
0: it.
8: And then there's AC/DC and there's the punk ethos and all that other stuff, which is everybody's listening to the same thing. You got a beer in your hand and you're absorbed in the aura as opposed to the music, if
0: you ever,
8: makes any sense.
0: You ever had it where it just did feel like too much? You know, you're like, okay, I get it. You're really good at what you do. I understand it. But can we just get back to... You don't need to be that technical at all times.
8: And we've talked about this before. I'm a Deadhead, and I love the Dead. And there are times when I need to put that on. But there are other times when it comes up on the shuffle, and I'm like, no, I need a chorus I can sing along with, and I need to be mad at the girl that dumped me in high school.
0: That's kind of how I view it, as too much or too little. If it comes up on shuffle, how often do I skip a certain artist or a certain song? Usually it's the more technical ones.
8: Yes.
0: I mean, depending on mood.
8: Yeah, yeah.
0: But if it comes up on shuffle, I'm like,
8: yeah, no. I'm a sing-along in the car guy.
0: Same,
8: unfortunately,
0: yeah.
8: It's without anybody else in the car because that would kill whoever.
0: Well, I sing on air here.
8: Yeah,
0: I'm a songbird. But people say I'm bad at singing. I don't think so. But.
8: The guys at the FCC were lined up out front because of that.
0: I was singing a little Celine Dion yesterday. People were telling me to stop.
8: Oh, no, what? What?
0: Power of Love.
8: Oh, my goodness.
0: Because you're my lady.
8: Okay.
0: And
8: anyway. But sometimes you just want to sing along. And the other part, too, is the material of the song, right? Dream Theater or any of those are not singing about breaking up with your girlfriend
0: no.
8: in high school.
0: No.
8: AC/DC is, or I want the, you know, skirt chasing or whatever kind of stuff is in the rock and roll kind of stuff. So that also fits into it as well. There's topics, you know, for all the hard rock and Led Zeppelin did, there's not much stuff where you're singing about dwarfs and nymphs. And
0: yeah, they got a lot of Lord of the Rings in there.
8: So you got to be in the mood for that stuff. But then that's all the window dressing that goes along with that stuff.
0: It's funny, though. Then there's artists that, like a Jimi Hendrix.
8: Right.
0: Because that's, it's not technical, but it's not simple. It's,
8: no.
0: It's like some kind of in the ether. It's like, I don't know what it like see, tapping into something that's so unique.
8: A couple things on Hendrix. First of all, that's blues based.
0: Yeah.
8: And so it's not trying to show how far up and down the neck you can go. You know, mm-hmm. all that stuff. It's about finding the blues. And he was an innovator. And that's the second thing. The first one, although there's people would argue there's never any firsts in music, somebody was always doing a derivative of it.
0: Mm-hmm.
8: Hendrix was the first true guitar god. And so with what he was doing, he's like the iconoclast, right? He's not in that category. I put him more in the almost Joe Strummer's category, which sounds weird, but Van Halen was trying to do a different thing than Hendrix was doing.
0: Yeah.
8: You know, but yeah, Hendrix is...
0: I mean, Eddie Van Halen is incredible, but sometimes it's just like, okay, I get it.
8: Yeah.
0: Like, amazing. See, I get it.
8: Yeah, this isn't a slam of Van Halen.
0: No, not at all.
8: Because he could also power chord you to death, right? I mean, you know, those first couple records, you know, before he found the synthesizer was just boom.
0: It was just rock.
8: Great stuff.
0: Yeah.
8: But he's kind of the poster child for the highly technical and able to do it. And maybe that's because he was able to do it and most guys can't.
0: Yeah.
8: I mean, the runs that he would make. But it's you got to be in the mood thing, and then you take that to drummers, and there's bass players, and there's singers, and all that. And it I just think it's a
0: well.
8: Great
0: can you have speaking of bassist? Can you have too much of a bassist? Can you have too much of like a Les Claypool
8: or a
0: Victor example. Wooten or
8: you know, I think you
0: or
8: have
0: Flea.
8: To, I think you have to be the Motown guys, James Jamerson, and those guys with Stax and Motown that were the bass players.
0: Yeah.
8: Those are the ones where you really want to listen to the isolated bass and go.
0: Yeah,
8: because that's more about the groove. Whereas with the guys that you were mentioned, exactly. They're wailing away. You're doing it because you can. And then it's about the song, right?
0: Mm-hmm.
8: I mean, you know, Flea on some of like Higher Ground for that they did, right? The Stevie Wonder cover, his bass on that, phenomenal.
0: Oh, it's awesome, yeah.
8: You know.
0: Off of Mother's Milk, what an album.
8: Yeah, so, great cover. And so it's all about service to the song. I guess for an old, you know, you kids get off my lawn kind of guy like me, it's in service to the song. And if it plays the song, you know, if it serves the song, that's great. If it serves the player, then I kind of want
0: to. I would say the majority of people come back to the more simplistic because it's more accessible. And if you go back, like you brought up Motown, the amount of hits that studio band had, and like they have more hits, I think, than the Beatles and Elvis combined, stuff like that.
8: In a month.
0: And it's so simple, yet so good, because they find a groove, they find just where everything just it matches nicely, and they all just let it breathe, but it's not being too overpowering, everything just blends together.
8: Well, and that comes from the fact, like the Stax house band and like the Motown house band, those guys played together, or the Wrecking Crew out in L.A., Kane and all those guys. They played together over and over, so they knew each other, and there's something to be said for that. That's why, you know, the Grateful Dead and all these bands that truly are bands that play together are so great, even when they're just, you know, playing their hits from 30 years ago, because they've played together and they know who's going to do what and they know where you're going to go with it. And that was with those, like I said, the Wrecking Crew and Motown and Stax. Those guys, I mean, for 10 years, that's all they did every day. They weren't touring musicians.
0: No.
8: They came in and, all right, who is it today? And they
0: just churning out
8: hits. Put the charts. And, yeah. If you've ever been to the Motown Museum, and they sell James Jamerson t-shirts. Really? That's how influential he was, right? He was the bass player. I mean, just find one of those websites where they deconstruct a song and have them do Sugar Pie Honey Bunch or My Girl or any of those songs and have them listen to the bass.
0: I was going to say, like, if Hot for Teacher comes on or Can't Help Myself, Sugar Pie Honey Bunch, yeah. I would say most people, not most, but majority would probably go to the Four Tops.
8: Yeah, Can't Help Myself. Now, if the video is playing.
0: Different story right there. And then you could get into a whole thing, too, of just sound. Right. You know, from being in a studio recording on analog to where it is now in digital.
8: Recording on 4-track versus 24-track.
0: The drums are so much warmer. The bass is so much warmer. Right. There's more. You can feel the you can feel space between it. It's just a wall of zeros and ones.
8: Well, and they were quite often playing live together in the same room when they were doing that.
0: You know, mics in there.
8: Takes would be full mics and full takes and full band. And that's a whole, again, that's where you can just see these old heads in there playing off each other and, you know, kind of doing the...
0: That's why a lot of stuff now I just don't think has... It just doesn't have a feeling to it.
8: Right. It's meant to be much... My opinion, it's meant to be much more disposable now than it was back in the day. I mean, back in the day, they thought they were making records that would last.
0: Yeah.
8: And they
0: completely have.
8: Right. Where I'm not sure whoever was number one 7 years ago, you know. And again, not the old guy, you know, yelling at clouds, but that's the business now. When your music can drop the next day.
0: Yeah.
8: You know, it's different than the 8 months it used to take to get a record out and produce it. And, you know, there is a commodity feel to it. And it's not good or bad. It just is.
0: It just is. Mike, take a little break here.
8: Good.
0: I got to eat another brat. You want a hot dog? You want a brat?
8: We'll see what's over there.
0: I do like some sauerkraut, some ground mustard.
8: Oh, dude.
0: But beggars can't be choosers, I guess.
8: For what we paid for those.
0: Thank you, Lindsay. All right, we'll come right back. Scoreboards and set lists. One more segment coming up.

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15: All right, Mike. I have an answer for you for something that's too much. If you can hear it. Yep. Hear those pitch harmonics? I love, and this is, you know, I play guitar. I grew up loving, like, Jimmy Page. All the Jimi Hendrix, a lot of Jimmys I like. And then as I got a little older, right? Jerry Cantrell, very simplistic. Yep. As love him as this. But there's this guy here. Zach Wilde.
16: Oh, yeah.
15: Zach Wilde. Played for Ozzy after Randy Rhoads had passed away.
16: Yep.
15: Zach Wilde's in Black Label Society, his band. He was touring with Pantera as well. But Zach Wilde, I just saw him at the Sylvie not too long ago. In one of the best guitarists alive right now, incredible.
16: Yep.
15: Well, there's something that he does in every single song, no matter what it calls for, if it doesn't call for, it's the pinch harmonic. Just because you can do it doesn't mean you always need to do it.
16: Right. We all have our signature move, right? The Seinfeld.
15: I think there's one coming up here. With the... I mean, they're badass.
16: Yeah.
15: The swirl, great. You stole my move.
16: Yeah.
15: It's all right. right, we get it. You can do the pinch harmonic.
16: Yeah, yeah.
15: Or like Dimebag Darrell. I love Dimebag. No, R.I.P. to him. The whammy bar, dive and come up. Okay, it's cool.
16: Yep, yep.
15: It's awesome.
16: Right.
15: But just because he can do it doesn't mean you always have to do it.
16: It's been played. Yeah, I get it. And that's got to be a trap that a guitar, especially when you can do something that most people can't. It's got to be it's got to be hard not to, you know.
15: When I saw Zach Wilde, it's where every solo, he would get up there and he would do the behind the head playing of the guitar.
16: Yeah, yeah.
15: Every solo.
16: Yeah.
15: It's like, I mean, it's cool, but you don't have to do it every solo.
16: Yeah. Do you have any other tricks you can do? We've seen you vanish the coin. Now can you...
15: Once he hits a pitch harmonic, he'll throw his fist in the air, too.
16: Yeah, yeah. No, I... Yeah.
15: Well, but he's awesome.
16: Getting back to what we were saying before the break, too, is now with all the technology, you can go and add whatever flourishes you want to over and over. You know, you're not necessarily doing them live, which is...
15: What is cool is,

0: Operationalness. Yeah. Is that a word? It is now.
1: Yeah. I make up words all the time.
0: Trademark the zone 2026.
1: I make up words all the time.
0: All right, that's fine. Intergenerational is this. So by the time you were listening to music, the folks of my generation who were new and still putting out music were classic rock, right?
1: For you, it was just rock.
0: Right. For me, and without the K. Who were the people that you, both contemporary at the time, mm-hmm. you know, the guys that were still relevant or whatever you want to call it, who are the guitar heroes for you, especially as a guitar player?
1: I really love, still do, John Frusciante from the Red Hot Chili Peppers. Mm-hmm. I think he is a wizard at the guitar. Jerry Cantrell, brought up. Yep. I wanted so desperately as a kid to, I was begging my mom to let me take money out of my college fund to buy the Jerry Cantrell signature guitar. Not happening.
0: Nope.
1: I really enjoy Billy Corgan as his artistry and his and how he is. I love Dimebag Darrell. Yeah. Zach Wilde.
0: Now, a couple of the... So
1: I'm trying to think of some other ones.
0: I had a reason for asking you that other than just curious, because I really don't care what you think. One of the things I noticed is a couple of those guys, Corgan, Cantrell, were also the main songwriters in their band. And I'm wondering if there's some correlation between the guys that are just guitar heroes and the guys that write the songs. I don't know. I'm not ready to ask AI to dig into it. But I'm just wondering, because that... I think that, at least for me, that's a part of it. Because, Corgan especially, right? I mean, it's his art, and he's the lead.
1: He would tell everyone in the band, I'm playing all the stuff. I'm playing everything in studio. You get your ass out of there. I'm playing this.
0: Dude, this year when you're at Joey's song, we are going to sit down with Butch, and he's going to tell you some stories.
1: Really?
0: Oh, yeah.
1: Yeah, I can't wait for Joey's song again coming up here.
0: Because he's got some Corgan stories. He's got some Corgan stars.
1: I bet he does.
0: Yeah.
1: When I was a kid, though, I always thought that the guitarist wrote the guitar part. The drummer wrote, and the singer wrote the lyrics.
0: Yeah.
1: And then to come to find out, like Jerry Cantrell, for example, he's the basically the driving force of the lyrics in
0: the band.
1: And
0: band, absolutely. And there's a lot of those guys that are geniuses. Sure, we'll throw that around because it has no meaning anymore. But they know they can't sing.
1: Yeah.
0: And they find somebody like Layne Staley with the pipes that can.
1: Yeah.
0: And there, Rick Nielsen from Cheap Trick is a classic example. Mm-hmm. If you listen to those demos, if you can find old Cheap Trick demos, Robin sings like Rick, only better.
1: Really? Right?
0: Yeah. If you listen to it, you can hear, because Rick sings the demos, and you go, oh, that sounds like a crappy version of Robin. but that's what Rick did. And he found a guy that could... articulate his art. And I think there's something to that when we as fans listen to it, because then the guitarist doesn't need to show you how over the top he is, because this is my song. I wrote this.
1: I have something for you. Just hit me. The gimmick, is it too much? Is it not enough? Also, I saw he was ranked as one of the top 100 guitar players of all time, really high. And I love Rage Against the Machine.
0: Oh, Tom.
1: Tom Morello.
0: Yep.
1: And I was thinking to myself, and I always loved it growing up, but the more that I got older and thought about it, especially when I saw he's one of the greatest guitarists of all time, which, don't get me wrong, all the riffs are pretty much the same.
0: Yep.
1: But I've come to this take now. If you have to unplug your guitar and then, put it up against your humbuckers or something and make noises, are you truly playing the guitar? Like, what...
0: Well, you're literally playing the guitar, not the strings on the guitar.
1: That's a good point.
0: You are actually you could argue you're making more music from your guitar than you would be if you did.
1: If you unplug your guitar from your amp and then what is that?
0: But see, what we were talking about earlier, that's the context of what Rage is doing, right? I mean, that's who Rage is, this literally... bucking up against the system kind of stuff. So, but that's a good one, right? I mean, if you got to light your guitar on fire or play it behind your...
1: I love that.
0: Yeah.
1: Hey, Mike, I do, before we get out of here, I do want to congratulate you a couple days ago, 28 years married. Congratulations on 28 years, man.
0: No, congratulate her. She's the one that's put up with this stuff.
1: I got 10 years coming up on June 25th.
0: Yeah.
1: That's approaching. What's the secret for 28?
0: Go each doing your own thing.
1: a little give and take.
0: We leave each other alone, and when we come together, it's great.
1: Well, congratulations on 28. Yeah.

0: years, man. That's thank awesome. You, good for you. And you. Also, the other day, you got to give the induction speech Jane Weidland of the Go-Go's for the Wisconsin Music Hall of Fame. How'd that all come to be?
1: It was wonderful. My friend Jane, who is part of our Joey Song family, was inducted into the Wisconsin Music Hall of Fame along with Skylar Gray, who wrote some of Eminem's stuff.
0: Oh, yeah. She's made some news lately, too.
1: Yeah, yes, she has. Yes, she has. She's very nice. I got to meet her. We spent some time talking. But anyway, yeah. Jane got inducted into the Wisconsin Music Hall of Fame. She's from Oconomowoc and has roots here in the state. And she asked me, I was immensely honored to give the induction speech. It's the only time I was nervous. I have been speaking in front of large crowds my entire life. I figured that the reason I was nervous is because it wasn't important to me. It was important to her.
0: Sure.
1: And I didn't want to, you know, F it up.
0: Yeah.
1: And so I actually had to write. I rarely have to write stuff down. I had to write it down and read it. And
0: you were nervous.
1: I was. Because think about it. You know, when you're.
0: Because I do it off the dome. I have bullet points in my head. And then I riff off of them.
1: Yeah. But you're representing yourself when you do your job. And there I was representing her. But it was awesome to be able to do it. And the crowd loved her. And,
0: great.
1: You know, all my jokes landed, which is always
0: good. That's always a good thing. You're in a blazer here, a little suit jacket. Look at that. looking fly.
1: Yeah,
0: man.
1: Well, you know. But it was great. It was really an honor to induct somebody. And I was really proud to do it. I was probably proudest of just being asked, let alone with.
0: That's really cool, man.
1: Yeah, it was cool.
0: And she's involved in Joey Song.
1: Yeah. She is, as a matter of fact, part of the backstage conversation. She was already laying claim to her songs for 2027.
0: Awesome. So. And just a reminder for everyone before we are out of here for scoreboards and set lists. Joey Song, get it all out there again. And the big event.
1: Yes. So we do a big concert this year. It's going to be January 8 and 9 at the Sylvie. The only place you'll see all that posted is our website, joeysong.org, because we really don't formally announce until September.
0: You guys sell out quick, too.
1: We do pretty good.
0: Yeah.
1: We do pretty good. Now we've got a pretty strong core of people. So if you follow us on the socials, everything is Joey Song, all one word, joeysong.org. There is information already on the concert, but there won't be any formal announcement.
0: Okay, cool. Well, you get a little sneak preview.
1: As we announce people. So. Yeah.
0: Well, Mike, awesome stuff, man.
1: Yeah, dude.
0: I'll give you a little John Frusciante on the way out.
1: Nice.
0: Off of Mother's Milk.
1: Yeah.
0: Pretty Little Ditty. Flea, I think, plays the trumpet in it.
1: Yeah, he just did.
0: He just did a new album. Yeah.
1: He did some shows out in L.A. Yeah. I know his lawyer with playing horns and all sorts of stuff. Yeah, dude's talented, man.
0: You ever heard the band Crazy Town with the song Butterfly?
1: Yeah,
0: my lady. Come, my lady. You're my butterfly.
1: It's
0: a one-hit wonder from the 90s. They sample it from this. Not many people know that. Anyways.
1: Cool, man. See, you got more up in that coconut than you let on.
0: I could go on and on forever.
1: I feel another show coming on.
0: Mike, much love, man.
1: All right, man.
0: Have a great weekend. Scoreboards and set lists. We'll be right back.

0: You believe that you are special, that somehow the rules do not apply to you.
1: This is Over the Line.
0: Obviously, you are mistaken.
1: On the Wisconsin Sports Zone Radio Network. 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

0: Right here, Gardeman Studio. Take your brat to, or bring your brat to work day. Going down, started at 6. I think it ends at 9 there at Willow Island for the beginning of Bratfest. Thankfully, someone heard my pleas. Brought me a bag full of brats. Muy delicioso. Yeah, our guy J.A. Krebs says, a brat in the morning is greater than any breakfast sausage you can get. So good over easy eggs. You are correct, Krebs, as usual. Nothing better than a brat in the morning. Well, it's a little egg scramble with it. All right, 608-321-1670. Thank you to our guy Mike from Joey's Song. It's always fun. Raising awareness for Joey's Song, fighting against epilepsy. As he lost his son to epilepsy and now living on, carrying on the legacy. And it's always fun to talk our scoreboards and set lists with Mike. 608-321-1670. Ronnie. Good morning, Ronnie.
1: Ebo.
0: What's happening, brother?
1: The Brewers are in first place. We swept the Cubs.
0: Doesn't that feel good, Ron? Doesn't that feel great?
1: Hey, they got a big series this weekend with the Dodgers in Milwaukee.
0: Ron, hit me with it. Are they going to sweep the Dodgers, too?
1: I don't know. Two out of three would be nice.
0: Yeah, two out of three
1: I'll
0: ain't bad.
1: Two out of three.
0: I'll take two out of three. That ain't bad. That ain't, Brewers have been running a lot of series, you know?
1: Hey, we can watch the Brewers and Dodgers tomorrow night on Fox.
0: On Fox.
1: 15.
0: How about that?
1: Yep.
0: We love it. We love it.
1: Yeah, get my drinks and my chips and pizza and stuff like that.
0: Let's see. Let me remember the order here, Ron. We got a Jim Beam and Coke, right?
1: Yeah.
0: We got a Jack's pepperoni pizza.
1: Yeah.
0: And the chips. Oh, yeah. Are you a Lay's? Are you a Lay's original? No, Lay's sour cream. An onion.
1: I've had those before. Most of the time, I get Lay's original.
0: That is my favorite too, Ron. You wouldn't have all these other offshoots of chips if it wasn't for the Lay's original. Laid the groundwork.
1: You know, a long time ago, that they made the Lay's down in the building off East Washington.
0: Yeah, I know. Remember that bread factory that used to be out there too? You'd drive by it, smell the sweet, sweet bread.
1: Oh, the bread and the donuts and all that stuff. Yeah, the bakery. Yeah.
0: Now it's just a bunch of
1: gardeners.
0: Now it's just a bunch of lifeless high rise apartments. You know.
1: Yeah, Gardner's Bakery. So yeah,
0: I know. Times they are a changing, Ronnie. You know. Hey, speaking of, well, times do change, Ron. But sometimes the more things change, the more they stay the same. What do you think of Aaron Rodgers, his final year? Mike McCarthy, Steelers. Are you all in, Ron?
1: Hope he doesn't get killed. he's got the arm, but Rodgers can't move anymore. He has no mobility. So
0: yeah, he needs a good line. He needs a good line. Big Mike can help him out. Big Mike, they're gonna come back like a resurgence of 2010, 2011. Watch it happen. Maybe. Maybe not.
1: And if the Packers don't mess up, the Packers should win a division.
0: Yeah, Vegas has them favored, I think, 13 out of their... I think 13 games they're favored in. I think. Yeah, that sounds right. So there you go. Ron?
1: Yeah, their schedule, it's tough, but it's not difficult.
0: Correct. So. It falls pretty nicely. Ronnie, I want you to have a great weekend. And if you want to watch tonight, it's this afternoon, the Weenie 500. You're going to see six Oscar Mayer mobiles racing each other at Indy. So check that out, too.
1: Yeah, I might go with one of the neighbors sometime this weekend at the Bratfest. So.
0: Awesome. Well, enjoy it, Ron. I can confirm the brats are amazing. I'm on my second one right now.
1: Oh, yeah. I've been out there. Because I remember they used to hold it over at Hilldale.
0: Yep. Well, Ron, enjoy the weekend, brother. We love you. You are a treasure and a treat, Ronnie.
1: So I was going to ask you, how's Kate doing?
0: It's funny you bring that up. Kate Fox actually had a little sit-down with Steve Stricker. I was going to play that coming up. But Kate, I think, is doing well. I don't see her too often anymore, but I did run into her the other day.
1: Steve Stricker is a good guy.
0: Yeah, I'll play her interview coming up.
1: I had relatives who live lived in Edgerton. My grandparents on my mom's side.
0: Nice.
1: In Edgerton, and I still have one of my uncles, a step-uncle, who lives in Edgerton, is still alive.
0: My mom's side of the family, all from Edgerton. I still got my grandma's still there. Well, Ronnie, have a great weekend, brother. We love you so much.
1: Hello to Kate for me sometime.
0: I will, Ron. See you, brother.
1: Okay, see you.
0: Okay. Kate Fox caught up with Steve Stricker. You got AmFam Championship coming up here. Kate had a little sit-down with Steve. I was gonna play it upcoming. 608-321-1670, line 2. Good morning.
2: Morning, Abel.
0: What's happening?
2: Bobby from Madison. How are you?
0: Bobby, what's up, brother? I am living large. I got a brat, dude. I've got my second brat for breakfast. I'm fantastic. How are you doing?
2: Good. How about them Brewers, huh?
0: Dude, so hot right now. Doesn't it feel good, too? Extra good to stick it to the Cubs?
2: Oh, great. We sweep the Cubs. We sweep the White Sox.
0: And we're going to sweep the Dodgers coming up. Bobby? We lose you? We lost you there for a second, brother. You back?
2: Yep.
0: Okay, sorry. I said we're going to sweep the Dodgers, too, and then you cut out for a second. Bobby, we lost you again.
2: Hey, you there?
0: We keep losing you, brother.
2: You there?
0: Yeah, I'm here. We keep losing you. Bobby.
2: Yeah, hello.
0: Bobby, we keep losing you. I didn't want to lose you. Your phone kept dropping. Feel free to try again. I'll give you a second if you want. We lost you, Bob. We lost you. Your phone dropped like 3 times. I think you were going to ask or say, yeah, didn't they sweep the Dodgers last year? Yeah, they went 6-0. Against the Dodgers last year. Maybe that's where you were going until the phone dropped. I don't want to speak for you, but sweeping the Dodgers too. Sorry, Bobby. I don't know what happened there. Gremlins? I think it was gremlins on your end. All right, Steve Stricker, Kate Fox, had a sit down. I'll do that coming up. We also got to hear from Aaron Rodgers and Mike McCarthy. One last ride, baby. One last ride. All right, I got to eat my second brat. We'll be right back. Sorry.

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0: Welcome back in. Happy Friday. We made it, folks. Long weekend has arrived. And if you got to work, go make that money. Better to make it than to spend it. And if you don't want to spend money, Bratfest this weekend, free parking, free music, free event. You will have to pay for the brats and the beverages. But free live music Friday, Saturday, Sunday? Hell, it costs $100 just to leave the house usually. This one's free. Free parking. Wow. All right. 608-321-1670. Brewers-Dodgers happening tonight. Our guy, the Badger Trio, said, yeah, 6-0. Brewers sweep the Dodgers last year, but then got swept when it mattered in the playoffs. I want to address that. Mark Ananasio said, is it my job to win a World Series, or is it my job to provide a summer of fun? A summer of fun and entertainment? And boy, did he ever. Most wins ever. Brewers history. Led the whole majors. Free burgers from George Webb. And just untold amounts of fun. Were you not entertained? Did you not love it? And keep in mind in that statement he made, is it my job to provide a summer, win a World Series or provide a summer of fun and entertainment? He said nothing about the fall. He said summer of fun and entertainment. And last I checked, to get into the playoffs, you need to win a lot of games. Brewers did that. Sure, they didn't win the World Series. But look at the fun. It's not about the destination, man. It's about the journey. And was the journey not incredible? Wasn't it not a maze? And now, soak it in. We're having fun. And that's what it's all about. It's all about the friends you made along the way. 608-321-1670. Line one, good morning. Who do we got?
1: Good morning, Ebo. Pipeline from the North calling here.
0: Troy, my man. What's going on, Troy?
1: Hey, you just kind of led into that conversation I wanted to have. I was on Facebook yesterday, and some Chicago fan went off. And it's one of those frustrating things where I was reading it, and then all of a sudden I moved my fat fingers. Next thing, it was gone. I couldn't get it back. But anyways, the gist of it was this guy was – he was saying – you Milwaukee Brewer fans, you guys should be ashamed of yourself. You're acting like you won the World Series because you swept the Cubs, blah, blah, blah. You know, we've all heard it. And
0: it's amazing.
1: I mean, it was like, it is. I mean, you know, they just don't want to get it, but I think they just want to act like they're classy, and a lot of them aren't down there. A lot of them are, but a lot of them aren't. And,
0: mostly just knuckle draggers.
1: You know, can you imagine him after getting swept, like talking, just throwing it out there and not expecting any backlash like he got.
0: So, small brains, smooth and small brained individuals.
1: I would ask him, hey, why don't you try to have a one-on-one talk with PCA? He can't get his head out of the gutter.
0: PCA might tell him the S, his effing D, like he told that poor White Sox lady. You know?
1: What a struggle that was with his the whole series. It was actually enjoyable. I mean,
0: it was funny
1: to make a couple of botch ups in the outfield, and then he did nothing at the
0: so funny
1: at the plate. So
0: couldn't have happened to a nicer guy, you know?
1: Right. And then I got a friend who says, "Well, he's only 24. You know, give him a little slack." I said, "Hey, half the Brewers squad is younger than 24. Yeah. You know, there's certain things he's missing." So then at the end, I finally got him to say, yeah, you might be a head case. So
0: makes the rivalry fun, though. Makes it fun, though.
1: That's
0: for the
1: right.
0: Rivalry.
1: Hey, one more quick comment for you. You were talking with was it Rob?
0: Today or yesterday?
1: About 10 minutes ago. You
0: tried. Oh, Ron? Ron,
1: have a good day. Yeah. Hey, E-Motor, one more thing I want to talk. Ronnie wouldn't let you go.
0: He's passionate.
1: I was laughing my tail off.
0: I love it. I love the passion.
1: Yep. But there, you know, he was talking about Rodgers, and I really agree with Ronnie that, geez, the last couple games I saw Rodgers, that guy was in in trouble running for his life, and he couldn't run, you know. But who I ultimately am feeling a little bit sorry for is Big Mike.
0: Yeah,
1: I mean, he's got to put up with that. And good or bad or indifferent.
0: Hey, I'll play some clips coming up where Rodgers had a hand in Mike McCarthy getting the job, apparently. So I'll play those coming up.
1: That doesn't surprise me, but I'm a big Mike McCarthy fan. So
0: Troy,
1: all right,
0: just gotta run. Much love, brother.
1: Rodfest, and we will talk soon.
0: Much love, man. Take care. See you, buddy. Have a good weekend.
1: See you later, buddy. Bye-bye.
0: Treasure treat. There he goes, Troy, the Pipeline of the North. WKTY, love you guys. We'll see you on Monday. Everyone else, we got one more hour of this thing. We're going to continue on here. I'm out of brats. I got to go find another one. I got to eat three. I had two brats and a hot dog. I need a third brat. I'll be right back. See you right here.

0: 2019.
1: We've got Wisconsin sports covered. 2244DR Fitchburg. WOZN Madison. The Zone.
2: You're finishing the sweep.
1: This is a Wisconsin Sports Zone update.
2: Well, the Brewers had yesterday off. That was after finishing the sweep of the Cubs on Wednesday. Milwaukee dominated the series while outscoring them 19-5 and reclaimed first place in the NL Central. Manager Pat Murphy praised his club for the effort.
3: But I'm happy for the guys. I've said it all year, though. I trust these guys. They have high expectations of themselves, and we have high standards. So hopefully a weekend like this gives them some confidence.
2: Pitcher Kyle Harrison was also asked, does this boost their confidence having won 11 of their last 13 games?
4: Yeah, absolutely. You know, coming to a place, you know, you're on the road and do a good job pitching and do a great job swinging the bat. So, definitely an encouraging series, but we got a lot of time to go, so.
2: The Crew is now a season-best 11 games above 500 and have a one-and-a-half game lead on the Cubs for first place in the NL Central. Now they turn their attentions to a home series with the Dodgers starting tonight. L.A. leads the NL West and has won 7 of their last 10 games. The series will be the first between the two clubs since the Dodgers swept Milwaukee in the NLCS last October on their way to a World Series title.
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2: The Packers are finishing up phase two of their offseason program this week and will get into phase three next week, which includes 10 OTA practices, along with a mandatory minicamp in the second week of June. For the Wisconsin Sports Zone Network, I'm Ebo.
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0: I will remember you, Aaron Charles Rogers, one of the greatest to ever do it. One last ride. And why not do it with where it all started? With one big Mike, a highly successful NFL head coach. Just ask him. Mike McCarthy. Year 22. After that, done. Rogers says you won't hear from him. No TV, no broadcasting, nothing. Just wandering the jungles of the Amazon in search of another cup of ayahuasca. Fighting off the Hat Man, seeing Mother Aya in the woods, the jungle. Maybe picking up the regional dialect of the Amazon tribesmen. Aaron Rodgers was once in a cocoon. Now, a butterfly. Flying off into the distance after, again, 22 years in the NFL. Multiple MVPs, a Super Bowl. Laser-like precision. A Creed 19. I'll live on forever. One of the most iconic openings to an NFL season, just for it to be cut short four plays later when he ran out in MetLife Stadium with the American flag. Powerful. And then the gods had to test him with the Achilles pop. Actually, that's just being a Jet. You're doomed if you're a Jet. Big Mike McCarthy said, yeah, I'll take the Steelers job, but only one condition. I need him. I need my boy. I need Aaron. One last ride. Cherish it. Even the haters out there, cherish it. Who are you going to hate when he's gone? Who are you going to hate when he's gone? You'll find someone new. You will. But enjoy this last season. The lovers, like myself, I'll watch every game. No, I'm not going to buy a jersey. I don't wear jerseys. I don't wear another man's name on my back. But I will. I will support Aaron Rodgers and Mike McCarthy. Wow. Speaking of Aaron Rodgers, speaking of Mike McCarthy, wanted to play a couple things here for you. Aaron Rodgers was talking about on the effect that Mike McCarthy had on his decision to return. Take a listen. It sure does sound like that Aaron Rodgers had a hand in getting Big Mike the job with the Steelers.
1: I had a conversation with Omar at the end of last year, and I encouraged him for an outside perspective to interview Mike. Not thinking that he even would, honestly. Just because the way the league goes and the trend, you know, it's kind of like whoever worked with John, you know, Kyle or one of those guys, Matt now, you know, gets a, you know, a lot of looks, and multiple guys in those trees have. But then when it became more serious, I was thinking, wow, that'd be a really interesting thought to come back and play with Mike. And it's more than just Mike. I mean, James Campen is a close friend, been a close friend since he was coaching Green Bay with me for 14 years. Mark Lovat, same thing. Grant Thorne, been around him a long time. Obviously, I know Simmons and Joe Witt, Pat Graham from my time in Green Bay. So a lot of familiarity with those guys.
0: Rodgers, a champion for Mike McCarthy in his return. And how about this? Rodgers was talking about walking onto the practice field with Big Mike. The more things change, the more they stay the same. Big Mike, Aaron Rodgers, arm in arm, chuckling, hooking it up. Rodgers said it was special.
1: I mean, I love Mike. Mike and I spend a lot of time together. A lot of great highs over the years. A lot of respect for him. And, you know, it's pretty amazing. Guys coached at three iconic franchises now with Green Bay and Dallas. You know, there's surreal, honestly, sitting in the meeting, the first 8 o'clock meeting on Monday. Took me back to being a 22-year-old kid sitting in Green Bay listening to Mike's first meeting in 2006. So it's fun. I mean, it's like a pinch me moments, you know, been happening the last few days. Getting to sit next to James Campen in the meetings is fun. Jari Evans was a teammate of mine. You know, he's on the staff now. Was a, you know, Hall of Famer, should be a Hall of Famer. So that's pretty cool too. So a lot of connections.
0: A lot of special moments there. Big Mike, Aaron Rodgers. Oh, here you go. Here's an answer. Here's a question and an answer for you. What was the delay? What took it so long to make his decision? Why did Aaron Rodgers, who would never notoriously take his time, why did he do it?
1: I wasn't under contract, so I could take as much time as I wanted to. But I mean, I was honest with Mike and Omar and Mr. Rooney from the start, where I was at and what I was thinking. And after I, you know, saw the moves and felt like my body was in a good place to make a decision, I felt like it was the right decision to come back.
0: He's the man, isn't he? Rodgers. Aaron Rodgers on his physical aspect of the decision and how he's feeling after last year.
1: Yeah, that was a big part of it. Just want to see how I responded once we got into the offseason, at least a month or so, as my body started to recover. And obviously I broke you know, multiple bones in my arm and wrist. So I was wanting to see how that would heal up after, you know, not getting it wrapped and hit every single week. So, and then you got to see how you feel when you respond to working out. But I felt good. You know, I've been training and staying in shape. And, you know, I love the strength staff here. Again, Mark and they kept Justice, who's, you know, a big favorite of all the guys in the locker room. So it's a really good training staff, and I've enjoyed the workout so far.
0: All right, Aaron Rodgers right there, just on the podium. And, you know, I'm going to do one more for him real quick. 608-321-1670. I see some calls coming in. Just 1 second. Does Aaron Rodgers think it'll be seamless to get back on the same page as Mr. Big Mike, Mike McCarthy?
1: Yeah, I mean, I spent 13 years in it. He's changed some stuff when he was in Dallas with Dak. I'll battle on a couple things that I'll be stubborn about, you know, terminology-wise. But, yeah, I think part of the process is just growing and me having to adjust some of the stuff that I've done or terminology I like. And so it's a fun learning experience right now. You know, it's a couple times today he's calling plays in the huddle and I'm asking, like, hey, what does this mean? You know, just because it's stuff that we used to run, but he's just called it something different now. So it's a good part of the learning process.
0: I can't lie. I'm very excited. To see what happens here. And one last thing from Rodgers, that is, how optimistic is he that this team can take the next step this year with a highly, highly successful NFL head coach?
2: Let's just state the facts. I mean, I'm a highly successful NFL head coach.
0: In Mike McCarthy.
1: It's day three. Like, can we talk about that in Latrobe after a nice little Meadows freeze?
3: Well, are you optimistic with how the pieces that have been added fit what you know to be the offense?
1: Yeah, but I think you have to temper expectations, you know, this time of year, because all the years I've played, sometimes you get excited about guys, how they look in shorts and a helmet, and then when the pads go on, it just changes everything. It changes the offensive line first and foremost, but it changes how guys play. Some guys slow down, some guys speed up, some guys have extra confidence with pads on, some guys, you know, have some trepidation with the pads on. So you just got to, you know, kind of temper your expectations, not make any snap judgments, and wait till camp to see how things come together. But I am excited about these guys. I'm excited about the team, and it's fun to be back in the locker room with those guys.
0: And I'm excited to see it all unfold. I'll tell you that. Real quick, Big Mike, Mike McCarthy, talking about on having Aaron Rodgers there for OTAs.
4: Well, I think clearly, you know, what it means is just you see the reaction, you know, in the building. First and foremost, you know, starting with the players, you know, the locker room, the coaching staff. So, you know, everybody was extremely excited when the decision, you know, became official. So I think that speaks for itself and speaks volumes of, what he's established just in his short time here, coming off of last season.
0: God, it sounds so good hearing Big Mike on a podium again. Mike McCarthy, when he watches Aaron Rodgers, what does he think? Is he still that dude?
4: I mean, when I watch him play, I say, God damn, that guy had a hell of a coach as a young player. I'm kidding. But,
5: Does he have to say anything out here, or do you just see he's got
4: it? I mean, he still throws it. He can throw it with anybody. But that's he made sure we all saw that in first practice Monday. But, no, he still throws the ball extremely well. He's moving. But, this is his first practice, too. So he's knocking the cobwebs off.
0: And one last one, just having Rodgers there for OTAs, helping out everyone with the install.
4: Football, coaching, you draw plays, you put them on a PowerPoint, you get the video, you teach, you show all the examples. But there's a game within the game, and especially when you talk about the development of a quarterback. You talk about, okay, this coverage, you want to throw the ball here. That's not really the real stuff. The real stuff is, not reading – not looking to see what your receivers are doing, but you're reading the defense, particularly the three piece or the two piece. It's the things within the coverage. Because to throw the ball early, you got to throw people open. You got to throw your receivers open this league. You don't throw to open receivers. So to accomplish that, and to have Aaron Rodgers here, that's done it at the highest level for quite some time, for two decades. To have those little things, and he's always done an excellent job of helping not only younger quarterbacks but younger players, in the locker room. So he's a tremendous resource, and I would recommend that all of our players spend as much time with him as possible. I mean, and that's the older players, particularly quarterbacks that I've been around, they always give back, and he does a great job of that. But it's like parenting. Him and I were laughing about this the other day. I could sit there and tell my kids something, and then, if he'd walk in and tell, my son George something, he'd run up, jump out the window and do it. You could tell him 10 times and they don't listen to you. So, but, he has a lot to offer, and he's always been really good about sharing that with younger players. So he's a tremendous asset for us.
0: There you go, Mike McCarthy singing the praises of one Aaron Rodgers, and Aaron Rodgers singing the praises of one Mike McCarthy. One last ride. 608-321-1670. Thanks for waiting on hold, line one. Who do we got?
6: One last time, Aaron Rodgers is going to force a play.
0: Don't do this.
6: Aaron Rodgers is going to choke in the playoffs. One last time.
0: Don't do this to me.
6: Aaron Rodgers is going to probably come back again next summer because he's saying this is the last time, but there's no way this is the last time.
0: Don't do this to me.
6: You don't like Hamilton or what?
0: I've never seen it. I like David Hamilton of the Milwaukee Brewers.
6: You would like the. You might not be a huge musical guy, but trust me on this. You're gonna like Hamilton.
0: I was pretty intrigued, Vagabond John. I drove by the Overture Center the other day. Downtown on State Street. I wasn't driving on State Street. Just around it.
6: Well, good.
0: Yeah. I didn't want a ticket, and I did notice Great Gatsby the musical at the Overture Center, and I said, very interesting old sport. Might have to go check that out. You groaned about Great Gatsby? That was a groan there.
6: Well, great book, good movie. Rarely does a work of art go 3 for 3, right? So if it's a great book, good movie, okay, it's probably going to be ass as a musical, right? Like, when's the last time we went 3 for 3? Shrek? There was no Shrek book. That was a joke.
0: I know. I don't know if there was a Shrek book or not. I know that. How many?
6: Coloring book, maybe.
0: I don't know, Vagabond. Jay Gatsby just speaks to me for some reason. I don't know what it is.
6: Oh, it could be. It could break the trend. Don't get me wrong, right? Listen, I have these takes, but I'm 100% open to being wrong at any point.
0: Jay Gatsby just wanted to show his love, to Daisy. He would stare out the end of the dock watching a green light. Here I am at work wanting to show my love for all of you. When the phone line lights up, it's a green light that I stare at. I don't know. I don't know.
6: Do you know Aaron Rodgers' statistical worst playoff game? Off the top of your head, by chance?
0: Was it the Niners at Lambeau?
6: No, actually not.
0: Which one is it?
6: It's going to be 2010 versus the Chicago Bears.
0: Yeah, they won that one. Yeah, yeah. B.J. Raji with the interception.
6: Right. That's, I love that. I love referencing that game specifically. Two reasons. One, anytime, you know, the cheese brain Packer fans calling and say, well, Preston Smith was dropped into coverage. I'm like, guys, the only reason the Packers made a Super Bowl in 2010 is because B.J. Raji dropped into coverage and got a pick six.
0: Or could you also say that Jay Cutler went on the exercise bike?
6: Jay Cutler leaving the game, opening the door for Aaron Rodgers to get to a Super Bowl for the only time in his career. Yes, absolutely. His backup coming in, throwing two second-half picks. You know, the Packers winning, what was it, 21-14 off of a B.J. Raji, Aaron Rodgers' worst playoff game of his career, and his team absolutely buried him. So for all the, well, where was his defense? Man, the only reason he has a Super Bowl is because of his defense.
0: Well, what would you say about all of the other games? Most of, not all of them, but the majority of them, where the Packers' defense surrendered roughly an average of 33.5 points per game in the playoff losses.
6: Well, there's two others, right? The NFL players score points. And you made a great point there, right? When we're watching Lamar Jackson and Patrick Mahomes score 50 to 40, right? We're not sitting there talking about how bad the defenses are. We're talking about how great the quarterbacks are. But I understand Aaron Rodgers isn't at that caliber, right? He's not a guy that's like, we're going to talk about the quarterback in this matchup. We're always going to be talking about, well, where is his team, you know, helping him, right? Because if he loses to Tom Brady, when the defense gives him three interceptions in the second half, there's no way Aaron Rodgers is going to come in the clutch and convert against Tampa Bay to go to a Super Bowl, right? If his defense isn't playing perfect, there's no way he's going to be like Patrick Mahomes or Tom Brady or, you know, hell, even Josh Allen starting to pick up his playoff performances, right? Like, he's not that caliber of quarterback, right? And so he needs a defense to really carry him through. And then, you know, of course, if he gets a home playoff game with David Bakhtiari, I don't remember if he played or not, actually. Devontae Adams, Aaron Jones, he's going to put up 10 points and lose to Kyle Shanahan. So.
0: I love this.
6: This is like, you know, Pirates of the Caribbean, Johnny Depp fighting Barbossa, you know, and both are undead, and we could just keep battling, you know,
0: yeah,
6: until eternity.
0: I love this. That's what Sports Talk Radio is for.
6: No,
0: it's amazing. You got to take a stance. And don't back down. And you know this is the Joe Barry fan club. It's like, I'm not wrong. I may not be right. I'm just not right now. You know what I'm saying?
6: Yeah, I mean, Joe Barry's tenure is aging better than the second Bush administration. And who thought that was going to age well? Not many. Not many. But there were a few. They might have been proud. I don't know. All right, Ebon, that's all I got. You probably got other callers on hold.
0: No,
6: happy Friday.
0: No. I was just going to play a little Aaron Rodgers pump-up thing to send us out here.
6: Oh, let's go. Send it into my veins. I will absolutely watch. I'll be ready to watch Aaron Rodgers play football.
0: I am, full disclosure, I have already had consumed two brats and one hot dog already. It's bring your brat to work day for Bratfest. So I'm about to go get a third brat here. You can find one.
6: It's a day like this that, you know, has me missing Madison a little extra. Bratfest is just awesome, right? You get out there, all the white tank tops, all the cigarette smoke, the strollers that are not actually carrying children, just like bags of just stuff. And you're like, this festival absolutely rocks. So I don't know if Royal Bliss is playing this year, but they're usually, you know, headlining Saturday night. And, yeah, we'll see what's going on in Madtown.
0: Are you familiar with Bulbaflex?
6: I am familiar with both. Are they out there?
0: They are. They literally just, they kind of disbanded, but now they literally just come back together to play Bratfest. They have like an offshoot, another band that some of the members are in called the Lonely Ones that are there. But Bulbaflex rebands and then plays Bratfest and then disbands again. It's nice.
6: I've played twice with the Lonely Ones.
0: Have you? They're pretty good.
6: Yeah.
0: They like to party. Well,
6: I mean,
0: they're from Ohio. I think some of them like to, in Bulbaflex, some of them like to party a little too much. And I think that's why the guy's like, I got to get off the road, dude. I can't help myself.
6: Well, since there's no other caller, the quick story with the Lonely Ones, right? So I'm sitting in the green room, and, you know, when we had Ron Supper Club, we all had like corporate day jobs, right? And so we were playing some really exciting shows. We played with Shinedown. We played with, Red Jumpsuit Apparatus, and who does Boom?
0: Saliva.
6: Saliva, yes. And so we're hanging out with some of these artists, right? And I think when we hung out with the Lonely Ones, that was the first time. Everybody else, you know, some of those artists, they have a party persona,
0: yeah,
6: but they keep it really clean in yeah. the back, right? You actually go into the back. It's kind of like...
0: Oh, dude, I've had a lot of experience with all of that, yes.
6: Who's the punter? Pat McAfee is probably the most fake, right? Like, he is known now to, like, not drink, not party at all. But when you see him on TV, he's kind of putting forward this party persona. I have thoughts on that, kind of like, as a guy, like, I don't like being that fake, right?
0: No, same. I walk it like I talk it, dude.
6: Yeah, you and I and a couple of shots of Malort, no problem. that's real life. But when you're with the Lonely Ones, that is like absolute salt of the earth, like everything you read about in the 80s rock magazine.
0: Yeah.
6: And, you know, they brought it all. And so that was kind of our first experience as a band. You know, the guys from Shinedown, the guys from Saliva, they're kind of older now. They're a little bit, you know, more relaxed, a lot of family lives, even Royal Bliss, right? Those guys all have families now.
0: Yeah.
6: And so they're all pretty chill. It's kind of like a dad hangout, right? Might be some New Balance shoes. You have the Lonely Ones walk in, and it is like a college frat just like entered in the green room. And like people are running shots.
0: I know.
6: Before the show, after the show, during the show, right? Yeah. So. They're keeping the party in rock and roll.
0: I've, because I work for 94.1 JJO too. Like, so I help out. We do a lot of concerts. So I've been, you know, I'm backstage all the time, run tour buses and all that stuff. I will say that everyone that's always like, hey, oh, it must be so wild backstage. Got to get me backstage. It's not. It is not.
6: No.
0: Nothing at all happens besides people sitting around eating some buffet food and like literally just relaxing in lounge chairs. That's literally all it is. It's not exciting at all.
6: Yep, exactly like you said, lounge chairs, you got probably Crocs and socks, sweatpants, you know, then they do their makeup and put on their tight pants real quick and then run out there. But yeah, it's kind of fun. The musician lifestyle is one that I always like adjacently looked at, right, and kind of like, huh.
0: Yeah,
6: in another world, it would have been fun to get in a bus and drive around the country, but I'm pretty happy.
0: I think the craziest...
6: I went out,
0: there was a band that, they're not that big, they're called Art of Dying. I partied with them. I blacked out real hard with them. And then I partied with Hollywood Undead. I had to drive them around. And we went to Visions, RIP to Visions. And Funny Man, one of their guys, he bought a lap dance for every single one of us. But he went first. So we all were waiting for lap dances. And after about 2 minutes, he just came running out of there. He's like, no, dude, we got to go. We got to go right now. So he paid lap dances for all of us. He only got half of a one. And then we just went downtown State Street and just raged. They were fun.
6: Yeah, that's a good time.
0: We got it.
6: The music community is, it's always going to be a little bit different. It's a little different.
0: Well, dude, now, the other day, Johnny Danger from JJO, because they'll get bands in to perform when they're touring around, he walked out of the studio and yelled out, can we get a band that even drinks anymore? He goes, none of these, I can't say what he actually said, none of these wussies will even have a sip of beer. He's like, no, all these bands are sober now. Like, can we get...
6: Well, it's coming back, Evo. I've got some data. I'm grinding in the back end. You know, there's always been the allure of entering the bar industry for me, right? And everybody's saying, well, the new generations are not drinking. You know, drinking's kind of a dying culture. And I'm like, no. We're just in the 70s, okay?
0: It's coming
6: right now, THC cocktails are everywhere. Yeah. You listen to the radio, you listen to the hits that are out. There's no dance music coming out unless, you know, there's a couple. Shout out Becky G, dropped a banger. There's no real dance. There's no high energy music. It's a lot of lo-fi bedroom pop girl stuff.
0: I think Big Sobriety just cut you off, Vagabond John. Big Sobriety just cut you off. Big Sobriety cut you off there, I think, buddy.
6: Big Sobriety, yeah. You look at this, and we're at the 70s. Everybody's doing psychedelics, exploring, you know, mushroom copies. And you look at what came after the 70s, and rock and roll is coming back. And I got to say this, I went to my brother's high school graduation last weekend.
0: Yeah,
6: right?
0: Yeah.
6: And that generation, Dave, you are going to have a generation to be proud of. Because these guys, they're ready to rock. They are ready to rock, and they are ready to roll. So if you're out there and you're thinking, the bar industry is really probably going to die. No. It's just on a little hiatus. We just took collectively a little bit of a break. It's coming back. So let Johnny Danger know. Watch out. Watch out. Be careful what you ask for.
0: Thank you, man. Have a great weekend, brother. Have a couple beers for me, all right? I'll do the same for you.

0: about playing the right way and giving yourself as many opportunities as possible.
1: Good protection.
0: You want to finish on top every year, and only one team does. So every other team is, if you're not the Super Bowl champ, you're falling short.
1: Play clock almost expired. Pass clock. Nelson. Johnny Nelson. Touchdown.
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0: R-E-L-A.
1: Giants looking for a stop.
0: Relax.
1: Rodgers does this better than anybody. End zone, Cobb, touchdown! Unbelievable!
3: 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One last ride. Rodgers, McCarthy, baby. 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

0: got a little quickie right here. I do want to get our own Kate Fox had a sit down with Steve Stricker. Got TPC Wisconsin having an AmFam championship coming up here. Kate got to talk to Strick. So we'll get to that after the long bottom of the hour break here. Thanks to Kate for doing that. Haven't seen her in a while, but she did send me the interview. Saw some pictures and video of it. Still have not seen her. We miss you nonetheless, Kate. So we'll hear from Kate and Strick coming up here momentarily. Just kind of easing on into the weekend. Don't forget, it is Bratfest. Friday, Saturday, Sunday. Free event. Free parking. 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But free music. Free parking. Again, that's incredible. Especially because usually to leave the house, it's like $100. Here you go. Free, baby. Free 99. All right, 608-321-1670. Feel free to get anything if you would like. But yeah, Brewers, Dodgers tonight, weekend series against LA at American Family Field. I know we got some people going to see Shohei Ohtani, or how about your first place Milwaukee Brewers? How about that? Catch me in first place over the Cubs. How about that? All right, I need time for Kate Fox, Steve Stricker. Coming up, baby. Hang on a second. I was going to take a break, but that green light calls to me. Line one, quick. Good morning.
1: Hey, I'm glad you picked up, Ebo. It's a good Friday, man.
0: Matt and Cross Plains for you, yes. Anything.
1: Yes, thank you. I appreciate that, and I cannot wait to hear this interview with Stricker. Sounds like a good time.
0: Good guy.
1: He was. He's a good guy, yeah. He's a good golfer, too. Really good golfer.
0: Definitely. There's no doubt. Can't deny that.
1: Yeah, but anyway, so I'm excited about this Rogers-McCarthy reunion as well. You know, Vagabond John obviously doesn't understand the greatness of Aaron Rodgers because, you know, he's not defending him, you know, and he's the last guy to win a Super Bowl for the Packers, right? And, you know, he got the, what, 5 NFC championships? Went 1-4, unfortunately, but, you know, what are you going to do?
0: What are you going to do? You know, what are you going to do?
1: Like you said, only one team is the champ at the end, and that's what your aspirations should lead to, you know?
0: Yeah.
1: I'm on the way to Milwaukee to pick up my other daughter from college, so that's fun. So I get to drive past Miller Park and, you know, wave to it.
0: Yeah, that's the place where they'll sweep the Dodgers coming up here starting tonight. How about that?
1: Yeah. I mean, I hope they do because I hate the Dodgers. They're terrible.
0: I mean, you know, they're not terrible.
1: Well, I mean, they're terrible for the game, is what I'm saying. Because, you know, just buy their championships. They have shown that you can buy championships.
0: Money does indeed buy you happiness. Yes, sir.
1: Yeah, I'd like to find out someday. But I watched some NBA last night, and, you know, I'm cheering for the Cleveland Cavaliers and James Harden. You know, that would be nice for the beard to get a championship.
0: Well, they're going to need some help. They're already down 2-0 in the series.
1: Yeah, the Knicks are pretty good. But I don't think anybody's beaten San Antonio or Oklahoma City either. Not that anybody really cares about the NBA besides Grant, you know. But even he's kind of lost.
0: He's waning.
1: Yeah. It's hard. It's a hard sell, you know. And with Giannis, you know, waffling as well, and the Bucks waffling, and, you know, it's hard to keep track of that stuff.
0: Matt.
1: I stick to the Cubs, Brewers, Packers, Badgers.
0: You at Kernicki's this weekend? Long weekend working at Kernicki's?
1: Oh yeah, I'm on a 5-day burner. I started on Wednesday.
0: Bender or burner?
1: Burner. Okay. You know, working. You know, Wednesday, Thursday, Friday, Saturday, Sunday. Come on out! But on Monday, I'll be in downtown Cross Plains at the Memorial Day festivities.
0: Amazing.
1: I'll probably see Secondhand Smoke John and his brother.
0: Hell yeah.
1: You know, if you can't get out to Kernicki's, head out to, you know, Drift with Social. Have a nice steak.
0: Couldn't say it better myself. Matt, you're a treasure and a treat. We love you, buddy. See you, man.
1: Yeah, have a good one, man.
0: You too. The green light's flashing again, though. Again, that's why I feel so connected to Jay Gatsby. I see that green light and I yearn for what it is. Line two, good morning.
2: Yeah. AC in Partyville.
0: Hey, AC, what's going on, man? I was like, what the hell was that?
2: That was the beginning to Stupefy by Disturbed.
0: I can't do it, otherwise I start coughing.
2: Yeah, I think I ruptured one of my balls doing it. But
0: well, good thing you have two of them.
2: Yeah. Hey, man, I got to retract something I said earlier this week. Triumph, I told you my brother and I saw him last Thursday.
0: Yeah.
2: Yeah, Mike Levine, the bass player, was not there. He was sick. But he normally would have been touring with the original other two. He just happened to be sick that night. But they also had a couple other guys kind of filling in, obviously on bass, but then another guy helping out with some guitar and singing, I think. So, just to clarify that.
0: Clarify away, see? That's, you know, the bassist in some bands, sometimes they don't even notice that they're there. So, it's okay.
2: Yeah. Yep, and he's not, you know, Rick and the drummer, Gil Moore, they do most of the singing anyway. So, you kind of didn't really notice it much. But, hey, and then this whole talk with Rogers, I just love it because I'm with you, man. I still worship that guy. I feel bad that people are bashing him. He's never done anything wrong. You know, he might be a little kooky and different.
0: But aren't we all?
2: Yeah, exactly. Yeah. And if you just break it down based on the eye test, I mean, he probably is the best precision quarterback ever based on, and I think Mike and Portage and I are on the same page, the lack of interceptions.
0: It's phenomenal.
2: It's so obvious to me.
0: Phenomenal, dude.
2: So, yeah.
0: AC?
2: And then, one more thing.
0: Yeah.
2: Once again, I swear we're brothers from another mother because I'm with you, man. I do not boil my brats in beer. It's a waste of beer.
0: Yes.
2: And the brats don't take on any flavor of the beer, and half the time they split open. So I just warm them up in warm water and then put them on the grill.
0: I know. I don't get, like, the beer. I feel like you're losing the flavor from the brat itself. Like, that, you know.
2: Yeah. Yep, yeah. I agree.
0: AC, have a great weekend, brother. We love you.
2: Yeah, and you too. Enjoy it, and I'm glad to hear you're going to get some yard work done, and that's what I'm doing too. So enjoy it, and we'll rock it out with our sock out.
0: AC, see you, brother.
2: Right on, buddy.
0: AC in Partyville. All I can count on a day. You know what? Maybe we won't have that Kate Stricker interview. I'll play that on Monday. That's evergreen. I'll play that on Monday for the best of. Sorry, Kate. Maybe if you came around more often.

0: crossing the line. You're crossing the line. The whole damn system crossing the line. Who cares? Maybe you don't understand what I'm talking about.
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0: Grant Bills, good morning.
1: Good morning, Ebo.
0: What's happening, brother?
1: Happy Friday.
0: Did you get a brat? It's bring your brat to work day.
1: No, we have brats.
0: Lindsay brought in bags of brats.
1: Oh.
0: I saved you a hot dog if you'd like one.
1: Oh, thank
0: you. Please enjoy my tube meat.
1: I would love a hot dog.
0: There you go, brother.
1: Hell yeah. Thank you.
0: And it's a big, big tube of meat, too. That's a big daddy.
1: That's a thick one. Are there brats? What are they, feasting on brats downstairs or something?
0: And dogs, hot dogs. And if you'd like, there is only ketchup.
1: That's fine. Hey, I love ketchup.
0: There you go.
1: Thank you, buddy.
0: I was looking out for you.
1: Thank you.
0: Just in case all the savages downstairs devoured them all before you get in here.
1: I'm surprised anyone's here. It's Friday before a three-day weekend.
0: No, I had three brats and two hot dogs.
1: Did you really?
0: Well, I had three brats and one hot dog. I saved the other hot dog for you. I was going to save another brat, but I got hungry.
1: No, you're
0: I was. Good. I'm protein maxing at all times.
1: I packed food today. I made a stop at Woodman's. I hard boiled eggs this morning before coming in.
0: I hard boiled eggs last night.
1: I should have done it last night. I woke up. Nice. I'm like, ugh.
0: Some breaking news, not sports related, but a new UFO release dump has happened moments ago. Chilling. A moment that left U.S. intelligence officials speechless revealed the new UFO aisles. Spotted mysterious orange orbs next to his helicopter while on a mission, left him speechless.
1: Sure.
0: They're circling around him, chasing fighter jets, and then absconded away. And then there's another video that they've released, Grant. And again, aliens, you had your time. You had your moment. It's
1: missed their window, unfortunately.
0: Here's a video. The Pentagon just released a video of an F-16 fighter jet shooting down a UFO.
1: Oh, sure.
0: In the video, it looks remarkably like a balloon to me, but what do I know?
1: Yeah.
0: 608-321-1670. The only thing that's missing today, Grant, is just the feel good of if you were to play four times, sweeping the Cubs for a fourth game.
1: Yeah.
0: We didn't get, I'm still chasing that high of the three game sweep.
1: That's true.
0: But line four. Good morning.
2: Hey, it's Darnell.
0: Yes.
1: Knew it.
0: I knew it.
2: What? It's Friday, man. And he's gotta end the day or end the week on a high note. So
1: you're telling me.
0: Yeah.
2: And it's also, obviously you guys are talking about Broadfest, right? I miss the Hildale Broadfest days. I don't know if you guys remember those days.
0: Oh, yeah. You're like the fourth person to talk about Hildale's when it was there.
2: Like, for real?
0: Oh, yeah.
2: Yeah. It was more of an event back then. I don't know. It feel like it lost its luster just a little bit.
0: I mean,
2: since those days.
0: You know, 3 days, live music, free parking, free music.
1: I can't speak to this.
2: Okay. That's
0: the
2: fine.
0: Loving
2: maybe,
0: spoonfuls
2: maybe it's just
0: there.
2: Like a,
1: the Loving
2: Maybe
1: Spoonful?
2: Just,
0: and Great White.
1: Wow.
0: Sorry, Darnell. Yes?
1: Sorry.
2: That's fine. That's sorry. Fine. No, I just sorry. Said maybe it's just a nostalgia thing for me.
0: You're getting old. That's what it is.
2: I suppose. I suppose I am. So here's the deal. We had, like you said, a three-game sweep of the Cubs this week. Mm-hmm. And now we have the Dodgers in like the most pointless rematch ever.
1: Yes, I agree.
2: We already beat the Cubs, you know, exactly like it happened in the NLDS.
1: That was our right? World Series, yep.
2: And then right after the Cubs series last year, we play the Dodgers and just get our complete asses beat, right? Mm-hmm.
0: That's fine.
2: But that now, now we get a chance to do things differently this year, right? Or I guess a chance to do the same thing, but do it differently. Now, if you go back to October of last year, I think if Bryce Turang wears that ball on his foot, they
1: Good
2: win
1: take.
2: That game.
1: Good take.
0: Yeah.
1: Yep. Correct.
2: And I think if they win that game, they may not lose another. I'm just saying, you know what I mean? Like, there is such a correlation between momentum and getting that first dub, especially at home.
1: Yeah.
2: Where if they turn that game around and win it 3-2, I could honestly have seen them making the World Series. Looking back on it now, it's a little bit of hindsight, but I think not wearing that ball man, that just changed the trajectory of that entire postseason. So,
0: well darn it. I mean, Mark Adonazio did say the summer of fun and entertainment. He said nothing about the fall. And again, it's about the journey, not the destination. Didn't you not have a blast during the summer of fun?
1: I'd also like to point out, and I know this makes me sound like a loser, but I think it bears mentioning, they made it to the NLCS.
0: Yeah.
1: We talk about last year's team like they lost in the wild card.
0: Did you not have fun? Did you not have a great time?
2: Okay, to be fair, I did not have a great time in the NLCS.
0: No.
2: Not even a little.
0: No, the summer of fun. Did you not have a great time?
2: Yeah, of course. The summer's great. I mean, it's the Milwaukee Brewers have optimized baseball operations to just an incredible level at this point. Where, and obviously they still haven't figured out the postseason stuff completely yet, but their regular season, the way that they run their organization in the regular season is unmatched right now in the MLB.
0: It's incredible.
2: Like, forget the fact that they led the league in wins in the regular season last year, but they're doing it at just a really fun, like in a funny way.
0: You ever watch the show Chopped? You ever watch Chopped?
1: Yes.
0: You know when they get a couple of Michelin star chefs there, and then there's one guy who just runs a food truck who's not self-taught, and he ends up winning?
1: Yep.
0: It's like Mark Adonazio. Mm-hmm. He's going against Michelin star chefs, and he's out there getting like dog food and making it into some high-class stuff.
1: They made the NLCS. Yep. It's not like they lost in the wild card round. They're one of the final four teams standing. They lost one of the best teams I've ever seen. I don't know. I'm not going to.
0: 30 seconds, Darnell. I got to hit this.
2: No. That's all right. Hey, you know what? I just want to see a win this weekend. That's all I want.
1: I'm going Saturday. I would love to see Gasser just not walk the bases loaded in the first inning.
2: That would be really nice. And honestly, if they can get a dub tonight, that'll just kind of I can kind of not pay attention super closely the rest of the weekend. Just kind of enjoy some beautiful upper 80s temperatures starting on Monday.
0: So. Darnell, enjoy it, brother. We love you. You're a treasure and a treat.
1: Have a good weekend, brother.
2: You just.
0: I'm going to squeeze this last break in here. Here it is.

0: 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Good for you.
1: And you can count on me waiting for you in the parking lot.
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12: All right, Memorial Day weekend. Reminder off on Monday. And this guy can't help himself in the final waning moments of the show. You got about like 30 seconds, Mississippi Drew.
13: All right. In my defense, I was waiting for a while. Anyway. So just a couple quick things.
12: Dumbass.
13: May Atari Big D's name not be forgotten in the state of Wisconsin.
12: Okay.
14: Good player.
13: Also, with the gentleman from Joey's song, I gotta disagree. Sometimes there is good or bad. Like, it's not just the way it is. Like, modern music.
12: Sure.
13: Like
12: Drew?
13: That discussion where he said there is no good or bad. It's just...
12: We love you, buddy.
13: I disagree. It's bad.
12: See you, Drew. Much love. Have a great weekend.
15: You and me, but we just disagree.
12: Hey.
15: See you, Mississippi Drew.
12: Have a great Memorial Day weekend. We'll see you guys Tuesday.
2: We've got Wisconsin sports covered. W244DR Fitchburg. WOZN Madison. The Zone.
12: After finishing.
2: This
0: This is a Wisconsin Sports Zone update.
12: Well, the Brewers had yesterday off. That was after finishing the sweep of the Cubs on Wednesday. Milwaukee dominated the series while outscoring them 19-5 and reclaimed first place in the NL Central. Manager Pat Murphy praised his club for the effort.
16: But I'm happy for the guys. I've said it all year. No, I trust these guys. They have high expectations of themselves, and we have high standards. So hopefully a weekend like this gives them some confidence.
12: Pitcher Kyle Harrison was also asked, does this boost their confidence having won 11 of their last 13 games?
17: Yeah, absolutely. You know, coming to a place, you know, you're on the road and do a good job pitching and do a great job swinging the bat. So, no, definitely an encouraging series, but we got a lot of time to go, so.
12: The Crew is now a season-best 11 games above 500 and have a 1.5-game lead on the Cubs for first place in the NL Central. Now they turn their attentions to a home series with the Dodgers starting tonight. L.A. leads the NL West and has won 7 of their last 10 games. The series will be the first between the two clubs since the Dodgers swept Milwaukee in the NLCS last October on their way to a World Series title.
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12: The Packers are finishing up phase two of their offseason program this week and will get into phase three next week, which includes 10 OTA practices, along with a mandatory minicamp in the second week of June. For the Wisconsin Sports Zone Network, I'm Ebo.

0: of the year. I got a lot of them. I have to admit. But today, I am sitting about 20 yards past the start-finish line at Road America. And the Porsche cars are cruising around out there now. As a matter of fact, they are just, if I can flip the cameras really quick, then you'd be able to see them. But there they go. We are sitting at the start-finish line as the Porsche series is here today. And the Porsche Club, basically, they bring out Porsches from all over the world, I guess. And they rent this track for the entire day, and they, you know, run races, and they see how fast their cars can go, and then they take them home, and then they drive them to dinner later on tonight, I guess. But nevertheless, it is a glorious day. It is a little bit nip in the air. It's a little about 53, 54 degrees right now, going up to about 60 today. But it's beautiful. The skies are blue. Some puffy clouds are in the area. And you can see it. If you're watching right now on the cameras, you can see it. It is picture perfect. And next week looks like it's going to be in the upper 70s. And they've got Moto America and the Superbikes that are going to roll through here next week. And I can't wait for that. And then we are about a month away from IndyCar getting here. The Indianapolis 500 going on this weekend. Big race weekend. A tragic race weekend. We'll get into that coming up here shortly as well. But nevertheless, it is a banner day and one of my favorite days. I did a post a little while ago. If you watched it over on social media, Instagram, you can follow us on Instagram and track that down. But I did a post, and the post was basically that I just love this place. It is literally this national park that has this road course running through it, and you can come up here and you can camp. You can hang out with friends. You can do a boys' weekend, a girls' weekend, a family weekend. You go campsite to campsite, and everybody's, it's like a giant tailgate. Everybody's sharing brats and beer and curds and steaks and pizzas. And then there's bars and restaurants actually on site that you can go to. They put music up in some places. They do a little live music every now and then on big weekends, on like a Friday night or a Saturday night. You know, you'll hear the music, and then 7 a.m., you'll hear the announcer say, "Welcome to Road America," and the track is now hot. And then it's racing all day. It's just such a cool place. I love Road America, always have. So anyway, long story short, that's where we're at today. So if you're wondering and you're kind of listening and you're thinking, okay, what's going on there? Now you know, because this is where we're at. Road America. Love the place. If you want to get a hold of us, a lot of great ways to do so. 877-867-1670, 877-867-1670. We're going to talk a lot more today about the Brewers, the Dodgers upcoming. There's some old Packers stuff that, comparisons and such that I was listening to some different stations coming up today. I have about an hour drive from where I live to get to Road America, so I had a lot of listening time. So I went over made some notes on my way up. We can obviously talk about the tragic death of Kyle Busch. I've got a little more insight. I don't know what has been put out there. I got a few rumors here, and I don't know if those have been made public yet, so I'll kind of get the totality of it from Grant coming up here in just a minute from what he knows or what has been said, because I have been completely buried out of touch since yesterday afternoon. And I normally that doesn't happen, but yesterday got to be a really busy day. So anyway, you want to get a hold of us, text us 608-321-1670. Go to YouTube and find us there and watch us there. And you can see the videos here as the cars are now racing past. I don't know if you can hear them or not. But nevertheless, you can go to YouTube. 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As I had mentioned before, you can track us down on Instagram. We appreciate it. We're trying to grow our Instagram page. as best we can. And if you can follow us there, we sure would appreciate it. Thank you so much. Just simply The Bill Michael Show. Same thing on Facebook, same thing on TikTok, on the Twitch app, the Kick app, the LinkedIn app as well. You can find us on all of those different apps. And our television show tomorrow night, 8 o'clock Central Time in Milwaukee on My24 TV. That is My24 TV in Milwaukee. And that's where you can find us. So there you have it. Grant Bills, how are you doing today from your perspective there in the broadcast booth?
1: I'm doing excellent, and I'm always jealous of you when you're on location. Not necessarily because, now, Road America is great, and I would love to be there, but anytime you can put me in a booth with a big window and some fresh air, and you could put me above a cornfield with a big window, it wouldn't matter. Like, anytime you just right. get some light and you can be outside and broadcast, I'm always very jealous, and of course, the cars going by and the scenery for you is top-notch, so I'm jealous of you today.
0: Yeah, it is. I don't think you could ask for much more. I mean, short of somebody bringing me brats and hot dogs or something. I heard you guys talking. We got brats and hot dogs at the station today?
1: I guess it's Brat Fest. I'm always a little disconnected with some of the things going on. But Ebo saved me a dog. Maybe I'll take a lap around the building, see if there's leftover okay. hot dogs. I'll eat them cold. I don't care.
0: Nice. Okay. That's not a bad way to go. This is the official start of summer. The official start of grilling season and all that kind of stuff for people that kind of look into the official things. But, I mean, we know that a lot of Wisconsinites do it year-round anyway, and I've been grilling out already. I had brats and sauerkraut and everything the other day watching the Brewers and the Cubs. So I was feeling already, in the ballpark mood, going to the ballpark tonight, as a matter of fact. When I leave here, I'm getting out of here, heading home, unpacking, and then changing clothes into some Brewers garb, and then heading to the game as a fan, San Giorgio tonight, so I can't wait. So I'm giddy. I did want to ask you, now you and I were texting back and forth last night. I was stunned. We did the announcement yesterday when NASCAR and the Busch family put out that Kyle Busch was hospitalized with a serious illness, give the family some privacy, and they were just saying, hey, we're just going to cancel the weekend events. He will not be racing this weekend at the Coca-Cola 600. Richard Childress Racing put out the notification saying, hey, he's going to have, when he comes back, he's going to have no problem. He's going to have a car. We love what he does for us, the whole thing. He's always got a seat. Okay, yada, yada. And then I get home because I had a couple of meetings, and you texted me, he died. And I was stunned. And, Steve Zotke and you and I were texting back and forth, and Steve obviously down at the Indianapolis 500, but Steve covers all the racing. I was stunned. And then as the night went on, now you told me it was pneumonia that turned into like a sepsis, and we kind of know that now to a certain extent. Is there anything else that you know?
1: So nothing's been that I've seen. Nothing's been reported from his family or his team or nothing official. But it seemed like he had a medical issue or something in a race a couple weeks ago where he saw a doctor after the race.
0: Right.
1: And I think it was officially known and shared that it was something that he was congested. Like it was something. Yeah. Right. It was something like that. So, again, nothing official. I was just reading tweets and just seeing what people were saying. And people are kind of spitballing that he might have had a really bad sinus infection that then turned to sepsis, or pneumonia. Mm-hmm. That, I'd be the same way. Just push through it, drink some water, like it'll eventually get better. But I guess with some of these infections and, this respiratory stuff, that doesn't always happen.
0: So, we're at a place that's well-connected. So, the rumor, and I don't necessarily want to say it's a fact. So the rumor is that he won the other day. Now, here's the odd thing. In his post, he won in the truck series. I think it was the truck series last weekend. And he won, and they were interviewing him. And they said, why is this win special? And he said, and I'm Cliff Notes versioning it, he says, they're all special. This one's really special because I never know if I'm going to get a chance to win again. It was his last race, and he won it, and that was the post-race interview, basically saying, I don't know if I'm ever going to get a chance to do this again. You just never know. And so he really understood how precious things are and the weird circumstances that could be. So anyway, long story short, he goes through the weekend. It was kind of doing okay, I guess, from what I hear here. He celebrated, I think it was his son's birthday. He had some pictures out recently about his son's birthday, and they found him unconscious in his simulator yesterday morning.
1: Yeah, that's what I'm reading at the New York Post had that story out.
0: Okay.
1: Today.
0: He was in a simulator. He was doing some work. He had didn't feel good. He had canceled a couple of meet and greets. Because during the week, these guys just don't go sit in the shop. I mean, they do a bunch of different stuff for all their sponsors. So he canceled a couple of meet and greets. He said he just was feeling a little under the weather. But he wanted to get ready for the race this weekend. So he went to his simulator, which I guess is either at his shop or his house, one of the two, wherever he was. And they found him unconscious and got him to the hospital. They said, you know, whatever, you know, had happened, what the pneumonia had clearly turned into sepsis, and he had some respiratory issues, and that it just went downhill really, really fast. I was stunned. I was just like, wow, that is just so bizarre and heartbreaking. And we're going to talk with John Ewart coming up here in a little bit. John is the communications director and one of the VPs here at the track, and we're going to talk with him a little bit, not only about what they have coming up here, but John had a chance. I mean, he's won here in the Xfinity series. Kyle Busch has won here, and I was thinking it wasn't that long ago, because I was talking to him. I had an interview with him, and I told John, I said, "Dude, he didn't win here in the NASCAR series." He said, "No, he won in the Xfinity series in 2021. I'm like, "That's right. I knew I interviewed him, but in 2021 we had a chance to talk to him, and because he had won the race that weekend." So I'm thinking, man, I knew I had a chance to catch up with him. But John had a chance to, you know, get to know him a little bit and to get to know his wife. And he's got a tremendous story, because the rifle manufacturer here in the state of Wisconsin was actually the sponsor of the race that he won. And they for the prize, for the trophy, it was a new rifle. And Kyle Busch, who's got this reputation for being, excuse me, for being this badass, like this just guy, take no prisoners, and SOB.
1: Too. Yeah, like mixing it up, like
0: right.
1: Great character, a little bit of a heel, yeah.
0: Because right.
1: I don't follow NASCAR that closely, and I know who he is because I see stories when he's going back and forth with other racers.
0: Right. So he, and you kind of thought, okay, that's who he is. And John said no, and I'll let John tell the story, but he said no, he couldn't be a nicer, more accommodating guy, because he did not want to offend non-gun owners. So he was asking, like, hey, do I have to hold the gun? I appreciate it. I have them, but, you know, I don't want to alienate a fan base. The gun lovers will love the gun anyway, and the people that are anti-gun, I don't want to piss people off. And he said, what do I need to do? And they're like, hey, we completely understand it. We get this all the time. So whatever you're comfortable with, you do. And they said he was the most accommodating, shook hands with all the sponsors, met with the kids, signed the autographs. He was the nicest, most accommodating, non-confrontational guy you'd ever want to meet when he won the race. And I said, well, that's completely outside of what the public persona is, so to speak. And he said, oh, no, he was really a really good guy. Just wanted to make sure that everybody was happy. Everybody enjoyed the race. Everybody enjoyed, you know, him winning the race, the whole thing. So I'm hearing these behind the scenes stories, and it's just like, wow, you didn't really know the guy. So now when I had a chance to talk to him, I remember talking to him, but it was coming off of something that he had with Brad Keselowski. So we were talking about him and Keselowski going back and forth at the time. And it was more of the confrontational stuff, you know, about, hey, on the track, you know, he was saying, I'm a son of a bitch. You're not going to move me. You're not going to knock me over. You this and that. We're going to race hard, blah, blah, blah. And so it was completely outside of what I had a chance to discover regarding Kyle Busch. So it's just been a morning of, you walk in, you see drivers, you see race control, you see, you know, John and the media people, and that's all we're talking about. It's like, hey, great day, beautiful day here. Oh, my God, what about Kyle Busch? And then the stories begin to come out. So, anyway, it's just tragedy yesterday, and you feel for his kids and the family and everything, but we'll just have to wait and see what happens, what actually comes out about the actual cause of the death. So anyway,
1: the AP reported in the broadcast a couple weeks ago said Busch had been struggling with a sinus cold exacerbated by the intense G-forces and elevation changes at the New York road course. So okay. I don't know how the G-forces affect something like that, you know,
0: oh,
1: sinus
0: yeah.
1: infection or a chest cold
0: yeah.
1: or something. That seems to, you know, to us, oh, you're a little under the weather. It's just a sinus infection. It's just a chest cold. Like, those are things that you would typically downplay and you'd work through or you push through.
0: Right.
1: And I guess I'm interested in how the physics and the dynamics of racing maybe exacerbate those things.
0: I don't know the G-force thing. I've never experienced that. But anybody that has sinuses, and I do, I am prone to sinus infections. I have been my whole life. And I don't proudly admit it, but I have been addicted to nose spray for a long time. I use every form of everything to try to clear my head, and it's been a terrible, terrible, terrible thing that I don't wish upon anybody for a lifetime. It's been, God, 20 years of this. But even when you're laying in bed and you go side to side, now I sleep on my stomach, so my head goes side to side, you will feel everything in your head go to one side, and it'll fill your head up, and then you can't breathe on that side of your head. Your eyeballs hurt. Then you switch and then you go to the other side and then it all rushes to the other side. It all goes back and forth. I use massage. I use everything. I always am trying to take care of my sinuses. So for an infection with G-forces and it's pulling down where you're trying to clear your head and you can't, it's pulling that infection down in there. I'm not a doctor. I don't claim to know. I only know with what I deal with. And I've had it where it's just on one side of my head because I slept funny that night. And the next thing you know, I've got an infection and my ears are leaking and my nose is running and my eyeball on that side of my head is screwed up. And then I got to go to the doctor and get that stupid ass Z-Pack that clears it up for about 3 or 4 days. And then after that, it comes back worse. And so anyway, I can't imagine whatever it was that he was dealing with. And then I thought to myself, if you've ever been in a race car, ever have a chance to, then it's the fumes and the exhaust and everything that, and you're breathing all of that. And that exacerbates that and makes it that much worse. I just couldn't imagine it. So it's a tragedy. It's something you never, ever, ever, ever expect. But it's odd because that's the second person I've now known in the last 2 weeks that has had sepsis. Now, my friend, they were in ICU for like 5 days with sepsis. And then finally they got it under control. And, you know, he's now out and doing much better back in Cincinnati. But that's the second person I've known now. When I hear the word sepsis, I'm like, okay. Cause it was just something I never knew was that serious. But I guess obviously it very, very much is. So let's do this. We're going to go ahead and take a quick break. We're going to come back. Broadcasting live here at Road America is one of my favorite places on earth. Absolutely, positively love it here. Road America, I want to remind you that this weekend, they have just a closed track. They've got some private events going on. Next weekend, here comes Moto America and the Superbikes. I just found out they've got the June Jams going on up here in June. I got to find out when that is. John will tell us. But if you're into drifting, man, and you want to do the younger thing, much like last year when T-Pain had his the drifting up here, they've got a drifting event. And it's open to the public, and you can come up here for that as well. And they've got a drifting event. They've got Indy cars, the SCCA June Sprints, Trans Am's coming. There's something up here for everybody, but I wanted to let everybody know there are tickets available for IndyCar. IndyCar is selling really, really well, and the campsites are going fast. RV sites, they're pretty much sold out. Campsites you can still get into, but IndyCar tickets, they still have tickets. I think they raised the prices like $5 this year, so it's still relatively affordable. Come on up and enjoy yourself for a great, and this is always the launch, too. This weekend, Memorial Day weekend, Indy 500 weekend, this is the launch when everybody goes, okay, I got to go see IndyCar. Man, this is great. So get the push, get your tickets now, get your spots, and get yourself set up for IndyCar, which is going to come roaring through here in about a month. Stay tuned. We got a whole lot more of the Bill Michaels Show broadcasting live at Road America. 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
5: 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We certainly appreciate you hanging out with us today. Also, this portion of the program brought to you by Stenny's. They say, hey, a reminder that if you are heading over to the Brewers and the Dodgers, they've got shuttles running from Walker's Point, which is downtown Milwaukee, also out there in Lake Country on Watertown Road in Pewaukee. They've got the new one up there on Donjas Bay Road in Mequon. Stenny's with the wings, the smash burgers, and the award-winning Bloody Marys. Everything about Stenny's, as they say, you should be here. We tried to get Mitch in yesterday, and next thing you know, we didn't get a chance to get to him. Mitch, how you doing today? What's going on, man?
6: Good. How you doing, Bill?
5: I'm doing well. What you thinking?
6: Well, for starters, that's really tragic with Kyle Busch. I mean, I don't even know what to say about that. That's
5: right.
6: I mean, I guess I'm waiting for more information. Just tragic. But did you hear the rumor on Giannis to the Heat trade?
5: Yes. Yes, I've seen that a couple of different times. There's been a lot of thought, especially with what they want to give up, or at least what the rumor was that they were going to give up. And here's the problem, though. If I'm Giannis, they're basically gutting their team, including Tyler Hero, if the trade rumors are right, to basically get Giannis.
6: And I thought that exact same thing, and I don't think that's good for Giannis. I mean, I don't believe Giannis is going to remain a Buck. I don't think the Bucks have enough assets to build another team around him that's going to be a championship-worthy team. So I think the best bet would be to trade him. But I think there's going to be a better offer out there, and actually a three-team trade
5: right
6: with Boston and, say, Portland to get our picks back, some of their young players, maybe give them Jaylen Brown. That kind of trade I'm looking at is probably more beneficial to the Bucks, to Giannis, everything.
5: Yeah, the only way you make all the money work, too, don't forget, is if you move multiple pieces like that. And I would agree with you. I would probably say a 3 or 4 team trade. Exactly. If indeed that happens. I don't know. I mean, they've got obviously a high draft choice. They've got some money this year that they can spend. I don't know necessarily what the plan is. But I do know that if Giannis came out and said, look, bottom line is, I'm going to stay here. I want to sign here. I want to get the extension, the whole thing. Because remember, they're the only team that can pay him the $250+ million over 4 years. So if he says that, he puts them in a corner if he really wants to stay. I said this with Rodgers and Favre years ago. If you wanted to stay, say I'm staying. Say I'm staying, sign a contract. If you don't, then don't act like you're being, you know, pushed out the door and people don't want to talk to you and deal with you. It's because you're not committing. All you got to do is commit. Favre would never have left.
6: And us Wisconsin fans lived through that twice, and I don't think we want to see that again.
5: Exactly. I completely agree with you, man. Completely agree with you. Anything else?
6: No, but I'm looking forward to when you come up here for the time. I actually am looking forward to meeting you for the first time because I've been a long, long, long time listener of you.
5: Oh, we're looking forward. We love Rice Lake. Rice Lake's so cool, and I can't wait. I see all the videos they're posting from Turtleback, too, so we're looking forward to the golf outing and then, obviously, all the celebrities that they're bringing up there again this year.
6: Yeah, and I would love – I mean, I've had a chance to meet Gilbert Brown and Santana Dotson in the past, but all the other ones that are going to be here,
5: yeah,
6: I would love to get a chance to meet all of them. I mean, that's
5: It'll be great.
6: Fans' dream, I guess.
5: Stop on over to Turtleback, man. They'll all be there.
6: I will definitely stop in there at that, you know, when you guys are up here. And I said, you have a drink, smoke a cigar, whatever.
5: Excellent. Now you're speaking my language, man. Appreciate
6: it,
5: Mitch.
6: Thanks for having me on today.

0: hello and put a name to a face and such. So we're looking forward to it, whether it's good food, going in there for the simulators, the swing suites. You can kick field goals, you can throw passes, you can hit golf balls, whatever it happens to be, or just bring some friends over and enjoy a game or two on the big screen TVs that they have all over that place. That is Home Field Pub and Social on 1025 Lombardi Avenue in Titletown is where we're going to be. So it's awesome this year. The official home of the Green and Gold postgame show. Stop by and say hi. We got more live here at Road America.
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0: Welcome back to the program. He called in yesterday, as a matter of fact, and we had a nice conversation on the program. But if you're looking for an attorney, not just a guy that's involved in sports, that's our friends at Levine Iceburner, Brent Iceburner. Whether it's personal injuries, estate planning, wills, contractual agreements, things like that, they can help you out. Oh, by the way, they actually they pick up the phone, they build a relationship with you, and they actually go to court. So there you go. Just thought I'd throw it out there. They're the ones that actually go in and fight for you and do what you need to do. So if you're looking for a really good attorney, we use them, obviously, for Big Unit Foundation. But Brent is a great guy. He's a veteran. He's on the board of Fisher House, Wisconsin. Coaches his kids' teams as well, so does a little bit of everything. But nevertheless, he's also a tremendous attorney. Civil litigation as well, don't forget. But personal injuries, estate planning, and anything else along that line. And they actually are really, really good people. And if you want to give them a call, 608-621-2888, 608-621-2888, 608-621-2888, Levine Iceburner. There you go. Joining us here in joining me here in the race center, media center, whatever. There you go. That's our buddy John Ewart. Is it communications director?
1: Communications director. I mean, we all wear a lot of hats here, but it's a lot of fun.
0: That just seems like it's just not enough.
1: Title-wise,
0: for what you do.
1: We do what we got to do, and that's because we love it. And you got some of the best bumper music in radio.
0: Well,
1: still,
0: we try.
1: Still rocking it. Yeah. I love that.
0: We try. I want to start with Kyle Busch. Obviously, sure. That's the big story. Everybody comes in and they're like, what a beautiful day. Hey, did you hear about Kyle Busch?
1: Mm-hmm.
0: You knew him. A chance to meet him. You met his wife. You were telling me, I was like, I knew he won here, and it wasn't in the NASCAR series. It was Xfinity and everything. But you were telling me the story about kind of like he's the badass on the track, but he was the most accommodating guy.
1: Yeah.
0: There's a whole other side of him. And was it the J. Henry, I think? Is
1: Henry Rifles, yeah.
0: Henry Rifles.
1: So it was the Henry Rifles 180. It was the Xfinity race right before the NASCAR race, the Cup race the next day. That was when they came here in 2021, and we had Xfinity on Saturday and Cup on Sunday. Heart of gold. You know, here's the thing about a lot of these drivers, celebrities, athletes in general. When you walk in the shadow of these people, you kind of see what's out there in the public eye. Kyle's nickname is Rowdy, man. Mm-hmm. I mean, he was out there trying to put the car where the holes were. That's one of the things he used to say. He was rough on the track, but he was dedicated and surgical and didn't mind, you know, getting in people's faces and things like that. But off the track, just an absolute heart of gold. And that's with a lot of these guys. I mean, Dale Earnhardt Jr. was the intimidator and a lot of these guys. But for the people that don't get the opportunity to walk in the shadow of greatness of these people, we're not the types of people that ask for autographs. We're not the type of people that ask for photographs. We only have the stories. We only get to see these people when there's that trust level, and sometimes they'll let their guard down. But I will say is we were here for the Henry 180. Kyle won it. He's an incredible driver, incredible road course driver in itself, had a great setup on the car. The trophy was a gun. It was a Henry rifle.
0: Right.
1: Anthony Imperato and the group from Rice Lake came down this beautiful rifle, gold embossed and just incredible. Had the actual, I think, the event logo on it, on the stock. And that was the trophy. And they had it there, and we had talked about it in the driver's meeting. I think we brought it to the driver's meeting and showed it to all the guys. Like, hey, this is what you're racing for. Ooh,
0: yeah. Right.
1: You know, Chase Briscoe really wanted a piece of that and everything. So it was cool because he wins it. So we're behind victory lane. There's kind of like a green room. That's where the trophy's at. Car pulls in. He gets out, does the wonderful picture. We just posted it on Facebook the other day. They do all the TV stuff. And then naturally, if anybody's ever seen this before or seen it live, you have the hat dance afterwards where they're taking pictures with the trophy, with all the sponsors, and they give them the hat, and they take it off, and they move, and Kyle came back, sweaty, tired, stood there in the green room with us for a little bit with the sponsor, Henry Rifles, and said, is it okay? You know, do I need to hold the gun? He didn't say, do I have to hold the gun? He said, do I need to hold the gun?
0: Right.
1: And we were all like, okay. He's like, because I just really want to make sure that I'm not upsetting anybody. I mean, there's probably some anti-gun people out there. There's probably some people that might get upset. I don't know.
0: Right.
1: I just want to make sure everybody's taken care of and this is okay. And it wasn't really, do I have to hold the gun? Like,
0: it wasn't like he was anti-gun.
1: No.
0: He was just cognizant of people.
1: Cognizant, totally cognizant of things going on in the world, other kinds of things. You know, some people have different kind of views and opinions about gun ownership, and that's fine. But he was just real, he was real cautious. He was real, I would say, empathetic and aware of the situation. And Anthony Imperato was like, no, you can do whatever you want to do. We've got a mount. We can place it on the thing. You can stand next to it. Who knows? Maybe he was just tired, but also he also wanted to make sure that everybody was comfortable with a suggestion. So that was a really great thing about him as well. He took time with everybody sort of in the green room. Some children were in there, some family members, men's friends, family members, others were in there. And it was just a really, really good moment because he really wanted to make sure, okay, everybody's fine, everybody's happy. I'm not stepping on any toes. I'm not doing the wrong thing.
2: Right.
1: At the same time. And that's the thing I think a lot of people don't really see with drivers and athletes and others behind the scenes is that we only have the stories. There were other stories of Kyle where he would tell his hauler driver or guys from his crew, hey, I need you to go buy 10 or 12 tickets to the race or 20 tickets to the race or 40 tickets to the race. Go buy them yourself. I'll pay you back. Mm-hmm. And I need you to go to the dirt track race the night before and hand them out to the kids.
2: Right.
1: Find kids and say, do you want to go to the NASCAR race tomorrow? Here's one for you and your dad.
2: Yeah.
1: You know, stuff like that. That's really cool. He really cared about bringing other younger people to the races, mm-hmm. introducing people to the races. I have stories of racetrack promoters allowing kids over the wall at certain situations to get autographs from people. I have, you know, stopping golf carts, all that kind of stuff. They're on their way to an autograph session, and Kyle will wait and sign autographs from the back of his golf cart while we're on the way to an autograph session. Kurt Busch, his brother, did the same thing here. A lot of these guys. And sometimes, there's an odd picture that gets painted. Oh, he's rough on the track, or he's mean, or he's a jerk, or he's cocky, or he's, you know, pretentious.
2: Right.
1: And yeah, you kind of have to be if you want to be competitive.
2: Sure.
1: That's anywhere.
2: Yeah.
1: You know, but off the track, no, he was a heart of gold.
2: Yeah. You've got, obviously, the big series is coming. IndyCar is going to be here in about a month.
1: Yep.
2: We got you were telling me about the Porsche drivers, some of the Porsche drivers here today. They rent this thing out the whole weekend. This is kind of like their vacation. There's doctors and lawyers and people driving cars out there right now. It's pretty funny.
1: Yeah. If you think about, like, some people have a golf tournament or a best ball kind of thing, well, this is in the motorsports world. This is what some of these individuals like to do. So we have Porsche here today, PCA, which is Porsche Club of America, and I believe today, tomorrow, and Sunday. So it's a great thing that they do because, you know, also they're here with their vehicles. Sometimes they're personal vehicles. Sometimes they trailer them in, but they raise money for charities as well. There's various other things that we do to sort of help them out. So, yeah, anything can kind of really go on at Road America. Right. 500 days a year, you know.
2: Right.
1: So
2: Here's the funny thing is I just saw it popped up. You've got the June jams.
1: Yeah.
2: And the drifting is coming back. Now, it's not the T-Pain thing.
1: Not T-Pain. I mean,
2: T-Pain was fantastic
1: last year. We've been on the phone with him, and you've ridden with him.
2: That was awesome.
1: One of the organizers that works with him is bringing us June jams. That's going to be part of the June sprints. And here's what's cool is the June sprints ticket gets you in for June jams. So we're going to have drifting over at the Briggs & Stratton Motorplex. We're going to have race cars on track all weekend along with the June sprints. So that's an incredible ticket, you know, two incredible events for one ticket. And we've had drifting here before with Club FR. Now June jams is going to be coming. So we just kind of encourage everybody, like, hey, if you've never seen it, never experienced it or anything like
2: you've never been in a car with it.
1: Yeah. And I think some of the folks with June jams are going to be doing some rides as well. So it's always kind of something cool to kind of go down to the Motorplex, check that out, watch some drifting. Some of these folks are from Milwaukee, Chicago, Appleton, Green Bay. Others come from as far as Minneapolis. Mm-hmm. So it's super cool when you think about it because these guys will drive in, they'll change the tires on their car, they'll burn the tires off their car, and then they put their street tires back on, and then they drive home.
2: Yeah. You know?
1: Right-hand drive, Mazda RX-7s, all sorts of Nissans, all sorts of, you know, Mitsubishi Eclipses, you name it, that's all out there.
2: These are for those that don't know, it's where you're not really racing, you're just sliding across the track, left to right, left to right. It's kind of the younger audience loves it.
1: Yeah, lots of tire smoke, lots of squealing of tires. We're going to have DJs. There's going to be all sorts of other entertainment going on surrounding it. So that's what's great, too, is it does cater to a younger audience. But moms and dads and others, like if you've thought about monster trucks or sprint car races or anything like that, drifting is something super cool that I'm sure the kids will want to get into, and we're just real excited about that.
2: And the Motoplex, for those that don't know, that's where the go-karts usually are, which I'm kind of picturing that because it's the go-karts that are usually running on that track, and now you're going to put the regular cars on there sliding all over that place, which is cool.
1: And the drifting is great at the Motoplex because you got the elevation change.
2: Right.
1: So the track kind of goes high in some parts and goes down, and the guys and gals really love it because they get to sort of slide down the hill and slide sideways. And drifting is also a lot about finesse with car control. So it's a judged competition. These cars will actually slide next to each other, and you try to see how close you can come to each other, how close you can come to certain cones. And then the judges, who are other pro drifters, will go, all right, that was good. We'll give you an 8 out of 10.
2: Right.
1: Kind of like figure skating. You're like, okay, is it a little subjective?
2: Right.
1: But at the same time, they pull off some pretty cool stuff.
2: And then, obviously, then you've got IndyCar. And a big weekend for IndyCar. And I was just telling that earlier that there's still tickets available, obviously, up here. There's still some campsites available. The RVs are pretty much done.
1: Well, we never really sell out. I mean, what's cool is that the people who got in early and got their spots early, good for them. You know, we can still find room for everybody.
2: Yeah.
1: We never sell out. We can actually cram more people in here than the Indianapolis Motor Speedway, and we encourage that. We just encourage people to buy your tickets early so that you're ready, and you can come in and find a great place to park, a great place to get set up, all that kind of other stuff, and then move around. Plus, it's Father's Day weekend, so if people are looking for something to do with Dad, certainly you can come in for the weekend or you can come for the day. So it's a great thing for moms to think about, for brothers, sons, daughters, kids, cousins. Hey, what do we want to do? It's something different as opposed to like going to a brunch or something like that. Come up here for IndyCar. You can breeze through the gate, find a great spot to park, tailgate, enjoy the weekend, enjoy the day, and then head back home. So we're excited about that because it's going to be huge. The Indy 500 is this weekend.
2: That's kind of the springboard to all of this.
1: Yeah, a lot of storylines come out of that. You know, Alex Palou won it last year with the Solo Cup car. So, you know, I think he's bringing that livery back to Road America again, which is perfect for like tailgating and camping.
2: Right.
1: You know, so hopefully he'll fare well. Knock on wood, knock on Formica. If we happen to get a different 500 winner this year, we might have an opportunity to do some media stuff, do some advanced stuff with them here prior to the race. So
2: you brought who was it that you brought to my house?
1: Simon Pagenaud.
2: Simon Pagenaud was he came in studio. He was fantastic. He wanted to stay. He's like, this is so cool.
1: Yeah.
2: Then he went downstairs to the bar downstairs, and he's like, no, I'm staying.
1: And then Graham Rahal. Graham's amazing.
2: Graham's great.
1: Loves this track. You know, so we had a lot of wonderful personalities in IndyCar that just love coming here and doing open wheel stuff. I think it was Santonio Ferrucci caught a beer in turn one from some fans. He was so exhausted after the race, and I think he had some car trouble. He pulled off and was waiting for the tow truck, and these fans were throwing him Miller Lite. They threw him a bottle of water first, and he's like, no, I don't want water. And then they threw him a Miller Lite, and he's just like, yeah, man, I mean, I'm near Milwaukee. Give me a beer.
2: You know?
1: He pounded that thing in front of the fans, and it was just awesome.
2: That's awesome. Shotgunning a beer, getting out of a race car. That's fantastic.
1: Yeah.
2: And then obviously you have racing all season long. After IndyCar, it's not over. IMSA is a huge weekend up
1: huge
2: here.
1: This year, because now it's going to be a 6-hour event. So if you think about the 24 hours of Daytona, the 12 hours of Sebring, if you ever watch Ford versus Ferrari, that's what it is. So we're looking at a 60 car field. We've actually expanded pit lane camping, and tickets are still available for that. We certainly encourage people to go to roadamerica.com and get everything early, because that's going to be a massive event. 6 hours, you're going to see some of the top people in the world, sports car drivers in the world, vying for that Road America trophy here. Because when you really do that, as far as an endurance race, especially at a track like Road America, that's a big notch in your belt and a great notch on your resume as far as getting your career in order, because that's what they all want to do. The dream certainly is to win the Indy 500, but it's also certainly to win at Road America, and more especially during an endurance race such as the Motul Sports Car Grand Prix.
2: So what else do you have? Speaking of some things, you expanded, obviously, the pit lane and such, and the staging lanes, but what else have you done here? Because I think there's, correct me if I'm wrong, isn't there? Is there bathrooms and concession now over in Canada Corner?
1: Yeah, quite a lot. And we're really excited about that, because we've upgraded a lot of our suites here in the tower. So we encourage people to go online and certainly look for a suite upgrade if you're interested in air conditioning and hospitality and stuff like that, because they're all new. Additionally, we've added a bathroom over in Turn 12, which is Canada Corner. So there's bathrooms and showers over there, so it's not far to walk. Pretty much every year, we've added a bathroom somewhere. 14 turns, there's a great clean restroom within easy walking distance and a concessions area. So that's something that's important to people. You know, whether you go to Lambeau, whether you go to American Family Field, and even here now, you don't have to walk very far to have a clean restroom, but also have some great concessions. And that's what we want to do. That's one of our goals. Expanding the false grid. Also add some carvings around the property. We have a new concession stand over in Turn 3. The Scenic Route, which is really cool because you get roasted chicken, mac and cheese, and a classic Wisconsin fish fry.
2: Okay.
1: They were actually voted one of the best fish fries in Sheboygan for like the last 3 years. So you can pony up, get yourself an old-fashioned, get yourself a classic Wisconsin fish fry.
2: Right at a racetrack.
1: At the racetrack and watch the cars go by in Turn 3.
2: I'm still waiting for the pool down there in the carousel and, and the beach.
1: Absolutely. We've got the beach over there, the Mission Too Fast, Too Tasty Beach. We had some people. It was really interesting. I think they were from Canada. They asked us, like, how far is the water from the beach? And we were like, well, it's pretty far because we're at a racetrack. But that got us thinking maybe we need to probably put a pool down
2: pool
1: there.
2: Pool and a lifeguard.
1: Or a pond, pool, pond, whatever's good for you, you know. Maybe have a boat show down there, you know. Yeah. So, there's all kinds of cool, crazy stuff.
2: You could do a Road America, like a boat, non-motorized boat, and just put it on the beach. And just, that's a photog moment.
1: You know, we're looking for a boat sponsor. So if you know anybody, we'll certainly put your boats on display. It's a great way for thousands of fans to check out your product.
2: Right.
1: So that's something that's got a nice tie-in as well. Plus, there's just incredible food all the way around the property. You can really do.
2: Who does the corn over there in the on
1: the Elkhart Lake Lions?
2: That's
1: world
2: the Lions Club.
1: Corn.
2: Yeah, Lions
1: Elkhart
2: Club.
1: Lake Lions Club. So you gotta hit that. You gotta hit the scenic. You gotta hit Turn 1 for some tacos. You know, it's just always something different. Some great pulled pork in the paddock with Parker Johns and
2: Parker
1: you
2: Johns
1: name it. Everybody's
2: too.
1: Got something.
2: Parker Johns has good ice cream too.
1: Absolutely, soft serve ice cream. Yeah. So, like you know, it's kind of like the best parts of the county fair and your favorite racetrack and your favorite national park and your favorite camping experience all rolled into one.
2: I've always said that. People say, well, why do you like it? It's because the race is great. It's, oh, by the way, there's a race. You know, but it's, we're camping and people are doing Bloody Marys and margaritas and you can just smell everybody grilling out and, you know, all the different concession stands and because you guys put music, used to put music down here sometimes at night and bands and it was like, this is just a party that everybody can enjoy. It's not just adults. I mean, you can bring your family. But then, oh, by the way, the next morning the track goes live and there's a race.
1: Yeah, and the drivers stay here, too. So the drivers love it so much that they'll camp here.
2: Yeah.
1: They'll have their motorhomes here. They'll have their families here. A lot of them bring their families, and they'll do their own family reunion, their own family vacation. A couple years ago, Will Power and Joseph Newgarden were on some scooters scooting around the campground.
2: Is that the one where he saw his big head?
1: Saw his big head like you see at the college basketball games at this bar, and they called it the Will Power Bar.
2: Yeah.
1: So he stopped and had a drink at the Will Power's having a drink at the Will Power Bar, and they had a picture of him with his
2: huge
1: head.
2: That's awesome.
1: You know, and he's signing autographs and having a blast with people. So you can't get much better than that. I mean, ask anybody if they get a chance to camp and hang out with Packer players or, you know, Brewer players. No, you know, these guys pretty much get done. They go to the locker room, go to their car, go home, or get on a plane, go home. Here, you're in with the stars of the sport.
2: Yeah.
1: You're hanging out with them, and that's what's really cool as well.
2: Well, if you want to get tickets or any other information, go to roadamerica.com. That's roadamerica.com, and it's always great. This is one of my favorite times of year.
1: It's all there.
2: Appreciate
1: Surf around the website, lots of things to sing and do, and we're just happy you guys are here. It's going to be a great summer. It's going to be huge.
2: Yeah. Knock on wood, we got good weather.
1: Absolutely.
2: We're going to go ahead and take a quick break. We're broadcasting live here at Road America. Stay tuned. We got a whole lot more coming up right after this.
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2: I mean, obviously, we love, you know, being able to travel to a lot of our affiliates and, you know, the golf courses and, you know, and hang out. Rice Lake, obviously, a tremendous, tremendous place. We love Viroqua, you know, going to Oktoberfest. But when you talk about actual places, short of being like the iconics, like, you know, American Family Field and Lambeau Field and Camp Randall, and this is one of those things that I think people tend to overlook in the state of Wisconsin, unless you're a hardcore race fan. You overlook it, you know. I remember my first days in Wisconsin back in 99, and I got a chance to go see the historic Milwaukee Mile. And, you know, people would talk about that when I was covering the Indy 500 for years, or down at some of the local racetracks that I grew up paying attention to, the dirt track down in Lawrenceburg, Indiana, and such. And they said, oh, you know, one of the best short tracks, you know, is and toughest to drive was Milwaukee Mile. So I remember going to the Milwaukee Mile going, man, this is really cool. So, but to be able to come to Road America, where so many iconic drivers have driven and so many iconic drivers hold a special place in their heart for this place because it's unlike any track in the country, maybe in the world. It's just such a cool place. So if you get a chance, I highly, highly, highly recommend it. All right. Believe it or not, we're an hour into this thing, and we have got three more yet to go. We're going to talk with Steve Zottke of the Traction Reaction podcast coming up a little bit later on today and get his take as to what's going on down at Indianapolis, getting ready for the 500. Obviously, he'll give us his thoughts on Kyle Busch and the passing. And NASCAR and such. But a Brewers big one coming up tonight. Here's the thing. You come out of Chicago, you're feeling great. You don't want to now feel bad. And we'll talk about that when we come back. Because I think there is something to that with a little bit of that anxiety right now. and we got to bring you back down to like reality, so to speak. So we're going to get into that a little bit. It is a glorious day, though. Anytime we're on site, anytime I'm sitting at the start-finish line, it's right there. Here, I'll show it to you. If you're watching us, hopefully the camera flips over properly. There it is. Right, this is where I'm at. This is my view. It's literally in the window next to me. That's my view, the start-finish line. TheTireRack.com. WeatherTech, start-finish line for Road America. And we get a chance to sit right here on it. I love it. Absolutely love it. Love my job, people. Love my job. Stay tuned. We got more of the Bill Michaels Show coming up right after this.

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2: You're finishing the sweep.
1: This is a Wisconsin Sports Zone update.
2: Well, the Brewers had yesterday off. That was after finishing the sweep of the Cubs on Wednesday. Milwaukee dominated the series while outscoring them 19-5 and reclaimed first place in the NL Central. Manager Pat Murphy praised his club for the effort.
3: But I'm happy for the guys. I've said it all year. No, I trust these guys. They have high expectations of themselves, and we have high standards. So hopefully a weekend like this gives them some confidence.
2: Pitcher Kyle Harrison was also asked, does this boost their confidence having won 11 of their last 13 games?
4: Yeah, absolutely. You know, coming to a place, you know, you're on the road and do a good job pitching and do a great job swinging the bat. So, no, definitely an encouraging series, but we got a lot of time to go. So,
2: the Crew is now a season-best 11 games above 500 and have a one-and-a-half game lead on the Cubs for first place in the NL Central. Now they turn their attentions to a home series with the Dodgers starting tonight. L.A. leads the NL West and has won 7 of their last 10 games. The series will be the first between the two clubs since the Dodgers swept Milwaukee in the NLCS last October on their way to a World Series title.
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2: The Packers are finishing up phase two of their offseason program this week and will get into phase three next week, which includes 10 OTA practices, along with a mandatory minicamp in the second week of June. For the Wisconsin Sports Zone Network, I'm Ebo.

0: Cook and the Bill Michaels Show. We appreciate you hanging with us. We really do. We are broadcasting live here at Road America. The Superbikes come here next week. Moto America is in town this weekend. It's the Porsche Club of America that has rented the track today, tomorrow, and Sunday. And it is doctors and lawyers and butchers and anybody else that's, got a few bucks that's thrown into a Porsche, and they put them all together and they come out here and they race them and they raise money for charity, and they just kind of live their inner speed demon child, and they put them on display. It's almost like a Porsche car show, to be perfectly honest with you. And it's going on. It's going on this weekend. And you can, I've shown some of the start finish line, but it's just, there's tents and haulers and all kinds of stuff. And it's actually pretty cool. So, that's going on this weekend. Moto America Superbikes come calling. Then the SCCA June Sprints. When the June Sprints are here, they're going to do the June Jams, where they're bringing in all the drifting that's going to take place in the Motoplex, as you just heard. And then, obviously, here comes IndyCar right after that. So a lot of great things on the docket here at Road America. You want to chime in on the program, you can. 877-867-1670. 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We are on Instagram. We love it if you follow us over there. If you have not yet, please do. I post videos and shorts over there all the time. Between that and Facebook, you can track us down there. Go to The Bill Michaels Show, The Bill Michaels Show, on Facebook, on Instagram, and on TikTok. And don't forget, we're on the Twitch app, the Kick app, the LinkedIn app as well. And if you want to watch our television show, our TV show is Saturday night, 8 o'clock Central Time in Milwaukee on My24 TV. Saturday night, 8 o'clock Central Time, My24 TV in Milwaukee. There you go. The green flag is out for some of the Porsche drivers who are out there running on the track right now. So there you have it. Brewers taking on the Dodgers tonight. I want to talk about this for a minute, just for the fact that the I still got friends, and it's great. I love the fact that there's this enthusiasm, and people are listening to Chicago radio, and they're listening to people rip Craig Counsell or rip PCA and rip the pitching, and Imanaga can't throw against the Brewers, and they figured him out, and on and on and on and on and on. And I love it, okay? Here's my next, oh, by the way. Brewers need to get some wins against the Dodgers. And I'm not just talking because revenge from last year and, getting swept in the NLCS and all that kind of stuff. That to me is, whatever. But you can't take the momentum that you've gained beating the Yankees, beating the Padres, beating the Twins, beating the Cubs. You don't want to stumble now and then have all that momentum in a kind of kickoff weekend of summer and stumble going into the Cardinals series. Because the Cardinals have been a team that is a little bit surprising. They have done more with less this year with some of the up-and-coming talent. They're in the midst of a rebuild, and usually during a rebuild, and God knows, the Pittsburgh Pirates have been in a rebuild for 47 years, and they have not been able to win any kind of consistent baseball. So during a rebuild, you're not supposed to win, and nobody's told the Cardinals that. And the Cardinals have been a winning baseball team. Everybody keeps waiting for the wheels to fall off, and they just haven't. And now we're at Memorial Day. This is usually your first post of the year. Once you get to Memorial Day, you're paying attention to the standings, you're paying attention to records, you're paying attention to batting averages, you're paying attention to everything statistically that you get your hands on, because now you've got a really good litmus test. And then your next post is going to be 4th of July, and then next post is going to be when you get to, the beginning of August, mid-August, and then obviously once you get to Labor Day weekend, down the stretch they come, and here you go. So this is your first post quarter-wise of your season, and this is the reason you start to pay attention to, standings, and the Cardinals have not gone away. So you don't want to lose momentum in this Dodgers series and then, kind of be worried about yourself a little bit as the Cardinals come a-calling. So anyway, I just wanted to there's a lot of momentum and a lot of positivity right now regarding the Brewers, and rightfully so. I'm not going to be the bucket of cold water to douse that. All I'm saying is they haven't won anything yet. Now let's get through the Dodgers series and the Cardinals series. And then once you get past the Cardinals, if you put more distance between yourself and the Cardinals and the Cubs in these next two series, obviously, then you're doing pretty well and you're riding high. You're riding a wave. And pretty much what you're doing is consistent beyond this for as many series as you continue to win. 877-867-1670, 877-867-1670. Anything I'm missing so far? It was a fast first hour, Grant Bills.
1: No, not at all. And the Road America guest was outstanding. I was just going to add to your Dodgers take. I weirdly am going to put, I think, more emphasis on the Cardinals series next week. Now, I don't want them to get swept by the Dodgers, and I don't want them to get, beat up. Like, I want them to represent. But, if they lose 2 out of 3 to the Dodgers in a series where they represent well, they have Henderson, Gasser, and Sproat. It's not exactly their 3 preferred starters, especially Gasser. But next week against the Cardinals, they have Miz, Harrison, and then Henderson will wrap back around and pitch the finale on Wednesday in the afternoon. I actually weirdly put more emphasis on the St. Louis series because, as we've talked about, nobody expected the Cardinals to be here. At a certain point, you're going to need to beat them, right? Nobody thought they'd still be here. Well, they'll fall off. Well, maybe they need to be pushed. So the Dodger series is important, of course, but 2 of their 3, studs are going against the Cardinals next week. And that series might hold more value for me, as weird as it sounds, because that's one of your divisional opponents that's hanging around longer than everyone thought.
0: The funny thing is I see this, I see posts and tweets and stuff about, hey, if they can just get one. Like, just get one. Your goal is not to get one against the Dodgers. Your goal is to sweep the Dodgers. You swept them in 6 straight games last year. Now, the bucket of cold water will be the pessimism of the fan that said, yeah, but they got swept in the post, and that's when it matters. I get that. But you can't get to the postseason if you don't win now. And you can't get home field if you don't win now. So, I get what you're saying, but I don't give a damn about what's upcoming. I don't give a damn what happened last year. All I care about is now. That's what I'm looking forward to. And then the style of play in which they're giving us, and hopefully some things continue to emerge. Bowers has been on just an absolute tear. I want to see that continue. I want to see Bryce Terang continue to kind of, perform so incredibly well that fans are screaming, you got to give this guy a contract. I want to see Miz continue to throw well. And, some of these young guys that are just starting to kind of show themselves a little bit, some of the trade value that, Matt Arnold made in the offseason, I want to see this continue to expand. So I guess for those out there that want to be the pessimists that say, just get one because you're not that good. You're not as good as the Dodgers. They beat the Yankees. And the Yankees spent a ton of money. The Yankees are a good ball club. The Yankees have won championships recently. I mean,
1: I can't believe they scored on that Yankees team the way that they did. They're seeing Yamamoto Sunday, but they got Robleski and Sasaki. Sasaki's kind of, I wouldn't consider him like a consistent number one stud. The Yankees, they saw 3 horses against New York, and the offense is able to do enough. I think the pitching will probably more so be challenged against the Dodgers relative to the Yankees, especially Gasser on Saturday, who wasn't good on Sunday, and Murph let him have it after the game. Like, that's certainly a game to circle. And I think every time Brandon Sproat goes out there, we're looking for little bits of improvement, little bits of growth. He'll pitch Sunday.
0: The thing with Sproat, he made a little bit of a mechanical tweak, and he's been good ever since. His first outing was awful. And you went, oh, God, And then he went away. He started talking to Brandon Woodruff about certain things. And then they talked about they changed something mechanically that they noticed in whatever this pitching lab simulator thing is. And they just made a twist on it. And he's been pretty solid pitcher ever since. And that's the one thing I was listening to WEEI in Boston, and they were talking about, how people go, it doesn't matter who the Brewers do a deal with, they go there, meaning they go to Milwaukee and they get better. And maybe it's just whatever the technology is and however the Brewers read it, maybe they're just able to find these little things. Like, you've got talent, but here's something that's just going to make whatever it is you're doing better or controllable or put movement on something when it comes to their pitching lab. And that's one of the reasons years ago they invested in that down at the American Family Fields of Phoenix, to put it down in their spring training facility to be able to kind of monitor these guys. And that's when they put you wear the green suit and they put the balls all over you and you go out and you throw, and then they can pinpoint everything from arm angle and arm action and snap of wrists and all the different stuff and spin velocities and ratios and blah, blah, blah. And I mean, I don't know how it works, but we've certainly seen some pitchers that have come through the system, and I can't remember anybody being just awful, consistently awful.
1: I think the Brewers have their own sets of metrics for a lot of things. For example, like they have their own defensive metrics, which is how they identified Blake Perkins early on. I think their in-house defensive metrics would tell a much better story about Bryce Terang's defense, because for the most part, the big main, database is the Chart defense. Really don't actually like Bryce Terang that much. He's fine. He's good. But, you know, they love Pete Kerr-Armstrong. Bryce Terang's just so-so. I also think their pitching coaching is just outstanding. Like, they moved Kyle Harrison to the first base side of the rubber. That's just a mechanical adjustment. They raised his arm angle a little bit. Just little tweaks like that once they get him in the building. They just seem to know what levers to pull and buttons to push. Just these little things.
0: Did you know that Bryce Terang went away in the offseason and they worked on his launch angle by 6 degrees?
1: Oh, yeah. Bulked up, too.
0: He bulked up.
1: Bryce Terang's straight up big.
0: Yeah. They changed his swing launch angle by 6 degrees. I mean, I just think about, and again, I'm not a major league player. I just think about my swing, you know, swinging as a kid. And then you're thinking, okay, you were always taught to hit off the tee with that nice level swing. And just, you know, if you connect with the ball, you're going to be able to drive the ball, use your hips, use your legs, blah, blah, blah. And now it's down to a science where, okay, you've got the level swing, but let's raise that a little bit. And then you twist here, and then they launch your, and it gives you more power, gives you more home runs, gives you more balls to the gap, more balls to the wall. And I'm like, wow, just to where the technology is and what they do and how a professional ball player has the ability to be able to say, okay, I'm going to go away in the offseason and I'm going to change my swing by 6 degrees. That's amazing.
1: Well, and I think this is why Bryce Terang is such a Brewers success story, because I don't know that they've developed a lot of hitters at the major league level. They're doing it with Churio to a degree, but they couldn't do it with Hura. And, you know, we'll see with players like Garrett Mitchell and others. But Terang is such a good case study because, Bill, when he came up, he was a zero offensively. He was a defense-only player.
0: Yeah.
1: And then the next year, he started putting the ball in play a little bit more. And I remember in interviews him saying, look, I don't have the natural power. I'm not going to be able to rip balls over the fence. So this is, you know, this is what I have to do. And he leaned into that. And every year, they've just added a little bit more. They've built on what started off as nothing. He started off as a complete offensive nothing. And they've added and built. And he's got a little bit better at everything every year. And now they're really finding the power. But they're not doing it at the expense of everything else.
0: Right.
1: So I think Bryce Terang's a great case study. If you were building a hitter from the ground up, this is an instance where the Brewers, I think, have done just about a perfect job. It's taken years, don't get me wrong, but with the defense always be there and the plus base runner, he just adds a little bit to his player value every season.
0: Yeah, it's fun to watch. It's great to see these guys come up through the system and grow. I know there's a lot of people that are really anticipating Mate and Cooper Pratt and Jet Williams, and I get it. There's a lot of excitement on the horizon for the Brewers. I just want to, my anxiety comes, don't stub your toe. If you lose tonight, that's fine. You want to win the series. Just keep winning series. And this whole thing about just get one win against the Dodgers and it'll be success. No, it won't. If you lose, that means you lost a series and you probably lost ground in the standings. So no, you want minimal 2 out of 3, to say the very least. And you want to just keep winning series and keep efforting towards 92 to 97 wins, whatever that conglomeration is there in the middle. That's what it's going to take to win the division, give you some home field, and maybe make you one of the best teams in the National League for home field advantage throughout. So that's the quest. That doesn't stop. And that's kind of what I'm hoping for. And it all starts tonight with the Brewers at home at 6:40 first pitch down at American Family Field. I'm so thrilled because I get a chance to be there tonight. I'm going to be as a fan, and I'm going to be giddy. Let's do this. We're going to step out. We'll take a quick break. We'll come back. We got a lot more to get to. Broadcasting live here at Road America. Stick around, and this may be one of those things where if you do come to Road America, whether it's next weekend for the motorbikes or come up for IndyCar, and you don't want to tailgate, that's fine. Stop at Cousin Subs. Pick yourself up a couple of subs and get the curds and get the fries and drink the shakes right away because they'll melt all over you. But beyond that, bring those sandwiches or bring that big party box and just tailgate and hang out and watch the cars go fast past you, because it's really like this. It's like, okay, here they come. This is really, whoom, okay, now let's eat. And then you wait a minute because in about a minute and a half, they're going to come back. You just wait. You listen to them, though. You know, they roar through the hills over there. They roar up and down through the kettles, and they go into Carousel and Canada Corner and the whole thing. And then here they come again. Okay, take another bite. Cousin Subs, man. Cousin Subs. Bring them out on race day. Good stuff from Cousin Subs. And as we promote from everything, it's local. 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And, oh, by the way, they deliver. Again, Cousin Subs, based right here in the great state of Wisconsin. 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
2: And we got a very young pitching staff, so we've got to have games where we have five ABs. When the lineup turns over five times, then you know good things are happening.
0: Welcome back. Murph, talking about the matchup with the Dodgers. American Family Field, it all gets underway a little bit later on this evening, 6:40, first pitch down at the Ball Yard. This portion of our program, nothing says the kickoff to summer, officially or unofficially, like barbecue. And our friends at Big Boar Barbecue, they've got it going on. And even, you know, like Sunday, if you're going to have some people over to watch the Indy 500 or the Coca-Cola 600 or anything else for that matter, Brewers game in between, you can always do some catering and just get all that stuff put in those big tinfoil tins and bring it to the house, open it up, and you're good to go. Otherwise, just stop in and enjoy yourself over the weekend. 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I don't want to say small because that's not fair because they've really grown that business and done some tremendous things over there. 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And they got a tremendous, tremendous menu, whether it's going in for breakfasts. They got the big pig omelet, too, by the way. It makes you kind of think about it when you eat it, but they got pulled pork, peppers, onions, mushrooms, and cheese. I'm not a peppers fan, but that does sound good. They got the Big Tex omelet. If you want some wraps, they got bacon, egg, and cheese wraps, ham, egg, and cheese. You can go in there for breakfast, lunches, dinners, you name it. The lunch and dinner menu, the pulled pork sandwich is out of this world. They got sliders. They've got chopped briskets, ham sandwiches, so much. So much good stuff, plus their own sauces. That's Big Boar, B-O-A-R, BigBoarBBQ.com in West Salem, Wisconsin, which is just a little northeast of downtown La Crosse. So stop in and tell them we said hi. Broadcasting live here at Road America, and the track is quiet right now. The next round is going to kind of, I can see them in the staging. They're going to put the Porsches together, probably 15 to 20 of them, and they're going to head back out on the track. I don't know what they do. I don't know how they gauge this. I don't know what race is a big race or not a race, or if they're just doing time stuff. I have no idea. I just know I'm sitting at the start-finish line watching cars fly past me. You know, doctors and lawyers and, you know, thieves and anything else that they can get out there. They're all running their Porsches, so they're all out there having fun and kind of living their best life, so to speak. 877-867-1670. 877-867-1670. Brewers taking on the Dodgers this weekend. And Murph talking about, you know, the rematch with the Dodgers. The one thing I will say is, I don't want to be the bucket of cold water. It's a long season. You're at the first quarter post of the season, Memorial Day weekend. It's a long season. You just want to keep winning series. Mark says, what are you going to do about the left side of the infield? It's just simply not producing. You know, we talked about this the other day. Here's two things that you keep in mind. One is you're 100% correct. Statistically, it's absolutely awful. It has not been that good, offensively speaking. Defensively, it's been pretty good, but offensively speaking, there's nothing there. It hasn't materialized the way you'd hoped. Although, Luis Ortiz has been at least hitting better as of late. However, you got guys in the minor league system that are just, for lack of a better term, hitting the ball pretty well. And you're wanting to see if they're ready for the bigs. Because everybody's anxious. We all want to unwrap that toy, right? We all want to do that. We all want to say, okay, let's go. We bring the new guys up because they're going to do really, really well. Well, first of all, there's no guarantee, you know. Secondly, you don't want to rush them and then have them come up here and share at bats. You want them to be playing full time. But it just, an opportunity eventually is going to present itself. But I can't imagine, like, and I said, I just got done saying that Luis Ortiz has been better as of late, even though he's up from, put it this way, he's up from 154, right? He's up around 200 over the last, 15, 20 games or something like that. He's been hitting the ball at least a little bit better, but nothing from nothing leaves nothing. You're still below 200. You know, over the last month, he batted 160. You just can't do that. You just can't do that. It's just, it's just awful. He's not above 200. He's batting 196 in the season right now. An OPS of 527. Slugging percentage at 245. He's not a power hitter. His on-base percentage is at least at 282. But even that being said, that means, you know, most of the time, if you're not getting on base via base knocks, you got to get on base via walk. He's not even really doing that. He's below 300 when it comes to taking walks with an on-base percentage. So fielding is tremendous. Can't argue that. But what he's bringing to the table right now, I got to think that it is probably a more just a matter of time before they finally say, okay, enough. We got to try something else because your bat is simply not getting it done. Renjifo, you go back to the last week, hit 231. At least he's giving you a little bit more. His season thus far is not great by any stretch. He's only hitting 199. But at least over the last couple of weeks, he looks like he's starting to come out of it a little bit, giving you a little bit more. On base percentage, though, same thing. It's all or nothing. He's not a guy that's going to take a bunch of walks. You know, he's got a 267 on base percentage in the last 2 weeks. He's not taking walks either. It's all or nothing. That's the reason we look at the left side of the infield and go, hey, they're winning in spite of no offensive production from the left side of the infield. They're still winning. So do you mess with that formula? You know, you kind of, the old adage is don't fix what ain't broke. But on the other hand,

0: broadcasting live at Road America, taking some calls on the Brewers. Brewers with a big series coming up against the Dodgers starting tonight, three-game series, and then Monday, Tuesday, Wednesday, you got the Cardinals come a-calling, and I'm looking forward to that one, too, because I want to, and then after that, they go on the road. They go on the road, and they go to Houston. They go to Houston. The funny thing is, Houston, what's really an odd trip is they go to Houston for the 3 days in Houston, Saturday, Sunday, Monday. Then they fly back home where they take a four-game series with San Francisco. Then they fly out and they go to Colorado. And then where I don't even know, where the hell do the A's play, Grant? Do we even know?
1: Sacramento?
0: Is it Sacramento? I don't even know. So then they go. So they fly to Houston. Then they come back, three-game series in Houston. Then they come back from Houston, four-game series against San Francisco. And then they fly back out and they go for a six-game road trip. Where they play Colorado for three, and then they go to seemingly Oakland. They play the A's before coming back home for finally getting back into the regular where two homestands or two series for a homestand, two series on the road, two series for the homestand, that type of thing. Then you get into the beginning of July. That's when they've got I don't even know what that is. I think they've got like 10 games or 12 games in a matter of 12 days. They got a couple against Cincinnati. Arizona, St. Louis, a four-game thing against St. Louis, and then three against Pittsburgh. And then you get to the All-Star break. Then you get, you know, the four off days. But, yeah, they got a really weird end to the first half of their season. Anyway, let's do this. We'll go ahead and take a quick break. We'll come back. We got more. If you want to give us a shout, do it. 877-867-1670. 877-867-1670. If you want to hit us up, do it. We would love to hear from you. Also, hey, I got to say hi to our friends over there in the cheap seats. I didn't bring our music today. But give a shout out to everybody: Zachary, James, Judge Mel's burner account, Comb Over Crusher, Angela, everybody, Cindy, everybody hanging out over there. We always appreciate our cheap seats viewers as well. We'll take a break. We'll come back. We got more to get to. This portion of the program brought to you by our friends over there at. Oh God, who is this brought to you by? You know what? I'm like Euchre. To hell with it. More of the Bill Michaels Show next.
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11: We are thrilled yet again this year that our friends at Suburban Harley-Davidson, they have teamed up with us for the 19th annual Big Unit Poker Run. We are so excited. Thrilled that they're back. They're going to be just, you know, putting everything they have into the ride and into raising the awareness for Big Unit Foundation, Fisher House, Wisconsin. But they are also the landing spot where Six Pack Sammy is going to entertain you again this year. Vendors are going to be there. There's going to be some food trucks. Obviously, they're going to be open. The shop is going to be open for as far as motor clothes and such go, but we can't wait. It is going to be on Sunday, September 6th, the 19th annual Big Unit Poker Run. And all of our posters and information starts going out next week as we officially kick off our summer campaign to get people pre-registered for this event. But if you're looking to ride, man, I'll tell you this. I just had my shocks put on the bike out there. 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You know, we always do something to it. 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A couple of emails here that I wanted to get to. This one, our buddy Steve, by the way, says, first of all, big thank you to all the veterans and the military personnel that serve and continue to serve and protect our freedom. Please remember the ones that gave the ultimate sacrifice. God bless you all. What a sad and tragic day with the passing of Kyle Busch. I'm only a casual fan of NASCAR, and it's a very sad day. My thoughts and prayers all with the Busch family, NASCAR Nation. Big weekend for the crew. Get the first one tonight and then play for the series win this weekend. Keep it rolling. And to all of the listeners, please take time to honor the veterans and thank them for their service. And if you see a veteran giving out the poppies this weekend, please donate and show the appreciation. That's our buddy Steve. Yeah, and that's the one thing I have not really mentioned with Memorial Day weekend coming up. We always talk about summer and barbecues and baseball and racing and cookouts. And just remember what the weekend is all about. Very solemn weekend for those that that gave the ultimate sacrifice so we can do what we want to do. You know, and that whatever it is you do, whatever it is you enjoy, whatever it is you're getting out and enjoying, or whatever your feelings and beliefs are, you've got a freedom to do it. And that's because of a lot of people that paved the way a long, long time ago and recently, for that matter. 877-867-1670, 877-867-1670. If you want to give us a shout, please feel free to go ahead and do so. Again, 877-867-1670. This one's from Jake. Jake says, I have a lot of belief in the Milwaukee Brewers. However, I don't have a belief in their firepower. I think you're going to find out in the postseason again that you need firepower. The Brewers just simply don't have it. They don't have enough protection in the lineup for some of the guys that are underperforming, which is the reason they need to get the young guys up here now so they can get more experience to big league pitching. That, and thank you very much for the email. That's a good point, that if these guys, if you're going to think that you're going to count on these guys to come up and be contributors come the postseason, the sooner you get them up to start experiencing the big leagues and get acclimated and to not only to have success, but to have failures, go through a slump, learn from big leaguers what it's like to go through a slump, to be able to then work your way out of it, things like that. That's a good point. Can't argue that, because you want to get here and you want to be able to experience that stuff. And so you're 100% correct. I can't disagree with you. 877-867-1670, which is another reason when people talk about bringing up, and most likely it will be Cooper Pratt first and then after that, because you can't, like, there aren't any, you know, options left for Renifo. It's just, there just isn't.
10: I think that's something that Brewers fans, Pratt and Williams are both trending in the right direction. And there seems to be opportunities, whether it's a third or short, although Ortiz is playing a little bit better. And I think they'd like Ortiz to be a solid shortstop at the bottom of the order. But Brewers fans, I think we all need to realize and recognize, I don't think they want to call up Williams or Pratt until they think they're ready to play every day and until they have a spot to play every day.
11: Mm-hmm.
10: I don't think they're going to call him up and try him out for a little while, send him back down. Like, they've already paid Cooper Pratt. Jet Williams is a high prospect they targeted in the Freddie Peralta trade. They like those guys. And I think when they make that move, they kind of want to be ready to make it permanently, whether it's at third or short. I don't know. But they're not just going to bring them up and we'll platoon them with Ortiz. Like, they're not going to do that. And I think that factors into how that decision is going to be made and when they make that decision, if that makes sense.
11: Yep, absolutely. 877-867-1670, 877-867-1670. You want to hit us up, please feel free to go ahead and do so. Ricky says, hey guys, optimistic about this week, and I think they can take 2 out of 3 over the Dodgers. The Dodgers have not necessarily been pitching that well. They're a good baseball team, but they are beatable. They have shown that. And then he talks about the Dodgers. It's a long diatribe about not even winning the division consistently right now because they've been behind the Padres. The Padres have been playing good baseball. The Brewers were able to beat the Padres. Although, if you haven't looked, the Padres right now are a game and a half behind the Dodgers. So, Ricky, you're a little bit off, but I get what you're saying. And actually, right now, the Dodgers are back on top when it comes to wins in the divisions. They're 31-19. Atlanta has the most wins right now in the National League. They're 35-16. The Brewers and the Cubs both have 29 wins, along with the Padres. The difference is the Brewers have 18 losses, Cubs have 21, St. Louis, who's a game back behind them, have 21, they're 28-21, but the Padres also are 29-20. So the Brewers have 2 less losses than the Padres and 3 less losses than the Cubs. Thus, the Brewers 1.5 games up in the division. So there you go. Brewers, although some of these teams have had a few more games. The Brewers have had some off days. The Brewers are going to play more down the stretch here as you get into June. They only have 3 off days in June. And that's it. And 3 off, really, Once they get past this, once you get into this series against LA, between now and the All-Star break, which is in mid-July, they have a total of 4 off days. So the Brewers are going to play a lot of baseball starting today. 4 off days between now and the All-Star break. So you're going to get a lot of, you're going to get a big dose of Brewers baseball, as a matter of fact. 877-867-1670, 877-867-1670. Out of the 608, love the show, love the insights. Ditto on all the sinus allergy updates. This time of year, my eyes look like 2 pee holes in the snow. More importantly, I am a full pumptitude for the series with L.A., and what a delicious trip to Wrigley that was. Friendly confines indeed. That's P-Mick. P-Mick joining us. This one, hey, Bill, my twin daughters go to school in La Crosse out of the 563. We moved them home a few weeks ago for the summer. On the way, we stopped in West Salem for some barbecue. It was our first time there. Awesome place, awesome food. Thanks, Bill. Darren from Keeler. Darren from Keeler. You the man. Stopped over there at Big Board. Love it. Love it. Jay Krebs says that Cubs team is not good enough to win 90 games. It would, I would bet 87 to 88 games will win the Central. Brewers win the division by 5+ games. I'd be good with that. You know, I'm fine. I still think the Cubs have the ability. When the Cubs get healthy, I think they have the ability to win 90 games. If they don't win 90 games and don't win the division again, do you think Council's job's in jeopardy, Grant?
12: I was just going to say, I think they have the talent to. Now, it depends on what it looks like. If their offense is humming, because the offense is supposed to be the strength of the team. If their offense is humming and all of their pitching injuries just catch up with them and that's the reason, there's only so much Council can do about that. In fact, right. I actually think he's done a pretty good job managing through that already. But if the pitching holds up and the offense just slumps all year like this, yeah, I don't know that right. They would move on. But I'd look at Council and be like, dude, we've spent the money and we've made the trades. We should be able to be a little bit better and more consistent than this. We shouldn't slump for a month with a high-level manager.
11: Right. I just kind of wondering if they would consider letting him go. Let's do this. We're going to go ahead and take a quick break. We got some thoughts. We got some fun stuff coming up. We are broadcasting live at Road America. If you're watching on the live stream, you're seeing the cars, the Porsches fly past us here on the start finish line. The clouds have kind of moved in and overtaken the skies, and it's a little bit cool outside, nice and warm here inside the media center. But nevertheless, we're broadcasting live here at Road America. 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It doesn't matter if you're in Green Bay. 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
11: Welcome in. Bill Michaels Show. We are excited. We are coming to Door County, my friends. We are coming to Door County. Lake Fire Winery. We are going to be at Bailey's Harbor July 31st for a live show. And so excited about our first trip up there. But I'm more excited about the wine. I see all the different things that they have going on, especially once they start opening up the outdoors at both in Peshtigo at Forgotten Fire Winery and Lake Fire Winery in Bailey Harbor. Bailey's Harbor. 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But secondly, they do things, music outside, and they do different tastings and different events, and you can even rent it out for private events. And so anyway, just a lot of different stuff happening at both places. 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Buy the bottle. If you can take some bottles home, you're good there. 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So they just always have something good, and they're not snooty. They just want you to enjoy it. They don't care if you're a connoisseur and you can have tenons and all that kind of stuff and taste things, and or if you're just somebody who just goes, oh, this is pretty good, and you just enjoy a glass or two or a bottle or whatever. Check them out. Forgotten Fire Winery, they are in Peshtigo. Lake Fire Winery in Bailey's Harbor, and we're going to be at Lake Fire Winery on Friday, July 31st. Put it on your calendar if you're going to be in the Door County area. It's our first trip to Door County. So there you go. All right, Grant, what do you got?
12: So I listen to a lot of sports talk radio shows.
11: Yep.
12: And a couple of my favorite, they'll do a segment where, let's spend 5 minutes, we're going to ask the host a couple non-sports questions. Could be, you know, current events, could be topical.
11: Oh, boy. Okay.
12: And it's summer, things are slower. So I thought, well, maybe we could give this a try. And since you're at Road America, I have a couple of car and vehicle and transportation-related quiz questions for you. Does that
11: awesome.
12: Interest you?
11: Okay,
12: so I have three. Number one, we all have a car that we remember fondly from our formative years, maybe our first car, our college vehicle. So question number one I have for you, what is a car that you think of very fondly you miss from your formative years, and maybe what's a feature of that car or a thing about that car that you still think about and you miss?
11: First car I could work on was my first car. I had a Nova, a 1969 Chevy Nova my dad bought. And it was badass. It had a straight six, three on the floor. I put a four-barrel Holley carburetor on it. It moved. I loved it. And the cool thing was I could work on it. Now, my car that I used to race around in college was a Mustang GT. But there was something about the Nova, something about your first car and all that stuff. I had a Blaupunkt system I put in it, speakers, 6x9s in the back. I put door speakers in. I had an EQ under the seat. I mean, it was badass. So that is my first car. It had, the only thing that sucked about it, it had a bench seat in the front. It had a bench seat.
12: Kind of romantic, though.
11: It was a three-speed on the floor, but it had a bench seat.
12: Yeah, you know? Those two things don't go together.
11: The only thing that was good about it was if you wanted to put, five other buddies in there, you could. But you always had somebody that wanted to sit up front, and you're trying to shift, and you're hitting their legs and all that kind of stuff.
12: You're lucky if you're hitting their
11: right,
12: legs.
11: Right, exactly. So that was the only thing. But, man, I love that car. I got broke into three times out in front of my house. I used to sit upstairs in my room when I still lived at home and during high school, and I had, like, my pellet gun, and I'm just sitting there watching, like, anybody come and breaks out, I'm just going to open the window and just blast somebody with a pellet gun. But anyway.
12: I had that was it. 2003 Dodge Dakota was my first car. It was a pickup. And I loved the early 2000s Dodges, the radio, the green, the little green number. I don't know. I always remember that. My second car was a Toyota Camry, and I believe every young person should have to work a service job. And every young person for some length of time should have to drive a Toyota Camry. Great car. Very reliable. Yep. Question number two. What's a car by any manufacturer that's been discontinued that you would love to be brought back?
11: Love to be brought back. Oh, wow. The Thunderbird.
12: Great answer.
11: Thunderbird. Now, I never had one, but my next door neighbor had one. And he had, I want to say it was a 57 or 50, something like that. It was in the 50s. It was a beautiful car. And it had it was a hard top convertible. Beautiful. But the Thunderbird, through the years, first they became those really big cars, like everything did back in the 70s, a big square car. And then they streamlined it a little bit more and a little bit more. And then finally it just went by the wayside. But the Thunderbird or the Lincoln Continental, those two cars were badass.
12: I like that. That's a great answer. Yeah. Mine might be, my grandpa had a bunch of convertibles, and they were passed down when he passed, and my mom got the, I don't know what year it was. I'll have to text my dad. It was a Caprice Classic. It was the size of a pontoon.
11: Yeah.
12: The weight of the door weighs as much as like a modern day Chevy Cruze. Or a Toyota Avalon, more recent, but they discontinued those. I always really liked that car. Just luxury. A Camry of the wealthy person, if you will, when you've leveled up. Okay, last question.
11: Well, the other one was a Cutlass.
12: Oh, yeah.
11: The Cutlass, yeah. Or the Monte Carlo. The Monte Carlo was another one. I love the Monte Carlo.
12: Why am I blanking? What's the car that's the half pickup? I think it was a Chevy, too. Why am I blanking?
11: El Camino.
12: El Camino. That's the other
11: El Camino.
12: One.
11: Oh, God, I love that. My uncle had one.
12: The sporty Subaru from back in the day, if you will. Last question. You've been given a week of vacation time and an unlimited budget. You can road trip anywhere in the country in any car. Gas is not an option, so don't worry about fuel economics, and it's not going to break down, so you don't have to worry about trustworthiness. What car would you use, and where would you drive?
11: Oh, God. That's a great question. I'd probably have to go, remember the big, and I got to bring it back now. Remember the big, giant custom vans?
12: Sure. Like an Astro van?
11: Bigger than that. They had the big Chevy vans.
12: Sammy John.
11: Bigger than the Astro
12: Great
11: vans.
12: Song.
11: And they were convertible, or they were conversion vans. And they had you push the button and the couch in the back went down to a bed. And then you had the two captain seats. Well, if you got rid of the captain seats and just had the bed in the back, and then you had the sink off to the side with the refrigerator, you can go anywhere in those things. And those things, and they could haul because they were big V8s. So I'd put the motorcycle trailer on the back or the boat on the back, and I would go. I would just go. You know what I'd do? I'd head towards a beach. I'd take the motorcycle, and I'd go towards a beach. I'd go, like, down to the Gulfport. I'd go down to, like, try to get to Marco Island, maybe out to the West Coast, and just camp by the beach. Hang out there. That would be it.
12: You're bumming it. I like that.
11: And if you really were smart, you got one of the ones with the trailer hitches where it had like a thing on the back that you could put stuff, and then you'd put a generator back there.
12: Ooh.
11: So you could put the TV and everything inside.
12: It's a very practical answer. A lot of men would say, oh, give me a Corvette. But I like you. You're like, how can I haul all my stuff? So I
11: know I'd haul stuff, man. I'd be because my fast car would be my motorcycle. I'd go out then take the motorcycle.
12: Yeah, I like that a lot. Well, that is maybe we'll come back and we'll do some more segments like this. I'm thinking of calling it Michael's Musings. We'll continue to hash
11: it. Econoline van. Thank you.
12: Oh, thank you.
11: Myrtle, there you go. The Econoline, the Chevy Econoline.
12: One of my friends in high school had an Astro van, and I don't know what year, late 90s. I don't know when Chevy started making them, but there was some room in there.
11: Yeah. Oh, yeah. If you were lucky enough to know somebody had a van, you had yourself a rolling party is what you had. We got 2 hours down, 2 hours yet to go. Stay tuned. We got a whole lot more live out here at Road America. More of the Bill Michael Show coming up right after this.
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21: Oh, two of the hotter teams in baseball going to match up in Milwaukee tonight. Brewers, winners of 11 of their last 13 games and coming off a sweep, the Cubs will welcome in the reigning World Series champion Dodgers, who have won 7 of 8. Going to be the first meeting between the two teams since L.A. swept Milwaukee in the NLCS last October. Tonight, the crew will send Logan Henderson to the mound. Comes in 1-1 with a 3.50 ERA. He allowed just one run over 5 innings in his last outing. Dodgers going to counter with Justin Werlewski. He's 6-1. With a 2.49 ERA. He's been even better on the road, going 4-0 with a 1.50 ERA. First pitch is set for 6:40. Turning to the Packers, they're closing out phase 2 of their offseason program this week. Next week, they'll begin phase 3, which will consist of OTAs over the following 3 weeks. One spot to watch going to be the offensive line, where it feels like the starting group is set, but offensive coordinator Adam Stedovich says things can change.
22: There's still going to be competition. Don't get me wrong. These guys, every day, got to go out there and be their best and play, and these guys that, you know, are in the backup type position, I'm expecting them to push and fight for starting spots every single day. But yeah, when you got a group that you know has played together for a little bit and gone out there and done it, that's very comforting for sure.
21: OTAs get going next Tuesday. Well, we're just a month out from the start of the NBA draft. Should have a resolution for the Giannis Antetokounmpo situation before then, as potential trade packages for the two-time MVP start to ramp up. With this Wisconsin Sports Zone Network update, I'm Zach Heilprin.

0: Welcome. We are live. We are at Road America. Love this place. We're just about at the start-finish line of Road America. We are across from Parker John's, the restaurant slash bar slash ice cream parlor. We're across from the medical facility and the souvenir shop and the grid and the paddocks and just enjoying ourselves. The weather kind of clouded up. It's a beautiful day today, and then it's clouded up a little bit with a breeze. Looks to be kind of out of the southeast, as a matter of fact, the way the flags are blowing. But that being said, anytime you're here and watching cars race in front of you, a little bit quiet right now on the track. They just got done running the Porsche Group of America. The Porsche drivers, they come from all over the country, and they basically make this a vacation weekend, and they hang out here, and they're going to be running all weekend today, tomorrow, and then again on Sunday, and then they all pack up and take off, and then the track really starts to come to life. Then you've got Moto America coming up next weekend. Looks like the weather's going to be really good for that, too, in the mid-70s, which is just about perfect. Last year, the big news coming out of this track was that the Harley Baggers were back on top, man. Harley Davidson did a terrific job with their race team, and that's when all their race gear went on sale, and the world went crazy for Harley Davidsons. And so they had a big showing here last year, so we'll see if they can repeat that this year. And then, what we consider to be the crotch rockets, they race here up to, they just fly. I don't even know how they do it. That takes balls of steel, man, to be able to ride those things. But Moto America is going to be back, and then the SCCA June sprints, and then the drifting. Is going to be here. The June Jams is going to be here with the week, the SCCA June Sprints. And then here comes IndyCar. So a lot of stuff going on here at Road America and all throughout the great state. We've got the Dodgers are in town. They're going to be taking on the Brewers starting a three-game series tonight. Then the Cardinals come a-calling Monday, Tuesday, and Wednesday of next week. So we got a lot of good things happening here. The Packers are going to be back in the practice field next week as well with some OTAs. So a lot of stuff happening. Welcome into the program. You want to join us, you can. 877-867-1670. 877-867-1670. You can also track us down via text message if you want to do so. Which, by the way, Grant, you and I were talking in the last hour about the van, that the big Econoline vans.
1: Mm-hmm.
0: And I said I would take one of those customized vans and go across the country. CT from Eau Claire says, hey, those things are called the Shaggin' Wagons. I do remember that. The Shaggin' Wagons. That was, man, if you had one, you had a girlfriend, you guys got to, host your own tea party in the back of those things. So, and that's what I used to do. I used to go out and buy Arizona sweet tea, and I'd have a tea party back there.
1: So I walk every night to avoid panic attacks during the Brewers game. I've told you this.
0: Yeah.
1: And two blocks down or so, I'm going to take a picture of it. I'll send it to you next time I go on a walk. There's one of these cars. They have an old Dodge Ram van, and it's white and orange and yellow. And I think it's got to be from the 80s. I'm just Googling different models because I'm trying to find out which one it is. And every time I walk by, I'm like, man, that would be friggin' sweet. There's the table in the back. And it's everything you need, and it's on wheels. And unlike modern cars, they actually put a big ass engine in there. What I mean? Like nowadays, we're trying to figure out how small of an engine could we put in the car. Back then, they didn't care. It's like, eight cylinders in the in the van.
0: Yeah,
1: so you
0: eight cylinders underneath the driver's seat. You just feel it.
1: Why not? Yeah, exactly.
0: Couldn't talk because it was so loud. That was the other thing is you had that. The engine cover was inside the van.
1: Yep.
0: So the only way to work on them, and they were a pain in the ass to work on, but the only way to work on them was you got to take the engine cover off and then exposed everything inside the van. You're trying not to get stuff on the carpets and because you had the shag in there at the time, the big fluffy carpet. And I remember those, man. I remember them. And those things are like they used to customize the hell out of them. And you'd have the fishbowl window in the back. You didn't have any windows in the thing, in the side or anything.
1: The round window in the back?
0: The round window. You had the fishbowl window in the back.
1: A 77 Dodge Tradesman, I think, is the van. And the one down the street from me doesn't have the round window like this, the fishbowl window, but it looks similar. Yeah.
0: But they would customize the hell out of them. They're like hot rod cars now. If you get one and you can find it customized, depending on what kind of money you put into it, those things start at like $50,000 if they're really done and done well. I mean, they go up. I mean, those they're valuable because you just don't find them anymore, especially if you can find them in good condition. Because most of them, they unfortunately just rotted away, especially Dodge. Dodge, you know, when you bought a Dodge, I think to this day, maybe they've gotten better. I don't know. But, you know, a Dodge, you used to buy a Dodge and it came with rust. I mean, right off the right off the showroom floor, it was like, you know, hey, you know, you get this, this, and this. And oh, by the way, the rust, we throw that in for free. Here you go. So Dodge is just rust to hell. So that's the reason people bought the Chevys, the Chevy vans from way back when. But the Dodge vans just looked badass.
1: That's such a good song, by the way. One of my favorite songs, Chevy Van, Sammy John. Sammy Kershaw, great cover.
0: Yeah.
1: It's not what we're talking about, I know. And now the working man can't buy a van because the vans now are reserved for somebody who's got $80,000 to buy, you know, a Sprinter van or a Ford conversion van and trick it out so they can live in it and drive around the country. You know, that's the working man van is gone.
0: Yeah, the Sprinter vans are now huge. Those are the real high-top vans, and on top of them, you can put solar panels, you can put the dish, the dome, so you can get HD channels for whatever area you're in if you want to watch TV. There's the people put the Starlinks on top of them for internet in those things. I mean, there's a lot of stuff you can put into those Sprinter vans. As a matter of fact, that's my old program director, Tom Parker. Him and his wife did that. He had properties in the area he had bought over the years, and sold the properties and built, hand-built himself, this Sprinter van. They put in, like, because they had a dog, too, like a bed for the dog and a stations for the dog food and dog water, and put in the sinks and, the you know, compost toilets and like, a bed. And off they went. And they just travel the country, putting miles on the van and go to different places, national parks. They cook out. They grill out. They, you know, just live in the camping lifestyle. So they do that too.
1: You can do anything with those vans now.
0: Very.
1: But gone are the days of the Chevy Astro van. You know, now it's the huge ones that are 12 feet tall and you put a sink in or a bed or, you know, whatever you want in there, which is cool. It's just, it's become very much like a trendy thing, like the Instagram vloggers or, you know, following my van life journey as I drive to Yosemite or whatever, which, by the way, if I had the money, you know, I would do that too. That sounds fun, but it seems like a very trendy, popular thing to do.
0: Kevin says he had a Pontiac Fiero. He said I was the coolest cat on the road. I remember the Fiero. Now, if you got the Fiero, what was it, a GT or GT something or other? If you got the Fiero that had the, I think it had either a 4-cylinder turbo or a 6-cylinder in it. And then it had it all with all the carbon fiber bottom stuff on it. And you kind of thought like you were Magnum P. That was a cheap man's Magnum PI Ferrari. That's what that was. And you got it in red and had the silver bottom with the black T-tops in it. And you took the T-tops out. Now, Fiero was like, you know, that big. It was a gym shoe with a motor in it. But those things were pretty cool. It's like things were pretty cool back then.
1: It's like the classic Mazda Miata. Not that a Miata isn't cool if you drive a Miata. It's just if you go walking around saying, I drive a sports car, and you're really talking about a Miata. It's like,
0: exactly.
1: I don't know about all that.
0: Yeah. Although those Mazdas now, they use them for drifting. The Mazdas aren't race cars. The Mazdas are for drifting. And that's what they use the Mazdas for. So Mazda went from being this sports car and to this, because Mazda and Datsun were fighting for that particular market. And remember the Datsun Z, whatever the hell it was. It looked like a Jaguar, but it wasn't. It was a poor man's Jaguar. That's what they ended up going against. And then they brought out the Mazda Miata, and it was just a little sports touring car. But now they run those Mazda Miatas. If you can find one, they drift with them. And that's what they like to do. So we can go down Automobile Alley and talk about cars all day, and it's still in my wheelhouse.
1: Well, when's the Miata weekend at Road America? Is that when do they do that weekend?
0: Well, the Mazdas will be drifting during the June jams.
1: Sure. Okay.
0: Yeah, during the June jams, and again, I don't want to go too detailed into it, but the Motoplex, which is where they race the go. So if you're a kid and you come to Road America and you're like, man, I'd love to do this, you can actually go to the Motoplex. And they'll, you know, I don't know how much it costs, but you can, as long as your kid's tall enough to do it and reach the gas pedal and the brake, you can get into where a lot of the drivers started, and that is in the race go-karts. So you put the helmet on, you strap yourself in, you're in like a racing car seat, and then you go onto the Motoplex track, which is a road course, and it's elevated, it goes up and down and everything, and you can run pretty fast on those go-karts. And they do go-kart racing. Now, some of these go-karts will get up to 100 miles an hour here that the professional kids race with. But that's where a lot of these kids get their starts, is in, you know, go-kart racing. And then when they turn 16, they get into cars. And then once they can get onto the track, and I think at the age of 18, then they get onto the big tracks and they start running from there. But, you can actually race go-karts here. But they'll race those Mazdas and the Subarus and whatever else, small things. It sounds like they got a coffee can for a muffler on their car. They'll race them down there at the Motoplex, and they drift them. And they just slide through the whole Motoplex. It's actually really cool if you've never seen it. Okay, we've gone through a whole list of...
1: Steve Zotke's coming up next. Do you think he would have anything to add to any of this?
0: I think Steve wouldn't mind, you know, drifting a little bit. Yeah, racing a few, you know, cars and such, flying around. I think he's kind of into that. I'm sure he's done that once or twice in his day. So anyway, Steve Zotke coming up here in just a few. I got a couple other emails too that I wanted to get to before we got to that. This one, oddly enough, is from Luke. Luke said, "Hey guys, looking forward to going to the Brewers game tonight. Where are you going to be sitting? First of all, I don't know where I'm sitting. I don't have the tickets." I don't care. I am a fan. I think it's going to be in the terrace section. I don't know. But we're going to be sitting there watching the game, and I'll be the one with the beer and the pretzel. That's all I know. I can't wait. Luke then goes on to say, too bad we're not seeing Ohtani. If you're going to beat the Dodgers, you'd like to beat the best. Ohtani's certainly one of the best pitchers in baseball right now. Can you believe what he's doing? Is he considered really the best baseball player ever? This argument is so played, in my opinion. First of all, his career is not done. So if he blows out his arm tomorrow, then no, he's never going to amount statistically to what others have done in the past. Is he one of the best all-round pitcher/players to play the game? Yes, because you don't see offensively. The last guy that pitched and hit and did really, really well and was able to run the bases and steal bases and just be an all-around athlete, I hate to say it, but you go back to like Babe Ruth. You know, I mean, there's not many guys that are able to throw and hit and play the field if they have to and steal bases. And he's a phenom. He's a phenom. But his career's not over yet, so I don't want to compare him numerically and statistically to all these other guys that have played before him, because you can go to, is he one of the best pitchers? Is he one of the best hitters? I don't know. But he is a tremendous talent, but I'm not sorry they don't have to face him. Doesn't bother me at all. They're not facing Mizorowski, you know. So if they beat the Brewers on a particular day, we can say, well, they didn't face the Miz. You know, Miz is throwing the ball well, so it doesn't bother me that they're going to miss him. So, but Luke, thanks for the email. Certainly appreciate it. Let's do this. We'll go ahead and take a quick break. We'll come back. Steve Zotke from the Traction Reaction podcast down in Indianapolis, getting ready for the 500 big weekend, Coca-Cola 600. And we have got the first female driver, I believe, who is going to try to do both Indy 500 and then Coca-Cola 600. So all of that we'll discuss upcoming. This portion of the program brought to you by our friends in Marinette, Wisconsin. By the way, speaking of Marinette and racing and all that kind of good stuff, they have got cool racing going on. The APBA, the American Pro Boaters Association, it is the rumble on the river, baby. Hydroplaning boats, they're going to race at speeds over 100 miles an hour. And it's going to be right there. You can go down close to the riverside on Riverside Avenue. And it's right there in the Menominee Riverbank. You can check it out. The races are June 6th and 7th. So they're coming up relatively quick. June 6th and 7th, 2 weeks from tomorrow, they're going to be happening. And if you want to go there and check it out, they've got so much good stuff going on in Marinette, Wisconsin. And all you got to do is check out discovermarinette.com. 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And you've got on Stevenson Island. They have got day one for the Logging and Heritage Festival that's going to be going on. They got a free concert going on Saturday, July 11th. The Loggers 5K Run and Walk at the Marinette Welcome Center. So there's just so much that they're doing. And I just keep saying, go to that area of the state and enjoy it. Because if you've never been, it's a really cool place to be. 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But in 2 weeks from tomorrow, it's going to be the Rumble on the River, baby, in Marinette, Wisconsin. 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
18: The confident Kyle Busch is a dangerous Kyle Busch. Your 69th victory in this series, your fifth right here. Why do these moments never get old, Kyle?
19: Because you never know when the last one is, you know.
0: That's eerie. That was from Saturday. Last Saturday, Kyle Busch winning in the Truck Series and then passing away yesterday. Complications from what we believe to be, is rumored to be, pneumonia. That became sepsis, and I don't know doctor wise all the details, but just, you know, hearing rumors here about what happened as the race world starts to kind of say the same thing as we're all asking, like, oh my God, what happened? What, you know, he just won a race. He just had pictures of his kids and celebrating birthdays, and the next thing you know, he's passed away. And so that's a lot of the chatter here. We bring in now our race guy, Steve Zottke, from the Traction Reaction podcast, who's joining us from down in Indianapolis, where not only are they going to be running this weekend, but you've got a driver, a female driver, that is going to be running both the Indianapolis 500, the Coca-Cola 600. Steve, how you doing?
20: I'm doing great. You know, unfortunate circumstances, but, you know, the show must go on, as they say. But yeah, just this is shocking news, especially to be down here in Indianapolis. You know, when the news broke, everybody was, you know, it kind of reminded me back, unfortunately for, you know, us Wisconsin fans, you know, about 10 years ago when Dick Trickle, you know, tragically took his own life. I think it was during the first weekend of qualifying at Indianapolis here, and it was just a shock to all of us, especially the, you know, the way that they have the media center set up. A lot of the Wisconsin guys are in the same row, so we're all kind of together and that, and we got the Athletic right in front of us and other, you know, people all, you know, all around and that, and just chit-chatting amongst ourselves. It's just, you know, shocking news, and, you know, and everybody, you know, and, you know, I heard you, you know, talking before the causes and that, you know, when you have a thing like with Micah Parsons and that, you know, people go, oh, you shouldn't speculate, but you and I have been doing sports for a long, long time, and we were thinking, that doesn't look good. That looks like an ACL, because we've seen ACL injuries, and we've seen other injuries, and you know, I'm a former EMT, you know, I'm not a doctor, but, you know, you people speculate, especially like with the injury to Alexander Rossi from mm-hmm. the practice on Monday, right after we spoke, he said, look out for Pat O'Ward and Alexander Rossi. And then, a half hour after we speak on the air here, they're involved in an accident. But, you know, Rossi, you know, there's some speculation, well, you know, it's been done before, guys can drive. You know, especially with the, you know, in the old days, they put you in a cast, but now with everything they can do with braces and whatnot, and that, you know, that's what he has on his foot. He'll be able to race on Monday. But the thing with Kyle Busch, it doesn't make sense. I mean, no. We know he was sick, but then he's better, and then he wins a truck race. Right. On Saturday, okay, so he rebounded from that, because there was a lot of people that were kind of giving each other the stink eye when we heard, hey, I need a shot after the race, after the Watkins Glen race. Well, he's back racing the next week in Dover, he's fine. And now you got the situation where, you know, he's in a simulator and he just drops over and he's unresponsive. Yeah. I mean, yeah, and so fast too. So if they're, you know, and, you know, that's what I was thinking initially, was maybe some type of sepsis. You know, the people, you know, it's rare, but people have died from sinus infections. But yeah, it's, you know, and we all know what happened, especially us older guys, is, you know, the Jim Henson thing with the Muppets. We were shocked mm-hmm. when he died, because he was just sick, turned into pneumonia, but it was a gradual thing. The thing with the Kyle Busch thing that is so perplexing, it's so fast. Okay, we know he was sick, he rebounded, he comes back, he travels. I mean, if you're not feeling good, you're not going to go to a racing simulator. You're going to say, you know what, I'm going to take the day off, I need to get ready for Charlotte this weekend.
0: Right.
20: So obviously for him, he must have been feeling, okay, no, I'm okay, I can go to the simulator, and something happened. So yeah, this is a strange one. I have no idea what happened on at this point. It's really a head scratcher.
0: Yeah, with everything he's done, it's amazing, because I never knew to the level of success that he's had. I mean, we always knew Kyle Busch. I mean, they called him Rowdy. He was a guy that was take no prisoners, and he took a lot of pride in being the son of a bitch, for lack of a better term, and didn't mind it, because that's the way he was going to race. But then you hear the stories like John Ewart told us a little while ago about all the care and concern he had for the fans and for people that really kind of cared for him as a race car driver and for the sport, and, you know, and how great he was with the kids and the families and the autographs and things that he did behind the scenes. And so, okay, you get all of that, but I think the entire motorsports world thought, this is bizarre, it's tragic, it's something that you look at and go, there before the grace of God, because everybody starts thinking to themselves, okay, I've raced when I had a sinus infection, I've raced when I was under the weather, you know, we've seen some mm-hmm. of the greatest games of all time, Michael Jordan sick, sure. throwing up on exactly. this, you know, and then he comes in and play, and you think, okay, yep. this guy had a sinus infection that turned to pneumonia. Pneumonia doesn't kill you, you know, he's got great doctors, he should be good. This has got to be one of those punch in the guts where you just go, holy crap, I never expected it, nor did I ever know. And then you think, 41 years old, two young kids, they had struggled to have a family, and then she got pregnant twice. And mm-hmm. now the whole, you know, racing world, for lack of, not just NASCAR, but the racing world is kind of like, wow, there before the grace of God, right?
20: Yeah, I was working with working at the Milwaukee Mile. They brought in Kyle Busch for some of the short track racing with Track Enterprises, and you know, and also at Slinger, I was able to spend some time with him, off the track in the paddock in the pits. Perfect gentleman, very professional. Anything that we asked of him, he did. There was no pushback. Awesome. You know, and I'm sure, you know, John, I'm sure John said the same thing as you mentioned before. And, you know, I mean, some of that was his personality, but then the guys understand that what happens on the track and what's off the track. You know, I think we all know guys who are, aren't the greatest people, but there's guys like, you know, AJ Foyt, rough guy, comes across. When things don't go right, but he's done so much behind the scenes, people would be blown away. And that's the way he wants it, guys, you know. And Kyle Busch is that way. And you know, he did a lot of stuff for people, and he was very helpful. And like I said, in my case, very professional and easy to work with.
0: So I know we only got a couple minutes left, but I do want to talk some Indy because it's a big weekend. And, I mean, this is really kind of the kickoff to summer, and this is the biggest, the greatest spectacle in racing. So give me what it's like down there on this Friday getting ready for the Indianapolis 500 on Sunday. And obviously the weather's going to play a part of this.
20: Carb Day has become a huge thing. It's actually become pretty much the number two event down here behind the Indianapolis 500, the Friday Carb Day. It's final practice. They have, and whoever came up with this idea, I said this last year, the Oscar Mayer Wiener race with the Wiener mobiles are coming up. This thing, it is unbelievable. And the social media bump they get out of this is incredible. Whoever came up with this deserves to be a vice president somewhere for a company because it is absolutely brilliant. That has gotten really popular, obviously, over the last 2 years. They got a Carb Day concert. One of them is the name escapes me. Counting Crows is one of the bands, and then there's another band, and that's huge. They're going to have, I would say, right now, there's anywhere from 75,000 to 100,000 people here on the grounds.
0: Wow, that's crazy.
20: It took me half an hour just to get into the Speedway today. From the neighborhood to the west of here. It was just crazy, it wasn't obvious, it's not a race day crowd, but I mean, you're getting 100,000 people in here, and it's the if you looked at

0: McLaughlin, Alex Palou, Renus VK, and Alexander Rossi. So in his backup car with the mm-hmm. broken foot and broken hand.
1: And he's I think he's the fifth highest bet right now to win the 500.
0: Yeah, it looks like they found something. They don't. Yeah. He's got the confidence. It'll be interesting to see. You know, win play show.
1: Right.
0: Put on him. You know, I would not surprise to see him get a top three at all on Sunday.
1: Real quick before I let you go, that is, we've got a driver. Is Leg the first driver to try to run both as a female?
0: Yes.
1: Okay, that's what I thought she is. And for those that don't know, now, Catherine Leg, right?
0: Yeah, Catherine Leg. Now, 1976, Janet Guthrie came down here in an older car for Rolla Volstead. They blew some engines, and they weren't able to get up to speed, and they ran out of time. AJ Foyt put her in a car, but that was just kind of proved that she could make the race. She hit qualifying speeds in the race. Humpty Wheeler from Charlotte, being the brilliant PR guy, said, come on down here and put her in a Haas Ellington car. And she ran the World 600that same weekend.
1: Okay, so Catherine Lang's going to...
0: That's the closest we got.
1: Okay, Catherine Lang's going to run the 500, and then she's going to fly out and catch the 600 and kind of go from there. Real quick, what's the weather look like?
0: It should be fine. Rain, but rain in the and the same here. Rain is supposed to hit here about 3 o'clock, and afternoon showers are expected here on Sunday, so they should be able to get the race in.
1: Good
0: it
1: stuff.
0: Should not be a washout.
1: Should not be. And looking forward to a good race, Steve. Enjoy the weekend, and we'll catch up real soon. Okay.
0: All right. Thanks a lot, Bill. Appreciate it.
1: Thanks, pal. You can catch Steve's stuff at Traction Reaction Podcast. The Traction Reaction Podcast is where he does all this stuff. And obviously giving us some insight with Kyle Busch passing away at the age of 41 last night. And then what's going on down there on the track. And, obviously you got Rossi, who has the crash, breaks his legs, and still will race in the Indianapolis 500. It's just crazy. Crazy. I mean, what they do, what they go through, and then obviously racing at that level of speed, and it's the greatest spectacle in racing, right? That's what it is. I love the Indy 500. Got a special place in my heart for the Indy 500. All right, let's do this. When we come back, we'll talk some Brewers, a little bit of Bucks with our guy Mike Clemens, who's going to join us. We are broadcasting live here at Road America. We're in Elkhart Lake, Wisconsin. Beautiful Elkhart Lake, Wisconsin. I love this place. And if you ever get a chance to come here, I highly, highly, highly recommend it. And if you've been here, you know exactly what I'm talking about. Our friends at the Social House, they've got a new place called High Water Bar and Grill. That's out there in Venice Beach Road and Oconomowoc, right up the street from Stoley's Hog Alley, right on Upper Bobbin Lake. They just opened it. They renovated. They did some things to the Panga Bar. Then they changed the name. New menu. Between the Panga Bar, that is now High Water, and Social House on West Lisbon Road, Menominee Falls, Brookfield, both places are going to have the Brewers game on, the races on, all the good stuff, new menus, good food, outdoors, indoors. At Social House, matter of fact, they got a giant big screen on side of the building. So if you're driving past it, you could catch part of a Brewers game as you drive by. I mean, it's that big. Check it out. Social House, great owners, great people. They do a lot. Big sponsors of ours when it comes to Big Unit Poker Run and Big Unit Foundation. We talked about the Super Bowl soup cook-off they had during the Super Bowl this year. So many things they do so, so well. I encourage you to stop in, say hi to Dan and his entire staff at both places, whether it's High Water Bar and Grill out there on Venice Beach Road in Oconomowoc, or the original, the Social House, HAUS, on West Lisbon Road, Menominee Falls. More of the Bill Michaels Show next.
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18: The confident Kyle Busch is a dangerous Kyle Busch. Your 69th victory in this series, your fifth right here. Why do these moments never get old, Kyle?
19: Because you never know when the last one is, you know?
20: Kyle Busch last week, and at Dover, he won the truck series and finished 17th in the NASCAR All-Star race, and that was his final race, as he passed away yesterday at the age of 41. This portion of the program brought to you by our friends over there, over at Curly's Waterfront Sports Bar and Grill. They're going to have everything on. The races this weekend, obviously, the NASCAR race is going to be tributes at the Coca-Cola 600. Brewers game is going to be on this weekend. A lot of sports this weekend. You got NHL, NBA, so many things. And if you want to get some good food, especially a fish fry tonight, and you want to do that tonight, you can. Go watch a Brewers game. Otherwise, enjoy it over the holiday weekend, sitting out there by Pewaukee Lake, watching some of the boats go in and out over there by Smokey's Bait Shop. They always have something great going on at Curly's Lakeview Boulevard in Pewaukee. Curly's Waterfront Sports Bar and Grill. Joining us now on the hotline, our guy, Mike Clemens. And so anyway, long story short, Mike, is the world is abuzz with what actually happened to Kyle Busch. Obviously, the Brewers are coming back home to face the Dodgers. A lot of rumors floating around about Giannis. I mean, you pick where you want to start, man.
21: Well, I'll tell you. Hi, Bill. I was in the office in Milwaukee, and, you know, we've got the monitors on the background. The evening news comes on, and the lead story is Kyle Busch. And then, like you said, dead at 41. I'm thinking, oh, like time trials? Did he, you know, did he wipe? Because
20: right,
21: like the Coca-Cola 600 coming up this weekend, and no, severe illness. Like what? And you know, kind of checking around this morning. Now, he had done an interview with a reporter from The Athletic covering racing, where he said, "Yeah, it's been kind of a tough week." This was May 16th, and he said, "Quote, you know, I've been dealing with this quote substantial cough all week." So he went in and got that checked out. And then you've seen the stories where, you know, you can hear the radio now between the drivers and the pit crew,
20: yeah,
21: on the broadcast. And, you know, you can go back and hear the tape where he says, when I get out of here, get me the doctor. And then his crew chief is like, give me Dr. Bill so-and-so. And they're like dispatching it. So as soon as he came in, I'm going straight to the doctor. And he goes straight to the hospital. So some kind of coughing respiratory thing. I mean, when you hear that, and you know the guy's out there shaking hands with all these fans, it's like, what are we talking about here?
20: Right. Yeah.
21: Wife and two sons.
20: Right. And he just celebrated, there were some pictures of him celebrating his son's birthday.
21: Yeah.
20: Within the last week. And, you know, so it's just for him to be in a simulator, and we were talking with Steve Zocchi a moment ago, and Steve said he must have felt good enough to go to the simulator. Like, hey, I'm going to go, you know, do laps in the simulator, getting ready for the race this weekend. And the next thing you know, bam, he collapses and he's unresponsive, and within hours he's dead. It's an amazingly tragic story, for lack of a better term. Yeah. Brewers this weekend taking on the Dodgers. I'm going to be down there. You're going to be down there. Give me some of your thoughts as the Brewers and Murph and company face this nemesis that swept them in four games in the NLCS last season.
21: Zach had a update on your show the other day where he pointed out, you know, the Brewers outscored the Chicago Cubs 19-5.
20: Yeah,
21: in that series. And I mean, talking about living up to the moment, and you know, getting through the Twins series, and then Mizorowski at 101 miles an hour, and just taking the next step of improvement with his command and his location. And the way that guy is coming with, you know, his delivery to say, and this gets back to Chris Hook and Jennings and that coaching staff, is the way they've got, they're bringing that kid along. the way he's communicating at just 24 years old to Murph, saying, okay, I think I got one more inning left in me. You know, so he's keeping in tune with his body, making sure he doesn't burn it out, you know, or strain something, but still come up with this velocity. And the thing is, and as Vinny Rotino was talking about in the broadcast, one of the things that they got Miz doing is that, you know, that pitch is a little more vertical. It's one thing when it comes up high and at an angle, and the batters are used to seeing more of those kinds of pitches. But when that thing comes straight across, it's harder to detect. And then you follow that up with Kyle Harrison, who, you know, we talked about that when he goes from Boston to Milwaukee, Chris Hook was looking at him and says, move over to the rubber 6 inches. And all of a sudden, everything he throws is a strike.
20: Right.
21: He threw 94 pitches the other night. He's talking to William Contreras, the great catcher, before the game, and like, that wind, man, no one's going to hit it out of here today. Just go with fastball, which they did. He threw 64 fastballs and fanned 11 Cubs batters in their own ballpark. The Cubs, by the way, had that 15-game
20: home win streak. Yeah.
21: That was the second longest streak in franchise history in 126 years. The 1900 Chicago Cubs had a streak that long. This is the stuff that the Brewers were breaking this week. And the way Harrison's throwing that ball, between the fastball and the slurve, the curve and the slider. By the way, any of your friends that own bars, maybe they should come up with a slurve.
20: I think that's the way they spin it down the bar now. They make the drink and then they slurve it down to the other end of the bar. I can see that.
21: It curves and lands right in your lap.
20: Right.
21: Yeah. So, I mean, when you think about, you know, we're still waiting for Quinn Priester to come, and then Brandon Woodruff.
20: Right.
21: Oh, my gosh, the way those two guys are. You know, the other thing is you got to start thinking, is Harrison going to be Woody's replacement?
20: Yeah. Right. Well, you know, who knows how long Woody's going to last, though, you know?
21: Well, and if they could have all four of those guys, look out.
20: Right.
21: Hey, here's another thing. When the Brewers had that walk of honor induction the other day, and they brought in Sabathia, and they honored, you know, the late Dave Parker, right?
20: Right.
21: Doug Melvin was there, and I was there, and I went up to him in the dugout, and he knew me through your show. I mentioned, you know, the Bill Michaels show. Oh, yeah, yeah. I said, Doug, when you stepped down, I remember that press conference you had. We aired on Bill's show. And you said, he was asked, what are the things that have changed in your time as general manager? He says, the size of the staff. I mean, it's been like 90 people to like 190 or so. And I said, the way this Matt's got this team, I mean, he's got three guys from Venezuela. I wonder, has the team shifted to like the largest scouting staff on the planet? And he goes, I think Matt might have fewer scouts than I did. And he pointed upstairs into the upper deck and he says, like to the office, and said, it's all analytics. They've got numbers on any ballpark in the Western Hemisphere with lights on it. And they crunch these numbers overnight every night. And he said, you know, today, he said, you can send a stringer out there to the ballpark. Is there some kid that you're following? And tell him, take an iPhone, take some pictures, shoot us back the video. And if we like what we see, then we'll dispatch someone to go do it. That's what they're doing. They are the best number crunchers, and that's why they've got that wide net cast over, you know, half the world where all the ball players are, from Japan to Central America, and that's where they're finding these kids.
20: So with the staff being bigger and less scouts now than...
21: And, you know, he doesn't know that for sure, but I just thought, you know, how can you explain how the Milwaukee market is outperforming all these other markets?
20: Right.
21: You know, just between Matt Arnold, you know, having that, you know, that good instinct as to this is a guy that we need to bring up, you know, covering this stuff.
20: Yeah.
21: And following the stats. The rest of that is just increased operations in terms of revenue, promotions, you know, sales, revenue streams, that kind of stuff.
20: Hmm. Interesting. I want to let's do this, since we're up against it. Let's talk a little Bucks when we come back. You got time to hang on?
21: You bet.
20: All right, buddy, hang in there. Let's do this. We're talking with Mike Clemens, who covers Brewers, covers Bucks. Sorry, he's our Packers guy, but this time of year, waiting for the Packers to get back with the OTAs coming up next week. So we'll dive back into some Bucks stuff. Obviously, all the rumors circulating now around Giannis. This portion of our program brought to you by our friends at Burn Pit Barbecue. We want to give a shout-out to the veterans that own Burn Pit Barbecue. And Greg and Ben, they're great guys, and they have grown that because of you all throughout the great state of Wisconsin. And as it's grown beyond the borders now, and they're now in Walmart's. They're in different Meijer stores. But it's because everybody listens to the program, and they find them at all the grassroots stuff all throughout the great state. And you go over, you taste it, and you're like, hey, I heard about it on Bill Michaels' show. And next thing you know, you're buying a bottle or buying two or buying a bottle of rub or hot sauces. 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
20: Solemn for those that paid the ultimate sacrifice so that we have the freedoms that we do. And whether it's to enjoy a ball game, a race, grill out in the backyard, Point Brewing and all of our friends at Stevens Point want to say, hey, just remember those that paid that sacrifice this weekend. Drink responsibly, enjoy the weekend, but ultimately remember what Memorial Day weekend is all about. That's from our friends over there at Point Brewing in Stevens Point, Wisconsin. Brewing excellence since 1857. There you go. Mike Clemens joining us on the hotline. And, Michael, a lot of rumors around the Milwaukee Bucks right now as to whether or not they will or will not be dealing Giannis and what the packages are going to be and yada, yada, yada. And is Jason Kidd going to end up somewhere and want Giannis to come with him because they still have a good relationship and all that kind of stuff?
21: Yeah. And so when you played back that tape on the show, on the Statewide earlier in the week, and it's Miles Turner talking to his friend from the WNBA, and she says, you know, do they find players in the NBA? He goes, yeah, depends on the coach, because Doc Rivers never find us. And then, you know, we'd have like a 2 o'clock flight time, and we're sitting there on the tarmac till 4:30 still waiting for, you know, late guys to show up, and they weren't getting fined. Like who? Well, like Giannis.
20: Right.
21: And you listen to that tape, and people say, well, see, look, Doc Rivers, he didn't care, right? He was just phoning it in. And again, remember when Doc Rivers took the job, he had a completely different team. He had Damian Lillard. He had Brooke Lopez. He had Chris Middleton coming back. And now he's got, what, Kevin Porter Jr. going in for knee surgery and being shut down? And you know, and the rest of that you know, Kuzma, et cetera. And then he sees the stuff, you know, he sees an owner that's getting into some kind of a scandal and everything else that's going on. It's like, I don't want any part of that. You know, what's the point? What's the point? And, you know, Giannis is available like 35 games. So, to me, you know, Miles Turner, he's going to get traded from the Pacers up to Milwaukee. If he's setting off this hand grenade, clearly he doesn't think that Giannis is going to be back, or maybe he doesn't want to be back.
20: Yeah.
21: Maybe Miles Turner wants out of Milwaukee. That's a good way to do that. And then, yeah, you know, it's been pointed out to me, you know who Giannis is still kind of close with is like his first coach and Jason Kidd. And now that Jason is free from Dallas, if he took that Orlando job or maybe out in Portland, would Giannis follow him there?
20: Yeah, again, it depends on what the assets are and what they have to trade. Whatever it's going to be, one, it's going to have to blow the Bucks away. Or to be a three-team deal, which is probably more likely than anything to be able to make all the numbers work. And then if they're gutting a team to get Giannis, well, then is Giannis just going from one team that may or may not have an opportunity to win a championship to a team that probably isn't going to have a chance to win a championship? You know what I mean?
21: Yeah, exactly. And then I got to notice Packers OTAs, they're going to open the doors to us next week on Wednesday, so I'll have reports on the show from that. We'll talk to Matt LaFleur, and none of the other coaches are going to talk again quite yet. But, you know, the two guys I want to talk to is the linebacker they picked up from the Colts, Zaire Franklin.
20: Yeah.
21: Who he told a story that the Packers have been after him for 6 years, and I believe that. Because LaFleur and Stanovich and even Butkus, they used to talk about that guy every time they had to face him. Him, and then how about the new backup quarterback, Tyrod Taylor?
20: Right.
21: Had a chance to talk with him. So we'll have those reports on the show next week.
20: Looking forward to it as always, Mike. Enjoy your weekend. Take everything easy and safe, and then we will reconvene again next week, okay?
21: Thank you, Billy.
20: Thanks, bud. There you go. The great Mike Clemens joining us on the hotline for a few minutes, talking to the Brewers, talking a little Bucks, a little Packers, kind of just sprinkling everything in today as we go through this. As we finish up this hour, we got another hour yet to go, so don't go anywhere. But we are broadcasting live here at Road America. And again, go to roadamerica.com for all the information, for all the upcoming races, everything that they have happening. I got some emails. I got text messages. We got more to get into coming up here in the next hour as well. So don't go anywhere, and we'll go ahead and cut out on this hour. And then begin the next hour fresh, fast, loose, and free, which is just the way we like. Just the way we like it. Stay tuned. This portion of the program, by the way, also brought to you by our good friends over there at LD's Barbecue. If you're going to be out riding this weekend, maybe you stop down to Main Street and East Troy and pick up the award-winning barbecue, and you still have some time to pick up a chance or two. I think they only got a couple left on that Harley-Davidson they're giving away coming up here in a few weeks. But LD's Barbecue, go to LD'sBBQ.com, LD'sBBQ.com on Main Street in East Troy, Wisconsin. It is award-winning good stuff. Stay tuned. Final hour of the Bill Michaels Show coming up next.

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1: Oh, two of the hotter teams in baseball are going to match up in Milwaukee tonight. Brewers, winners of 11 of their last 13 games and coming off a sweep, the Cubs will welcome in the reigning World Series champion Dodgers, who have won 7 of 8. Going to be the first meeting between the two teams since L.A. swept Milwaukee in the NLCS last October. Tonight, the crew will send Logan Henderson to the mound, comes in 1-1 with a 3.50 ERA. He allowed just one run over five innings in his last outing. Dodgers going to counter with Justin Werlewski. He's 6-1 with a 2.49 ERA. He's been even better on the road, going 4-0 with a 1.50 ERA. First pitch is set for 6:40. Turning to the Packers, they're closing out phase two of their offseason program this week. Next week, they'll begin phase three, which will consist of OTAs over the following 3 weeks. One spot to watch going to be the offensive line, where it feels like the starting group is set, but offensive coordinator Adam Stenovich says things can change.
2: There's still going to be competition. Don't get me wrong. These guys, every day, got to go out there and be their best and play, and these guys that, you know, are in the backup type position, I'm expecting them to push and fight for starting spots every single day. But yeah, when you got a group that you know has played together for a little bit and gone out there and done it, that's very comforting for sure.
1: OTAs get going next Tuesday.
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1: Well, we're just a month out from the start of the NBA draft. Should have a resolution for the Giannis Antetokounmpo situation before then, as potential trade packages for the two-time MVP start to ramp up. With this Wisconsin Sports Zone Network update, I'm Zach Heilprin.

0: Welcome in, one and all. Welcome in, one and all. Bill Michaels Show. We are broadcasting live here at Road America. Road America, where they've got this weekend is the Porsche Club of America. So all over America, all over the country, those who own Porsches, come here. They make it a kind of a journey, a destination, a return to the Mecca, if you will. And they come here and they race them. And it's a good time. It's a lot of fun. And sitting here watching them, and skies are starting to clear a little bit off to the northwest, I guess. Might be the best way to put it. And they just put some cars back out on the track. So you're probably going to hear those come by in just a little bit. But next weekend, it is Moto America. The Superbikes come a-calling. And which is, if you've never seen it, they're awesome. I mean, the motorcycle racing up here is second to none. That's where Harley-Davidson got their huge boost. They beat Indian last year. And they ended up winning the Bagger competition. And the Harley-Davidson race team went on to have a lot of success last season. Then you get into the XPEL Grand Prix at Road America. It's the Indy cars. They come here off of, I think they're at Indy this week and for the greatest spectacle in racing. And then they go to Detroit. And I think after that, they come here. They get a week off, and then they come here. But it's just a great place. It just is. So if you're looking for tickets, which they still have tickets for the IndyCar event, still available. They're still camping. As John had said earlier, and you're going to hear John Ewart, the director of communications here, coming up here at the bottom of the hour. But you can get an RV site. It just may not have an electrical hookup. So if you've got a generator, like our RV does, we can just run on generator the whole weekend. You just pull it up and put out the slides and just turn the generator on. And as long as you got enough fuel, you're going to run the whole weekend. And that's what we do. We come up usually on Thursday night and run the generator for three straight days. And the generator just runs. We got our full board of electric and our internet and everything and TVs on the inside and put out the awning and you bring the campfire ring and you have the campfires going. And so it's great. It's a lot of fun. There goes a whole bunch of really expensive cars past me. There's one that's a convertible. Two of them that's a convertible, as a matter of fact. Two convertibles flying by. So anyway, that being said, we're here at Road America today. Brewers taking on the Dodgers coming up tonight. Mike was saying a little bit earlier, Mike Clemens in the last hour, that, oh, by the way, you got the Packers with the OTAs. Going to open it back up next Wednesday. Mike's looking forward to getting back in the locker room there. All the talk and rumors right now about Giannis and where he may or may not end up. And the more I start to think about this, I mean, I think the likelihood of Giannis to be back, people always ask, what do you think? To me, it's a 50-50 proposition. If they get enough for him, yeah, they'll probably trade him away. And to me, it's as much of Giannis's decision as it is theirs, depending on if he wants to stay or not. But the more I think about this, it's going to probably take a three-team deal to move Giannis. I don't know if you can just equal the salary and the money and everything, plus players and draft picks and such. And I just don't think that one team can do that. And I think if you're trying to do that, you're gutting your team for Giannis to go to your team. And then you're kind of, as I'd said before, if you're Giannis, why would you do that? Especially when you can't make as much money somewhere else as you can sign in the Supermax with the Bucks. So it's going to take at least two other teams to be involved in a three-team deal to get Giannis, at least, if not more. But we'll wait and see if that comes to fruition or not. Here's the one thing that I have a question. Grant, do you want to see Giannis traded?
1: If he's not going to commit and be committed, then yeah. If he wants to stay here and is looking to sign and commit and be part, then I would prefer to keep him.
0: Yeah. The more people I talk to, and even it's just casual fans, I think we're getting to the point of the, quote, Rodgers fatigue.
1: Or Favre, yeah.
0: Or Favre fatigue, it's kind of like it's time. Just move on. You know, he was great. Yeah, let's move on. Not going to win a championship. But I don't know. I don't know what the hardcore Bucks fan is thinking.
1: I think the hardcore Bucks fan would still prefer to keep him and for it to work out. You know what I mean?
0: But
1: I don't just want to keep him and then suck with him and then there's trade rumors every other week. Like, I don't think anybody wants that.
0: Right. Now, once he signs, that's it. He's not going anywhere, at least for a couple of years. at least before they could even consider moving him. And then if you're considering moving him, that means that he's probably gotten to the point where he's not worth it anymore and you want to move him. And then the only way you're going to move him is some team can bring in Giannis, make a little bit of money, and they're waiting for that contract to expire so they can go ahead and refortify their team. But once he signs, that's it. He's not going anywhere. And the trade rumors are dead. And then we don't have to listen to guys like Shams anymore. So, maybe there's a sentimental part of me that wants to see Giannis stay. I don't know.
1: There should be.
0: I hate the fact that you see these guys go from nothing to something, turn into champions and or superstars, and then it's like, well, we got to get rid of them. It's time to move on. We've used them up. Let's get rid of them. And I don't know. I mean, one of the things that people, you know, older people, but the lore is Robin Yount played for one team, never won a championship, never went on to anywhere else, wanted to be a Milwaukee Brewer, loved the town, blah, blah, blah. Well, Giannis has said that. Now, maybe behind the scenes his people are working for something different. I don't know specifically. The rumors are certainly there. But he has said that, and people aren't embracing that.
1: I think he means it. I don't think he has a problem with Milwaukee, yeah, or the city. I think he wants to go somewhere better, which is what I don't understand about Miami. I actually don't hate the trade for the Bucks. So you'd get Tyler Hero to match the salary. You'd get a bunch of picks. And probably one of their young players, the Bucks could probably pick. You know, we like Jaquez, or we like Ware, or Larson, or whoever. Right? Like that trade's fine. Giannis is 32. Like that's a decent trade that helps you start your rebuild.
0: Right.
1: I don't understand why Giannis is in that much better of a spot. Well, like him and Bam Adebayo are supposed to win the East together.
0: Right.
1: With Norman Powell, like he's in a slightly better spot in Miami. But I don't think the basketball situation is drastically improved. You know what I mean?
0: Yeah. And then there's other people that are saying, well, he's going to be a Boston Celtic. He's going to the Celtics. And
1: that would be a better, he would have a much better chance of winning there. That would make sense.
0: Right. But I don't know. He would have a better chance of winning there, but what are the Celtics giving up to get him?
1: The problem is Jaylen Brown is the player who seems to be unhappy being Jason Tatum's number two. He's
0: right.
1: All but said that in no uncertain terms. He hasn't come out and said it, but everything he says, you know,
0: right,
1: basically states that. The problem is I think Jaylen Brown, I think he's 29. If Jaylen Brown was 23, then mm-hmm. It makes sense for the Bucks. Okay, he's young. He can be, and if they liked him, right, that's our next piece. We're starting our rebuild. Jaylen Brown's 29. He's going to turn 30 in October. He's really not that much younger than Giannis. That's their piece. I would assume that they'd move, but I don't know that the Bucks are interested in him.
0: Right. I don't see where that benefits the Bucks, other than just saying, hey, we got out from underneath this ginormous contract. We're going to have money. We can, we'll have draft pick. I mean, I don't know. And you still have to take on, you got to trade money for money.
1: You do. Yep. But here's the thing about, well, you know, they can get out from Giannis's money. What money? He's under contract for one more year.
0: Right. That's what I'm saying. It's there.
1: That's not a problem.
0: It doesn't make sense.
1: That's not a problem. And look, people used to talk about cap space in the NBA way more often, Bill. Oh, this team's got cap space.
0: Right.
1: Nobody hits free agency anymore. Players just sign their contracts as soon as they can. And if they want to go somewhere, then they demand a trade. That's what the league has become. And also, even if teams, you know, could still operate in free agency, who's coming to Milwaukee? You know what I mean? Milwaukee's never been a free agent destination. So get the money and the cap space thing. Get that out of my face. That doesn't make any sense.
0: I'm trying to think of the logistics as to why, for some of the things that I'm hearing that are being offered, why would the Bucks jump at that?
1: You would want picks or very, very young players.
0: Yes.
1: They'll need to take a player back. So the Heat deal, Tyler Hero's got to be in that deal because they need to match the money.
0: Right.
1: Tyler Hero, I think, has this year and one more, or maybe this is his last one. The Bucks will probably look to flip him. You know what I mean? Yeah. Get a couple more picks for him. Like they'll keep moving and churning. Jaylen Brown is the Celtics piece, but that doesn't make sense for the Bucks. He's almost 30.
0: Right. I go through all this in my head, and I'm like, this, in some scale, sounds sometimes really good. But I'm thinking, if I'm the Bucks and I'm running my business, what is good for my business? What am I going to do? And it's not just about this upcoming year. It's about 3 years down the road. But there's no guarantee there's no guarantee with Giannis, but there's no guarantee. And is this going to make my business? Is this going to be a bigger draw at the box office for me to be able to bring talent here to say, hey, people of Milwaukee, Giannis is gone. Our superstar, our key piece, our linchpin, our face, everything that people come to see, he's not here anymore. So come and see these guys.
1: Sure. This might be an advantage. I don't know this for sure, Bill. Maybe you could speak better to this, or people who work in business and you know, work with millions and billions of dollars would know this. This might actually be an advantage of having an ownership group like the one the Bucks have, and not somebody like Herb Cole. Because I think a person like Herb Cole would want to continue to sell tickets and continue to do that thing. I think the Bucks ownership group is like a lot of sports ownership groups now. They buy it as an investment, and they know whenever they want to sell it down the road, the value is going to go up whether they win or not. You know what I mean? So I don't know that this group of Bucks owners are going to be obsessed with, well, we got to keep selling tickets. We got to have it. Because their view is probably 10 years down the road as a big picture investment. We're going to make out with billions down the road. We're not concerned with, you know, hundreds of thousands or millions in ticket sales in any given calendar year. I don't know, but that seems to make sense with the way that things are operated.
0: And that's a whole other, you know, kettle of fish to open up, so to speak, because it was, you know, the senator, when I used to fly at times with the Bucks and I'd get a chance to sit and talk with him, that guy just genuinely wanted to win. He didn't give a damn about the money. He had more money than God, and he said it numerous times. He's like, it's not about the money. It's just, he had general managers and people that wanted to do talent and who knew what. And he felt like, okay, I'm not the smartest guy when it comes to this. Here you go. Now, the problem was he had people with their hands in the team, and that were his longtime confidants. And there were some people that shouldn't have been sticking their nose into certain places because they influenced people as to what they want. Like, hey, you either do this or I'm going to make sure that the senator let you go. And he was too willing to listen to people around him sometimes. And there was way too many, you know, cooks in the kitchen. But he just genuinely wanted to win. He didn't care about the money. He just genuinely wanted to win. Everybody called him cheap. He was smart. I mean, that's how rich people get rich. But he just genuinely wanted to win. But I think he had way too many people telling him way too many things that he listened to, rather than just hiring a basketball person and saying, okay, everybody else, get out of their way. I don't want to hear you talking to this guy, giving your opinion. You can talk about the weather. You can talk about your kids. You can talk about your family. But if you get into basketball, you're out. I don't want to hear it. I let basketball people do basketball things. And there was too many cooks in the kitchen. And I thought that was part of the problem once you kind of pulled back the curtain on that organization at the time. 877-867-1670, 877-867-1670. Let's do this. We'll take a break. Got cars running out on the track right now. The Porsche series has taken over the weekend. The Porsche Club of America is here, and they're all running their vehicles. And you've got some cars out on the track. I don't know how many are out on the track, but you get cars out on the track, and they're flying past. So good luck to everybody that's out there rubbing and racing today and trying to get their time trials down and all that kind of good stuff. We are here inside the media center, staying nice and warm and dry and all that kind of good stuff, although it's not raining. The clouds have certainly moved in, but it's not raining. This portion of the program brought to you by our friends. Hey, it's festival season. We are now starting the official start of summer. It's festival season. You know what that means? 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It's the Lederhosen. 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

0: Road America. If you want to give us a shout, please feel free. Go ahead and do so. We'd love to hear from you. 877-867-1670. Pack fan says Edens and Lazary paid $550 million for the team. Edens and Haslam can list it for sale tomorrow for what? $4 billion? Hell of a return on your investment. True. True.
1: That's what I'm saying. Like, I don't know that they're focused on, you know, a 15% difference in ticket sales based on what they put on the court, you know, in the first year after Giannis or something like that.
0: Right. The only thing I can say, because, like, you know, people talk about Mark Antanasio and he bought it for $220 million. It's worth $1.5 billion or whatever it is. But that's money that's on paper. You don't have that in the bank until you sell it. So you still can't run at a loss every year because otherwise you're just going into debt and then you're forced to sell the team. So I don't know what and Haslam and I agree with it. Haslam's got more money than God. We all know that. He's got a soccer team. He's got a football team and he's got an NBA team. So I get that they could go into the luxury tax. They could pay dollar for dollar on that amount of money. I'm not saying they won't. I just don't know what their intentions are. I mean, I've heard that they're, you know, like, hey, if this thing doesn't work out, we're going to move this thing. I've heard that emphatically a couple of times from people that are in the know. So that always throws up a red flag in the back of my mind. Like, if you tear it down and you don't have anybody coming to the games, does that give you some sort of an out that, you know, hey, attendance is down. I don't have to stay in Milwaukee if we don't want to. That always makes me nervous when I see stuff like that. If you see a team, I don't want to say purposefully tanking, but tearing it down and going, you know, well, we're not that good. Nothing we can do about it. And that would bother me. But I just, when it comes to the Bucks, it's so tough because you see these teams right now with speed and youth and they've hit on these stars and these guys have come up together. And so you think to yourself, you look at OKC, you look at a guy like Wemby and what he's done and for the resurgence of the San Antonio Spurs, because the Spurs were down for a little while. Now they're back, you know. I mean, the Spurs have won championships. Now they're back, you know. They're doing it through that cycle. The problem is we're just so worried in the state of Wisconsin, and I have to be honest, I'm one of them going, yeah, it's great to say let's tear it down and we'll bring in all this youth and we'll draft and we'll trade. But if you don't hit, now you're toiling away in anonymity. If you don't hit in the first 2-3 years and really start to see progress, you know, when you start to compare yourself to the teams, like right now, Jalen Brunson is eating Cavaliers for lunch. And Cavaliers, all they did in the offseason was go get James Harden. James Harden hasn't won a championship for anybody. He's a scoring guy. That's it. He's not going to bolster your team to the point where he's going to, you know, take on again. Look what he's done in the postseason sometimes. He goes away. So that's all they did. That's the reason I didn't have any belief in the Cavaliers to begin with. Whereas I thought, okay, another year with a different coach and such with the Knicks, and they knew it was finals or bust, and they've been able to do it. They're going to win that series. OKC, same thing. I just, with what they got with SGA, I look at that and I go, the Bucks, the only shot they have at competing with some of these teams is to keep Giannis. If you're serious about winning and then hoping that some of the pieces you put around him come to fruition. Otherwise, you're just another basketball team. Because there's only really at the beginning of the season. Like football, everybody has hope at maybe 5 teams. Baseball, everybody has hope at maybe, there's probably 7 teams, 8 teams in each, you know, American League and National League that you can probably legitimately say are going to win. So you got 14 teams overall that have a legitimate shot at winning a championship. The NBA, there's like 4. Out of the 30 teams they have, there's like 4 teams, 5 teams. You can look at the beginning of the season and go, barring injury, these are the 4 teams, 5 teams that I'm going to look at and say they have a legitimate shot at winning a championship. Beyond that, nobody's competing because the depth of talent is so, between the highs and lows, it's so vast. So if the Bucks trade Giannis, are we in essence just saying, for the next 2-3 years, we're just going to sit back and hope whatever they bring in has some validity to it. Otherwise, you're just another NBA team. You know what I mean, Grant?
2: Yeah.
0: I mean, that's why I kind of look at it as if you get rid of Giannis, no up front, this whole talk about winning your division or getting, you know, to the Eastern Conference Finals or whatever, it's all talk. Even if you get to the postseason, it's all talk. Because there's only four or five teams legitimately that are really going to have a shot at winning it. Before you even start the season, you already know who are going to be the legitimate teams. And that's why year after year they talk about the Lakers. Lakers have a shot. Lakers don't have a shot. They're aging. They don't have talent.
1: Luka
0: around.
1: Plays.
0: Yeah. And then it's just, yeah, Luka doesn't play. And, you know, they kept saying, well, it'd be different if Luka was there this year. No, it wouldn't. Because they don't move like OKC. OKC gets up and down the floor. They play tough defense. They've got this youthful exuberance. It's almost like five, six college guys that are still out there playing for their life, as opposed to the aging veterans who look at it as, hey, don't bother me, kid. And then when they get to the postseason, they can't figure out why they can't get up and down the floor with the same speed and tenacity that the young guys do. And I can look at a lot of different teams like that. So, and that's why, again, why the Cavaliers, they brought in Harden to score. That's great, but he's not getting up and down the floor anymore. You know, there was also a trade for Kevin Durant. Oh, this guy's going to put us over the top. No, he's not. We've seen what the age will do. Look at what's going on out in Golden State. Steph Curry's fantastic, but they don't have enough youth and exuberance. That dynasty's gone. They're done, too. There's three or four teams that are legitimate, and that's it. So if you trade Giannis, who is getting older, you got to put youth around him. If you don't trade him, you got to put youth around him and get up and down the floor with this tenacity. Otherwise, you're just watching a boat anchor. But if you get rid of Giannis, know for a fact you are not talking about going to an Eastern Conference Finals or a championship. It's not going to happen. And I guess that's what bothers me the most is if you trade him away, unless you hit, you know you're kind of giving up on things.
1: Which to me is fine because they didn't make the playoffs this year and they haven't been out of the first round in 3 years and haven't been past the second round in four. So, I don't want my team to suck, but it's not like we're exactly in the conference final. We haven't even been close. You know, they've mostly been swept out pretty quickly the first round the last few years.
0: Let's do this. We're going to go ahead and talk to John Ewart when we come back. He is the communications director here at Road America, which is, you know, your national park of speed, and it's fantastic. And they got a lot of stuff going on this summer. And just this is just another weekend. They had the first big weekend last weekend that opened up, and they brought in obviously the vintage weekend, spring vintage weekend hit, and coming up next weekend, you got the Moto America, and then eventually you're going to get the IndyCar. So many good things happening at Road America. We'll talk about it when we return. Don't go anywhere. Stay tuned. We got a whole lot more of the Bill Michaels Show broadcasting live today at one of my favorite places on earth. Stay tuned. We got more coming up right after this.
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0: rental agreements, things like that, they can help you out. Oh, by the way, they actually, they pick up the phone, they build a relationship with you, and they actually go to court. So there you go. Just thought I'd throw it out there. They're the ones that actually go in and fight for you and do what you need to do. So if you're looking for a really good attorney, we use them, obviously, for Big Unit Foundation. But Brent is a great guy. He's a veteran. He's on the board of Fisher House, Wisconsin. Coaches his kids' teams as well, so does a little bit of everything. But nevertheless, he's also a tremendous attorney. Civil litigation as well, don't forget. But personal injuries, estate planning, and anything else along that line. And they actually are really, really good people. And if you want to give them a call, 608-621-2888, 608-621-2888, 608-621-2888, Levine Iceburner. There you go. Joining us here in joining me here in the Race Center, Media Center, whatever. There you go. That's our buddy John Ewart. Is it Communications Director?
1: Communications Director. I mean, we all wear a lot of hats here, but it's a lot of fun.
0: That just seems like it's just not enough.
1: Title
0: wise, for what you do.
1: We do what we got to do, and that's because we love it. And you got some of the best.

0: bumper music in radio.
1: Well,
0: still,
1: we try.
0: Still rocking it. Yeah. I love that.
1: We try. I want to start with Kyle Busch. Obviously, sure. That's the big story. Everybody comes in and they're like, what a beautiful day. Hey, did you hear about Kyle Busch?
0: Mm-hmm.
1: You knew him. Had a chance to meet him. You met his wife. You were telling me, I was like, I knew he won here, and it wasn't in the NASCAR series. It was Xfinity and everything. But you were telling me the story about kind of like he's the badass on the track, but he was the most accommodating guy.
0: Yeah.
1: There was a whole other side of him, and it, was it the J. Henry, I think? Is
0: Henry Rifles, yeah.
1: Henry Rifles.
0: So it was the Henry Rifles 180. It was the Xfinity race right before the NASCAR race, the Cup race the next day. That was when they came here in 2021, and we had Xfinity on Saturday and Cup on Sunday. Heart of Gold. You know, here's the thing about a lot of these drivers, celebrities, athletes in general. When you walk in the shadow of these people, you kind of see what's out there in the public eye. Kyle's nickname is Rowdy. Man, I mean, he was out there trying to put the car where the holes were. That's one of the things he used to say. He was rough on the track, but he was dedicated and surgical and didn't mind, you know, getting in people's faces and things like that. But off the track, just an absolute heart of gold. And that's with a lot of these guys. I mean, Dale Earnhardt Jr. was the intimidator and a lot of these guys. But for the people that don't get the opportunity to walk in the shadow of greatness of these people, we're not the types of people that ask for autographs. We're not the type of people that ask for photographs. We only have the stories. We only get to see these people when there's that trust level, and sometimes they'll let their guard down. But I will say is we were here for the Henry 180. Kyle won it. He's an incredible driver, incredible road course driver in itself. Had a great setup on the car. The trophy was a gun. It was a Henry rifle.
1: Right.
0: Anthony Imperato and the group from Rice Lake came down this beautiful rifle, gold embossed and just incredible. Had the actual, I think, the event logo on it, on the stock. And that was the trophy. And they had it there, and we had talked about it in the driver's meeting. I think we brought it to the driver's meeting and showed it to all the guys. Like, hey, this is what you're racing for. Ooh,
1: yeah. Right.
0: You know, Chase Briscoe really wanted a piece of that and everything. So it was cool because he wins it. So we're behind Victory Lane. There's kind of like a green room. That's where the trophy's at. Car pulls in. He gets out, does the wonderful picture. We just posted it on Facebook the other day. They do all the TV stuff. And then naturally, if anybody's ever seen this before or seen it live, you have the hat dance afterwards where they're taking pictures with the trophy, with all the sponsors, and they give them the hat, and they take it off, and they move in and out. Kyle came back, sweaty, tired, stood there in the green room with us for a little bit with the sponsor, Henry Rifles, and said, is it okay? You know, do I need to hold the gun? He didn't say, do I have to hold the gun? He said, do I need to hold the gun?
1: Right.
0: And we were all like, okay. He's like, because I just really want to make sure that I'm not upsetting anybody. I mean, there's probably some anti-gun people out there. There's probably some people that might get upset. I don't know.
1: Right.
0: I just want to make sure everybody's taken care of and this is okay. And it wasn't really, do I have to hold the gun? Like,
1: it wasn't like he was anti-gun.
0: No.
1: He's just cognizant of people.
0: Cognizant, totally cognizant of things going on in the world, other kinds of things. You know, some people have different kind of views and opinions about gun ownership, and that's fine. But he was just real, he was real cautious. He was real, I would say, empathetic and aware of the situation. And and Anthony Imperato was like, no, you can do whatever you want to do. We've got a mount. We can place it on the thing. You can stand next to it. Who knows? Maybe he was just tired, but also he also wanted to make sure that everybody was comfortable with a suggestion. So that was a really great thing about him as well. He took time with everybody sort of in the green room. Some children were in there, some family men's friends, family members, others were in there. And it was just a really, really good moment because he really wanted to make sure, okay, everybody's fine, everybody's happy, I'm not stepping on any toes, I'm not doing the wrong thing.
1: Right.
0: At the same time, and that's the thing I think a lot of people don't really see with drivers and athletes and others behind the scenes is that we only have the stories. There were other stories of Kyle where he would tell his hauler driver or guys from his crew, hey, I need you to go buy 10 or 12 tickets to the race or 20 tickets to the race or 40 tickets to the race. Go buy them yourself. I'll pay you back.
1: Mm-hmm.
0: And I need you to go to the dirt track race the night before and hand them out to the kids.
1: Right.
0: Find kids and say, do you want to go to the NASCAR race tomorrow? Here's one for you and your dad.
1: Yeah.
0: You know, stuff like that. That's really cool. He really cared about bringing other younger people to the races, introducing people to the races. I have stories of racetrack promoters allowing kids over the wall at certain situations to get autographs from people. I have, you know, stop in golf carts, all that kind of stuff. They're on their way to an autograph session, and Kyle will wait and sign autographs from the back of his golf cart while we're on the way to an autograph session. Kurt Busch, his brother, did the same thing here. A lot of these guys. And sometimes, there's an odd picture that gets painted. Oh, he's rough on the track, or he's mean, or he's a jerk, or he's cocky, or he's, you know, pretentious. Right. And, yeah, you kind of have to be if you want to be competitive.
1: Sure.
0: That's anywhere.
1: Yeah.
0: You know, but off the track, no, he was a heart of gold.
1: Yeah. You've got, obviously, the big series is coming. IndyCar is going to be here in about a month.
0: Yep.
1: We got you were telling me about the Porsche drivers, some of the Porsche drivers here today. They rent this thing out the whole weekend. This is kind of like their vacation. There's doctors and lawyers and people driving cars out there right now. It's pretty funny.
0: Yeah. If you think about, like, some people have a golf tournament or a best ball kind of thing, well, this is in the motorsports world. This is what some of these individuals like to do. So we have Porsche here today, PCA, which is Porsche Club of America, and I believe today, tomorrow, and Sunday. So it's a great thing that they do because, you know, also they're here with their vehicles. Sometimes they're personal vehicles. Sometimes they trailer them in, but they raise money for charities as well. There's various other things that we do to sort of help them out. So, yeah. Anything can kind of really go on at Road America, 500 days a year, you know.
1: Right.
0: So,
1: Here's the funny thing is I just saw it popped up. You've got the June jams.
0: Yeah.
1: And the drifting is coming back. Now, it's not the T-Pain thing.
0: Not T-Pain. I mean,
1: T-Pain was fantastic
0: last year. We've been on the phone with him, and you've ridden with him.
1: That was awesome.
0: One of the organizers that works with him is bringing us June jam. That's going to be part of the June sprints. And here's what's cool is the June sprints ticket gets you in for June jam. So we're going to have drifting over at the Briggs & Stratton Motorplex. We're going to have race cars on track all weekend along with the June sprints. So that's an incredible ticket, you know, two incredible events for one ticket. And we've had drifting here before with Club FR. Now June jams is going to be coming. So we just kind of encourage everybody, like, hey, if you've never seen it, never experienced it or anything like
1: you've
0: that.
1: You've never been in a car with it.
0: Yeah. And I think some of the folks with June jams are going to be doing some rides as well. So it's always kind of something cool to kind of go down to the Motorplex, check that out, watch some drifting. Some of these folks are from Milwaukee, Chicago, Appleton, Green Bay. Others come from as far as Minneapolis. Mm-hmm. So it's super cool when you think about it because these guys will drive in, they'll change the tires on their car, they'll burn the tires off their car, and then they put their street tires back on, and then they drive home.
1: Yeah.
0: You know, right-hand drive, Mazda RX-7s, all sorts of Nissans, all sorts of, you know, Mitsubishi Eclipses, you name it, that's all out there.
1: These are for those that don't know, it's where you're not really racing, you're just sliding across the track, left to right, left to right. It's kind of the younger audience loves it.
0: Yeah, lots of tire smoke, lots of squealing of tires. We're going to have DJs. There's going to be all sorts of other entertainment going on surrounding it. So that's what's great, too, is it does cater to a younger audience. But moms and dads and others, like if you've thought about monster trucks or sprint car races or anything like that, drifting is something super cool that I'm sure the kids will want to get into, and we're just real excited about that.
1: And the Motoplex, for those that don't know, that's where the go-karts usually are, which I'm kind of picturing that because it's the go-karts that are usually running on that track, and now you're going to put the regular cars on there sliding all over that place.
0: Yeah,
1: which is cool.
0: And the drifting is great at the Motoplex because you got the elevation changes.
1: Right.
0: So the track kind of goes high in some parts and goes down, and the guys and gals really love it because they get to sort of slide down the hill and slide sideways. And drifting is also a lot about finesse with car control. So it's a judged competition. These cars will actually slide next to each other, and you try to see how close you can come to each other, how close you can come to certain cones. And then the judges, who are other pro drifters, will go, all right, that was good. We'll give you an 8 out of 10.
1: Right.
0: Kind of like figure skating. You're like, okay, is it a little subjective? But at the same time, they pull off some pretty cool stuff.
1: And then, obviously, then you've got IndyCar. And a big weekend for IndyCar. And I was just telling that earlier that there's still tickets available, obviously, up here. There's still some campsites available. The RVs are pretty much done.
0: Well, we never really sell out. I mean, what's cool is that the people who got in early and got their spots early, good for them. You know, we can still find room for everybody.
1: Yeah.
0: You never sell out. We can actually cram more people in here than the Indianapolis Motor Speedway, and we encourage that. We just encourage people to buy your tickets early so that you're ready, and you can come in and find a great place to park, a great place to get set up, all that kind of other stuff, and then move around. Plus, it's Father's Day weekend, so if people are looking for something to do with Dad, certainly you can come in for the weekend or you can come for the day. So it's a great thing for moms to think about, for brothers, sons, daughters, kids, cousins. Hey, what do we want to do? It's something different as opposed to like going to a brunch or something like that. Come up here for IndyCar. You can breeze through the gate. Find a great spot to park, tailgate, enjoy the weekend, enjoy the day, and then head back home. So we're excited about that because it's going to be huge. The Indy 500 is this weekend.
1: That's kind of the springboard to all of this.
0: Yeah, a lot of storylines come out of that. You know, Alex Palou won it last year with the Solo Cup car. So, you know, I think he's bringing that livery back to Road America again, which is perfect for like tailgating and camping.
1: Right.
0: You know, so hopefully he'll fare well. Knock on wood, knock on Formica. If we happen to get a different 500 winner this year, we might have an opportunity to do some media stuff, do some advanced stuff with them here prior to the race. So
1: you brought was it that you brought to my house?
0: Simon Pagenaud.
1: He came in studio. He was fantastic. He wanted to stay. He's like, this is so cool.
0: Yeah.
1: Then he went downstairs to the bar downstairs, and he's like, no, I'm staying.
0: And then Graham Rahal. Graham's amazing.
1: Graham's great.
0: Loves this track. You know, so we got a lot of wonderful personalities in IndyCar that just love coming here and doing open wheel stuff. I think it was Santonio Ferrucci caught a beer in turn one from some fans. He was so exhausted after the race, and I think he had some car trouble. He pulled off and was waiting for the tow truck, and these fans were throwing him Miller Lite. They threw him a bottle of water first, and he's like, no, I don't want water. And then they threw him a Miller Lite, and he's just like, yeah, man, I mean, I'm near Milwaukee. Give me a beer.
1: You know?
0: He pounded that thing in front of the fans, and it was just awesome.
1: That's awesome. Shotgunning a beer, getting out of a race car. That's fantastic.
0: Yeah.
1: And then obviously you have racing all season long. After IndyCar, it's not over. IMSA is a huge week.
0: This year, because now it's going to be a 6-hour event. So if you think about the 24 hours of Daytona, the 12 hours of Sebring, if you ever watch Ford versus Ferrari, that's what it is. So we're looking at a 60-car field. We've actually expanded pit lane. Camping and tickets are still available for that. We certainly encourage people America.com and get everything early, because that's going to be a massive event. 6 hours. You're going to see some of the top people in the world, sports car drivers in the world, vying for that Road America trophy here. Because when you really do that as far as an endurance race, especially at a track like Road America, that's a big notch in your belt and a great notch on your resume as far as getting your career in order, because that's what they all want to do. The dream certainly is to win the Indy 500, but it's also certainly to win at Road America, and more especially during an endurance race such as the Motul Sports Car Grand Prix.
1: So what else do you have? Speaking of some things, you expanded, obviously, the pit lane and such and the staging lanes, but what else have you done here? Because I think there's, correct me if I'm wrong, is there bathrooms and concession now over in Canada Corner?
0: Yeah, quite a lot. And we're really excited about that, because we've upgraded a lot of our suites here in the tower. So we encourage people to go online and certainly look for a suite upgrade if you're interested in air conditioning and hospitality and stuff like that, because they're all new.
1: Mm-hmm.
0: Additionally, we've added a bathroom over in Turn 12, which is Canada Corner. So there's bathrooms and showers over there. So it's not far to walk. Pretty much every year, we've added a bathroom somewhere. 14 turns, there's a great clean restroom within easy walking distance and a concessions area. So that's something that's important to people. You know, whether you go to Lambeau, whether you go to American Family Field, and even here now, you don't have to walk very far to have a clean restroom, but also have some great concessions. And that's what we want to do. That's one of our goals. Expanding the false grid. Also add some carvings around the property. We have a new concession stand over in Turn 3, the Scenic Route, which is really cool because you get roasted chicken, mac and cheese, and a classic Wisconsin fish fry.
1: Okay.
0: They were actually voted one of the best fish fries in Sheboygan for like the last 3 years. So you can pony up, get yourself an old-fashioned, get yourself a classic Wisconsin fish fry.
1: Right at a racetrack.
0: At the racetrack, and watch the cars go by in Turn 3.
1: I'm still waiting for the pool down there in the carousel and the beach.
0: Absolutely. We've got the beach over there, the Mission Too Fast, Too Tasty Beach. We had some people, it was really interesting, I think they were from Canada, they asked us, like, how far is the water from the beach? And we were like, well, it's pretty far because we're at a racetrack. But that got us thinking, maybe we need to probably put a pool down
1: pool
0: there.
1: Pool and a lifeguard.
0: Or a pond, whatever's good for you, you know. Maybe have a boat show down there, you know. Yeah. So, there's all kinds of cool, crazy stuff.
1: You could do a Road America, like a boat, non-motorized boat, and just put it on the beach. And just, that's a photog moment.
0: You know, we're looking for a boat sponsor. So if you know anybody, we'll certainly put your boats on display. It's a great way for thousands of fans to check out your products.
1: Right.
0: So, that's something that's got a nice tie-in as well. Plus, there's just incredible food all the way around the property. You can really do.
1: Who does the corn over there in the on?
0: Yeah, the Elkhart Lake Lions.
1: That's
0: World
1: the Lions Club.
0: Lake Lions Club. So you gotta hit that. You gotta hit the scenic. You gotta hit turn one for some tacos. You know, it's just always something different. Some great pulled pork in the paddock with Parker Johns and
1: Parker
0: you
1: Johns
0: name it. Everybody's
1: too.
0: Got something.
1: Parker Johns has good ice cream too.
0: Absolutely, soft serve ice cream. Yeah. So, like, you know, it's kind of like the best parts of the county fair and your favorite racetrack and your favorite national park and your favorite camping experience all rolled into one.
1: I've always said that. People say, well, why do you like it? It's because the race is great. It's, oh, by the way, there's a race. You know, but it's, we're camping and people are doing Bloody Marys and margaritas and you can just smell everybody grilling out and, you know, all the different concession stands and, cause you guys put music, used to put music down here sometimes at night and bands and, and it was like, this is just a party that everybody can enjoy. It's not just adults. I mean, you can bring your family. But then, oh, by the way, the next morning the track goes live and there's a race.
0: Yeah, and the drivers stay here too. So the drivers love it so much that they'll camp here. Yeah. They'll have their motorhomes here. They'll have their families here. A lot of them bring their families and they'll do their own family reunion, their own family vacation. A couple years ago, Will Power and Joseph Newgarden were on some scooters scooting around the campground.
1: Is that the one where he saw his big head?
0: Saw his big head like you see at the college basketball games at this bar, and they called it the Will Power Bar.
1: Yeah.
0: So he stopped and had a drink at the Will Power's having a drink at the Will Power Bar, and they had a picture of him with his
1: huge head.
0: You know, and he's signing autographs and having a blast with people. So you can't get much better than that. I mean, ask anybody if they get a chance to camp and hang out with Packer players or, you know, Brewer players. No, you know, these guys pretty much get done. They go to the locker room, go to their car, go home, or get on a plane, go home. Here, you're in with the stars of the sport.
1: Yeah.
0: You're hanging out with them, and that's what's really cool as well.
1: Well, if you want to get tickets or any other information, go to roadamerica.com. That's roadamerica.com, and it's always great. This is one of my favorite times of year.
0: It's all there. Appreciate Surf around the website, lots of things to sing and do, and we're just happy you guys are here. It's going to be a great summer. It's going to be huge.
1: Yeah. Knock on wood, we got good weather.
0: Absolutely.
1: We're going to go ahead and take a quick break. We're broadcasting live here at Road America. Stay tuned. We got a whole lot more coming up right after this.
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0: Welcome back. Final segment before we get out of here today. Here in Road America, been a great day. It got a little cloudy, a little cool. I get that, but still, man, really, it's just a joy to be here. Just a joy to be here, and then we'll be back in about a month, and going to be here for the IndyCars. The IndyCars, and as John said, still tickets available if you want to go to the IndyCar race and you just want to get a ticket. That's great. I would say this, and I've had a couple people say, "Hey, you know, with all that space, how do you get around?" You can rent a golf cart. Call ahead, rent a golf cart. It's not cheap, but it's the best way to get around this place. Unless, of course, you own one or, like, you know, those little mini bikes, those little Coleman mini bikes or something like that. You can run those around here, but it's a vast expanse. And unless you're really kind of a hiker and you enjoy that kind of thing, you can walk from side to side of the track. You can go into the tunnels, over the bridges and such, but you can, it really takes a little bit to get around here. If you're going to come here without a golf cart, bring your walking shoes because you're going to need them. But there's so much to see and there's so many cool things here. So you just want to come out and find your spot, enjoy yourself, watch the race and do a little tailgating and hang out and enjoy a lot of the different, you know, venues that they have here when it comes to food. And there's different food in different places too. That's the other thing. It's not just the same food at the concession stands. They're all different. They're all run by different entities. So, good stuff. Brewers tonight, Henderson goes to the hill. Robleski goes to the hill tonight for the Dodgers. Henderson is 1-1 with a 3.50 ERA. Robleski 6-1 with a 2.49 ERA. The Cardinals and the Reds, they were postponed. They've got a ton of rain in Cincinnati, and Great American just not going to handle it very well. So that game has been postponed. Right now, down at Wrigley, on a Friday day game, the Astros and the Cubs, no score in the bottom of the second with the Cubs batting right now. And then a little bit later on tonight, the Pirates are on the road. They're taking on the Blue Jays in Toronto. So that's kind of the way the rest of the National League Central pans out. Grant, what do you got going on this weekend? Anything in particular?
1: Brewer game tomorrow night. That's about it.
0: Yeah?
1: Laying low the rest of the weekend.
0: Yeah.
1: Nothing too crazy.
0: I can't wait for the Brewer game tonight. I'm gonna pack up, get out of here, and head back to the house. And then we're meeting some friends at about 5 o'clock at the gates out there in front of Great America or American Family Field. And then heading in, and my beer and my brat, and then afterwards down to San Giorgio. It's a banner night tonight. I'm giddy. It might take me all day tomorrow to recover, but I'm giddy tonight. I don't know what I'm doing tomorrow. I think we're going down to the. As a matter of fact, I do know what I'm doing tomorrow. 3 to 6, our buddy Rick, who plays at the Christmas party every year, him and Mark, they're playing music down at Catalano Square, down at the beer garden tomorrow from 3 to 6. So we're going down there, and then after that, who knows? So be out and about. But that is going to do it. Remember, it is a Memorial Day weekend. It is say hello to a veteran, thank them for their service, and remember those that gave the ultimate sacrifice so we have the freedoms to do everything it is that we just mentioned and so much more, because that's what this weekend and that's what Monday is all about. Enjoy the races, enjoy the Brewers games, NBA, NHL playoffs. Got so much going on to keep us sports busy until we talk again on Tuesday. It is time for us to get out of here. Have a great weekend, everybody. Until then,
2: see you.

0: is Black and Abdallah on Westwood One Sports. 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
1: Welcome in to Black and Abdallah here on Westwood One Sports, the Westwood One Sports app, Sirius XM Channel 375, all of our great radio affiliates around the country. I'm Chris Black along with Adam Abdallah hanging out with you until 3 Eastern on a beautiful Friday, a Friday before a 3-day weekend for many people. Hell, it seems like entering downtown Chicago today, people have already taken off for the weekend. 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It's a Friday. All calls welcome on a Friday with Black and Abdallah. Entering a holiday weekend, this is how we do it. Yes.
2: Absolutely. Call us about anything. Like Chris said, it's an all calls welcome. What to do this weekend, how to spend your holiday weekend. If you have any questions.
1: You have advice for people on how to do this?
2: What else? All calls welcome means anything, right?
1: Yeah, no, you're right.
2: When you say all calls welcome, what do you mean?
1: No, I just want to know your expertise that you're going to share.
2: What do you mean about all calls welcome? What do you mean about all calls welcome?
1: You're right. It could be about movies, perhaps, that you're excited for the weekend.
2: There you go.
1: Maybe grilling. You're set to get your first official grill of the summer. Getting that started.
2: It's the first official weekend of the summer, right?
1: Yes.
2: That's what happens over Memorial Day weekend.
1: You know what it is. It's a sprint.
2: Yeah.
1: We start the summer here this weekend, and then you sprint to Labor Day.
2: Yeah.
1: And each and every year that passes, as you get older, you say, what happened to summer?
2: What happened?
1: Sooner and sooner. But yeah.
2: Soon those back-to-school commercials will start.
1: next week those start up.
2: Yeah.
1: So yes, anything. And Abdallah has tips for your weekend. Yes, absolutely. I do want to start with this. Last night, watching the Knicks go up 2-0 on the Cleveland Cavaliers, they win game 2, 109-93. The Cavs can't compete in this series. That's what it feels like. Now, obviously, as the series shifts back to Cleveland on Saturday night, you might get a different effort from your backcourt, especially James Harden. But we discussed it yesterday on the show. What did we expect from Harden? Could he play better defense? Could he outscore what he's giving up on the defensive end? He really can't. He had 18 points last night. Was not enough. Donovan Mitchell led the Cavs in scoring. It just seems like the mistakes from the Cavs, from like those other players, Mobley, Merrill, like some of those other guys, Strauss at times, like it's they just don't have enough to compete with the New York Knicks. And boy, they continue to impress, not only because of the game one comeback down 22, but last night it was just like a easy win for the New York Knicks at home. Brunson didn't have to carry all the scoring weight. Josh Hart had a great game, 26 points, 7 assists. So, I mean, everything looks great for the New York Knicks, and they seem like they are a team on way to the NBA Finals.
2: Yeah, and, you know, going into this series, we talked about who would be the better matchup for the New York Knicks. You said that it would be a tougher matchup for them if the Cleveland Cavaliers made it because of their shooting and the way they'd be able to keep up. Well, you know what happens when the ball doesn't go into the basket? You can't win games. And that's what happened yesterday. You mentioned Merrill, 0-for-7 from 3. They had a horrible night shooting, only hitting 26% of their threes, going 9-of-35. And when you do that, you're not going to win games, especially when the Knicks are putting in buckets the way that they do. And so that was the problem yesterday, is everything was missing. It's not that they weren't getting shots. They were getting up the shots. It's just that they had a very unlucky night where everything was bouncing out. Everything was like kind of tipping out of the basket. And it was just an unlucky night shooting for the Cavs. And it seems like last night wasn't going to be the one. It seemed like game one was the one that they should have stole in New York.
1: Yeah.
2: And now you're looking at maybe a 5-game series and maybe even a sweep, because it seems like the Knicks, you're right, they're just the much better team. And if Harden isn't going to show up at all, like, this could be it. Donovan Mitchell had a decent game and, you know, he puts up 26 points. And if this is going to be the best you're going to get from him and that's going to be it, this is going to be over quickly, and it's going to be another situation where the Knicks are going to have, you know, because the finals have a set date of when they're going to start, they're going to have multiple days off, as the Spurs and the Thunder, this could go seven games, and the Knicks might be sitting at home, hanging out,
1: all right,
2: waiting for this to start.
1: Easy bing bong. I mean, I called this two weeks ago
2: that the Knicks were going to be going to the finals.
1: Dancing in the streets. They're hyped for their team. I get it. Let's go a little easy on the sweep. Let's see what happens in game three.
2: Okay.
1: Usually when series bounce back and forth to the new city, and then you also get the home crowd behind you, you might get a better effort from those other players that surround Mitchell and Harden. Maybe you get a little bit more from Jared Allen or Dean Wade. You get a little more from Sam Merrill and even Evan Mobley. I mean, that is possible. I'm not going to say that this is just a hands-down sweep. I don't think that's the case.
2: Okay.
1: But I do think the Knicks win this series. Like, that's the case. And I still hold true my thought that this is the best effort that you're going to get from someone against the Knicks in this series. Like, I don't think Detroit would be able to play with this.
2: No.
1: You know what I'm saying?
2: No.
1: Like, Detroit would get their ass handed to them, too, because they can't score.
2: Yeah.
1: At least the Cavs can score a little. Their problem is the turnovers. That's been the problem. That was the problem in game one. You know, they also don't really have a stopper. Even though you would think Donovan Mitchell and James Harden, you have two stoppers. And we saw it again last night. Fourth quarter, 18 points in a row from the New York Knicks. Game over. That's it. Good night. They don't have like a go-to set or situation to put an end to something, especially a team on the road. And you know that that's what you need in the NBA playoffs. When things aren't going right and momentum's building, and the other side, you have the crowd in it and all that stuff, and you don't have someone that can jump in there, hit a bucket, put an end to a run, yeah, you're not going to win games on the road in the NBA playoffs like that.
2: James Harden is going to go down as one of the most disappointing superstars of this era. As a guy who just never could win anything, as a guy who could perform insanely well during the regular season, and when he gets to the playoffs, just fizzled out. I know he got to a finals, and it didn't work out with the Thunder in that original iteration of the Thunder, you know, with Westbrook and Durant when they had their first run together.
1: Yeah.
2: And then every other team that he's tried to bounce to, with it seems like a different team either every year or every other year, he's just never, ever gotten to that mountaintop again. And obviously, it doesn't seem like they're not going to be able to rattle off four in a row here or four out of five here. You know what I mean? Like they're not going to be able to get to this point here. So I don't think this is going to go well for the Cavs. The Knicks are, and I don't think you mentioned Bing Bong over here. Like,
1: oh yeah, you're dancing in the streets.
2: We're not ready.
1: NYC, here we go.
2: We're not ready for the Knicks in the finals.
1: No, we are. I think that would be great.
2: Society is not ready.
1: I think that would be fantastic television.
2: I don't think society is ready for what happens in the street. Like, they're up 2-0, and I don't know if you saw or opened social media yesterday for what was happening in the streets.
1: Yeah, it's cool.
2: I know you.
1: I love that.
2: I know you. I'm talking to the you out there. I'm talking to you, the listening audience. You out there. In the other streets that aren't in the NYC streets.
1: People are loving him, man.
2: I don't know if people are ready for this. Like, this is going to make Philly look like a walk in the park. Like, start greasing poles now for the Game 3 win. Start greasing the poles now for when they win the Eastern Conference Finals and go back to the finals, because it's going to happen. I don't see a collapse from the Knicks coming. And so when they get back to the finals, this is going to be like, call in the guard.
1: Call in the guard.
2: Like, we got to start lining the streets now for protection, because this is going to be, the bing bongs are going to be out. Like, this is going to be something. I don't think society is ready for Knicks fans.
1: I think
2: to
1: they
2: be,
1: are. I think we're ready
2: for the puffy chests to be out this much.
1: You know, I say this with full respect. I'm a Chicago Bulls fan, and I want to see Knicks fans have their day. They're the team that I dislike the most in my history of a basketball fan. That's the rival, the New York Knicks.
2: Yeah.
1: But with that said, I have respect for them. And that fan base gives a damn. And they show up and they celebrate their team. And honestly, I can't think of many other cities in this country where it is a cooler vibe than the New York Knicks in the finals.
2: Mm-hmm.
1: And the everything that supports that team in that city and everything that goes with it, the weather's getting warm, and it's cool. I've got full respect. I always want my team to beat them, but I will watch and respect what they've done to this point in the playoffs.
2: Are you rooting for them if it's the Thunder? And are you rooting against them if it's the Spurs?
1: Yeah, that's probably a fair way to look at it.
2: That's the case?
1: Yeah, probably.
2: Personally, on a personal level?
1: Yeah. I mean, yeah. I could see an element of getting into a final series against San Antonio where, because San Antonio will be favored by so much, wanting to see the underdog win. I could see that. But I'm probably going to root for Wemby to win a championship.
2: Okay.
1: I get your point. Like, in that situation, they're going to be the underdog no matter what.
2: Yeah, they're going to be no matter what, but it's because of how much, as a Bulls fan, hating the Knicks.
1: No, I mean...
2: It's easy to root for Wemby and the Spurs.
1: I get it.
2: Whereas it's not easy to root for the Thunder.
1: I get it. I'm unusual. I can separate that in my mind where... Because my team doesn't matter.
2: Yeah.
1: We don't factor into anything.
2: No.
1: We're has-beens. That's what we are. It is what it is. I can acknowledge it. Our team sucks. Hopefully, with a new front office, they're moving in the right direction. In the fourth pick, when Caleb Wilson's selected by the Chicago Bulls, he becomes the best player in the league. Yes, hopefully, that's the dream.
2: Two Calebs here?
1: Yes.
2: Watch out.
1: That's the dream.
2: Watch out.
1: With that said, I can just watch basketball and enjoy. I don't have to say, well, I'm a Bulls fan, I'm not going to root for the Knicks. I think I could see an element of myself wanting to see an underdog team knock off a powerhouse like the Spurs.
2: Yeah, I could see that too. And I think No doubt.
1: I will root for the Knicks against the Thunder.
2: I do
1: 100%
2: think,
1: I will.
2: I do think there's a situation, if there is a sweep or if it does only go five games, where the Knicks do get to sit at home, they're fully healthy, and they get to sit back and watch these two teams in the West beat the crap out of each other the way we've seen the first two games go. And if Jalen Williams isn't healthy or isn't a full percentage of himself, and the Thunder go in tired and they go in unhealthy, or if the Spurs go in tired and the Spurs go in unhealthy without Fox or without Harper, and we'll get, you know, some more injury clarity today. If that's the case, they have a better chance than they did, obviously, if both teams are fully healthy and rested. So the longer this goes for the Spurs and the Thunder, the better case it is for the Knicks. Because this, I don't see this going seven for the Cavs and the Knicks. I just don't. I think this ends in five or four. Nothing I've seen from the Cavs in yesterday's game, and obviously the collapse in game one, leads me to believe that they're going to muster anything in games four or games three, four, or five. That leads me to believe that they're going to be, I don't care, home crowd or anything. Because, you know, if they lose game three, once you get to game four, like, you're not getting this epic comeback from James Harden. I don't think so. Like, he's Cancuning it after, like, halfway through game three.
1: It's Buck Abdallah here on Westwood One Sports and the Westwood One Sports app. You can call or text the show at 310-840-4910. I think you had a good idea there. You said that James Harden earlier is the, what, most disappointing superstar we've seen?
2: In this era, yeah.
1: In this era of basketball? You know, so text us at 310-840-4910. Who's your player? Is it James Harden? You know, the name, when you said that to me, the name that jumped out to me immediately was Dwight Howard.
2: Yeah, because
1: Dwight Howard didn't accomplish anything.
2: Because it's not injury. Like, you can't factor in injury.
1: That's what I'm saying. Yeah. Dwight Howard played for a very long time, and he never accomplished anything. He got to the finals once, but that was it.
2: Yeah.
1: He didn't win anything.
2: That's a good one.
1: So, like, to me, Dwight Howard was more disappointing because James Harden has accomplished things. On a team level, they've never made the finals, and he's never won a championship.
2: Yeah.
1: But 17 years, he's been one of the best offensive players for the last 17 years.
2: Okay.
1: Like, it's something. You know what I mean? Like, so... How do you view this, though? Who had a more impactful NBA career, James Harden or Carmelo Anthony? Because Carmelo Anthony didn't accomplish anything in the NBA either.
2: I think that when you look back on their careers, people will look back at Carmelo more glowingly than James Harden.
1: I'm pretty sure, without looking up the information, the numbers to back this opinion up, I'm pretty sure off the top of my head, Harden has had a better career than Carmelo Anthony.
2: Oh, I'm sure he has, but I think it's obviously we've had more time since Carmelo left the NBA, so like that separation will make his career, I think, look a little better. I think it's the lack of playoff success since, like, that Harden has. It's always, bad games in the playoffs.
1: With that said, he had a team where he was the best player on the team, getting MVP votes. He had the Golden State Warriors on the ropes.
2: Okay.
1: In the fourth quarter in the Western Conference Finals. They didn't win it. They choked it away. And what? Yeah. They missed like 20 straight three-point shots in that game to lose.
2: And that's what people are going to remember.
1: Sure, but Carmelo never got that close.
2: I understand.
1: You see what I'm saying? Like, that's where you're right. I think perception on how James Harden plays will be remembered in a negative light post-playing. And then when we look at players like Carmelo Anthony, people look at it as like, he just didn't have enough.
2: Yeah.
1: And people don't remember that he was bad on defense or he was unable to get a team that had the pieces around him farther in the playoffs. So, like, I thought of Dwight Howard. We mentioned Carmelo Anthony. Is there a name that comes to mind? A superstar, a great player. It could be a different sport. You know, we talk all the time about quarterbacks. Like, is there a quarterback who's accomplished a lot, but team-wise has never won? I mean, those guys exist. Mm-hmm. You know, like we've talked at length just as a football conversation, like which quarterback was better, Philip Rivers or Eli Manning? Well, it's Philip Rivers every time.
2: He's the better quarterback.
1: But Eli won.
2: Yeah.
1: Eli won Super Bowls. Philip Rivers never won a Super Bowl. Mm-hmm. Never got to a Super Bowl.
2: Yeah.
1: But Philip Rivers was the better quarterback.
2: Listen, Stafford's lucky he got to the Rams, or else he would have been in that same category too, having been on the Lions for all those years.
1: No, that's a really good point. So you can text the show at 310-840-4910. Let's see, from the 248, Chris Paul, talent was overshadowed by being a fake tough guy that alienated his teammates everywhere he went. Shout out. Yes, absolutely. Love that. That's great.
2: They told him to go home his final year.
1: And they finally told him to go home. That's great. I love that. Let's see. The 708 texts in, Zion has been disappointing. Embiid, too. He's a bum. P-Crib, what's up, man?
2: He's a bum.
1: I would say this. The Zion thing, he's never accomplished anything.
2: No. So there's like, a difference. He's not in, like,
1: James Harden is a legitimate first ballot Hall of Famer.
2: Yeah, like Harden's never been injured.
1: Joel Embiid's a great name.
2: But Embiid's also been hurt for prolonged periods of time.
1: When he's healthy, he hasn't accomplished a single thing.
2: When has Harden missed an extended period of time?
1: Like that's James Harden? No, he's been durable.
2: That's my point. Yeah, is like Harden is, he doesn't miss a lot of time. His team is like, ever since that Thunder team split up, he's never been able to get back to the finals. He fizzles out in the playoffs because everybody knows, like, even when he was traded to, even when the Cavs made this trade, they're like, cool, this is great, but you're going to lose in the playoffs because James Harden doesn't play well in the playoffs. Like, everybody knows this.
1: From the 615, texting into the show at 310-840-4910. Chris Paul, point God? How? Why? All right. Harden may have some competition from his former backcourt mate in Chris Paul.
2: Everyone's been his backcourt mate. Pick somebody. It's easier to find guys that he hasn't played with at this point.
1: Matthew Stafford signed a new deal last night with the Rams. I'll tell you why. This might not be his last season. That's coming up next.
0: Summer's here, and life is on the move. Graduations, vacations, and more. 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

0: Sports. Here's Chris Black and Adam Abdallah.
1: Yesterday, Matthew Stafford and the Rams came to an agreement. 1 year, $55 million for the quarterback to stay with the Rams for this upcoming season. I don't think anyone was worried that that wasn't going to take place, but it is signed, locked in. Here's the thing, Abdallah. I don't think that this is going to be one and done. That's it for Stafford. I don't think that's the case. He won the MVP last year. You're telling me that if he gets through this upcoming season healthy and the Rams are a Super Bowl contending team and they fall just short like they did last year, or if they're playing in the big game in Los Angeles where they would be in their home stadium for the Super Bowl, you're telling me that he's just going to retire when he's still one of the three or four best quarterbacks in football? This does not feel like, to me, the situation that we are seeing with Pittsburgh and Aaron Rodgers entering this upcoming season. Rodgers did say the other day that he is retiring after this year, but it feels like it's about time, Aaron Rodgers, because you can't quite play to the caliber that you used to be able to do. That's not the case with Matthew Stafford. And Matthew Stafford and Sean McVay, as that coach and quarterback combination, is the best in football right now. And I understand, shush, to all those people in Kansas City. I get it. You got Mahomes and Andy Reid. But come on, can you really argue with McVay and Stafford and what they've been able to do the last couple of seasons? They have been fantastic. I don't buy that this will be the final season for Matthew Stafford. He's back with the Rams. They're going to be one of the favorites for the Super Bowl this year. He should be great again. I don't see him only playing 1 year with the Rams and being done.
2: No, so this would put him through the 2027 season as well. So he's got last year 46 touchdowns, 8 interceptions. MVP. He was the people's MVP because he was my MVP. You want the other guy. And
1: he won the MVP though.
2: Yeah, I understand.
1: You don't need a people's MVP when
2: you wanted the other guy.
1: What is this, like an election when they're like, you know, so-and-so won the Electoral College, but the other side had more overall votes. Is that what you're doing to me here?
2: I mean, we know how it goes. I think
1: I lost in both situations.
2: Well, I think that it just kind of depends on how the next 2 years go. You drafted Ty Simpson 13th overall. You've got 2 years to get him ready, according to this new contract. And this was reported before the draft. Ian Rappaport reported this, that there were rumblings that this was going to take place around the draft. Like a week before the draft, this was out there that this was going to take place, that Matthew Stafford and the Rams were going to agree that, and the wording was through training camp and into the 2027 season. And so, and then that's kind of where the rumblings around Ty Simpson took place and all that. And then everybody was surprised when they selected him 13th overall. And then we didn't get any rumblings about this extension because
1: it was silent.
2: It was silence. Sean McVay was mad at the press conference. He had to come out and say we were arguing about something else, not Ty Simpson. And it's like, okay, buddy, sure. Mom and dad aren't fighting.
1: Sure.
2: All right.
1: Meanwhile, at the draft, Ty Simpson looked like a deer in the headlights.
2: Yeah.
1: He was, it seemed like a bit of an overwhelming event, which I don't blame him. Like, it is the best moment of his life.
2: Yeah.
1: But like, I did notice when he was sitting next to us backstage when we were conducting the interview with Ty Simpson immediately after he was drafted, we have a camera that's in front of us, right? So we could record this stuff for social media, and we posted the interview on our YouTube channel. So if you go find the Ty Simpson interview, I'm pretty sure when you watch it, you can see Simpson continuously looking up. Because I think he thought the TV lights that we had in the room were the TV.
2: Yeah.
1: The camera. You see what I'm saying? Like, he seemed very overwhelmed by the moment. And I'm not trying to throw shade, but sitting at the table with us, he looked like our size.
2: Well,
1: like,
2: look, I mean,
1: he didn't look
2: been,
1: like an imposing quarterback.
2: There's been short quarterbacks before. I don't think he's the shortest. I think there's been shorter.
1: I'm just saying, usually when you sit down to an NFL quarterback, you say, well, all right.
2: I think that this puts the...
1: That individual is, yes.
3: The large male.
1: A large individual.
2: I think
1: Correct.
2: This puts the fighting between McVay and Les Snead to the side.
1: Okay.
2: Obviously, look, the Rams are the favorite to win the Super Bowl right now. They're the favorite to win the NFC. They're the favorite to win the NFC West. They have a 10.5 game win total right now. They're favorites in every single game that they play this season except for one on Christmas Day when they go to Seattle to face the Super Bowl defending champion Seattle Seahawks. They're favored in every single game, 16 out of 17 games except for that one. So what does this mean for Matthew Stafford and the Rams? I think this means that he thinks he's healthy enough and physically capable enough to play for at least

0: play in 2027. He's getting almost $50 million to do this. So what this means is you now have a quarterback that is on the Mahomes, the Love, the that plan where he is going to sit for at least 2 years. And is it going to be a wasted pick at 13? Are we going to be sitting here in late January, and if the Rams are eliminated, and saying if they were one or two plays away from the Super Bowl, could those one or two plays have been made by a player that could have been taken 13th overall instead of a guy who you're not going to use until 2028?
1: Well, I mean, right. Like, okay, for today, yeah, great conversation. We can talk about it this year. We won't know the answer to this for what, 5 years?
0: Well, I mean, you'll know the answer in two when he's got to start in 2 years.
1: No, not necessarily.
0: I mean, we knew the answer with Mahomes right away. That it was worth it.
1: Okay.
0: We knew the answer with Aaron Rodgers right away when he started playing. We knew the answers with Love pretty much right away when he started playing that he was decent.
1: I think it's more of if the Rams have their quarterback for the next 10 years after Matthew Stafford.
0: Then it's worth it.
1: Then it's worth it.
0: Yeah, it doesn't matter.
1: We won't know until we get to the end of the road. Like, if he's their quarterback for the future, and in those 10 years, he's not that good, and he's usually ranked between the 18th and the 24th best quarterback in the league, and the Rams never get back to a Super Bowl, then, in hindsight, when we're hosting this show, when we're both 60, we can look back and argue to each other
0: about what's new at the zoo, Adam.
1: Remember when Ty Simpson was sitting next to us?
0: Well, no, I think.
1: And I don't know why I sound like that at age 60.
0: I don't know why. Why did you turn to an old woman at 60?
1: I don't know. But something must happen.
0: What happened in the next voice story at 60?
1: I would say that's what I'm pointing to, is that we won't know the answer until we get end of the Ty Simpson career. Because if they lose a Super Bowl, but then Ty Simpson in years 5, 6, and 7 gets them back to the playoffs fighting for a Super Bowl, I could understand it making sense that you made that pick at 13.
0: I disagree. You have Sean McVay. You don't have a defensive-minded head coach. You don't have some guy who doesn't know how to develop quarterbacks. Or you have the best offensive mind in the game. You didn't need to necessarily take a quarterback at 13. Don't you think? If you knew this was coming with Stafford.
1: Yeah.
0: If you knew you were going to make this extension happen, couldn't you have waited till later in this draft to draft a quarterback? Or
1: you could
0: even next year's draft when all these quarterbacks are available and you could get one later in the draft, you could get one in the second round and say, hey, McVay, develop one starting next year. Because now, if you're going all in by trading for Trent McDuffie, there are rumors, there are reported rumors. That is news. It wasn't even rumors. It was reported.
1: Yes.
0: That they were going to trade for A.J. Brown and let Devontae Adams walk and like find a way.
1: That was out there.
0: So you're going all in this year. Is drafting a quarterback at 13 going all in? To me, it's not.
1: No. It's not for this year.
0: And if you have a quarterback guru like McVay, and you have the guy to develop your next quarterback, couldn't that wait a year? Couldn't you say, hey, we need everything now? Couldn't you take the wide receiver out of USC? Couldn't you take another weapon? Because Puka Nacua isn't, at the time, currently in rehab? And you don't, like...
1: Correct.
0: He was? Oh, was he not?
1: I know.
0: Like, wouldn't another weapon help?
1: Watch out, he bites.
0: I'm just saying. If you're going, to me, it's sending mixed messages.
1: I know you're saying.
0: You need to go, if you're going all in, drafting a quarterback at 13, which is why I understand, and you can say whatever you want to. My parents are divorced. I know when people are fighting. You can say everything you want to, how you're not fighting about certain things, but when you go to the podium and someone's staring daggers at you, I know when you've been fighting. Okay? They were fighting, and you could say it was about something else. I know when you're fighting.
1: It's Black and Abdallah here on Westwood One Sports and the Westwood One Sports app. We were talking about James Harden earlier because the Knicks win game 2 last night. They go 2 up in the series against the Cavs.

0: Cavs. And Abdallah made the comment that James Harden is one of the best superstars who's accomplished the least. So he's one of the most disappointing superstars that we've seen in sports. We have been taking texts here on the show, and you can continue your text messages. Who's someone that comes to mind with that? I said Carmelo Anthony. I also mentioned Dwight Howard. We have a text from Houston in the 281. The text says, Dwight Howard won a title in 2020 with the Lakers. He was a valuable contributor. Yes. The bubble title.
1: Bubble title.
0: He's right. He was on that team. Bubble title for LeBron and the Lakers. And Dwight Howard did play a role on that team.
1: Didn't that ring come with like one of those plastic bubbles over it? I would just say,
0: Howard's numbers in 69 games they played with the Lakers that season. He averaged 18.9 minutes per game in the playoffs. Dwight Howard, let's see, minutes played. He was down to 15 minutes per game in the playoffs. To me, that's being a valuable contributor to a championship team when you're talking about an absolute superstar.
1: Yeah.
0: I don't know if that's quite the like gotcha moment that our texter here from the 281 is sending in. But fair, he's right. Howard did win a title.
1: He does have a ring.
0: He did win a title with LeBron and Anthony Davis and Kyle Kuzma and who else? Caruso was on that team.
1: Mm-hmm.
0: That group that won in the bubble, which a bit of an asterisk next to that as well. Yeah.
1: The name that comes to mind to me when it comes to the NFL, now he still has, I assume, a lot of years ahead of him, but he's trending in that direction.
0: Oh, wow.
1: Is Josh Allen.
0: Oh, geez.
1: Win something, dude. Win something. You got to win something.
0: You're not going to put the James Harden on Josh Allen.
1: Win something.
0: Oh, boy.
1: Win something.
0: What about the defense?
1: He hasn't won.
0: What about lack of weapons on offense?
1: He hasn't.
0: He does it all by himself.
1: He's never missed significant amount of time. Since 2019, he's played 16, 17.
0: I don't know, man. I thought when you said you had a name for the NFL, I thought you were going to say Lamar Jackson.
1: That too. Win something.
0: Because Lamar Jackson, to me, is a better comp to James Harden, only based on the idea that he's won MVPs, and Harden has been like in that conversation for MVP, but it's
1: Josh Allen won an MVP.
0: Yeah, but...
1: But what? He won an MVP.
0: To me, Josh Allen is a more successful quarterback.
1: But but he hasn't won anything. And if he doesn't, dude, Drake May's already gone. He hasn't even gone to a Super Bowl. What are we doing here?
0: I know.
1: Like, he hasn't even gone to a Super Bowl yet. What are we doing here?
0: Can you really blame a quarterback like that on not going to the Super Bowl?
1: Yes.
0: In the NBA, you can blame. It's one of five players that are on the floor for the majority of the game.
1: You asked for a football comp. You asked for a football comp. Okay. I gave you one.
0: Okay. Raj points
1: out that... Has Joe Burrow been to a Super Bowl?
0: And Raj messaged us about Burrow as well.
1: Okay, Joe Burrow's been to a Super Bowl?
0: Yes.
1: Okay.
0: I would put Lamar, Burrow, and Josh Allen all in a more successful category than, say, James Harden.
1: Okay, but Josh Allen hasn't been to a Super Bowl.
0: He has not. You are correct.
1: Okay.
0: Thank you.
1: So, I'm just saying...
0: You can continue to text the show at 310-840-4910. What do you think of that, Buffalo? Abdallah just called Josh Allen James Harden.
1: No, I said he's trending in that direction.
0: Oh.
1: I just said he's got a lot of years left on his career.
0: Right.
1: He just turned 30. Just get to a Super Bowl, dude.
0: Like
1: time's a ticking.
0: 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Which NFL player was compared to a football robot from heaven? We'll tell you who that is coming up next.
2: Aaron Rodgers says this season is his last.
3: Yes, this is it. Yeah.
2: Will Rodgers go out like John Elway and Peyton Manning did with a Lombardi trophy in his hands? Westwood One Sports.
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11: 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It appears by its own numbers, the U.S. government seems insolvent. 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

0: 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Hang out with us each and every day from noon to 3 Eastern right here on Westwood One Sports. The Las Vegas Raiders have had their OTAs taking place this week. You know, Clint Kubiak was talking yesterday also about how Fernando Mendoza's look good. And then that's certainly a storyline we will follow with the Raiders here in the offseason. And the fact that they also have Kirk Cousins that's there. And we'll kind of see how the outlook for the Raiders kind of shapes up towards the season. How about this? Clint Kubiak yesterday talking about Brock Bowers. And is he a football robot?
1: Yeah, he's kind of a football robot in a good way. He's a football robot from heaven. You know, he's a Cadillac out there. We got to get the most out of Brock. You know, wherever he goes, he's been successful in college and high school. Whoever's coached him, just can't say enough great things about him. Love his work ethic. He is a standard bearer.
0: All right, there you go. From the head coach of the Las Vegas Raiders, Brock Bowers is a football robot from heaven. If you could tell me in your mind, if you had to make up someone that's a football robot from heaven, mm-hmm. who's the football player that jumps to mind to you?
2: Well, we'd have to change some parts on him, but it'd be Christian McCaffrey.
0: Oh,
2: it'd be Christian McCaffrey, but you got to replace a few parts so he'd stay healthy because he can do everything.
0: See, when you say a football robot from heaven, now, I mean, it doesn't necessarily, in my mind, like the robots are not coming from heaven. They're coming from other dimensions, right?
2: No, they're coming from down there.
0: Well it's so like when I think of a robot, I'm thinking of the Terminator.
2: Yeah.
0: So I'm thinking of someone that's big, like a Arnold Schwarzenegger type.
2: No, I don't.
0: And so the name that like I thought of initially when I thought of that was like
3: the large male.
0: Yeah, yes, I know. The large male. I understand. The name that I thought of was like Myles Garrett.
2: Okay.
0: Like that dude looks like he was manufactured in a factory, sent from the future to take out quarterbacks of present day.
2: I think of like a guy that is conditioned to do anything and everything for your team. And whatever you ask him to do,
0: right,
2: he's gonna do it. He can catch, he can run, he can block, he can do whatever on his given side of the ball, right? Like I'm not asking Christian McCaffrey to play defense, obviously. So if he can stay healthy, but he's a robot, so, you know, I can just put a new knee on him or whatever.
0: Yeah, yes, that's what you meant, that you could change out the parts.
2: Yeah, so
0: I see what you're doing.
2: It would be Christian McCaffrey. And, like, and here's the thing, like, I could not stand Brock Bowers in college because whenever he faced my team in Alabama, he destroyed them because he was so good.
0: Yeah, and
2: it's not that I don't hate him personally or anything like that. It was because he was so good. Like that's the thing, because he's a robot.
0: Abdallah personally hates Brock Bowers.
2: No, I literally said I didn't.
0: That's why I thought it was funny. Yeah, you had to clarify.
2: Yeah, I had to clarify.
0: I don't personally hate him.
2: I don't hate him. It's just he's a frustrating player because of exactly what Clint Kubiak said. He's so good. So for the rest of the West out there, like, good luck to you because he's that. And if Fernando Mendoza turns into a good quarterback and get him the ball, good luck to you because he's that good of a player. And so that's what I think of. I think of a guy that can do anything that is asked of him when you get the football into his hands.
0: It's Black and Abdallah here on Westwood One Sports. In 10 minutes, I want to ask you about the Giants situation. Did you see John Harbaugh spoke yesterday? And they don't know what's up with Malik Nabers and his knee. Should you be worried as a Giants fan here in the offseason that you don't have an answer? So we'll talk about that in coming up 10 minutes right here on Black and Abdallah. You know, we pride ourselves in being experts in a lot of different things here on the show. This weekend's a big weekend. If you are a Star Wars fan, if you're a Star Wars, that's why we go to our Star Wars expert here at Westwood One Sports. Raj Sharon in Parts Unknown in Colorado joins the show now to give us an update. I am told that this weekend is a big weekend. In theaters this weekend, The Mandalorian and Grogu. Is that right, Raj?
4: That is accurate, Chris. This is the first Star Wars movie we have had in theaters. Actually quite some time. The last one was the critically panned Rise of Skywalker in 2019.
0: Wow. So it has been several years. Was the last time there was a Star Wars movie?
4: Yes, that was the last time we had a Star Wars movie in theaters. They've been focusing the last few years on Disney Plus TV series, which birthed the movie that's coming out this weekend, The Mandalorian and Grogu, because that was the first Disney Plus Star Wars show, The Mandalorian, which was on for a couple years.
2: Yeah. And that's correct me if I'm wrong, this was a show with the little baby Yoda.
4: Yes.
3: Yeah, right.
2: Is Baby Yoda the Grogu?
4: He's Grogu. Yes, that's his real name.
0: Okay, so help us out, Raj. Since you are the Westwood One Sports Star Wars expert here on the network, where does this fit into the storyline? Like, are we now post those
4: In the timeline? Okay,
0: yeah,
4: so in
0: the timeline, where are we at?
4: Yeah, yeah. This can always be a little bit confusing, guys. I'm not going to lie. And sometimes they don't do the best job of outlining, like, where things necessarily fall in timelines. This falls in between Return of the Jedi and the sequel trilogy that would begin with Force Awakens. That's where this story takes place. Return of the Jedi.
0: Okay, so we're back into the original timeline. Okay,
4: you're right.
0: We're not doing something new here.
4: You're actually not that far after Return of the Jedi. Like, some of the Mandalorian episodes, like, I don't know the actual years, but they give you the feel it might be within, I don't know, maybe like a year or two after Return of the Jedi ended. Like that's the vibe of it. Yeah.
0: Okay.
2: Does Grogu grow up? Like, are we going to get, like, Grogu the teenage years? Are we going to get Grogu going through, like high school problems? Like, asking someone to go on a date? Like, are we going to get...
4: I think we're going to get these things through,
2: like, personal crises.
0: You know what that is? You know what they could do for Star Wars? It could be, like, Teen Wolf.
2: Are we going to get, like, Grogu meets world? Like, are we going to get something like that? Grogu and Topanga.
4: I think we're going to. His species, you know, the Yoda species, they live for hundreds of years. I think they said he's supposed to be 50. So Grogu is 50. Little Baby Yoda is 50 right now. So, yeah, there's a lot of potential, and I don't see Disney passing up on that merch money to keep making stuff with the little guy.
0: All right, so as an expert in the field of Star Wars, Raj.
4: Yes, yes.
0: Your outlook on this film being released, what do you think going into the weekend?
4: I don't think it's going to do particularly well at the box office. No. It's not a mainline Star Wars movie. So right off the bat, you know, that hurts it. You know, you don't have your lightsabers. You know, those are usually big pulls as well. And it's kind of a sequel to a streaming series, which I think will preclude a lot of people from going to see it. So my hunch is it does okay, but not great.
2: Do you like Jon Favreau, his adaptation of all of this stuff?
4: Yes, I do. I like The Mandalorian as a series.
2: He's directed this, yeah.
4: And Jon Favreau did The Mandalorian, and I thought he did a good job with it. So, yeah, I am a fan of his work.
0: He also directed it.
2: Yes, he did also direct it.
4: Yeah, I'm a fan of his work.
0: All right, well, thank you, Raj. We appreciate it. And there you go. If you are going out to the movies this weekend in theaters, The Mandalorian and Grogu.
2: Is there a special bucket?
0: Oh, geez.
4: Oh, Raj will have those. You know that.
2: Easy, buddy.
0: Come on, Raj. What are we doing here? What is it, a little Grogu?
2: I think it is.
0: All right. Well, we'll keep our eyes on that. And Raj, easy with the extra butter on the popcorn.
2: Hey, yo.
0: Talking Giants football next.
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0: is Black and Abdallah on Westwood One Sports. Here's Chris Black and Adam Abdallah.
1: What's up? Welcome in. It's Black and Abdallah here on Westwood One Sports, the Westwood One Sports app, Sirius XM channel 375. All of our great radio affiliates around the country. It's Black and Abdallah live from Chicago. I'm Chris Black along with Adam Abdallah. We're on the air until 3 Eastern. It's a Friday. All calls welcome at 310-840-4910. We're also taking your text messages today as well at the same number at 310-840-4910. The question that we were talking about earlier here on the show is James Harden. The fact that the Knicks are now up 2-0 in the Eastern Conference Finals, it does feel like the Knicks are going to win this series. And James Harden, for being such a great player, to be in a situation where Abdallah said, this is one of the most disappointing superstars we've ever seen. So people have been sending in their options for other players, notably like Carmelo Anthony, Chris Paul. Abdallah had the comparison to Josh Allen, perhaps, if Allen doesn't actually win anything with the Bills. So keep those texts coming in at 310-840-4910. Yesterday at New York Giants OTAs, we got an update to an injury for the Giants. Malik Nabers tore his ACL in his right knee back in September. You would expect in the NFL, a torn ACL, usually you're back in what, 9 months? It's not a full year type of thing.
2: Mm-mm, not anymore.
1: Not normally. There was also a second surgery required recently to remove scar tissue in the right knee from Malik Nabers. So yesterday at OTAs, John Harbaugh, speaking to the media, had this to say on Malik Nabers and his recovery.
3: Yeah, he's in the middle of it. It's just it's a hard thing. It's an ACL and whatever else he had in that knee. Not a simple knee, you know. So he's in the slog of it, you know, the grind of it, I would say. So he's fighting through it, you know, and he's here every day working hard at it. Just impossible to predict. I mean, the goal is to, you know, start the season and get out there sometime in training camp. That'd be the goal, and we'll see what happens. If he's out there, great. If he's not out there, great. You know, we'll be ready to go either way, but I know he's fighting like crazy to do his best to be out there, and he's with the guys every day.
1: So John Harbaugh yesterday talking to the media at Giants OTAs. It doesn't sound great for Giants fans with Malik Nabers. I also kind of feel like that's a head coach just kind of being honest about the situation, right? Like, rehab is difficult. It's a slog. That's the word that Harbaugh used, right? He's in the middle of it. Should Giants fans be worried and concerned that this is the report they're getting from the head coach at this moment here in the middle of May?
2: I think that it's a little concerning that he's still getting stuff cleaned up and that there's still stiffness and that he's not out there, you know, running around and participating at a full level, or at least almost full level. If there wasn't a cleanup, I'd be a little less worried. You know, like Bo Nix had to have his ankle cleaned up and we're like, no, that's not great. You know what I mean?
1: Yeah.
2: So with this, like, I have to feel the same. You know, this is the same. It's not the same injury, but it's still another cleanup. And while it's not the quarterback position, it's still one of his weapons. And if this team is going to be successful, Malik Nabers is going to be a big part of it for Jackson Dart. And having Malik Nabers out there, I think getting familiar with a new offense and getting out there and running in the limited time that you have with these reps and everything like that, and getting a cleanup done, and that just pushes everything back and time you can be out on the field, it just slows the process down, like Harbaugh said. And so, yeah, I'd be a little concerned. I'd be more concerned if it was Jackson Dart, or if it was maybe a starting offensive lineman who is maybe going to miss time going into the season or something like that. I'm less concerned that it is a wide receiver who can go out there, learn the scheme, and just get out there and play, right? Like, there is a certain point where Malik Nabers can just get out there and say, F it, Malik's down there somewhere, right? With Jackson Dart and Malik Nabers. Like, ideally, they have developed some form of chemistry.
1: Yeah.
2: And you can just go off of that at a certain point. I would, though, be concerned, and this is also on the heels, too, of the Giants and GM Joe Shane announcing that they had an extension, signed an extension yesterday, and this kind of lines up with Harbaugh, which they had planned, because Harbaugh and he worked together. Yep. He worked to get Harbaugh there. Harbaugh liked working with him during the draft and everything like that, and now they have an extension, and now he's on the same timeline as Harbaugh.
1: Yeah, I mean, I would say this. I think it's worthy to point out what you said, that it's a wide receiver in a new offense. You would like him there. With that said, he's also a stud wide receiver. As long as he's in shape, I don't really care about him, quote, meshing with the offense before we get to real games. If he's healthy, that's good enough for me. Like, hearing the sound from John Harbaugh, part of me kind of feels like that's how they feel too, is that as long as he's healthy and he's ready to go by like week one, it doesn't really matter all the other stuff, because he's not a quarterback. He's a wide receiver.
2: Yeah.
1: So if he is in shape, ready to go, that's okay. Like, if timing's off or something, you know, like, you would prefer him to be ready for the offseason program.
2: Sure, of course.
1: But if he can't, it doesn't really matter that much. I mean, Malik Nabers as a talent, as a top-level wide receiver, as long as he can run and physically be out there, he's going to be a game-changer.
2: But so, knee stiffness and soreness is something that you've got to be concerned about throughout the regular season, too.
1: Okay, I would say long-term.
2: Yeah.
1: Now, is there a concern that he's going to be able to run the way that he used to? Now, if that's the case, if they're concerned over that, then yes, absolutely, it's a problem. If it's something where we get into week one and Nabers is still rehabbing. Week two, he's not on he's like, what if they place him on the injured reserve or something coming into this season, right? So what that usually means, you have to wait till after like week six.
2: Mm-hmm.
1: Like that's not gonna be good.
2: Worst to first, huh?
1: No, I think that they're a team that will improve this upcoming season. It's gonna be a tough division, but I think they will be an improved team. They have a good defense. You hate the New York Giants.
2: I do not hate the New York Giants.
1: You are just so sold on your opinion being right that Mike McCarthy is a better head coach.
2: That's not what I said.
1: The Giants.
2: That's not what I said.
1: You know that is
2: not
1: damn
2: what I said.
1: Well
2: not what I said.
1: That the Giants are going to be a better team this upcoming season.
2: They could be. Or they could have a wide receiver that is going to have knee issues and a quarterback that has been in concussion protocol for half the amount of games he's played in.
1: Well, yeah, I mean, Jackson Dart needs to stay in games. Stop taking hits. Learn a beat from Aaron Rodgers. Sir, get rid of the football. Stop getting hit. You can't do that.
2: Yeah.
1: You're never going to be able to play in the NFL for an extended period of time.
2: They have a running back
1: that
2: does the exact same thing.
1: Yeah, but running backs are, you can use them.
2: Okay.
1: Yeah, get a new one in a season or two.
2: Okay.
1: I'm fine with that. It's a running back.
2: I understand that.
1: They know.
2: They know. I know.
1: It's a position you don't pay a second contract to.
2: I understand.
1: Just draft someone. Fifth, sixth, seventh round.
2: When
1: your
2: running back and your quarterback have the same mentality, that's a problem.
1: It probably is.
2: Probably a problem.
1: It's probably not great. It's
2: less than ideal.
1: You saw this earlier today on FoxSports.com. The 2026 NFL odds ranking all 32 teams by games they're favored in this upcoming season.
2: Yeah, this went through and pulled all the teams and the games that they are favored in and ranked them 1 through 32. It's not a surprise. We mentioned it a little bit ago. The LA Rams are favored in 16 out of 17 of their games. The only game that they are not favored in is their road trip on Christmas Day to Seattle, which should be a great game, a great Christmas Day matchup. Obviously, the NFL is putting marquee matchups on these holiday standalone, whether it's Christmas Day, the Wednesday before Thanksgiving, Black Friday, all that kind of stuff. I'm going to skip number two for a reason. Number three, tied for third, are the Seahawks, the Ravens, the Bills, and the Lions. All of them are favored in 14 out of their 17 games.
1: Okay.
2: 14 out of 17 games. So the Lions are favored in a bunch. We talked about them having the easiest schedule in the NFL. It is not a surprise that they are favored in 14 out of 17 games. The only game for they got to face the Bills, the Bears, and the Packers. The Bills have a generous schedule as well. The Ravens, we talked about having an easy schedule. The Seahawks are the defending Super Bowl champions. Not a surprise they're favored in a bunch of games as well. After that, it's the Eagles and the Texans with 13, the Packers with 12, and the Bears and the Packers with 12 as well. The 49ers with 12, and after that, it's the Chargers with 11. The team with the second most number of games that they are favored in are the Cincinnati Bengals.
1: Yep.
2: The Cincinnati Bengals, they won just 6 games last year. Now, obviously, Joe Burrow was hurt for a lot of those games.
1: Mm-hmm.
2: They had Browning in there. They had Joe Flacco in there for a bunch of games. And then Burrow was back for a little bit, and they didn't win a lot of games. They only won 6 games. They are favored in 15 of 17 of their games. They are only going to be an underdog in week 2 when they go on the road and face the Texans, and then week 7 when they go on the road to face the Ravens and former Bengal Trey Hendrickson.
1: Hmm.
2: That is the only time that the Cincinnati Bengals will be underdogs this year in the NFL season. Now, obviously, a lot of this can change with injuries and stuff like that. But as of right now, as we sit here for this NFL season,
1: yeah,
2: the Rams are favored in 16 games. The Bengals are favored in 15 games. And this is on the heels of Joe Burrow saying, we've got everything to win this year. There should be no excuses. And also, on a lot of people thinking that if the Bengals don't get it done this year and make it pretty far into the playoffs, if not to a Super Bowl, that Joe Burrow might want out of Cincinnati.
1: Yeah, I mean, to this point, he's gotten everything he's wanted. Well, two top-level wide receivers. He's gotten the defensive player that he wanted.
2: Except right? for the offensive line, I would say.
1: Yeah, but like when he is vocally out there speaking, it seems like the Bengals have catered to his needs.
2: Yeah.
1: It does not feel like there's a lot of friction in them saying, tough, deal with it, you're our quarterback. You make all that money you got to make up for by playing better, mm-hmm. which is what has to happen. Like when you're making 30% of the salary cap, you have to be healthy. You got to be out there. You got to play.
2: Oh, yeah.
1: You're going to respond by saying, well, you got to get a better offensive line. Yeah, the quarterback also has to be out there and play. Like, I get it. When he gets hit, you know, you got to be smart. So
2: I understand that, but letting Trey Hendrickson walk and using so you got to find a way to protect your quarterback. Having two of the best wide receivers. Now I'm saying that's great. You can have two of the best wide receivers, but I would argue that you can have the best wide receiver and maybe have not necessarily the second best wide receiver, use some of that money, spread that around and say, hey, we've got Joe Burrow as quarterback. Maybe we could just get some dudes and spread some of that money around to the offensive line and say, hey, Joe, why don't you're a great quarterback. Get the ball to some of those guys and have the best wide receiver and then have a better offensive line. Like, why don't you make the plays, make the playmakers, and we'll get you a better offensive line.
1: I mean, they do have Orlando Brown Jr. at left tackle.
2: Yes,
1: so,
2: okay.
1: You know, they are trying, and I know that he hasn't played super great, but yeah, I mean, the Bengals are trying. I'd say the thing that I pull out of what you were saying with these teams that are favored in games in this upcoming NFL season, and the article is from Fox Sports, the thing that I pull, right, if you just go to teams that are favored by 16 games, teams that are favored in 15 games, and then teams that are favored in 14 games. Here are the teams, right? It's only a few. So it's the Rams at 16, the Bengals at 15, the Seahawks, the Ravens, the Bills, and the Lions are all favored in 14 games.
2: Mm-hmm.
1: What I pull out of this is I see the 4 best teams in the NFL, and that's the Rams, the Seahawks, the Ravens, and the Bills. And then the other item that I pull out of this But the two teams that are left over, it would be Cincinnati, who has their favorite in 15 games.
2: Yeah.
1: And the Lions, who are favored in 14 games. And what's the thing that we knew heading into the schedule release last week is that the Lions and the Bengals have two of the easiest schedules in football this upcoming season, based on strength of schedule. So knowing that they're both decent to good teams and they have two of the easiest schedules in football, it does not surprise me that they are lumped in the category with the four best teams in football, with the Bills, the Ravens, the Seahawks, and the Rams. Because I'm guessing, and we've talked about it here on the show, that if there are two teams, if you're looking for, quote, surprise, surprise is the wrong way to say it. Teams that did not make the playoffs last year that are likely to make the playoffs this upcoming season, based on their schedule, the strength of it, and where they are as a football team to begin with heading into the season, Detroit is at the top of that list for me. I think they'll win the division. And Cincinnati, because of that schedule, and if they're healthy, they will be a playoff team this upcoming season.
2: Yeah.
1: So it's notable to me that our kind of thought process heading into this, based on what Vegas is now putting out with the point spreads, seems to align with our conversation, because those four teams that are in that grouping with those two, the Bengals and the Lions, those are the four teams we've talked about this entire offseason as the four best teams in football.
2: Oh, yeah.
1: Rams, Seahawks in the NFC. In the AFC, it's Buffalo and Baltimore.
2: Absolutely.
1: And the games that they're favored in would agree with our assessment here in the offseason.
2: Yep. And real quick, same face, new place. What jumped out to me on the other side, games that they're not favored in, a lot of them, would be two teams we just talked about. With Mike McCarthy and Aaron Rodgers now officially a Pittsburgh Steeler, the Steelers are only favored in seven games this season. And John Harbaugh and the New York Giants are only favored in five games this season.
1: Yep.
2: So good luck to both of them in their new locations.
1: There's one team in the NFL, when they look at their schedule, they are not favored in any games. That one team, the Arizona Cardinals. The Dolphins are actually favored in one game.
2: Hey!
1: A Week 12 home matchup against the Jets.
2: That's the heat.
1: So there you go.
2: That's the heat.
1: So the article is up there on Fox Sports. And yeah, it's always interesting to see and compare to what the NFL, you know, based on the schedule and what we've seen here in the offseason with free agency and the draft, and then looking at the favored games per team.
2: The Cardinals look at this and go, everything's going according to plan.
1: Yeah, that's true. That's true. And Jacoby Brissett still sitting out. So there you go. Without another Super Bowl, Matthew Stafford is a blank all-time quarterback. We will answer and fill in that blank with Raj coming up next.
0: Remember Deshaun Watson? He's been on IR the last 19 months. And now, the front runner to be the Browns starter. But Shedeur Sanders and Dylan Gabriel are coming for the job. As always, the quarterback carousel in Cleveland is one to watch. Westwood One Sports.
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0: 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Here's Chris Black and Adam Abdallah.
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2: And the next question comes from the line of Raj Sharan with Westwood One. Please proceed.
1: Please proceed. As we now go to parts unknown in Colorado, it's now time to play fill in the blank with Raj. Hello, Raj.
3: Hello, Black. Hello, Abdallah. All right, guys, let's get going. Fill in the blank. This is maybe my favorite of these games all week, because it really lets you guys stretch your creativity. So we're going to start out with you, Abdallah. Matthew Stafford's got a brand new extension. You mentioned earlier the Rams are the favorite to win the Super Bowl. But if it doesn't happen, if he winds up walking away from Hollywood, Ty Simpson takes over, and he ends his career as it is now with his MVP and his one Lombardi, Matthew Stafford is a blank all-time QB. Abdallah?
4: Without another Super Bowl, I'm going to take off one of your letters here, one of your words, I guess, technically. Without another Super Bowl, regardless, Matthew Stafford is one of my favorite all-time QBs. I love watching Matthew Stafford play. I love watching Matthew Stafford
3: play. Creativity,
4: Abdallah. He's always been a gamer. Like, even though he was in the same division as the Bears, like, he was never a threat because the Lions were so bad. So, like, you didn't have to hate the Lions, but you could just appreciate the, and I know the stat Padford and all that kind of stuff, but he was so, like, he always played through the injuries and, like, tried to play. I loved watching Matthew Stafford play and still love watching Matthew Stafford play. So he's, I don't know if this was the answer you were looking for, Raj, but he's always been one of my favorite all-time quarterbacks to watch play.
3: That's the beauty of fill in the blank, Abdallah. It is up to interpretation. You fill in the blank. All right, go ahead, Black.
1: All right, I'm gonna throw a number on this puppy. I'm gonna give you something. I'm gonna say that Matthew Stafford, without another Super Bowl, Matthew Stafford is a top 10 all-time quarterback in history.
4: Okay. Wow,
1: top 10. I'm looking right now at the leaders in passing yardage all time in the NFL. Tom Brady 1, Drew Brees 2. Peyton Manning 3, Brett Favre 4, Aaron Rodgers 5, Matthew Stafford is 6.
4: Stat Padford, man.
1: So I get it. Like, a lot of stats are going to point to him being a top 10 guy all time with one Super Bowl.
4: Yeah.
1: So I'm going to say he will be a top 10 all-time quarterback when it's all said and done.
3: All
1: if he gets
3: right,
1: another
3: guys.
1: Super Bowl... If he gets another Super Bowl, we might have
3: they
1: to
3: win another
1: him up
3: one?
1: The list.
3: Wow.
1: Maybe top six. Maybe.
3: Okay.
1: Not one.
3: I like
1: he
3: it.
1: Won't be one.
4: No, he won't be one.
3: No, he won't be one. All right, Black. Let's go over to the hardwood.
1: Yep.
3: The Cleveland Cavaliers, led by defensive stalwart James Harden, will win blank more games this season.
1: They will win one more game this season. I think the Cavs split at home. They don't get swept, but it could be a gentleman's sweep where you go back for game 5 in the Garden, game over, bing bong.
5: Bing bong.
1: All the Abdallahs and Nick Costoses running wild as the Knicks head to the finals. The Cavs will get one
5: bing
1: win.
5: Bong.
1: Yes, they'll get one more win.
4: I just to be different, I'll say zero. I'll say no. They're done. If they can't win tomorrow, it's over. They're not winning game 4 if they don't win game 3. There's not going to be some last ditch effort by James Harden to try to muster up a comeback. If they can't find a way to win game 3, it's done. So I will be different, and I think they can win one, so I do agree with Chris, but I'll be different and say zero. Zero.
3: All right, I appreciate that. All right, guys, we just talked about the Giants. They just rewarded much maligned GM Joe Schoen with a contract extension. So I ask you this, Abdallah. Now, look, and I know he's no Mike McCarthy going in, but the John Harbaugh
4: Joe
3: Schoen.
4: He's exactly Mike McCarthy. That's the problem. He's exactly Mike McCarthy.
3: Oh, my gosh. I love you. The John Harbaugh Joe Schoen partnership will be blank, Abdallah.
4: I think it'll be fine.
1: It'll be fine.
4: I don't think they're going to be hanging their names from the rafters or anything like that. I don't think they're going to be adding him to NFL films. and you're going to be like it'll hoisting. Be they're going to build a statue for John Harbaugh.
1: It'll be
4: outside
1: fine.
4: A Giants stadium. Like, they're not going to be doing that. So it's just going to be, it's going to be fine.
1: It's going to be fine.
4: Like, it's not going to, like, I don't know. I just, I'm not as high on it as Chris is, obviously.
1: I think it will be successful. That's my answer. It will be successful. Mm. Now, that level of success, I think Abdallah is misinterpreting. I don't think that this is going to be a Super Bowl winning pair. I don't see this team winning divisions year in and year out. I just think they're going to be much more improved than the 5-win team that they were last season.
4: Raj, you a different day, different questions. Yes. Set the over-under on division wins.
3: Okay, I'll say you mean wins in the division season or division titles?
4: No, division championships.
1: For John Harbaugh with the Giants.
3: Okay, over or under 1.5 NFC East division championships for John Harbaugh as the head coach of the New York Giants?
1: I'm going to go over. I think he gets 2.
4: I think if you set it at 2.5, I probably would have gone under.
1: Yeah, and then that's fair. I can see that.
4: If you would have set it at 2.5, I probably would have gone under.
1: Cowboys and Eagles are good. The Washington's there.
4: Yeah.
1: They got a great quarterback.
4: Yeah.
1: Right? At the end of the day, the Giants still have the worst quarterback of the division.
4: Oh, for sure.
1: And a lot of this has to do with the play from the quarterback position.
4: For sure.
1: So.
4: Okay.
1: I think they will be successful, Raj. That's my answer.
3: I like it. All right, let's go to the Western Conference Finals. Dylan Harper, by the way, game time decision for tonight. And that may play into your choice here and fill in the blank, Black. The most important player tonight in Game 3, not named Victor Wembanyama or the man who now has, you know, Operation Games named after him, Shai Gilgeous-Alexander. Oh, that's an inside one if you're on Twitter. The most important player tonight, not named Wemby or SGA, is blank.

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1: 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Stephon Diggs

0: is still available. There's a team that Matt Bowen places as the best fit for Stephon Diggs, and it's a team that's kind of sniffed around other wide receivers here in this offseason, and they've got two stud wide receivers. Probably they have the best wide receiver in football, you could argue, in Puka Nacua.
1: Mm-hmm.
0: Are the Rams the best fit for Stephon Diggs?
1: I think they could be. He also says that the Ravens could be a fit for Diggs, but you know, this is a team that was reportedly looking to trade for A.J. Brown before the draft, but couldn't make the move work. And they already, that move would have made them move on from Davante Adams. So if they did this move, they could keep Adams and add Stephon Diggs and have Puka Nacua. So that mix of players, that wide receiver room would be great. If he doesn't go there, the Ravens could use him for sure. I think that wide receiver room would be good as well. But, I mean, if the Rams add him, that would be an, I mean, they're already favored to win everything in the NFC. I feel like that would put them over the edge for sure. Like, and a team that's already going all in on everything, and you should have added a wide receiver at 13, why not just add Stephon Diggs as well?
0: Yeah, I'm with you. In the article on ESPN.com, Deebo Samuel is listed as well. He has yet signed anywhere, and the best fit team for Deebo Samuel would be the Colts, which is interesting, right? Daniel Jones back at quarterback for the Colts. Their offense at the end of this season kind of fell apart, but that was mainly because of Daniel Jones not being there for the Colts. So I think that's a notable one. A couple other names on the list that I think is fascinating. You look at a couple of guys defensively, edge rushers, right? At this point in their career, you usually hear NFL teams say, like, the hired gun.
1: Yeah.
0: Right? Like, the guy that comes in for one season to rush the quarterback. Jadeveon Clowney has been that player for the last couple of seasons. He can still participate. He's still pretty decent, right? So you look at what Clowney was able to do with the Cowboys. 8.5 sacks, 32 pressures, and 13 games for the Cowboys. The best fit, according to Matt Bowen, the Detroit Lions.
1: I could see that. I mean, they've always needed some form of edge rusher help. You know, they drafted Derek Moore in the second round to go opposite Aiden Hutchinson. But we've seen the teams that have had successful defenses in the playoffs just have bodies. Bodies that they just keep throwing at you, that they rotate through throughout the playoffs, and that's what they do. So if you add Jadeveon Clowney, you know, how much does he play? He's obviously not playing every single down on defense, so you just pick and choose your spots with him. And I think with every edge rusher that's on this list, they're not playing every single down so on defense. So you just kind of pick your spots with them.
0: Hired gun.
1: Exactly.
0: And then the last name as far as edge rushers go, Von Miller, has yet to sign somewhere. The best team fit would be the Chicago Bears. You and I are both Bears fans. I agree. I would love to have Von Miller for one season as the hired gun, because guess what? The Chicago Bears didn't do anything to improve the edge rush position in this postseason, in this offseason. No free agents. They didn't use draft picks. So they need someone. And so if it's Von Miller, okay, I'm done with that. I could see that.
1: I would take Von Miller or Clowney. I would take any of them.
0: Either
1: any
0: of those two players.
1: Both of them, whatever. I mean, anything on the defensive line, because the Bears haven't done anything. They're just hoping that they can get healthy. And it says, you know, the return of Dia Odengbo and Shamar Turner. Odengbo with his Achilles injury. Shamar Turner tore his ACL. So they're just hoping with health and better coaching from Dennis Allen that team will just get better on defense, who relied on turnovers so much to make their defense good last year, or decent last year. They had one of the worst defenses in the league besides turnovers, and they had the most comebacks in the last 2 minutes of games last year in the history of the NFL because their defense was so bad last year, and all they added was secondary help.
0: Yeah.
1: Kobe Bryant, they drafted in the secondary as well, so adding any edge rush help would be great. Would be something at all.
0: It's Black and Abdallah here on Westwood One Sports and the Westwood One Sports app. Coming up in 10 minutes, I've got the numbers for how many times Shea Gilgeous-Alexander shoots the basketball and then falls to the floor.
1: Oh, no.
0: The numbers are out. Tom Haberstroh is a man after my own heart. He did the work. I think he wrote in the column that he reviewed over 1,000 shots.
1: That's a lot.
0: To then chart how many times individuals around the NBA are flopping and falling after their shot. So I've got those numbers for you in 10 minutes right here on Westwood One Sports. I do want to spend a moment here and give a shout out. Congratulations to young people around the world.
1: Oh.
0: Shout out to all the young people. Have you noticed recently that you have all the different graduations taking place in the last couple weeks? And shout out to the young people, the Gen Zers who are graduating from college. And shout out to those people booing commencement speakers who try and promote AI technology to them. Have you seen this movement?
1: Yes.
0: Have you seen the movement of the young people at the commencement speeches who are booing those who are there to tell them that AI is going to take their jobs?
1: Mm-hmm.
0: So I just wanted to say from the Black and Abdallah show, we see and we hear you. And yes, we are part of the fight as well.
1: Yeah.
0: Against the AI technology taking over and trying to disrupt our lives.
1: Did you see...
0: Shout out to the young people pushing back on
1: I love it. Did you see what the Apple co-founder Steve Wozniak said?
0: What did he say?
1: So
0: he's the Apple co-founder who like was forgotten about.
1: Forgotten about.
0: He was like, the guy that was in the garage with them, but he was the guy that was pushed aside.
1: He's like the Beatle that left.
0: No, I know.
1: So he went to make an AI reference, and he said to everyone, "You all have the use of AI, actual intelligence," and they cheered.
0: Oh yeah!
1: They cheered because he's saying, "Use your minds, not the computers."
0: Okay, so I wanted to give a shout out to young people, the Gen Zers listening to the show. You are all fighting the good fight.
1: Yeah, because
0: they
1: want their jobs.
0: It seems like we're starting to see a change in philosophy. Here's the latest news. Did you see this from I believe it was yesterday? Starbucks is retiring their AI inventory tool across North America after it reportedly miscounted and mislabeled store items. So there you go, walking it backwards. Starbucks, walking it backwards. I have another story from a corporation. Did you see the story about Pizza Hut?
1: No.
0: Pizza Hut was using AI bots to try and assist with their delivery system. And after the study was done in trying to assist with the delivery system, they realized that the AI bots were delivering pizzas at a 50% slower rate than humans. And so, boom, Pizza Hut walking it back.
1: As someone who
0: they're not going to use the AI bots anymore either.
1: As someone who used to deliver pizzas, I guarantee you I'm faster than a robot.
0: See, so there you go. So we got two situations with Starbucks and Pizza Hut, both walking back, fighting the good fight against the AI technology. How about that? Young people leading the way.
1: Good. Good for them.
0: One by one.
1: Finally doing something.
0: I mean, it really, and we've talked about it here on the show, this feels like the same thing we talk about with the college football playoff. Nobody is asking for 24 teams, but big corporations and conferences keep telling us that's what we want.
1: It's going to happen.
0: Meanwhile, AI, who actually wants this?
1: It's going to happen.
0: So there you go. Even Raj doesn't want AI technology.
1: Raj doesn't want AI either.
0: Hey, nope. Raj doesn't want that.
1: Nope. Thanks, Raj.
2: No. Don't want it.
0: No, he doesn't. All right, the numbers on Shai Gilgeous-Alexander flopping. It's not just the perception. It is reality. We will tell you those numbers coming up next.
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13: Well, it's game one of Brewers and Dodgers tonight at American Family Field. Both teams playing good baseball.
3: This is a Wisconsin Sports Zone update.
13: Well, it's game one of Brewers and Dodgers tonight at American Family Field. Both teams playing good baseball coming into the series as each leads their division. Milwaukee's won 11 of 13. LA has won 7 of 8. Logan Henderson on the mound for the crew tonight as he looks for his second win of the year. Justin Wroblewski goes for the Dodgers. He's looking to stay unbeaten on the road so far this season. Turn to the Packers. They're going to be on the field for OTAs starting next week. Going to be the first full speed, 11 on 11. They'll do this offseason. It'll give the coaching staff its first look at what what will be a different looking group at wide receiver. Romeo Doubs is in New England. Dontavian Wicks is in Philadelphia. That should mean more touches for Christian Watson, Jayden Reed, and Matthew Golden. Coach Matt LaFleur believes that will be a good thing.
2: We're going to continue to push, especially the bottom of the roster, to try to help make us better, but I don't think we've ever lacked talent at that position. 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So I think this is an opportunity to kind of reset everything, and we've got more opportunities, I would say, for everybody in that room.
13: Again, OTAs get going next week in Green Bay.
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13: Well, the Miami Heat are the betting favorite to land Giannis Antetokounmpo in a trade before the NBA draft. Bucks have reportedly been listening to offers for the two-time MVP. Others mention his potential trade partners, Boston and Golden State, among others. Giannis is going to turn 32 this December. With this Wisconsin Sports Zone Network update, I'm Zach Heil-Pritt.
15: I find the discourse around Jordan Love to be like the dumbest in the NFL right now.
16: Good take. Good take.
15: It's so like odd to me that people won't acknowledge how good he's been, that he's clearly a top 10 quarterback in this league. The scheme is good. Guys are open. But it sings because of Love's aggressiveness to push and ability to push the ball downfield, to throw over the middle of the field, to throw guys open. I think he is incredibly accurate. Yet he's got this weird reputation as like irresponsible, erratic gunslinger that is absolutely not consistent with the quarterback I saw.
17: The analytics, he is phenomenal because he makes a lot of big plays. More important for him is figuring out how to finish drives. And part of that is LaFleur too.
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18: Mina Kimes and Ben Solak. That's on Omaha, the ESPN podcast feed. And then a little soundbite from a Tom Silverstein phoner. About a month or two ago on Bill's show, just kind of the season was wrapping up and we had Spoon on and some really good analysis and his look at Jordan Love, basically saying, yeah, the numbers are great and the analytics and then the EPA and the efficiency, we've talked about this, looks really, really good for Jordan Love. And he is really good. I'm not denying it, but I think Tom makes a great point. The next step for Love is not just make a bunch of big throws and make a bunch of down the field plays that'll look great in the numbers. It's about finishing drives, being precise and technical and executing on third down, fourth down, red zone, fourth quarter, those types of things. And he also says, and that's on Matt LaFleur too. They're joined at the hip. So I want to start with Jordan Love tonight. Why? Because we've done a ton of baseball this week. And I was tempted to start with baseball again. I've been watching Cubs, Astros. They're in the top of the ninth. And the Astros are up 4-2. And I was tempted to lead with baseball. We've talked so much baseball this week because it's been a huge week. And it's the story of the week with Brewers, Cubs. And we'll no doubt talk baseball tonight, but just a little palate cleanser for those of you who maybe want some football talk and some Packers talk. I will manufacture it for you. I will pull a Packers topic out of thin air because I think we need some football talk. Happy Friday, by the way. Fin's up as we're going into Memorial Day weekend. Mike Clemens is going to send us some Pat Murphy pregame audio. He's at the ballpark, including some updates on both Brandon Woodruff and Quinn Priester, which it'll be good to get the latest. So we'll get to that. We might talk a little bit about the Bucks, build on a conversation from yesterday. Also, our friend Brett Ntosa had a really good tweet earlier that I think opens some interesting conversational doors for us to discuss the Brewers and how they might handle the rest of the season and how they might approach the trade deadline. Because, I don't know, Memorial Day, we can start to look at the standings and why not? We can start buy or sell talk as well. It's a free phones Friday, so we can also discuss whatever the hell you want. Give me a call, 608-321-1670 if you would like to join. I want to start with Jordan Love. Let's just check in. How are we feeling about Jordan Love? How's everyone feeling about Jordan Love these days? This clip of Mina Kimes and Ben Solak was circulating around. I played a little bit for you in the intro. The full clip is about 90 seconds. I'll play you the rest. You'll hear the same sound from Mina at the beginning, but then Ben Solak adds a little bit. Here's that clip in full.
15: I find the discourse around Jordan Love to be like the dumbest in the NFL right now.
18: Good take. Good take.
15: It's so like odd to me that people won't acknowledge how good he's been, that he's clearly a top 10 quarterback in this league. The scheme is good. Guys are open. But it sings because of Love's aggressiveness to push and ability to push the ball downfield, to throw over the middle of the field, to throw guys open. I think he is incredibly accurate. Yet he's got this weird reputation as like irresponsible, erratic gunslinger that is absolutely not consistent with the quarterback I saw.
19: When we talk about gunslingers, and specifically in the case of Jordan Love, we use the term to say, oh, he is irrationally and unreasonably pushing the ball down the field when there's something healthier for the context of the offense. When you watch how the Packers call plays, how Matt LaFleur calls plays, it's like, all right, we got to push the ball. We have this guy who can make these throws from these platforms. We won't be taking these one-on-one shots. The gunslinger idea is that there's an alternative and our guy is unreasonably taking the alternative. Now, for Jordan Love, like, you want to build the plane out of the fact that he can drop the ball in buckets 30, 35 yards down the field. His ability to throw against leverage, when we talk about man coverage, talk about dropping the ball in a good spot relative to coverage, is just so sick. He's a hooper, man. I mean, he just feels it and places it.
15: The man coverage is a thing that really jumps out to me. Is like, sometimes when you watch man coverage, it's like, does a guy have receivers who are just constantly winning, or do you have a quarterback who's constantly placing the ball perfectly? And I think that's something that stands out with him.
18: So there's like three or four really meaty things we can pick at in that 90 seconds. When they start talking about, you know, man beating down the field, one-on-one, isolating a guy in man coverage, and then putting the ball up and dropping it in a bucket. What I thought of is, you know, our conversations this last season about prayer balls. You know, how is it that Savion Williams is a one-on-one in the Giants game, Jordan Love throws up a prayer and it falls right into Savion Williams? Or in the Steelers game, that throw to Tucker Kraft where he's falling backwards, he just throws it up on third down, falls right into Tucker Kraft's lap, and you're like, he closed his eyes and put that up. And it's like, okay, maybe a little bit, but also is there something to Jordan Love, you know, putting the ball on the right side or inside or outside and just giving his guy a chance, right? We can talk about that. We can talk about the idea of him being a gunslinger. I like the way that they frame that. He's a gunslinger, not in that he puts the ball in harm's way. He did in college. I think we have instances of that, but net in the biggest of big pictures last season, he was very protective of the ball. He wasn't really a gunslinger in the way that maybe Brett Favre or others have been, where he's just, you know, putting the ball in harm's way all the time, but a gunslinger in that you have easier options in the short and intermediate passing game, and you're choosing to push the ball down the field. Maybe that's gunslingy. It's kind of what Ben Solak was talking about there. I think that's a good framing. But I want to start with what Mina Kimes said, because I hear this a lot on Bill's show, and I hear this a lot on Wisconsin Sports Talk Radio, and I see it on Twitter and podcasts. There's still this hesitance for people to accept that Jordan Love is good on some level. I'm not telling you that he's the best quarterback in football. I think he's a top 10 quarterback. I don't know what that is worth or what that means, you know, truly, or how much you guys value that, I guess. But I think he would be a top 10 quarterback if we started listing out guys. I think he would fall somewhere in the top 10. I think there's a hesitance among Packers fans to really embrace him, and a hesitance nationally with people who cover sports or the NFL from 10,000 feet. I think there's a hesitance to accept him for a whole lot of reasons. And look, it's not like he's put together a bunch of deep playoff runs here. He won one playoff game in Dallas, which was sensational. They should have won probably in San Francisco. They didn't. But that was early. That was his first year. I don't think anybody was expecting too much from him. The last 2 years been rather disappointing. They've been on the road in the first round of the playoffs. He played poorly against the Eagles. He played well in Chicago, but the team didn't win. So look, I'm not trying to force feed you Jordan Love here. He's really good. Why would you guys see it? Because, well, the results the last 2 years in the postseason haven't been good enough. And that's what matters to most people. That's our lasting image or lasting takeaway going into the offseason. What was the last thing that we saw? And a lot of times that's the playoff game, and the last years haven't been good. Although he was good against the Bears, but they lost to the Bears, so that's the taste that's in our mouth. I think there's a whole laundry list of reasons Jordan Love is perceived, I think, more inconsistently than lots of NFL quarterbacks. And I think I did a segment on this after the Thanksgiving game, because I remember being in my tree stand, you know, you're just staring at the trees and at the ground, a lot of time to think. So I remember being in my tree stand like, okay, when we come back and we start the show next week after Thanksgiving, you know, what kind of things are we going to talk about? And I was thinking about some Jordan Love topics, and I spent a lot of time. I remember this very clearly. I was in the woods thinking about all the different reasons why Jordan Love is just kind of a weird player and a weird case study. And it lends to Packers fans kind of having opinions that are all over the board. And it leads to, I think, again, people who cover the NFL from 10,000 feet having opinions all over the board when all of the numbers would tell you, no, he's pretty darn good, but people don't always embrace it. I think there's a ton of reasons. First, among us Packers fans, he's replacing Aaron Rodgers, who replaced Brett Favre. And I know that we think that, well, I can separate those things. I can evaluate Jordan Love independently from my history with Aaron Rodgers or with Brett Favre. I can call balls and strikes, even though my standards have probably been warped by quarterbacks. I know we think that, but I don't think we can. I think we have moments where we still judge Jordan Love against Aaron Rodgers or against Brett Favre, which is natural and it's understandable. But I think we do it without realizing that we're doing it, and it clouds our judgment and our evaluations of the player. Even when we swear that it's not, it is. You know, if Jordan Love was drafted to the Bears, or if Jordan Love was drafted to, I don't know, the Falcons. Now, they had Matt Ryan, but I don't know that any Falcons fan is like, Matt Ryan was the greatest. And I think Matt Ryan was good, but Matt Ryan, you know, never on the level of Aaron Rodgers or Brett Favre. If Jordan Love goes to some dog water franchise without, you know, recent success or excellent quarterback play, I think that fan base views him differently. I mean, I think Chicago's a great example. Like, Caleb Williams is far from a perfect player. He's played now for 2 years. I think Bears fans, by and large, evaluate Caleb Williams differently. They have different reference points. They contextualize his play differently because they're comparing him to Mitch Trubisky and Mike Glennon and Justin Fields and so on and so forth. So I think if Caleb Williams was drafted in Green Bay, we would view him differently than Bears fans are viewing him now, and vice versa. If Jordan Love was drafted in Chicago, they would view him differently than we view him, and vice versa. Because Packers fans, we live in this insane bubble of quarterback play over the last 30 years. And I know we think we're immune to it, but we're not. It's subconscious. It's something that at times we don't even realize. And I think nationally, and when I say national media, I'm thinking of like Colin Cowherd or Dan Patrick. I think Jordan Love was up against it from the start. Jordan Love was fighting, you know, talking points and biases before he was ever drafted to Green Bay. The idea of Jordan Love was talked about before he ever existed and before he was ever drafted here, because I know for the last couple of years of Aaron Rodgers, so really we're talking about like 2018, 2019, 2020, before Jordan Love was drafted, I would listen to Cowherd talk about the Packers. It's like the Packers need to win with Rodgers because you're not going from Favre to Rodgers to somebody else. Like, we were already positioning for the next Packers quarterback to not be very good, which is fair because no teams, sure, go from Favre to Rodgers, but the Packers did, which means everybody else was really dialed in on, well, there's no way they do it again. Everyone agreed there's no way they do it again. So Jordan Love was thrust into the spot where everyone was already believing, well, this guy won't be good, right? And I know Rodgers was thrust into that spot too, totally. But I'd like to think over the very brief early portions of Rodgers' career, everyone recognized that he was that guy. You know what I mean? So Rodgers wins a Super Bowl in year three and everyone's like, oh, he's awesome. The Packers did do the thing. Now, Jordan Love has not been Rodgers through the first couple of years, sure. But he doesn't suck. He's not a bust. And I think a lot of people believed, well, they did it once. They're not going to do it again. He was already fighting against that once he was drafted. So narratively, he was in a really tough spot, right? Just with our preconceived notions and kind of the things that we thought about whoever Jordan Love was going to be, we kind of already believed things about him before the player ever even existed and was drafted into Green Bay. I think the specific player is a really unique player, and it's a difficult player to evaluate. He's got a lot of traits that don't normally inhabit the same player. And I remember talking about this last season. He is outstanding at navigating pressure around the pocket. He is great at extending plays and buying time and avoiding sacks. His sack avoidance, which is a stat that a lot of analytics people, a lot of sharps, kind of really stick to? Are you good at avoiding sacks? Because over the last 5 to 10 years, I think there's been a big realization or a big conclusion among smart football people that, you know, quarterbacks are, they play a pretty important role in pressure, right? They are very active in their own rescue or not. You're like, yes, we can evaluate the O-line and the sacks that they give up and the pressures that they allow. But it's also, you know, a big part of the quarterback's profile. And if a quarterback is good at avoiding pressure and good at buying time in college and early on in his career, it's a very sticky stat. That's something that's expected to be a part of their profile. It's not something that you don't have a season where you're lucky at avoiding sacks. It's a skill or it's not. Jordan Love has it. He's great at it. But he's also a really bad runner. He's an unnatural runner. He doesn't see the field very well. He's not good at deciding when he should run and when he shouldn't. He's hesitant to run. So in the same player, you have a very athletic, natural, vision-filled trait of sack avoidance and pressure avoidance. But typically, a player that's good at that stuff is also good at running and rushing, literally rushing for yardage and to convert first downs. And Jordan Love is not. It's like those two things don't, those two things aren't, they're never in the same player. And with Jordan Love, they're in there. So there's a lot of contradictions within Jordan Love's game. He's just a very unique player. He is a gunslinger, as you heard Ben Solak talk about, but not in the way that you would typically think. You hear gunslinger, it's like that guy's taking risks and he's taking chances. And just based on this last season, I think Jordan Love took a lot of steps in protecting the football and avoiding reckless throws. Yeah, he had some interceptions. A couple of them were bad, but anytime this comes up, I'm like, guys, would you watch other quarterbacks? Like Patrick Mahomes had a couple games last year. I was watching the Chiefs. And it's like, oh, what did he see there? You stinky, gross, you know? Or Matt Stafford. Matt Stafford throws a ton of picks, relatively. You know what I mean? For a high-level quarterback, he turns the ball over a good amount. He's a gunslinger. So watch other quarterbacks. They all have turnovers. I'm not telling you Jordan Love is absolutely perfect, but on the level, he was excellent at protecting the football this last year. He's more a gunslinger in the way where he's going to take shots and push the ball down the field, even when there are better options. I'm going to try to jump into the middle of this clip here and play that Ben Solak comment one more time.
15: To throw over the middle of the field, to throw guys open, I think he is incredibly accurate. Yet he's got this weird reputation as like irresponsible, erratic gunslinger that is absolutely not consistent with the quarterback I saw.
19: When we talk about gunslingers, and specifically in the case of Jordan Love, we use the term to say, oh, he is irrationally and unreasonably pushing the ball down the field when there's something healthier for the context of the offense. When you watch how the Packers call plays, how Matt LaFleur calls plays, it's like, all right, we got to push the ball. We have this guy who can make these throws from these platforms. We won't be taking these one-on-one shots. The gunslinger idea is that there's an alternative and our guy is unreasonably taking the alternative. No, for Jordan Love, like you want.
18: So I think he misspoke there. What he meant to say, and you should be able to get his point. When people talk about Jordan Love as a gunslinger, he's a gunslinger in the context of I'm pushing the ball down the field, even when there's a healthy alternative. I'm not taking the 6 yard crosser that's wide open on second and three. I'm instead pushing the ball down the field. And that's a big part of why Jordan Love is good and why he works in this offense and why he works with Christian Watson, especially because he's very good at giving his guys chances deep down the field, even though to my eye, he's not, you know, a terrific, accurate guy, ball in a bucket. I think he's good at finding space to put a ball and understanding which side to put the ball on. We've seen that with Kraft and Watson and that play in the Giants game, the Savion Williams throw as well. But as you heard Tom Silverstein talk about at the beginning of this segment, I'll play that cut coming back from the next break. The next step for Jordan Love is to not just hit big throws, which are gaudy and juice the numbers and are good for the offense, finishing drives, converting third downs, fourth downs, understanding situational football to score touchdowns instead of field goals, to pick up first downs instead of, you know, having a drive end. And that might mean making a very boring throw when the idea or the possibility of a bigger, sexier throw exists down the field. So we're just doing a temperature check on Jordan Love. We'll get into some Brewers before too long, but if you want to talk Packers, I will take your calls next, 608-321-1670, and it's a free phones Friday. Call me on whatever you want, but I want to work in some Packers talk tonight because I know a lot of you have been clamoring for it, so your chance next, 608-321-1670.
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17: Numbers, the analytics, he is phenomenal because right. He makes a lot of big plays. You know, he is outstanding at getting the ball down the field. And I think what would be even more important for him is finishing drives, figuring out how to finish drives. And then part of that is LaFleur too. They're tied at the hip on that. You know, LaFleur has to call better plays and he has to be, you know, make sure he's making those plays. And maybe just, you know, I think if he just takes a little more initiative to run the ball when he can to keep drives going with whatever it takes, you know, sort of the farm mentality of I'll keep moving the ball no matter what I got to do, whether it's run it, whether it's dump it off, whether it's chuck it down the field. That's what I think the next step is for him. And I would like to see LaFleur give him more autonomy at the line of scrimmage.
29: Tom Silverstein, I just dug up cuts from the last 2 months
18: where we had guests on either this show or Bill's show where we basically asked him, what's the next step for Jordan Love, or where does Jordan Love go from here? That's where we're starting tonight. We'll get into the Brewers before too long. But baseball heavy week, and I think some of you want some Packers talk. So I am literally creating Packers talk out of thin air. There's no story. There will be next week. OTAs will be started. We'll hear from coaches and players. That'll be great. Zach and Clemens will both be up there. So we'll have plenty of Packers coverage next week. But just to at least start the show tonight, like, let's just do a check-in. How we feel on Jordan Love? What's the temperature? How are we feeling? Just as we sit here in the offseason. 608-321-1670. Your calls on that or whatever else. It's a Free Phones Friday. Wisco Sports Show. Who's this?
0: Are we going Jordan Love specific? Jordan Love specific. Thoughts on Jordan Love. I can riff on that.
18: Vagabond John, I'll be 100% honest with you. There was no breaking news. Friday. There was no game last night. It's Friday. I'm just trying to... I know some of you want to talk Packers because I see you're kvetching on the live stream every night. I'm throwing the door wide open. Run through it if you want. Honestly, 3-day weekend is about to start. I don't even care.
0: What are your thoughts on cast iron pans compared to stainless steel pans? Can we talk about this for 1 second?
18: Before I prefer stainless steel because they're easier to clean. That's very simple.
0: Okay. Yeah, we were at an antique store, which, by the way, listening to the Grant Bills Wisco Sports Show while walking around an antique store, like looking at old wooden ships that people got rid of out of their grandparents' house when they passed away.
18: It does seem fitting.
0: It seems like like thematic.
18: Yes.
0: Yeah.
18: That does seem very fitting. I like listening to sports radio when I'm shopping. When I'm grocery store shopping, I do enjoy it. It scratches an itch fantastic. In my brain. I don't know what it is.
0: Yeah, this show specific, if you're out there and you're driving past an antique store, just like pull over, put the headphones on it. It's therapeutic. Seasoning a cast iron pan right now, I do not think it's worth it. I'm just going to go back to stainless steel and probably send this thing right back where I found it. Kind of like the Packers and how they – I didn't know where I was going to go with that. But Jordan Love, I think I've been on this point forever, still consistently on this point. We need to see his mobility come back, I think, in this offense. I just believe in 2026, you either have a dominant run game or you have a quarterback that can contribute to the run game. Two years ago, what was the adjective they used to describe the Packers' run game? Do you remember?
18: I don't.
0: It really stuck out. It was like scary or like behemoth or maniacal. I think it was a maniacal run game a couple of years back is how people were describing Josh Jacobs and the Matt LaFleur offense. Last year, we saw that fall apart a little bit. So whether that's offensive line, whether it's running back health, whatever it is, they need to get the running back, the rushing yards back on the box score. We saw it with Seattle. That's the recipe in 2026 NFL. And then, with Jordan Love, it's just the big moments, man. That's every quarterback's defined by big moments. I've been pestering Ebo all week, just talking about how Aaron Rodgers could never hold Tom Brady's jockstrap or Patrick Mahomes and, where Aaron Rodgers' legacy is as he enters his perceived or stated final year, right? Mm-hmm. The dude was ass in the biggest moments. His worst playoff career game, like statistically, is the game where they beat Chicago Bears to make it to a Super Bowl.
18: That game's a little weird. I will defend him. That game is a little weird, and it was cold, and he had an interception scooped off of Donald Driver's shoe, and I am aware of that game. I will actually, as someone who criticizes Aaron Rodgers in some of those moments, I'll actually defend him in that game because I'm also surprised he finished it with how hard he got smoked in the head.
0: That's fair. I think like the cover, right? You can defend that game. The cover is, we'll stop fishing about the defense when they're giving you three picks in the second half against Tom Brady for another chance to the Super Bowl. But hey, it's last Packers thing, just real quick to throw at you since it's a slow Friday, DeMarcus Covington talking about Lucas Van Ness. I think that's going to be a story we're going to have to continue to watch, right? This is the, run game coordinator, outside linebackers, pass rush guy, right? Talking about developing Lucas Van Ness. Talks, I think his interview just dropped about a half hour ago. The sky is the ceiling. We hear this a lot when coaches are talking about their players. But for real, they are, if they don't pick up anybody at edge, they're going to need Van Ness to pop off for the first month because I am not confident they're going to have God tier player like Micah Parsons back right away. And so they're going to need to steal a field. Otherwise, we're going to be eyeing up that seven seed. So that's all I got.
18: No, I absolutely agree on Lucas Van Ness. We can hit that at a later time. One thing on Aaron Rodgers in the Buccaneers game, because I pulled it up. And this is, and I don't bring this up just to relitigate Aaron Rodgers' career. I bring this up as a comparison and a model for Jordan Love. Aaron Rodgers in that game against the Buccaneers, 33 of 48 for 346 yards, three touchdowns, and one interception. Against that defense, thumbs up. That's an outstanding stat line. That defense was nasty. And not just did they have a great pass rush, which they did, they had good corners, Carlton Davis and Jamel Dean. Like, they had good handsy play. Antoine Winfield Jr., I believe, was on that team. Might have been his rookie year. Like, there's a good deal. You turn in an NFC Championship game, 350 yards, three touchdowns, one pick. Just overall, big picture, it's a great number. It's a great stat line. Can't blame the quarterback. But I always, with Jordan Love, we're talking about big moments. There's three or four drives or three or four plays a game. That's going to decide the thing. Fourth quarter, Packers down 28-23. Tom Brady throws a pick. Packers go three and out. Tom Brady throws a pick. Packers go three and out. It's like, those are the drives, though. And I don't bring that up just to throw shade at Aaron Rodgers, because he was far from the biggest or only problem in that game. But that's what we're talking about with Jordan Love. The big plays are there. The numbers are there. The efficiency is there. He threw four touchdowns against the Bears. And I'm not really even blaming him for the Bears loss, because I thought he was great. But a lot of these football games, you can look at the big picture stats and the efficiency and the total. There's three or four plays in that game. Couple third downs, maybe a fourth down, and a red zone. It's the difference between 4 points and 3 points. 7 points and 3 points. 4 point swing. Like, how do you do in those moments? Because if you flop in all of those moments, but still throw for 350 and three touchdowns or four touchdowns in case of Jordan Love, it's like, okay, I'm not saying it was your fault. The team didn't lose because of you, but I always, what do I say, folks? The offense is allowed to win games too. The offense is allowed to slam the door in the fourth quarter. It's not always on the defense. And that's been the case with Jordan Love here and there. It was the case with Aaron Rodgers and the Packers in the playoffs for a long, long time. So I don't just bring up Rodgers to bring up Rodgers, but I think, Vagabond John, you're barking up the same tree as me. It's a good comparison for how we're talking about Jordan Love's game and the ways in which he has to grow. 608-321-1670, Wisco Sports Show. Who's this?
1: Hey, Mississippi Drew. How's it going?
18: Mississippi Drew. It's a pleasure to hear from you.
1: Thanks. It's a pleasure to be heard. Thanks. So, you know, I can Vagabond, like, what if Rodgers won the Super Bowl this year? I wonder how that would impact your vision of his legacy.
18: It would probably improve it, Mississippi. What do you mean by that? You know what I mean? Of course it would improve.
1: But I wonder if it would skip up from really talented guy with no leadership ability, which is kind of what it is. And by the way, I kind of share that sentiment. You know, Jordan Love is proving that he did lead in his own way, didn't he? It just didn't happen to be the way a lot of people liked. But
18: I don't know. That seems a little unfair. So Rodgers is a crappy leader. Jordan Love's a good leader. It's just the teammates aren't responding to it. Well, then I would say
1: I'm not saying he was a crappy leader anymore. I'm just saying he was a different leader, definitely.
18: All right.
1: But the other thing, and from the thing you played earlier too, Tom Silverstein used the words "tied at the hip" when he was describing Matt LaFleur and Love's relationship. And I say, time to untie him, quit being afraid of everything, Matt LaFleur, and let him either sink or swim, so we can be done with that kind of angle of that debate. So
18: sure. So you're saying, are you basically saying let Jordan Love cook?
1: Cut him loose.
18: Okay.
1: Come
18: on. So I don't disagree. Yep. Have a great weekend, Mississippi Drew.
1: You too, sir.
18: I will give you your response off the air, as they say in the business. How do I want to answer this? Let Jordan cook is a very common sentiment all the time. And it seems like if the team is losing, well, let Jordan cook. Well, I don't know. Maybe he was cooking. I think Jordan has plenty of autonomy at the line of scrimmage. I don't think Matt LaFleur is keeping him leashed. I think he's rather unleashed at the line of scrimmage. I think he has autonomy to make checks and to make calls and to do things. Now, I agreed there were games last year where it was just abundantly clear the Packers couldn't run the ball and LaFleur was intent on trying to run the ball. So in those contexts, it's like you just got to throw it. You just got to let your quarterback go in your game. So in that instance, yes, I just feel like Matt LaFleur's got to let Jordan Love cook. He's got to give him control of the offense. I think he has plenty of control of the offense. I think he had control of the offense in the 2 minute against Dallas when I don't know what was happening there. You know what I mean? Like, there were instances this last year where, like, I'm pretty sure Jordan Love had the controls. I don't know how confidently he grabbed those controls and manned those controls. I don't think Jordan Love's been put in a box here. I guess I could be wrong. One more thing on Jordan Love. Rick comments on live stream. I think Love needs to figure out how to bite his teammates in the ass. I hope you mean that analogously. I pulled a lot of Jordan Love audio today. Here's Mike Felger at the Super Bowl talking about that. And then we'll go to break.
2: Jordan Love, I don't even know what he has. And I like Jordan Love. I don't think he's the problem. But my God, can I see some emotion?
4: Yeah, well, take these calls all the time.
2: I mean, can I get something out of him?
4: Yeah.
2: Can I see him talk to his teammates? Does he ever talk to anyone on the sidelines?
4: No. LaFleur goes to his iPad. Jordan Love goes to the bench.
2: It's like,
4: a lot of calls on it.
2: Good grief. You should.
4: It's like a lot of aesthetic stuff, which I thought for a long time didn't matter. Guys, who cares? He's on the iPad. It doesn't matter. Who cares? Jordan Love is quiet. It doesn't matter. But then the more I watch these losses, like, maybe it does.
2: Well, these are human beings. Yep. Okay. And there's something that you have to bring into these games because it's still human beings, young men playing emotional sports. So there's got to be some sort of connection, human connection that, oh God, LaFleur on the iPad when the defense is out on the field. Like, oh my God, guy, you're the head coach. You know, maybe you could watch something and see what the opposing offense is doing since you're good at it and impart that to your defensive coordinator. I don't know. But yeah, that's so right. LaFleur goes to the iPad and Jordan Love just sits on the bench by himself. It's just so optically it looks bad, but it also represents something. Like, yeah, they're just sort of, they're missing something. And it bothers me.
18: So that's Mike Felger at the Super Bowl. Final thoughts on Jordan Love coming up next, including some of your texts at 608-321-1670. And then some Brewers headlines. Mike Clemens covering the game and is sending over some Pat Murphy comments about Priest Jordan Woodruff, which are two things that I want to address. So we'll do that before the end of hour number one as well. Be right back.
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0: Well, AFC is interesting because of like the six best quarterbacks, they might all be in the AFC right now. Now, the best rosters are in the NFC, but they have all the quarterback talent outside of, you know, Matt Stafford, who's almost 40. So the top guys are in the AFC. That's what makes it so tough, is that any given game you catch, you know, Josh Allen on a heater, you catch Lamar Jackson on a heater, you catch Patrick Mahomes on a heater, you could go down and you could be the better team, but too bad you had the lesser quarterback.
1: When you talk about the best quarterbacks, where do you rank, or where would you put into what echelon Jordan Love?
0: I think, you know, behind all those guys I just mentioned, I think he's just a touch behind. I think he's kind of in the Dak Prescott tier, which Packers may groan when I say that, but that's like, you know, quarterback 8 to 10 in the NFL right now. It's not, if you're a fan base, you could do a lot worse. I think he's been awesome. I think there's big weaknesses to his game, though, that you see. Unfortunately, this past year under pressure, I thought was his worst season by far, but I did think you saw improvements in his accuracy. And you can win a quarterback with that guy, right? I think he's better than Sam Darnold, and Sam Darnold just won a Super Bowl. So that's kind of the range I put him. That was, if you would have told me that his very first year as a starter, that's what you were going to get, I think every Packers fan would be happy as heck. Maybe they're a little upset about that now, given the high expectations at quarterback for the Green Bay Packers over the years. But that's just the realm where I see his game. But the good news is, again, he's improved every single year, it seems like. He's adding more tricks to his bag. So if that, you can just get that trend to continue, he could join that upper echelon because he is that talented from a physical perspective.
1: The Bears won 11 games. Obviously,
2: Mike Renner, I meant to cut that a little bit sooner. Hold on, here comes the music. There we go. Mike Renner on with Bill. I know it's a long cut, but a pretty good summation of how he views Jordan Love and his place in the NFL. And that's where we're starting the show tonight, at least for the first hour or so. We got some calls coming in. I'll get to your texts. We're just doing a temperature check on Jordan Love. I am manufacturing a Packers topic and some Packers discourse on the show tonight because we've been so baseball heavy. I'm scrapping for a walk. Get it on first. Get me over. Ground ball to the right side of the infield. Loose contact. You know, soft contact, single to right. We're getting him on. We're getting him in. We're getting him over. I'm just manufacturing a run here. I'm manufacturing some Packers talk for those of you that are a little sick of baseball. 608-321-1670. Wisco Sports Show. Who's us?
3: Kevin.
2: Hello?
3: Hey, it's Kevin from La Crosse.
2: Kevin. Sorry, Kevin. I didn't hear you. What's going on?
3: Yeah, no worries. Hey, I agree with your assessment on Jordan Love. I wouldn't say he's a great quarterback just yet. He's really, really good. But what I think would really help him, and you can't recreate Tom Brady and Brett Favre and Aaron Rodgers, but if Jordan Love, as a team leader, would take more charge of the offense and the defense on the sidelines and kind of jack people up, have a little bit more fire.
2: Yep.
3: He's not really built for that, but if he could create that somehow, I think that would immensely help the team and immensely help him.
2: So, Kevin, and you speak for a lot of fans. I appreciate the call. Have a great weekend. You speak for a lot of fans, and I don't think it's that you need to see Aaron Rodgers, or excuse me, because we funny Freudian slip, because we had the same conversation with Rodgers. Kevin, I don't think it's you and many Packers fans needing to watch Jordan Love marching up and down the sideline, grabbing guys by the shoulder pads and headbutting him. Like, I don't think you need that. I think what Packers fans need is to just watch on TV and to see a little intensity, to see a fire, or even

0: to see a look on his face where it's like, that dude's a killer and he's about to go kill somebody. You know, and somebody meaning he's about to go put a surgical drive together. Oh, it's the 2 minute. He's ready to chop, chop, chop, execute one player after another, you know, managing the clock, managing the timeouts, managing down and like Packers fans just want to see some sort of intensity with Jordan Love. And it doesn't need to I don't think Packers fans need to see him screaming on the sideline. Maybe some of you do. I think all of us just in one form or another want to see some locked in-ness and some intensity. And I think of the Cowboys game from last year where it's overtime, tick, tick, tick, tick, tick. I got the ball with like almost 3 minutes left. All the time in the world, so much time. They wouldn't have even needed to rush if they had played their cards right. And the clock's ticking and Love's at the sideline. You know, he's on the line of scrimmage. It's very loose and very, you know, I don't need to see him yelling. I don't need to see him losing his mind. I just want to see, I want to see him locked in. And he just kind of looks like he's out there, like, you know, just playing a football game. And we did the same thing with Rodgers, by the way. Why doesn't he get in the guy's face? Why doesn't he, you know, give speeches on the sideline? I don't need to see that. But when you're on the field, at least in the 2 minute, I want you to have a look in your eye and a demeanor and a body language where you're locked in and you're conducting traffic and you understand time and score and situation. And I didn't really get that in a couple of big crucial moments this last season. Let's take another call here. Wisco Sports Show. Who's this?
1: Hey, Grant. Happy Memorial Day weekend. How are we looking?
0: Happy Memorial Day weekend. Cone, I am looking great. Fins up. The Cubs lost 4-2. Very funny. Although Pete Crow Armstrong did hit a 2-run home run, so maybe he's getting it going.
1: Wind must have been blowing out. That's good.
0: He snuck one right inside the foul pole in right field.
1: Good for him. You know, glad he has that. On the Jordan Love talk, you know, I would like to see him, you know, hold these wide receivers accountable a little bit. I think last year, you know, was probably some of the worst receiver play we've seen in Green Bay in a while. And, you know, maybe just, you know, snap at the receivers real quick. Like, you know, you gotta do a little negative reinforcement. You know, sure. look at how easy it is to train a dog. Negative reinforcement does work. I know as a society we're getting away from it, but
0: yeah, some people would say you don't tell your dog no. You can't say you don't. That's not how you train your dog. And I don't think it's because of like a woke reason, but like some people do believe that that's no way to train a dog. You don't say no. Have you heard this too? Can't just be me.
1: I haven't, but you know, throwing out 2,000 years of how society has functioned doesn't surprise me for the year 2026.
0: Yeah, no, you are absolutely correct. There were some games where it's like Dobbs had 5 or 6 drops, and Jaden Reed drops that ball against the Bears, and you're absolutely right. I liked that room. They just had a penchant this last season for leaving a lot of plays out there.
1: Yeah, and like, I know Rodgers, he was a little too extreme with that. His body language would get a little pouty, but you never really saw him mad at any of the receivers that were good. You know, it was always MVS, yeah. Equanimeous St. Brown, yeah. Those guys. Like, he wasn't yelling at Devontae Adams too often. That's or Randall Cobb, Jordy Nelson, Greg Jennings, like, I think we're a little hard on Rodgers in that respect. Like, the people that he was yelling at did deserve it at the end of the day.
0: Yeah, I love that, Cone. I appreciate it. Fins up. I love that comment. You never really saw Rodgers yell at the guys who were good. I've noticed in the last half hour here, this thing is cyclical. The sports talk thing is cyclical. Like, I hear some of the same points and some of the same things we used to say about Rodgers we're saying again. You know, and I'm not saying it's bad, but we said a lot of these same things about Rodgers. And we also said that Rodgers was a dick to his wide receivers. And now we want, well, Jordan Love's got to get in their ass. It's like, well, do you realize, you know, which I love. I love the sports talk radio format, but I've been doing the show since 2018. And I recognize things. I'm like, I've heard that before. We've done this before. 608-321-1670. Wisco Sports Show. Who's this?
2: Hi, this is Patrick in Oshkosh.
0: Hey, what's up, Patrick? I know you have strong Jordan Love opinions.
2: I do. And as a lifelong Packer fan, we've been spoiled.
0: Yes.
2: With Favre, Rodgers. But can you imagine being a Jets fan they would take Jordan Love in a heartbeat.
3: For sure.
2: He's a 29-9 guy. 29 touchdowns, 9 interceptions. And I think Packer fans are too way too rush a judgment on a guy that is still sustaining a brilliance of excellence when it comes to Packers organization. It's just, it's dumbfounding that fans are way too quick to pull the trigger. It's like watching or listening to Packer fans in preseason games when the backers are, oh, that guy's great. We should put him in there.
0: Patrick, I don't think anyone wants to get rid of him. I don't think anyone wants to cut him. We're nitpicking.
2: I get it. But I think they're a little too more critical than is what's necessary. And I do believe that certain things has happened that doesn't make him more successful with, like, the wide receivers dropping passes and whatnot, holds on the ball a little too long, or is not willing to run. But we need to pull the horses back here a little bit and appreciate what we've got. Well, because I would think 30 other teams would be, if they're in our shoes, they'd be happier.
0: Well, yes, I think certain fan bases, Patrick, I just got to run because I'm up against it. Jordan Love would be the same player on another team, in theory, right? Like, Jets fans would be less critical, and I don't think we're being overly critical today. Bears fans would be less critical. That doesn't mean Jordan Love would be a better player on another team. He would just be viewed differently by fans with different experiences. So, yes, I'm with you on that. I don't think we're overly harsh on Jordan Love. I think we all agree on some level that he's good. We're just trying to figure out, you know, little ways here and there. He can be better, and the team can be better and win more. And the drop passes, yeah, they had a lot of drops. Like, the Eagles game comes to mind. The Giants game comes to mind. I also, like, wide receivers are going to drop passes sometimes. The Jaden Reed one against the Bears was the worst. But I think if the Packers win in the Super Bowl, Jordy Nelson dropped a pass or two. James Jones dropped that pass against the Eagles. Like, you need to be able to play through that. So if a wide receiver drops a pass on 2nd and 6, guess what, Jordan? You got to come back on 3rd and 6 and complete a ball. Sometimes that's how football works. So, and Patrick, I appreciate the call. I just got to take a break. We'll get into some Brewers Talk in hour number 2. Mike Clemens sent some Pat Murphy pregame audio over, so we'll get to that. And your Packers text. I need to get to the text line. Excuse me. As we wrap up the first hour next. Jeez.
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11: Hey, Grant, Matt from Madison.
0: Matt in Madison, good evening. I'm well.
11: Two topics. One, remember how Jay Cutler acted with the Broncos and the Bears?
0: Yes.
11: Basically, Rodgers became Jay Cutler on the field anytime there was a misstep by anyone.
0: Eye roll. Except for Adam. Mope.
11: Exactly. The body language. That's not leadership. And, you know, you don't see the same thing out of Love, luckily. But correct that you do want to see a little more, you know, fire, animation, other things. But, like, Rodgers absolutely became Jay Cutler, in my opinion, towards the end.
0: Interesting. I think he became Jay Cutler maybe with the Jets. Appreciate it, Matt. Sorry, I got to run. But I'd probably become Jay Cutler, too. You know what I mean? I battle all year to come back from an Achilles injury. We get to week four. I barely feel like I have my body back, and you fire my coach because you're insane, Woody Johnson. Like, I'd be Jay Cutler, too. So I'll defend Aaron Rodgers a little bit. He played for the Jets. Last year, he battled through injury. I thought he mostly represented pretty well last year. This it necessarily doesn't need to be the Aaron Rodgers show. It's just when we're talking about Jordan Love and some things that we want to see improve or some differences that we'd like to see in this season. And really, I just got the ball rolling tonight. What do you think about Jordan Love? Shoot, go ahead. Let's just talk about the quarterback. Just check in on how we feel about him. We circle back and have a lot of the same conversations. Maybe a different key, like a little key change. You know, we're talking about sideline demeanor, but it's not yelling at receivers. It's, you know, sitting on the bench quietly. Like, it's all the same song. Maybe change keys, different verses, you know, that type of thing. We'll get the latest on the Brewers coming up next, including some pregame comments for Pat Murphy, courtesy of Mike Clemens. Updates on Priester and Woodruff. But first, the headlines. 2 minutes, the latest in Wisconsin sports from our guy, Zach Heilbrun.
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13: Oh, two of the hotter teams in baseball are going to match up in Milwaukee tonight. Brewers, winners of 11 of their last 13 games and coming off a sweep, the Cubs will welcome in the reigning World Series champion Dodgers, who have won 7 of 8. Going to be the first meeting between the two teams since L.A. swept Milwaukee in the NLCS last October. Tonight, the crew will send Logan Henderson to the mound, comes in 1-1 with a 3.50 ERA. He allowed just one run over five innings in his last outing. Dodgers going to counter with Justin Worldlevsky. He's 6-1. With a 2.49 ERA. He's been even better on the road, going 4-0 with a 1.50 ERA. First pitch is set for 6:40. Turning to the Packers, they're closing out phase two of their offseason program this week. Next week, they'll begin phase three, which will consist of OTAs over the following 3 weeks. One spot to watch going to be the offensive line, where it feels like the starting group is set, but offensive coordinator Adam Stenovich says things can change.
14: There's still going to be competition. Don't get me wrong. These guys every day got to go out there and be their best and play, and these guys that, you know, are in the backup type position. I'm excited. expecting them to push and fight for starting spots every single day. But yeah, when you got a group that you know has played together for a little bit and gone out there and done it, that's very comforting for sure.
13: OTAs get going next Tuesday.
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13: Well, we're just a month out from the start of the NBA draft. Should have a resolution for the Giannis Antetokounmpo situation before then as potential trade packages for the two-time MVP start to ramp up. With this Wisconsin Sports Zone Network update, I'm Zach Heilprin.
16: I find the discourse around Jordan Love to be like the dumbest in the NFL right now.
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16: It's so odd to me that people won't acknowledge how good he's been. That he's clearly a top 10 quarterback in this league. The scheme is good. Guys are open. But it sings because of Love's aggressiveness to push and ability to push the ball downfield, to throw over the middle of the field, to throw guys open. I think he is incredibly accurate. Yet he's got this weird reputation as like irresponsible, erratic gunslinger that is absolutely not consistent with the quarterback I saw.
18: The analytics, he is phenomenal because he makes a lot of big plays. More important for him is figuring out how to finish drives. And part of that is LaFleur, too.
12: 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Packers, Brewers, Badgers, Bucks. 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
0: Hour number two, want to get into some baseball things here. Including some audio from the last hour from Pat Murphy, his pregame presser in Milwaukee. Mike Clemens is there to cover the scene. He's all over it. So some updates on Priester and Woodruff, some other things that's worth talking about. The Brewers lineup tonight is out, and they have their first repeat lineup of the year. So they had, what, 40-something unique lineups, if my math serves? They have a repeat. I think this is the lineup they used maybe on Monday in Chicago. So I'll continue to take your calls. It's a Free Phones Friday, but if you've been waiting. You sat through that first hour of Jordan Love talk because you're waiting to talk Brewers. Now would be the time. 608-321-1670. The Cubs lost today, which I was following mostly because it was the only game in town. You know what I mean? Like, the Brewers weren't playing Cubs afternoon baseball. They've lost five in a row. I'm going to follow. They lost today. Pico Armstrong hitting a two-run home run. They lost 4-2. That was that. And I just saw from Jesse Rogers 5 minutes ago, Craig Counsell says it's time to shake things up. We'll play the audio from his presser coming up on ESPN 1000. Tune in. I might try to find a comment if Marquee posts anything. Our friend Sam Olver, also with a great post-game rant that I'm going to try to cut and play later on in the show. But let's do the Brewers. Pat Murphy, some comments from the pregame media avail within the last hour. Murph has asked, from going to the Cubs at Wrigley to the Dodgers now back-to-back, is that intense, Murph?
19: Yeah, I mean, it's part of Major League Baseball. You don't get to pick your own schedule, you know, so you face a lot of good teams in a row, and you just can't look forward and go like, oh, well, then we got these guys. From a pitching standpoint, you can do the best you can to a little bit adjust. But, they're a great club, obviously. You know, if you look at the power ratings today, I think somebody showed them to me. Power ratings today, the Dodgers are the top team in baseball. So it's a great, great opportunity. What else but a great opportunity? Yeah, I mean, since we've been healthy, we've competed. You know, like since we've been healthy, we have competed. We haven't played great, let's be honest. I think at this time of year, it's May. This time of year, nobody's on all cylinders. There's always a guy or two in your lineup that just hasn't, you know, they've had 100 at bats or whatever, and they haven't been at the top of their game. I think that's probably true for most every team. Like I said, these are great opportunities to build confidence when you go and you play the best teams in the league. You build confidence.
0: I also, this came up on Bill's show earlier today, and I would just like to get out in front of this because I think this is the last comment that Murph has about the Dodgers specifically. I guess he's got another one.
20: I think the Cardinals series that starts Monday is more important.
0: Does anyone think that's crazy? Now, I don't want the Brewers to get, you know, sheetrocked this weekend. Like, I don't want them to get swept. I don't want the Brewers to lose the way the Cubs did the last three games. I'm not saying the series is meaningless. Of course not. It's an NL rival and it's a team that knocked you out last year and you're at home. I'm going tomorrow night, so please don't dump your pants, Robert Gasser versus Roky Sasaki. I could see that game going a million different ways. You tell me Gasser throws six scoreless or is out in the second inning, I'd believe it. You could tell me Roky Sasaki goes seven shutout or throws two innings, gives up six runs, I'd believe either. So tomorrow, a lot of variance in tomorrow night's matchup. I don't want the Brewers to just get swept. This series obviously matters. But if they're playing well, it's a well-fought three-game set, the Brewers lose two of three, I'm going to immediately turn to the Cardinals on Monday and think, okay, here's your division rival who's hanging around, playing better than everyone expected. Everyone keeps saying, well, I don't think St. Louis will hang on. I don't think St. Louis is long for this season. They'll fall off eventually. Well, maybe they need to be pushed, right? I actually think Monday, Tuesday, Wednesday next week against St. Louis is a bigger deal. Also, you have Miz and Harrison going Monday, Tuesday. This weekend, no offense. I mean, I like Logan Henderson. But Gasser tomorrow night's a little bit of a wild card. Sproat versus Yamamoto is not exactly ace on ace. Like, you know what I mean? You have Mizorowski and Harrison Monday, Tuesday against the Cardinals. That's your division rival. That's a team that you would ideally really like to start gapping if possible. So the Cubs series is important. Or excuse me, the Dodgers series is important. Yes. I actually look ahead to early next week and think the St. Louis series is a series that to me, I don't want to say it's more important because what does that even mean in early May? But do you get what I'm trying to say? Like, how do you even say a series is more important than the other in May? But I weirdly am looking ahead to St. Louis and thinking, okay, I would actually, especially with your number one and your number two pitcher, Miz and Harrison going, I'm a little bit more focused on that. Murph asked, when did Logan Henderson prove to you that he's a major league starter?
19: He did it last year. I keep saying it.
0: Well, that is correct, but you didn't keep him up last year, so that's why we're asking, Pat.
19: He did it last year. I keep saying it. Like, this is, in my mind, coming out of spring, coming into the year, whenever, I always considered Henderson on the major league team. And if he's just short, then I still consider him, you know, part of the staff because he's just, he's done so well for us over and over. Been so consistent.
0: He really is pretty consistently. Five, six innings and a run or two. You know, he's not doing what Kyle Harrison did the other night every single time he goes out there, but you pretty much know when Logan Henderson is taking the ball, you're going to get a solid outing. Now, you know, watch tonight. He's going to blow up and make us all look dumb. But here's Murph on how he's improved in this season specifically.
19: I think confidence is number one. I think he believes he can, and I think that's huge. I think the cutter has become a little more important for him. It's not just change-up reliant. And I think he's understood the power of his fastball. Although the number doesn't jump out at you, it plays a lot better than 92.
0: So some stuff on Logan Henderson there. One Brandon Woodruff update before we get into some calls here. How did Brandon Woodruff look in his bullpen session?
19: I thought it was very good. You know, everybody immediately just looks at the velo. And the velo was, you know, 92, 93. There's nobody in the stadium. It's 12 o'clock in the morning.
0: I look at the velo, too.
19: It's 12 o'clock considered the morning. Huh? Did you not understand my question? It was pretty simple. Like, is noon, 12 o'clock, is that the morning? Is that still considered this morning?
20: Once it gets to the PM,
19: so your answer is no? Yeah, I would have just taken a yes or no. Yeah, like go into that. Yeah, well, this morning, he threw the ball pretty well.
0: We're going to look at the velo. So on Priester, because I don't think that any of the audio here that Mike sent hits at Quinn Priester. Quinn Priester last night, where's the stats here? I know I bookmark it. God bless America. He wasn't good. David Gasper, thank God for Gasper. Quinn Priester on his rehab start tonight for Nashville made it through three innings with three walks, five runs on 68 pitches. That's why we were laughing last night when it's like the plan is for five ups and 75 pitches for Quinn Priester. It's like, that's optimistic. Not great. Murph said today the plan is for him to keep going because he's regaining his feel, quite literally, with what the nerves did in his hand. Keep pitching, quote, is the plan moving forward for Quinn Priester, says Pat Murphy. It's per Todd Rosiak. It's all about regaining the feeling with that ball leaving his hand. Brandon Woodruff's live BP earlier today went well. Afternoon. It was in the afternoon. Let's take a couple calls here. 608-321-1670. Wisco Sports Show. Who's this?
11: Hey, Grant. I'll double dip. How you doing?
0: I'm doing well.
11: All right, Matt from Madison.
0: I was going to say, is this Matt again? Yeah, you got it.
11: Yeah, talk a little Brewers for a minute. Coleman Crowe, I feel like we're doing the same thing with him this year as we were with tonight's pitcher last year.
0: Henderson? Yeah.
11: Logan Henderson, absolutely.
0: Yeah, that's a reasonable comp. I think the Brewers' hesitations with both are probably similar. I think they probably doubt both of their ceilings. I don't know. I guess I'd have to look at StatCast. Logan Henderson is not someone I think they believe to have the stuff of Kyle Harrison or obviously Miz or Sproat. And I guess maybe that would be their hesitation with both. Like, I think Coleman Crowe's been very effective, and so is Logan Henderson. I don't know if they believe those guys to have true top of the rotation stuff and makings. Does that make sense? Although I would have thought
11: same
0: as Quinn Priester, but they identified him and gave up a pretty nice package to go get him last year, which is interesting.
11: Yeah, 100%. And also, I mean, Sproat kind of get the pass on that old developmental point, but I guess that tells you how much they were valuing him relative to the Jet Williams part, which opens up ideally third base if Hamilton can keep playing, and obviously Renfrigo goes down a little bit. But I had a thought about Mizorowski. It struck me when they brought in Gasser that it just struck me as a little bit odd. And when I started to think about it, it's interesting to consider that maybe the Brewers don't want to give Dodgers too many looks at Mizorowski. And, the Cardinals and all the in-division entities will get the looks at Mizorowski regardless, right? But yeah, if you can not give the Dodgers too many looks at him, I wonder what kind of dividends that pays come October. So that was, I don't know, that's something I haven't read or heard anything much of, but I was just thinking about that and wanted to give you that fodder. And I don't know if you want to follow up on that, but otherwise I'll bail as I drive to the game.
0: Enjoy tonight, Matt. I'll be there tomorrow. Hopefully we see some wins. Hopefully Henderson pitches well for you tonight. I love that. I'll give you some fodder here, some wood to throw on the fire. I appreciate it. I hadn't thought about that. I think that's a luxury that very few teams have, Matt. And I think that's the thing that sticks with me most about the Dodgers last year. And look, we can talk about the payroll discrepancy and, you know, the talent that the Dodgers are able to buy. But I think the biggest frustration or the thing that bothers me most maybe about the Dodgers is that they were kind of able to go through their entire season last year without really needing Shohei to pitch, without really needing Glasnow to pitch. Like, they could just kind of keep some of their arms on the shelf. You know, they can load manage some of their pitchers so they're fresh for the playoffs because they're that good. Whereas the Brewers are going to have to lean on Miz and Sproat and Harrison to win their division because they're not just overwhelmingly talented. So I don't know if they're trying to save looks and they don't want the Dodgers to see Mizorowski. I don't know. That's a long way down the road. But if it works out that way, I think it's interesting. Logan Henderson's fastball was a four-seamer. 93 miles per hour. So, again, not incredible nasty stuff. His average velo, or I guess I'm looking at average exit velocity here, but his fastball velo is 28th percentile. He's like in the bottom third of the league. So I know that stuff is about more than velocity, but I think the Brewers probably feel the same way currently, to your point, Matt, about Coleman Crowe that they did about Logan Henderson. Logan Henderson's been very effective, and I think Coleman Crowe has shown he can be very effective, but there's a reason that Sproat is up here pitching, and there's a reason they identified Harrison, even though they have Henderson and Crowe in the minors, is because I don't know that they believe Henderson and Crowe to have awesome stuff. Doesn't mean they can't make starts. Doesn't mean they can't help you win games in the regular season and maybe even in the postseason, but I think the Brewers are always looking for guys with top of the rotation traits, and Sproat certainly fits. Harrison certainly, I mean, Mizorowski, God, I mean, top of rotation traits on any team. 608-321-1670, Wisco Sports Show. Who's this?
20: Hey, it's Darnell.
0: Darnell, good evening.
20: Hey, good evening. You know, I saw a lot of discourse today and yesterday about going and getting Tarik Skubal.
0: Yes, we're going to get to that tonight. This is beautiful. Take us into it. Take us in.
20: Fans that have that take, like, you know, the scene in Inglourious Bastards when the guy holds up three fingers?
0: Yes. which I did not understand for years, and I finally committed myself to learning exactly what that meant. You know, there's memes where you see and you're like, ha, ha, ha, I don't know what it means, but I'm just going to pretend I do. That was one of them for me.
20: It's essentially a marker of, you are not one of us.
0: Yeah.
20: Right?
0: Yep.
20: And every time I saw it last year, the Scooble takes are ridiculous because they don't need starting pitching in the slightest. Like, that is the one overwhelming, piece of the Brewers
0: I understand what you're saying, Darnell, but don't look me in the eye and tell me, you know, you would rather start Henderson or Sproat game 3 or 4 of a playoff game when you could hypothetically go Miz, Harrison, and Scooble. You know what I mean? Like, yeah, they don't need it, but let's not pretend like that wouldn't make them significantly better in a potential 5 or 7-game series. You know what I mean?
20: I'm not saying that Scooble doesn't make them better.
0: Okay.
20: I'm saying that they have significantly bigger holes to fill if you're going to be spending top 100 prospects to go get someone.
0: Sure.
20: You know what I mean?
0: I do.
20: So if you're going to spend, right, which you would have to do to get Scooble, and you're telling me you wouldn't go get a big bat instead of patch a hole instead of to make something that's already good better.
0: Well, let's remember, Lockridge getting healthy will essentially function as a trade deadline acquisition to the offense. Why are you laughing?
20: I tweeted about that a couple days ago. I saw that as a joke.
0: Maybe laugh. They're doing all of this, Darnell, without Brandon Lockridge. I agree. And we'll play this up and we can talk about the Scooble of it all, which really it's a bigger conversation, Darnell, on whether or not the Brewers one of these years should really go for it. You know what I mean? Like, it's not just a Scooble thing. It's one of these years, are the Brewers going to spend some of these prospects? Top farm system. Right. Are they going to spend some of this to go get a guy, whether it's a pitcher or a defensive player? And I'm not trying to kill the golden goose of a topic before we even get into it. I don't think Matt Arnold's going to do it. We have no idea. Now, Stearns, maybe. I think Stearns might have. He gave up legit prospects for Yelich and Adames. He gave up legit prospects for Pomeranz. He gave up Mauricio Dubon to go get a reliever who is excellent, but like, come on. Matt Arnold has not shown that he has any appetite to do this. He's going to keep stockpiling those prospects because guess what? The fact that we have prospects coming up is going to allow us to not have to pay Bryce Turang. We can trade him. The fact that we have prospects coming up allows us to trade Freddie Peralta. I think the one side of this operation has to rely on the other. And the back half of that is we don't trade away our prospects. And I think that's how Matt Arnold operates.
20: And I think that, honestly, there's no reason to. Unless they go, okay, we're a 98-win team to start the year, right? Where everyone has them in the front of the NL Central. Like, it seems like they kind of start on the back foot every single year. It's like, oh, well, they'll probably finish second behind the Cubs or the Cardinals or whoever, mm-hmm. right? If they have a year where overwhelmingly the baseball world says the Brewers are going to be the best team in the Central, they're going to challenge the Dodgers, that might be the year where Arnold's like, all right, we're supposed to be really good this year. Let's make it a World Series year. You know what I mean?
0: Yep.
20: I don't think that year was this year. I think that might be 2 years away, maybe a year away, when we have some of our very, very good prospects that should be breaking into the majors next year.
0: That's another thing, Darnell, is what the Brewers internally are projecting, how good they thought they were going to be this year versus next year and the year after. Mede, Pena, Pratt, who they clearly love, they paid him already. You know, mm-hmm. like that's a part of this as well. I'm going to take a break, Darnell, but then I will continue to discuss this after our next break, if that serves you. Have a good Memorial Day weekend, okay?
20: Hey, you as well. Have a good day tomorrow.
0: You as well. Yeah, I'll enjoy the game. I'm going to the game, everyone. Have I mentioned it? Have I talked about it enough? I'm going to the game. So this is the ball kind of got rolling on this earlier. You guys know Brett and Tosa, great caller to the show. Love Brett. He tweeted in response to Robert Murray's post this morning, because Robert Murray shared, with the Tigers losing 14 of 16, John Heyman said the chances of a Tarek Skubal trade are, quote, rising. Whatever that means, but it's sports talk radio. We'll go with it. So what could they get in return for the star left-hander? And he wrote about it. And Brett and Tosa posted, and this is where we'll jump off next. If Skubal and Miz are healthy in July and the Brewers are leading the division, I would consider trading Pena and Lara for Skubal to make a run. You can't always do those moves. But with the number one farm and as loaded as it is, why not? Brett makes a good point. They got a surplus of prospects. They got a loaded farm system. It's not like they'd have to decimate the thing and lose everybody. They'd probably still have a lot of good talent left, but you'd be acquiring Scooble, who's a rental. We will discuss next, and not just about Scooble, but we can have a larger conversation about should or shouldn't the Brewers go for it. And I'll take more of your calls as well. 608-321-1670. Be right back.
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29: It's been an hour since the incident on the eastbound Beltline before the southbound interstate ramp, but traffic is still backed up to West Broadway. We're all hoping that traffic patterns return back to normal soon on the Beltline. There are also patches of brake lights traveling northbound on the interstate. Close to Madison, there's slow traffic from the 12 and 18 exit all the way up till Windsor. And then once you get up to Poinette, expect a couple more added minutes due to construction. With your Zone Traffic, I'm Kate Fox.
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32: Yeah, I mean, they're hungry to win. I promise you that. You know, anytime you can beat the Dodgers, you know, anytime you can beat the Dodgers, a team of that stature, that's got to build something inside of you about our team. You know what I mean? When your team competes against the Dodgers and wins, that builds something in you, you know? Like, wow. As we found out last year, regular season games aren't the only. But we wouldn't have been in that position to be in the postseason unless we took care of business during the season. So the Dodgers played that series, in my mind, as good as you can play. They were really good. come on, Mike. We're just getting warmed up. We went in the, big room. But you're pressuring him. Is that good? That's like saying, is that good? You've had enough? Like, I want to leave. Don't do that, Mike.
0: I don't know if I've ever heard that before. I don't know if I've ever heard the PR guy, that's Mike Vassallo, trying to wrap up the press conference, and the coach goes, hey, not yet. Why are you wrapping up? Normally, it's the coach looking over like, are you going to, hey, throw me a lifeline here. Belichick used to do this all the time. Stacey King, their PR guy. Stacey, how many is that? How many questions? How many questions do you want me to stand up here and take? That's Pat Murphy earlier tonight, a big Japanese media contingent, I guess, in town to cover the Dodgers as well. And I guess this game is being broadcasted in Japan. The Brewers should see some royalties on that, shouldn't they? I would have loved to hear an exchange between a Japanese reporter and Pat Murphy. Murphy. I think of Tom Segura. You Japanese?
2: Segura.
0: No, you're saying it Japanese.
2: Pat Murphy.
0: That's probably racist. I'll cut that out of the podcast. If you want to join to talk Brewers, 608-321-1670. We're talking about whether or not the Brewers should maybe extend themselves a bit this year because we're about to Memorial Day. This is the weekend we can start kind of digging in and looking at the standings. This is a big signpost on a long Major League Baseball calendar during a long season. And our friend Brett and Tosa tweeted earlier today, if Scooble and Miz are healthy in July and the Brewers are leading the division, I would consider trading Pena and Lara, which would be, I don't know where Pena is, the Brewers number two. I don't know where Luis Lara is, for Scooble to make a run. You can't always do those moves, but with the number one farm system and it is loaded as it is, why not? So I'll throw myself on the fire here as we talk about, you know, should the Brewers go for it? Which, by the way, we're going to recycle the hell out of this topic on Bill's show early next week. We might lead with this on Tuesday. We're going to fill the entire week. Should the Brewers go for it? I don't find this to be a practical exercise, and many topics aren't on sports radio. It's conversation for the sake of conversation because it's enjoyable because we like talking about this stuff. But I don't think this is a practical exercise because I don't think there's a snowball's chance in heck. I don't think there's a Hank the Dog's chance in... I don't think there's a Hank the Dog's chance in Maryvale that Matt Arnold does this. He doesn't trade prospects. David Stearns would trade prospects. And I talked about this last night. Everyone would assume... David Stearns, Matt Arnold, they're cut from the same cloth. They're nerds that are programmed the same way. Oh, no. David Stearns would part with prospects, even in smaller moves. It wasn't just for Yelich. Like, the Pomeranz trade was not cheap. The Pomeranz. You forgot about the Pomeranz trade. Of course you did, because it's Drew Pomeranz. But remember, he was pretty good that year. And the Brewers gave up Mauricio Dubon to get him. We're all like, what? Now, the move worked out. It was a good pitcher, but then they lost in the playoffs and it didn't matter. They gave up real players, J.P. Feiereisen and Drew Rasmussen, to get Willy Adames, which I think was a good trade. But I don't think Matt Arnold does that trade because he doesn't want to part with Drew Rasmussen. Now, maybe the Brewers front office misidentified Rasmussen. Maybe they think he can't be a starter. It's fine. We're okay, you know, parting with him. And then the Rays, you know, turn out to turn him into a starter, and he's been excellent. I don't think Matt Arnold does this. But if Miz is this good and Harrison is this good, and Churio, like, I think at some point we're going to see more from Churio. And Terang is this good, and it's probably your last year with Contreras. And if Yelich is healthy, I might look around. And I am team bites at the apple. I'm that guy. I think it gives them just as good of a chance to win a championship.
3: And I like it for the talk show, secondarily, but that's neither here nor there.
0: I think it gives them just as fine of a chance to win a World Series. I think it gives them a better chance than going all in, tearing it down, going all in. But you could give up some serious prospect capital this year at the trade deadline and still have a really good farm system. They have a surplus. And if Miz is awesome this year, how many more years of awesome Mizorowski do you think you're going to get? Not that he's going to get hurt, but he looks like his best self right now. So doing math and algebra that like translates that 2 or 3 years down the road, like I just don't know that that's responsible. Or same with Harrison, same with Terang, Contreras, probably his last season in Milwaukee. this is why I think it's worth talking about. Because you could part with some prospects and still have plenty left over. You got the top farm system in baseball. And there might be factors this year that makes it make a little bit more sense. Also, wouldn't it be cool if like no one wanted Tarek Skubal at the deadline and then the Brewers could just get him for not a high price? Because I don't think it's in vogue to acquire rentals. I think teams have wised up. Nobody does the CC Sabathia thing anymore because all these front office nerds are too smart. They realize it's not smart. But when everyone realizes it's not smart and has no interest and there's no market, at what point does it become smart again because it's no longer cost prohibitive? Just things we're thinking about here. 608-321-1670. Take a call. Wisco Sports Show. Who's this?
4: Hello, Grant. It's Ed.
0: Ed.
4: From Madtown.
0: Ed in Madison. How are you this evening, Ed?
4: I'm great. Driving around, picking up food from some of my buddies that I work for. One of my least favorite phrases, and you said it, and I'm not going to chastise you for it, is called the bite at the apple. Ever since Stern said that, I really lost a lot of faith in him, and look what's happened in New York. And he's really living high on the hog there, you know. I'm just loving Matt Arnold's way he's building the Brewers. He reminds me of Randy Johnson.
0: Yeah.
4: The young version of Randy Johnson. And Randy Johnson, you know, lasted a while. Did he ever get to a World Series? No. So that kind of disheartens me. I was a Randy Johnson fan back in the day because I just loved seeing his mentality on the mound and how he intimidated people. And, you know, he wasn't afraid to go high and tight sometimes.
0: Sure. Mm-hmm. Well, let me ask you this, Ed. Do you think Jacob Mizorowski, and it's early, like he might fall off this year.
4: Yeah.
0: You know what I mean? Do you think it's reasonable to think, well, Mizorowski is here. He's going to be this good next year and the year after. We're going to have a 3 or 4 year window with Jacob Mizorowski. I don't think that's fair or reasonable to assume.
4: I think we definitely got a good 3 to 4 more year window with him because he's built his pitching. He's got all different types of pitches now.
0: Sure.
4: If he was just a fireballer, you know, and he's up there throwing gas, his arm's going to fall off and he'll probably end up needing Tommy John. But no, he's proven himself that he's got more pitches than just a fastball. So that's why I think he's going to, three more years. So I would go two callers ago, I would say not this year, next year.
0: Okay. What if there's a lockout next year?
4: Oh, God.
0: Right? Like, that's the wrench in all of this. Because I think the Brewers internally, Ed, have a great weekend. I'm going to run. Because Ed, you did such a good job with this call going right where I wanted you to go. I'm going to cut it off there so we can end right. That was perfect. Thank you. Great call. This is to go back to what I said with Darnell in the last segment. I don't know what the Brewers are projecting internally. I don't know what their projections and their expectations were coming into this year. I have theorized before that they are aiming towards 2028. And I've jokingly called it Project 2028. I probably shouldn't leave that to Ebo in the morning. That's perfect for him. I think the Brewers are looking forward and saying that's when Cooper Pratt will be up here and probably settled in. That's when Jesus Mate will be up here. We'll still have Terang. We'll still have Churio. Yelich will probably still be here. Now, Contreras won't be. But Sproat probably would be, you know, like a lot of these guys. But I don't know how good Miz is going to be then. And I don't know what the lockout's going to do if there's a lockout next year. I'm not suggesting the Brewers would go all in or should go all. I don't even know what that would look like. They have so many prospects, it would be almost impossible to go all in. But I do wonder if you look at some of the factors this year and it's like, man, if there ever was a trade deadline for Matt Arnold to go very out of character, and it would be very out of character to go get a big fish or some type of rental to try to get over the top. I don't know. Maybe this would be the year, but I also don't know the Brewers' long-term plan because I know they project that stuff out and I don't know if they thought this year would be their year or if they're forecasting 2 years down the road, post-lockout, Mede's here, Pratt is here, maybe Pena, who knows? Miz is still here, Terang's still here, Churio's still here, right? You know, Jake Bauer's probably is signed for $300 million by the... I kid. 608-321-1670, Wisco Sports Show, who's this?
5: Grant, Nick, and Marinette, how you doing, buddy?
0: I'm doing great, Nick, what's up?
5: So I talked to you and Bill like a week and a half ago about Cubs usually start off fast, and then they have that turning point. And you look at the series we just had with them, and as Pete Crow puts it, laughable defense. But if you notice on that play, the ball gets by him. He kind of turns, puts his head down, and jogs a little bit before he realizes, oh, shoot, I better run. But that wasn't brought up by his manager or the media. I mean, this guy was not even putting up a lot of effort. So I think that's where the slide of the Cubs go. But with the Brewers, is this like, are we for real right now? Are we pinching ourselves, saying, are we waiting for something to come that maybe a losing streak or something? Or do you think we actually found our groove now and this could be the setting point for the rest of the year? I guess the Dodgers series will tell us, but I want to see what your opinion is on that.
0: So I think this series is significant. I don't think the series is nothing, Nick. Appreciate the call. I think this series is meaningful. And I would love for the Brewers to win 2 of 3 or sweep them. Obviously, I almost look at the Cardinals series this week and think that might actually be a little bit, not more meaningful, but man, I think if you could really play a great series and deliver a 2 out of 3, and against the Cardinals starting Monday, you're going to have Miz and Harrison. You'll have Henderson on Wednesday, but you'll have Mizrowski, Harrison going Monday, Tuesday against the Cardinals. And this weekend, you're going to have to pitch Gasser and Sproat. And it's not that I dislike either of those guys. It's just they're guys that are not Mizrowski and Harrison. Grain Man Mike says, Grant, I kind of agree with you on the series with the Dodgers. Feels like it could be blah. Well, I don't think it'd be blah. It's Brewers Dodgers, but it feels like the Brewers are playing with house money for this series. I also disagree with that. I'm going to keep reading, though. If these starting pitchers get shelled, Murphy will use it as a learning curve. If they shine, we will be talking about actually solidifying a starting five and moving chess pieces to a spot where they can stay for a while. Plus, I don't want to sweep them in the regular season and get Wrigley'd, a.k.a. swept in the playoffs. Love the show. Have a great Memorial Day weekend. So I agree with some of that. They do have young pitchers, and Gasser and Sproat going this weekend. Who's on Sunday again? I don't know why my brain can't retain this information. Sproat, yeah, this is three pretty young pitchers, man. Sproat Yamamoto is not exactly, duel of the fates there, man. All right, we got to be quick because I got to go to a break, but I want to get you in before. Wisco Sports Show, who's this? Hello, hello? Line number one?
6: Hello, Grant.
0: Yes.
6: Hey, Grant, just wanted to respond to previous caller about Randy Johnson not winning a World Series. Yeah, he did win one.
0: Arizona?
6: Arizona, 2001.
0: So, Kate was in here waving at me. Not that I could remember 2001 anyways. Now, but Randy Johnson had a good amount of longevity, too. Like, I just don't know that we should... I don't want to forecast 3 or 4 years of this type of pitching from Mizrowski. You know what I mean?
6: Yes, sir. Oh, yeah. I'm with you.
0: So I don't know what we're going to do. I appreciate the correction. It was a perfect thing to sneak in before the break. Thanks for the call. Yeah, I wasn't going to fact check Corey. It's not that I wasn't listening. I also was 3 years old in 2001. Although that doesn't stop one of my best friends from swearing on his life that he remembers 9/11. And he doesn't. And I know he doesn't. It bothers me. I didn't need to bring that up this segment, but whatever. We'll be back in a couple minutes.
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4: Ball or strike, the Brewers this year are better than the Brewers last year.
5: I'm actually not sure it's even close. Because
4: really?
5: Because I think Mizorowski and Harrison change everything.
4: So it's a strike?
5: Because here's the other thing is, you have to start imagining if you're the Brewers winning in the postseason also, and why wouldn't you think you could win if you're starting those two guys in a playoff series? And by the way, I mentioned this the other day on MLB Now. I'll mention it here. We've got to stop thinking of them as the little engine that could.
4: Mm-hmm.
5: Their record against teams over 500, it's 17-6 this year. Look at these numbers. They're no lower than third in the major leagues in each of the 4 years. Add them up. It's by far number one. Like, it isn't like good teams show up and the Brewers don't play well. I think everyone overreacted to them getting swept by the Dodgers last year. The Dodgers were a machine. I think this version of the Brewers could beat the Dodgers in a series. I think they could beat anyone because I think Mizorowski and Harrison changed the complexion. And by the way, they have a great farm system. If they wanted to go get a bat to play short or third, if they wanted to get yet another starter, they can do it. It's not in their DNA. Yeah. They always are playing future value. I wouldn't play future value with this team. This team is good enough to win the World Series this year. And by the way, they've never done that in their history.
6: That's Joel Sherman. Thanks for throwing that at the end, Joel. Yeah, thanks. And by the way, they've never done that before. Yeah, thanks. Appreciate that. Thanks for throwing that in. We are soft launching tonight. We'll hard launch it on Bill's show next week. But we're soft launching the should the Brewers go all in at the deadline. And I say that a little tongue-in-cheek because they're not going to go all in. I don't even know how they would begin to do that. They have the number one farm system in baseball. They got plenty of ammo if they wanted to make trades. More so, I'm wondering, realistically, if Matt Arnold, for one trade deadline, maybe for one player, would make a departure from his normal strategy, which is we are not trading our prospects. Well, no, it's just a reliever for that. We're not trading our prospects. Well, who's going to play third? I repeat, we're not trading. Like, he just doesn't do it. It's not that, you know, while we really don't like to, we're a draft and develop team. We don't. No. We don't do it. David Stearns gave up prospects to go get Yelich. He gave up prospects in who they had at the deadline in 19. Well, actually, he gave up prospects for Yelich and then more for Moose. And I can't remember what they gave up for Scope, but they gave up prospects for a handful of players in 18. And I can't remember if they made trades in 19 or not. 2021, Palmer.

0: Brands in 2019. 2020, they traded for Willy Adames. And none of those trades in hindsight seem massive. I think because, you know, we're comparing it to the Christian Yelich trade where they gave up a bunch of prospects. They gave up Mauricio Dubon for Pomerantz. They gave up Drew Rasmussen for Willy Adames, which I don't think is something Matt Arnold wouldn't have done any of those trades. He just does the thing differently. So I'm not asking if the Brewers should go all in. I'm simply asking, should or would Matt Arnold make a slight departure from his normal order of operations, which is to just go and get one guy. You know what I mean? Not blow out the whole farm system, because the Brewers could make a trade and still have an outstanding farm system after the fact. You wouldn't have to decimate the thing. And I just wonder if Matt Arnold's considering. I just wonder if he's thinking about it. My hesitation to that Joel Sherman sound. Joel Sherman's with The Athletic, but that was on MLB Network. My hesitation to that logic is because I've heard it before. When he says, well, with Mizorowski and Kyle Harrison starting a playoff series, you could beat anybody. I heard that in 2021 when they had, you know, Burns, Woodruff, Peralta. I've heard this before. When you got those guys starting in a playoff series, you got a chance. It's like, yeah, I've heard that before. So I don't think just having two high-level starters guarantees you dick in the postseason. But that always seems to be the logic that people use. Sports talk television or radio. It's like, well, with those starters, you had a chance. Well, not necessarily. You have a chance if you're in it. If you're in a playoff series, you have a chance. And I agree with them that most people are overreacting this year to the way that the Brewers lost to the Dodgers. The Dodgers were awesome, and their starting pitchers, you know, stood on their head, if I can use a hockey term. Here's Mark DeRosa answering the same question, by the way, MLB Network, on ball or strike, are the Brewers better this year than they are last year?
1: They're better across the board in everything. Runs per game, starting pitcher ERA, relief pitcher ERA. I think they believe, and I'll agree with him, Mizorowski getting him on every 5 days, Harrison, and Bryce Terang has come back from the WBC as a legit, like, he has gone next level.
0: Yeah. By the way, who managed the WBC? I didn't notice this when I cut the sound. Who managed the WBC? Mark DeRosa. So basically saying, well, this guy came, played for me at the WBC. Look what a jump he took. Which is true. He's taken a jump. And I really like Mark DeRosa as a broadcaster. Again, we've been over this. I don't know him personally, but I think he's a big net positive of baseball coverage to say, well, he went to play the World Baseball Classic. Look, he came back like a madman. You know who's managing the team, the World Baseball Classic? I didn't notice that when I was first cutting it. He's
1: expecting him to do something big.
2: And yeah. You know, that relief ERA is really good with Uribe and McGill not pitching that well. If those guys get their act together, it becomes like a seven-man behemoth out there.
0: So it does. Woodruff too, but McGill, Uribe, like those guys, I haven't even been that good yet. So I agree, but I've seen Brewers teams with an elite closer, an elite setup man, and a great starting rotation. And then they get into the playoffs against the Braves, and they look like they can't win a game. They win a game because Adrian Hauser comes in and sacks up in relief, and Rowdy Tellez hits a home run. And that's why they won game one, and that was it. And Burns is good, but I don't agree that, well, with those starters, you can win. You should go all in. You could win any series. Yeah, you could, but I've heard it before, and it's very rarely come to play like I'm constantly told it will. Final segment, we'll listen to a little Jimmy Buffett. Fins up, it's Friday.
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14: The prior incident on the eastbound Beltline has been cleared and traffic is back to moving at the posted speeds. With everyone headed up north for a great Memorial Day weekend, the northbound interstate is experiencing some delays. Lots of cars on the road with some brake lights from the 12 and 18 exit to 51 by Windsor. Downtown John Nolan is pretty bumper to bumper all the way downtown. That is to be expected with the Bratfest traffic all weekend. Travel safe today and enjoy the long weekend. That's all for me. With your zone traffic, I'm Kate Fox.
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0: Final segment of the show, Fins Up. It's Friday, and not just a Friday, but the Friday going into a holiday weekend. And I understand Memorial Day is not just a three-day weekend where we go to ball games and drink and play golf. I'm going to go fishing on Monday, too, if we're just, you know, being exhaustive. I understand Memorial Day is to honor those who have lost their lives in service of the country. So obviously thinking of those folks and their families, and thank you to all veterans who remain. I know that's the difference between Veterans Day and Memorial Day, but just to know Bill had a nice message about that earlier today. On that solemn note, may I take a big fat dump on Craig Counsell and the Cubs? The Cubs lost again today, and I was following along, and it was a lot of the same stuff that happened during the Brewers series, where it's like get a couple walks, get a couple guys on. And Suzuki can't get it done with runners in scoring position. Happ strikes out in a big spot. You know, the like PCA hit a two-run home run, but that was like the only hard hit ball they had. In fact, Craig Counsell before the game was talking about, well, you know, hitting is a lot of luck. Well, PCA's home run was 104. Michael Busch had a line out at 102. After that, like, Dansby hit one 98, 97. Like, they didn't hit balls hard. I saw Sam Olber ranting about this after the game. So you can't even cite luck today. The Cubs are just dead offensively. Tweet from Bruce Levine, Cubs manager on team losing streak. Quote, "I think we have to do something different," said Craig Counsell after six straight loss. "It feels like some bats and confidence is shaken. Maybe a different look in the lineup or a day off is needed. I think we are at that point, absolutely." I tell you what, you know, obviously, personally, as a sports fan, you know, Craig Counsell left us, went to the rival. I take that personally, but I'd like to think I can maintain objectivity, you know, and I just like to say, again, objectively, I can set my biases and my fandom to the side when I read a comment like that. I can give Craig credit. Nothing gets by you, buddy. Six straight losses where your offense is in the dumpster. And a boy, you're all over it. Nothing gets past you, Craigers. 3 runs per game during a 6-game losing streak. That's baseball. I watched Sam Olber's postgame rant. He was locked on Cubs. He was on a Monday. So I always like to hear his commentary, especially when the Brewers played the Cubs. But the Cubs are on this losing streak right now, so I've kind of been, I'm interested to hear what Sam has to say. And he said, well, look, can I manage the team? Because I can go out there and lose every day and then just get to the podium and say, hey, that's baseball. What do you want? But again, setting my biases to the side, Craig, you're on top of it, man. You're all over it, buddy. Nothing gets past you. Confidence has been shaken, and it's time to make a change. He's all over it, Brewers fan. So give him credit. Yeah, it took him about a week and a half longer than it would take a good manager, but he finally got it. Nothing gets past that guy. $8 million. He's got the grace of the swan, the wisdom of an owl, and the eye of an eagle. Ladies and gentlemen, Craig Counsell's for the birds. Can you tell that I'm ready to leave for 3 days, by the way? Get me out of here. Be back on Tuesday to react to Brewers Dodgers and the start of the Cardinals series. This Dodgers series is important. I'm not minimizing this Dodgers series. But part of me is already looking ahead to the Cardinals because I think the Cardinals series is really important. Miz and Harrison in game one and game two, and everyone keeps expecting the Cardinals to fall off. Well, maybe they need to be pushed. You know, maybe they need the Brewers. I mean, hell, the Cubs aren't going to do it. So they need the Brewers to come in and kick them in the teeth. And I would like to see the Brewers do that next week. So again, not to minimize the importance of the Dodgers series. It's very important. Henderson, Gasser, Sproat, you don't exactly have your big guns going. Although Sproat could, we'll see. I kind of just don't know what to expect sometimes with Sproat. His starts are all very similar. Sometimes they present a little bit differently. The final result is normally the same, where the stuff is really good, but not as long of a start as it should be. And, you know, the manager needs to come get him because when he's out of gas and when things run out. So I don't know, Sproat Yamamoto on Sunday will be an experience. I'm going tomorrow night. Bill's going tonight, so follow him. He's on the coverage. Clemens is covering it too, so follow Mike at Mike Clemens NFL. Be back on Tuesday to react to the weekend and the start of the Cardinals series. There will be a best of show on Monday. It is a highlight of all of our best Brewers Cubs celebratory segments from this last week. So that's what will be on Monday. We'll be back on Tuesday at 4. Thank you for listening. Have a great weekend. Goodbye.
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20: 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Hour number two kicks off right now here. 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Happy Memorial Day weekend. 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The talking text line to join the show, 310-840-4910. You can call or simply just text your thoughts on the show or any of the topics we dive into, 310-840-4910. Hour number one, PJ and I got into another Knicks dominant win last night. Do you give the Cleveland Cavaliers any chance to come back and win this series? Can they win it if Donovan Mitchell's not 100%, which it looks like is the case? And we broke down the eye-popping numbers. History, literal history that the Knicks are making in this 9-game playoff winning streak. We also previewed Thunder and the Spurs. We'll keep you posted on those, on the injury news ahead of that game tonight. J-Dub, De'Aaron Fox, Dylan Harper, all questionable to play. And then we went streaking. And if you don't understand that reference, you haven't listened to the show before, listen back on the Odyssey app or download the BetMGM Tonight podcast. But PJ, Memorial Day weekend is here. MLB pulse check. No longer too early to overreact to the baseball season. The first major benchmark of the year is here. I know it's been an up and down season for your O's. They are in last place in the AL East at 21 and 29. It's kind of, things have kind of gotten away from them here lately. So feel free if you want to vent about the O's at any point throughout the show tonight. You have center stage. But let's start with the teams that have surprised. Which surprising team will continue to make a push for the postseason? And the first team that sticks out right away is the Tampa Bay Rays. 33 and 15, best record in baseball. Hopefully that's no longer the case after this weekend because my Yanks are playing them at Yankee Stadium. About the first pitch underway in a couple of minutes. Gerrit Cole is back, that in just a bit. But the Rays at 33 and 15, the White Sox at 25 and 24, still above 500 this late into the season. And I know it's May. It's crazy that the White Sox are still above 500. They're 3.5 games back of Cleveland in the AL Central. The A's are 26 and 24. They're atop the AL West. And then the Cardinals, who stripped everything down in the offseason, 28 and 21, and only 2 games back of Milwaukee in the NL Central. Which of those 4 teams do you think has been the most surprising, or which of those 4 teams do you think will continue to make a push for the playoffs?
1: I think it's going to be the Rays. They are the real deal, Pat. And in this era of baseball where everybody's trying to hit the ball 700 feet and there's way too many strikeouts, the Rays are the opposite of that. They are the antithesis of that. They get on base any way they can. They steal bases. They hit singles. And they're the kind of team that I like as we get late into the season when they're trying to win a division race. And when we get to the postseason, they're tough to strike out. And the Trop is a difficult place to play. And for one of the top teams that they're going to be battling with, your Yankees, I mean, Pat, I don't have to tell you, that's a house of horrors for them, is going to the Trop. So the Rays are certainly the teams of that bunch that I think is the most legit. And I think they're going to the World Series. If I had to pick right now who's going to win the American League, I would go with Tampa. I think they're the best team, and I think they're best equipped to do damage in October. So I like them quite a bit. The A's and the White Sox, the A's I'm not as surprised with. We could kind of see this coming. We know that lineup is awesome, and you know, with Wilson and Kurtz and Butler and all these guys, and they're going to be really good. The pitching's been able to do just enough up to this point. Over the long haul, especially with some of those teams they have behind them in the AL West, I don't know if they're going to be able to hold them off, especially a team like Seattle. But that lineup is going to continue to produce, and they're going to continue to be really good. If their pitching is able to be pretty formidable and they can make some moves at the deadline, I think the A's are a team that I like. Good for the White Sox. I mean, this was a team a couple years ago, Pat, that, I mean, they were historically horrendous, but with Murakami and some of the other guys that they have, they got some good pitchers that are still on the way. Cleveland just keeps doing Cleveland things and find ways to win 85, 90 games every year. But the White Sox, I don't think they're going to make the playoffs this year. I think that they're going to be a team, though, that's in the hunt to get a wild card spot and end the year with about 75, 80 wins or so. St. Louis is the team for me that I think is going to take a dive. You said it. Offseason, they tore everything down. This is a team that for a while they were kind of the San Antonio Spurs of the MLB, right? They had the same guys, all those Hall of Famers. They were always a contender in the National League, always a World Series threat. And finally, they had to go through a rebuild. They really didn't have any cornerstones to build around, but with the season that Weatherholt's having and Burleson's been really good and Mason Wynn, they're starting to get their crop of guys. I just don't know if they can keep this going over the 162. So the White Sox and the Cardinals would be the teams that I would probably look to fade. I don't think are playoff caliber teams. The A's, I think, are going to be in it to the end to win the division. But Tampa, Pat, certainly the team that I like the best. And as of now, they'd be my pick to win the American League.
20: Mm. I actually think that hurts me as a Yankee fan, but I mean I can't blame you, right? They've done it before, and maybe the fact they just needed to get back home, they just needed the trop, they needed that new roof. That's all they needed to be the Rays again, to be the annoying pain in the ass Rays. So with their analytic geniuses in the front office, you know, spending very little on a team that is very successful, and Kevin Cash being one of the best managers in baseball. I think the Rays are definitely looking like a wild card team. I still think the Yankees will win the division. But, yeah, I think the Rays, I mean, we've seen it before. It's not like this is new, right? Whereas it is new with the White Sox and with the A's. And like you said, with the Cardinals, I mean, nobody expected them to be good. So, I mean, did they just find a bunch of gems and diamonds in the rough? I do think the Rays are a playoff team. I think the White Sox are right there. And here's the reason why. They do have a couple of big thumpers. And you mentioned Munetaka Murakami, who's one of the players taking baseball by storm this year. The Japanese phenom, 17 bombs. He strikes out, though, basically every other at bat. And he's, you know, we had Anthony Castrovince on the show the other day, PJ. And he's like, you know, the last time somebody had 50 home runs and less than 20 doubles was actually Roger Maris and Mickey Mantle, both in 1961.
1: Wow.
20: When they hit the 60 homers, they only had, because Murakami, he's got 17 homers. He's only got two doubles. Like, that's like almost impossible. So he either hits a homer or he strikes out. That's essentially what Murakami has become here. That might be unsustainable, but I think the rest of the White Sox lineup is, because they aren't generally relying on the home run. They got three guys in double digits. Murakami, Colson Montgomery, who I love, and Miguel Vargas, who, like, imagine if the I'm surprised he's not on the Dodgers doing that. But then it's just a bunch of guys that are hitting 240, 250, 260. Sam Antonacci hitting 294, which I know, like, if you rewind 10 years ago, you're like, oh, that's a mediocre lineup. Like, that's pretty good. That's pretty good to have an entire lineup that is basically hitting between 230 and 270. Like, they're a solid lineup. They hit a lot of singles. They don't strike out a ton, and they really don't rely on the long ball. So, other than Murakami, if it was a team that has just been hitting a bunch of bombs, you're like, all right, if those home runs dry up, this team's cooked. No, like, they've got a solid lineup, and then their pitching staff has also been really damn good. Like, Davis Martin is a guy that is not getting enough credit. He's been one of the best pitchers in baseball. They got plenty of relievers that toss a ton of innings for them. Grant Taylor being one of them is a guy that's made a couple of opener starts. Anthony Kay has been, like, they're getting length out of their starters too. They're getting about five and two-thirds innings, and then their bullpen has been pretty reliable. So I like Chicago. I think the AL Central is terrible. The Tigers are way out of the mix. We'll get into them. I don't think the Guardians are a great team. I think the A's will take a nosedive, because I do think that is a team that is so reliant on the long ball and playing at home in their bam box of a stadium that I think as time goes on, they're going to regress to the mean. They're not going to be really in it. I do expect Seattle to step up, Texas to step up in that division. And I agree with you. I think St. Louis will take a nosedive as well. Sorry, St. Louis. PJ, will the AL continue to be as weak as it's been? Because there's only five teams above 500 and only five teams with a positive run differential. The NL only has six teams with a positive run differential, but they have 10 teams at or above 500. So, you know, the schedule, they redid it a couple years ago. You don't play your division teams 18 times. There's a lot of interleague play basically all throughout the year. Do you think the American League is going to continue to be as weak as it's been? Because you have almost the entire AL Central under 500. The entire NL Central is over 500.
1: Yeah, I mean, they can't get any worse than they've been. So to answer your question, I don't think they're going to be worse. I don't think they're going to be as good, though, as maybe people are expecting because of how bad it's been. You would expect maybe just some, you know, positive regression. And a lot of these teams that we thought coming into the year were going to be really good to figure it out, like Toronto, Seattle. I mean, that was the American League Championship Series last year. It was Blue Jays, Mariners, and both of those teams have severely disappointed. Kansas City, Detroit, two teams that a lot of people were high on. Tigers have just been savaged by injuries. Obviously, the Scuba one has been brutal, but they've lost 9 of their last 10. The Red Sox got off to that brutal start. They fired everybody. They're playing a little bit better. I'm still really not a believer in them. And Pat, the Orioles are just, I mean, they're a nightmare, dude. Like, these people that keep thinking like, oh, that lineup's too good and, you know, eventually they'll figure it out. That's the thing, though. The lineup isn't good. Like, on paper, people think with all these names that they're good, but they're not. I mean, Gunner's sucking this year. Alonso hasn't been good. Adley Rutschman and Basayo have really been the only consistent guys. Couser's terrible. Mayo's terrible. Tyler O'Neill, I trade him for a bag of Doritos. Like, all these guys have been horrendous. And their pitching staff is one of the worst in baseball as well. So I don't think it's going to get much better, Pat. I think the Rays, the Yankees, Guardians, all these teams will continue to be solid here, especially once we get to the second half of the season. But I'm really not expecting much of a big turnaround from the American League. Obviously, they got to get six teams to the postseason. And anybody that makes it to the postseason, you got a chance. There are a lot of teams like, man, if Texas makes it to the postseason with some of those starters that they can throw at you, or Seattle, certainly, or, you know, maybe if the Tigers go on a run and Scooble's back and he gets healthy, some of these teams could be dangerous if they make it to October. But to answer your question, Pat, they've been so bad, I don't think it can get any worse, but I'm really not expecting like this monster turnaround from the American League. I think a lot of these teams that we're seeing right now who are under 500 are going to stay that way.
2: Yeah, I think that's fair to say about a lot of teams. You know, Kansas City, unfortunately, I agree with you with your O's. You know, the Red Sox, they've already fired Cora. I don't think they're going to, although they're only five games under 500. But I don't think they're going to be a playoff team. It's really, it's like you mentioned, it's the ALCS. Can Seattle and Toronto turn it around? Because all of a sudden, this league looks a lot different. The playoffs on the American League side will look a lot more competitive if the Mariners, who on paper have a great roster with that lineup, and Toronto, same thing. If those teams start playing better baseball, then all of a sudden you're talking about Yankees, Blue Jays, Mariners, again, Rays are great. They're their best record in baseball. And then you get maybe you do get that that cool, funny story this year with the A's, even though I hate their owner with every fiber in my being, John Fisher, and I hope they never win, only because of him. But if he could somehow sell the team, then sure, I would root for the A's. But so speaking in that same vein here, which disappointing team do you think is likely to turn it around? Because you got the Blue Jays, 23-27. They're 11 games back of Tampa in the AL East. The Tigers, holy smokes, 20-31, dead last in their division, 9.5 back at Cleveland in the Central. The Mariners are 24-27, 2.5 back of the A's in the AL West. And then the Mets, 22-28. They were at one point more than 10 games under 500. They're 12.5 games back of Atlanta in the NL East. Which of those four teams would you count on to turn it around and make the playoffs this year, PJ?
1: Oh, man, I don't really like any of the four, Pat. If I had to choose one, though, I'd probably take Toronto just because I think I trust their lineup the most of all those teams, and I think the pitching is good enough. Savage is back, and Gausman you got there. He got a nice 1-2 punch. I think the Blue Jays would be the team for me. I think a lot of people would look at Seattle, but this is the story with Seattle every year. They have that pitching. They got a good defense. It's all about the hitting. When Cal Raleigh is batting 161 and he's got 26 hits in 161 at-bats, I can't buy in. Like, I think Raleigh's going to go on a stretch at some point where he starts to hit better. But, Pat, that's why they were so good last year, man. I mean, they had one of the top players in baseball. They had the AL MVP runner-up in Cal Raleigh, and then Julio was good, Naylor was good, and Rosarena. I mean, all these guys were kind of filling in, but when the star of your team, when the guy who is supposed to be the superstar, the guy who's supposed to make it go, and he's not going, it becomes tough. And I just don't see Raleigh like making this monstrous turnaround. And because of that, I can't trust Seattle's lineup. It feels like that Mariners team that we're used to, where the lineup just isn't producing. So of those four, I think the one that I would probably bank on turning around if I had to would be the Blue Jays.
2: I actually think it's Seattle. I think it is the Seattle Mariners because I can't get enough of their pitching staff. I love them. I think they're phenomenal. And I, you know, you look at this year, Gilbert, Wu, Kirby, Castillo, those four guys. And funny enough, it's actually been Emerson Hancock, you know, John, you know, John's brother, that has been the best with a 307. But Gilbert, a 445, and the whip over one, but the strikeout numbers are still there. Wu with a 351. I mean, it's pretty good. It was strikeout per inning. Kirby with a 345. Castillo's been terrible. I mean, he's the one that's really let them down with the 6.41 ERA to the point where they were thinking, I think they actually did move him to the bullpen, if I'm not mistaken. Or they were thinking about moving him to the bullpen or doing something with him. But I just think that that pitching rotation is going to start pitching even better. You know, Wu, Kirby, like those ERAs are going to be in the low threes. Gilbert's going to get that ERA under four. And then, yeah, look, I mean, I'm not a big fan of the lineup in general. I don't know. I think we overrate J-Rod. I think we overrate Julio Rodriguez. His OPS, again, is 744. Like, he's been a mid-hitter again. Raleigh, big dumper, has been terrible, and I think he's on the IL right now with the oblique injury. J.P. Crawford hasn't been good. Rosarena and Raleigh are really the only good hitters on that team right now. I don't think those guys are going to start exploding. I just think they'll play a little bit better, that they can win that division. Because, again, I think the A's are going to take a nosedive here. And I think that that division is still Seattle's for the taking. Although I did say before the season, I thought Texas would win it. But I do think Seattle will find a way to turn it around. Okay. Quick, let's go rapid fire on these last three here, PJ. Which division race do you think will be the best this year? If you had to say this division's coming down to game 162, what do you think it'll be?
1: Ooh, I mean, the AL East between the Yankees and the Rays is going to be pretty good. The AL West is going to be good as well. I think it's got to be the Central, though. Even though I expect the Cardinals to fade, we know the Brewers are just going to keep doing what the Brewers do. The Cubs have lost six in a row. They were 29-16. Now they're 29-22, but I think they'll get back on track. The Dodgers, I would expect a way to pull from the Padres like they do most years. So I actually think a couple of these division races could be pretty good. But if I had to bank on one being the best, like you said, all five of those teams in the Central are over 500. All of them have been on some crazy up and downs this season, which I think is going to make for a dramatic September and a dramatic division race. So I'll go with the NL Central.
2: And I agree. And I feel like that's what it should be. They're all five above 500. You've said it. So I don't know if it'll maybe it won't come down to the final day or the final weekend, but that's the best division in baseball, and I feel like that's going to give us the best race. I do think Milwaukee and the Cubbies will end up going down. I do think the Cubs and Brewers will go down to the final weekend. All right, Gerrit Cole back tonight. Yankees hosting the Rays for first place in the AL East. Cole hasn't pitched since Game 5 in the 2024 World Series. He had six rehab minor league starts or appearances, including Saturday, where he threw 84 pitches. Over 5 1/3, topped out at 99.6 miles an hour. That's the fastest for him since September of 2022. Right now, bottom of the first, scoreless. Gerrit Cole in the first inning, a hit, a walk, and a strikeout. He threw 16 pitches. So once Max Fried rejoins the rotation, which is expected to be shortly, is the Yankees starting five, Cole, Fried, Rodon, Schlittler, and Warren, the best in baseball? Their starting rotation is third in baseball in ERA and first in WAR. And Gerrit Cole back tonight, PJ. I'm very, very excited to see how Gerrit Cole fares in this outing.
1: I mean, it's either them or the Mariners that you were just talking about with those guys that they have. But I think if Gerrit Cole can just regain some of what Gerrit Cole's been throughout his career in the last 7-8 years, I mean, with what Schlittler's doing, Fried's one of the best. I think you certainly could make an argument. I'll go with Seattle right now just because there's a little bit more unknown with some of those Yankees guys, but they're definitely in the conversation for sure.
2: Okay, and then finally, can Christopher Sanchez continue his dominant historic run, which is on his bobblehead night, which is going on right now? And by the way, that's bottom three in Philly. Phillies and the Guardians are scoreless. Christopher Sanchez, three scoreless innings, one hit, no walks, three strikeouts. So he came into tonight, 29 2/3 consecutive scoreless innings, make it 32 and two-thirds consecutive scoreless innings for Christopher Sanchez. Leads the National League. His ERA is now under 1.8. And reminder, Ohtani has just missed pitching enough innings to be a qualified starter. Otherwise, he would be killing everybody. And Sanchez, third in Major League Baseball with 80 strikeouts. He's behind Mizorowski and Cease. So does Christopher Sanchez deserve more Cy Young consideration? Because he's balling out. Skeens is balling out. Mizorowski's balling out. So is Chase Burns and Chris Sale. And then, like I said, Ohtani with a freaking minuscule 0.7 ERA. Christopher Sanchez, though, is dominating.
1: He is. And Sanchez, I mean, the last couple of years has proven to be one of the better pitchers in the National League. The problem is, like you mentioned, Pat, all those names he's going up against, Skeens, Ohtani. You're going up against some of the top names in all of baseball and former Cy Young winners and MVP winners. I think that's his biggest hurdle. But if, you know, I mean, he's at 32 and a third scoreless innings. If he gets that to 40, 45, that's going to be tough to ignore. Definitely in the conversation, but it's going to be tough to beat the guys in front of him because of the names that they, the weight that those names hold.
2: Okay, we'll take a short break. Any baseball questions, comments, anything about your team that you want to weigh in on, 310-840-4910. 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I'm Pat Boyle. He's PJ Glasser filling in for Brad Evans. 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
28: 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Lows dip down to about 53 tonight under overcast skies. Winds out of the east, 8 to 15 miles an hour. Chance of rain showers tomorrow. High temperatures reach up to 74. Cloudy skies with a few peaks of sun. Mainly cloudy skies expected tomorrow night. Slight chance for showers. Lows level off around 54. Right now, 63. I'm staff meteorologist Megan Mulford on The Zone.
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1: 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All righty, it's time for the Sports Geo game. We've been playing it every day for about 2 weeks now. PJ, this is your first time playing with us here, right? Although you have played the game before.
2: Yeah. I have. I love it. Play every day. I think I've only been able, Pat, one time to get a 100, like for one of the questions. So hopefully we get a couple here and we're able to get a really good score. But yeah, I love it. Love the game.
1: We bang out at least two 100s, I feel like, every show. I think we got 965 the one time. I think that was our highest score as a show. So we're looking for 1,000, man. We're looking for perfection. Nice. So best bring your bib because it's going to get messy. All right. Video producer Michael Montgomery, Monty. Give us that big, beautiful globe, that big, beautiful map. And what is question number one, Monty?
3: Yes, here we go. RJ Barrett played alongside Zion Williamson at this school for one season. I believe we all know this answer.
2: All right, so we got to look for Durham.
3: Yeah.
2: All right, Pat. I went to a Duke game a couple months ago, and I can tell you it's Northern North Carolina. So it's not like Virginia, North Carolina border, but it's definitely towards the northern part of the state.
3: What about coast, east, west? What are we talking about? Big city here, more east. Like, how big of a city is it? Does anybody know that?
2: Durham's not too big. Durham's really like, well, no, it actually, I mean, you got the Durham Bulls there. So like it does have a little like downtown and stuff.
3: Maybe it's this. Is there a big lake in Durham?
1: Wait, zoom back out for me real quick, Monty.
2: Yeah, let me see where the Virginia border is. Okay. So
1: I think you're in the right direction. I think it's north central.
2: Yeah.
1: Because it's definitely not on the coast.
2: Right. No, it's definitely not on the coast. That, yeah.
3: So could Monty, be this actually down here. That's more south central.
1: That might be Charlotte.
2: Yeah, Charlotte's more south. Charlotte's more towards South Carolina.
3: This is probably Charlotte. It looks like the biggest city, so that's got to be Charlotte. It's right by the border, too.
1: All right, so go back to where you first were. Go back north central. Yeah, right around there.
2: I think that's, yeah, I'm good with that.
3: Dang it. Maybe it's this little guy in between.
1: Go back. Use that one. Rip that one.
3: Use this one.
2: Let it fly.
3: Oh, no.
1: Oh, we nailed it.
2: Did we get 100?
3: 6 miles off. We did.
1: 6 miles.
3: Only six.
2: Let's go. Maybe we got Chapel Hill. Maybe that's where we were.
1: Close. Is that 100 or is that a 99?
3: It's 100.
1: Wow. See, look at that, PJ. What I tell you, man, we go for perfection.
2: Already got one. Love it. Love it.
3: All right, we get hundreds a lot here, PJ.
2: Good start.
3: All right. Question two. Tiger Woods played his college golf at this private university's town. This is all you guys. I don't know.
2: All right. So that's Stanford. So that's going to be north of California? San Francisco. Yeah. So you got Palo Alto's north of San Francisco.
3: This is the Bay Area, right? That's the Big Bay.
1: I would hope so.
3: I would hope so too.
1: Zoom back out for a little bit further.
3: California's so big.
1: It's got to be, right?
2: It is. Yeah, because LA's got to be the other little sliver.
3: LA is so, down here. This is correct. LA all the way down here.
2: Okay. That makes sense.
3: Because we had a question. You know how I know that? Because we play this game every day.
2: Yeah, San Francisco to LA is like a 5-hour drive. All right. So that's good. Yeah. So, Monty, it's going to be where your clicker is. It's like upper left. If that's the bay, because it's north of San Francisco.
3: It's north of the bay?
1: It's like just north of San Francisco?
2: Yeah, it's in between San Jose and San Francisco. It's closer to San Jose. So when you're driving from San Francisco to San Jose, you go through Palo Alto. It's kind of like it splits the difference, but it's closer to San Jose. So it's north. It's north of the bay. So yeah,
3: bars I can zoom in. So maybe it's one of these concrete jungles.
2: I think that's somewhere in there.
1: Bang it. Bang it, Monty.
3: Yeah, yeah. All right. We'll go right there.
1: Oh, how far off?
3: 60 miles?
1: Damn, so it was right on the lip, the mouth of that bay in the south.
3: Yeah.
1: Mm.
3: Darn.
1: All right, well, PJ, you stood it. You steadied us in that direction, so that was good.
3: 95 is still good.
2: I couldn't. All right. I just knew it was between San Francisco and San Jose, but I didn't know where that was in that climate. But not bad. 95.
3: Even Shohei Ohtani goes 5 games without getting a hit, guys. It's all right. Question 3. Kirk Cousins holds the NFL record for most guaranteed career cash, $339 million. Where did he attend college?
2: All right, so that's Michigan State.
3: Right.
2: So that's East Lansing. Yeah. Which I think is like towards the middle of the state.
3: Maybe that guy.
1: You're definitely in Michigan, right, Monty?
3: I am definitely in Michigan. This is Lake Michigan on the left. Other lake on the right.
1: This is all you guys. Yeah. I don't have a clue where East Lansing is.
2: Monty, is Detroit too? I know it borders. I know it borders Canada. So is it towards? It's over there, right? That's Detroit.
3: That's got to be. It looks by far the biggest city in the state. So
2: East Lansing's like an hour drive west. So yeah, I think like somewhere there.
3: It's here or maybe here. That's the problem. Is it north? Or directly west, because that looks decent.
2: I somewhere in that range, I think you're good. Yeah,
3: I could split the difference. You know, maybe a little strategy. Yeah. Go like right there. Should have went the original one. That's all right. 98.
2: Mm. Okay.
3: Only 27 miles off.
2: Not bad.
1: Solid. That's solid. Look, we got 290. What are we at?
3: We got
1: 293.
3: We're at 391 total. So we got 100, 95, and then 98. So that's pretty good.
1: How does the score end up getting to 1,000? They doubled the point totals?
2: They double and triple. Just
3: times 2 for each question.
1: Okay.
2: All right, what's the question next one 4?
3: Try not to butcher this name here. Khabib Nurmagomedov grew up wrestling bears as a child in the mountains of this city. Somewhere.
1: All right, it's in Russia.
3: Oh, well, that's
1: in Russia.
3: Too big.
1: Right, Russia's not too big. Oh my God, dude.
2: I know. We gotta take a shot in the dark.
1: I think he's from
3: Is it definitely Russia? It's not one of the other countries?
1: It's definitely Russia, and I think it's okay. It's West Russia.
3: All right,
1: I'm pretty sure, and I only know this city because of FIFA, and I used to just be a complete FIFA nerd. I think he's from Makhachkala, which I think is very West Russia. So I think it's near the border of Ukraine.
3: You think so?
1: Yeah. And remember, mountains, so.
3: True.
1: See if we could get, do we get topography on this bad boy or no?
3: Oh yeah, that's as far as I can zoom in.
1: Yeah, I don't know. Oh, let something fly. I mean, I have no idea where Makhachkala is, but I'm 99% sure I've heard them, you know, Bruce Buffer or whatever his name is, say that city when they were to introduce him.
3: Grant is saying in the chat he trains in Dagestan.
1: Dagestan. Yeah, I think that's where Makhachkala is. I'm pretty sure it's the mountains of West Russia.
3: I can't even tell if these are mountains. All right. Just going to let
2: Pat
3: something rip, I guess.
2: If anywhere close to this, that'd be really impressive.
1: I think it's pretty close to the border. Where the hell is that?
3: 1,200 miles away. Those are definitely mountains down there.
1: And that was definitely on the border. I just didn't think it was that south.
3: Yeah, and that is, according to the game, that is Dagestan, or however you say it. So, just a bit far. We got 54 points, unfortunately.
1: See, that's BS. That's where we got tripped up with yesterday, Monty. PJ, we got Adam Scott is from what part of Australia? Australia's huge, and there's like... Yeah. There's civilization in only like three corners of the country. And we thought we would just go with Melbourne, and he's from Adelaide, which is South Australia. So we got crushed on that one. But we had the country. So.
2: Yep.
1: Oh, there goes our chance at even near perfection. But all right, Monty, what's the fifth one?
3: Final question. Fernando Tatis Sr. played 11 MLB seasons and once hit 2 grand slams in a single inning. Where is he from? I'm guessing it's not the United States because the last two questions are almost always out
1: international. Wait, is Tatis Dominican or is he Puerto Rican? I forget.
3: I think he's
2: Puerto Rican.
3: Dominican.
2: Is
3: I think Grant's saying Dominican Republic in the chat.
1: I think he's Dominican. How you know I'm Dominican, Papi?
3: I have no idea where that is on the map.
1: Well, you should be able to find. Yeah, zoom in there. You should see DR. It's next to Cuba. No misclicks here, Monty.
3: I know. I'm doing my best. I'm not seeing the.
1: No, that's Florida. Now you're in Florida. Go back. You don't see the country. They don't have the country abbreviation.
3: They have them. I'm just not seeing DR. So maybe it's something else. I got TC, I got HT, DO, JM, KY.

0: All right.
1: What is that? What does that abbreviation say?
0: It says DO, so I'm guessing that's it.
1: All right, Dominico Republicana. I'm going to go ahead and say Santo Domingo, probably, on that southern coast. I have no idea where he's from in the DR, but that's my best bet.
0: That's the biggest city, so boom. Not too bad. 97 points, 39 miles off.
2: Yeah, not bad.
0: His hometown is known as the cradle of shortstops. It produced Sosa, Cano, Tony Fernandez. That's crazy. Wow.
1: Imagine growing up there. You're basically doing backhand picks at the age of two.
2: Yeah.
1: All right. Well,
0: here we go again. 4 out of 5 we did really well on. So 800.
1: Yeah, and again, we got the country of Nurmagomedov, but Russia's the biggest country in the freaking galaxy, man. All right, whatever. We got a break.
0: Yep.
1: Good job, Monty. Paige, good job, everybody. Grant, everybody who helped out. Great job. Freaking Russia. 310-840-4910. When we come back, we'll get you set for Vegas, Colorado, game 2. Do the Avalanche bounce back? Or do the Golden Knights take another one on the road? We'll preview it for you when we return. I'm Pat Boyle. He's PJ Glasser filling in for Brad Evans. 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
3: 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This Memorial Day, we honor the brave men and women who made the ultimate sacrifice in service to our country. 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
10: Oh, two of the hotter teams in baseball are going to match up in Milwaukee tonight. Brewers, winners of 11 of their last 13 games and coming off a sweep, the Cubs will welcome in the reigning World Series champion Dodgers, who have won 7 of 8. Going to be the first meeting between the two teams since L.A. swept Milwaukee in the NLCS last October. Tonight, the crew will send Logan Henderson to the mound. Comes in 1-1 with a 3.50 ERA. He allowed just 1 run over 5 innings in his last outing. Dodgers going to counter with Justin Werlewski. He's 6-1 with a 2.49 ERA. He's been even better on the road, going 4-0 with a 1.50 ERA. First pitch is set for 6:40. Turning to the Packers, they're closing out phase 2 of their offseason program this week. Next week, they'll begin phase 3, which will consist of OTAs over the following 3 weeks. One spot to watch going to be the offensive line, where it feels like the starting group is set, but offensive coordinator Adam Stedovich says things can change.
11: There's still going to be competition. Don't get me wrong. These guys, every day, got to go out there and be their best and play, and these guys that, you know, are in the backup type position, I'm expecting them to push and fight for starting spots every single day. But yeah, when you got a group that you know has played together for a little bit and gone out there and done it, that's very comforting for sure.
10: OTAs get going next.

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0: Well, we're just a month out from the start of the NBA draft. Should have a resolution for the Giannis Antetokounmpo situation before then as potential trade packages for the two-time MVP start to ramp up. With this Wisconsin Sports Zone Network update, I'm Zach Heilprin.
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0: When the game goes live, the conversation turns up. 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
1: All right, welcome on back. BetMGM Tonight, Westwood One Sports. I'm Pat Boyle. He's PJ Glasser filling in for Brad Evans here to kick off Memorial Day weekend. Happy unofficial start to summer for everybody. For anybody that was listening last night and still wondering, no, I did not end up getting the 48-ounce iced coffee Dunkin' Donuts bucket. PJ, I don't know if did you see those things? Dunkin's bringing – I didn't even know they were bringing them back because I didn't even know they existed for a first time. I don't know where the what kind of coma I was in, but 48-ounce buckets that you could put iced coffee in. You could do those refreshers that they have. I will be getting one at some point this weekend. I did not get a chance to go today, but I will be going to Dunkin' for a 48-ounce iced coffee bucket. How are your what are your thoughts on that?
2: Oof, I'm not a coffee person, Pat. I think I've maybe had one cup in my entire life. So
1: one, that's it.
2: One. You're just looking.
1: You went to college at Bama. All that partying in Tuscaloosa, you never needed a coffee to study or recuperate?
2: All natural, Pat. You know, I just wake up and what was it Ricky Bobby said? You don't need the extra caffeine. At some point, here's my biggest fear, Pat, is as soon as I start drinking it, I'll have to rely on it every day. And that's my biggest fear. I'm trying to hold off for as long as I possibly can so I don't need to rely on it. Even though there's no doubt it would give me an extra boost and kick and all those sorts of things. But up to this point, 29 years in, only one cup of coffee thus far.
1: Wow, I give you a massive amount of credit. Massive amount of credit for that. All right, let's pivot. Let's get over to the ice here because we got puck drop coming in a couple of minutes. Game two, Western Conference Finals, Vegas Golden Knights, Colorado Avalanche. The Avs, pretty heavy favorite as they were in game one. That didn't matter much. They're minus 170 on the money line at our friends at BetMGM. Over under is 6 against the Golden Knights. This Colorado bounce back after getting beaten 4-2 in game one at home. Cale Makar out again for Colorado. Mark Stone out again for Vegas. Look, the Avalanche, they've been a wagon so far, PJ. If they lose both games at home, then we have to reassess what we thought this team was. I think they bounce back. I think they win this game by 2 or 3 goals tonight. What are your thoughts?
2: I would tend to agree with you, Pat. I ultimately couldn't get there with the Avs. I thought it was too much juice on the money line. I'm hoping maybe Vegas goes up 1-0 and we can get Colorado close to a pick 'em or maybe even plus money to win the game. I tend to agree with you, though. It's just I have a hard time seeing the Avs go down 0-2 on home ice. Vegas is a very experienced team. They've been there before. It's a team that won the Cup a few years ago. They're seemingly always a factor in the Western Conference playoffs. But Colorado is the best team in hockey. They are the favorites for a reason. I think they're going to bounce back in a big way, even without one of the best players in the world in Cale Makar. I do like Colorado, but I am hoping that maybe Vegas scores first so that we can do a live dive on Colorado in that game.
1: Yeah, I mean, here's the thing, and again, I know stats and the box score doesn't tell all the stories, but Vegas had 24 giveaways. That's an absurd amount, and for Colorado not to cash in, turn those into some odd man rushes and some fast break opportunities, one-on-one breakaway opportunities, I'm thinking basketball, to me is crazy. 24 giveaways. Colorado only had 9. And the other thing is Vegas blocked 23 shots. 23 shots. Colorado still ended up outshooting them 38-28. And you add in 23 block shots on top of that. I mean, I just think Vegas got, you know, puck luck, man. I think they got a ton of puck luck and Colorado was very wasteful with their opportunities and they slipped up in their defensive zone a couple of times. And that was really it. Vegas made the most of the opportunities that they got, you know, especially, that first goal from Dylan Coughlin and then to start the third period with Brett Howden. You're thinking, all right, 2-0. Here comes Colorado, they're going to give you their best punch, and then it's 3-0. Colorado doesn't give that up. Maybe we're talking about a different game because then they ended up scoring 2 in a row after that. So, be an interesting game. That's starting next. We got breaking news for the Thunder-Spurs game, which is in a half hour from now. The injury news is out. We'll give it to you when we come back, and we'll talk some football. How high should expectations be on Bryce Young this year? 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
1: After Josh Hart was benched in the fourth quarter in Game 1, which sprung that unbelievable 22-point comeback win for the Knicks, the game plan for the Cavs was simple last night. Dare Josh Hart to beat us. Well, he did. A playoff career-high 26 points on 5 threes as the Knicks crushed Cleveland in the second half for a 2-0 series lead. And with Donovan Mitchell not looking close to 100%, I'm not sure Cleveland has any answers left. I'm Pat Boyle.
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1: 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Quick programming note, in just under 20 minutes from now, we're going to talk to Chris Franklin, talk some football. He covers the NFL for NJ.com. And in an hour from now, the French Open is this weekend, baby. That's right. Get your rackets out. All eyes on Yannick Sinner, Carlos Alcaraz out of the French Open. He's already out of Wimbledon as well on the men's side. Can Aryna Sabalenka continue her dominance on the women's side? Do we get Coco Gauff winning another Grand Slam title, or Jessica Pegula? American interest is going to be very prevalent for both the men and the women, but especially the women. So we'll talk tennis with Danny Cluppinger coming up in an hour from now. Some really good guest spots here that we are excited about. Before we talk some football, because I found there's a piece of sound that I want to play for you guys because I thought it was really, really interesting, and it's going to spark a pretty big conversation going into this season in the NFC South. Really quickly, Peach, we got breaking news here. Spurs and the Thunder, 30 minutes from tip-off, and we've got the injury news we were craving. And that is, for the Oklahoma City Thunder, Jalen Williams, J-Dub, has been ruled out tonight for Game 3 with that reoccurring left hamstring injury. Meanwhile, the Spurs, they get a double dose of good news. Not only is starting point guard De'Aaron Fox playing for the first time this series, he's good to go with that ankle sprain that cost him games 1 and 2. Dylan Harper, the